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3: In New York City, the star-studded funeral for iconic music executive Clive Davis took place today. Musician Bruce Springsteen spoke, recounting being signed by Davis back in 1972, and says Davis remained a steadfast support ever since.
4: As recently as a few months ago, Clive attended my Land of Hope and Dreams tour in Newark. He's 94 years old. He's standing up for a three-hour show.
3: Former NBA players Malik Beasley and Ed Davis are among those facing federal charges connected to an illegal gambling operation to throw certain outcomes in games in an effort to rake in money through online betting sites. More from ABC's Peter Haralambos.
5: Prosecutors allege that these men basically took a professional sports league and turned it into a criminal gambling operation. Specifically, Beasley and Davis got to know each other when they were playing for the Timberwolves. When Beasley went over to the Bucks, the prosecutors allege that he basically planned to overperform or underperform in certain metrics, and he passed that information over to Davis, who then shared that with folks who would place bets through either online sportsbooks or traditional gambling operations.
3: Officials in Seminole County, Florida, have captured two alligators living in a river where a 31-year-old woman was killed over the weekend. Police say the victim, her boyfriend, and best friend were attacked by the animal while on a hike, suffering several fatal bite wounds. I'm Stephanie Officer, ABC News.
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9: 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Partly cloudy after a couple of evening showers and storms. Most of the night quiet. Mid-70s, low 90s on Tuesday. Partly to mostly sunny, but afternoon storms popping up at a chance of 40%. Partly cloudy, quiet Tuesday night, low to mid-70s. And Wednesday, much lower chance of showers. Maybe a few popping up. The high upper 80s near 90. This is Precision Weather Meteorologist Phil Spivak for WNZF.
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12: Hello, America. 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Our number, 877-381-3811, 877-381-3811. All right, we got some interesting callers. I wasn't going to go this soon, but I like them. Let's give it a shot, then we may swing back. Let us go to Trey, Duncanville, Texas, the great WBAP. How are you, Trey?
0: I'm doing well. It's a little hot out here, but that's okay.
12: Oh, it's going to get worse. It's going to get worse. Yes, next few days is going to be brutal all across the country.
0: I survived the summer of 1980, so it's not going to be too bad. Yes, sir. I wanted to call and just say thank you for taking my call. I called you a couple months ago about this issue of the mail-in ballots. And I think I'm going to preface this to say I'm a strong Trump supporter. I agree with him on virtually everything. I've been a supporter of his against Ted Cruz when they ran against each other in the 2016 primaries. And I garnered a lot of enemies, my fellow Texans, because I've supported a New Yorker against a fellow Texan. Okay, however, I do disagree with this mail-in ballot. I think the Supreme Court was right. And the reason why I'm saying this, because I'm a survivor of four near fatal car crashes, and I do not want anything to jeopardize my ability to vote. I don't care who the
12: poll. How would it stop you from mail-in voting?
0: Well, I have followed and obeyed the rules of every election.
12: I know, but under the old system, under the system he's talking about, you would make that point, and you'd be allowed to do a mail-in vote. We're talking about people who are fully capable of voting. Maybe instead of voting, they decide to go to a movie. Maybe they're going to get a steak sandwich. Maybe they're doing whatever they're doing. And the problem is, it's much more difficult to keep track of that kind of voting to protect against fraud than in-person voting. And so I'm not sure how that would negatively affect you.
0: I'm just concerned because anytime there's changes, sometimes it hurts innocent people.
12: No, but it would be no. You're changing it back, and I don't see how it hurts innocent people. If you're disabled or you're sick or you're out of town on business or you're on vacation or something like that, those are understandable reasons. Again, for most of our history of voting, those were allowable reasons. But you have to have a reason. You can't just say, I want to vote by mail.
0: Well, I appreciate your explanation. I've gone through this process of filling out all the forms and documentation. I'm just concerned when there's a change.
12: There's not all the forms and documentation. Typically, it was a half a page form. You explain, you give your name, your address, you fill in the blank why you are using mail-in voting, under which category, and you sign it and you turn it and you mail it in.
0: Well, I had doctor's documentation too, just on reserve, just in case. So right. I'm just saying, it just kind of concerns me. That's all. And
12: all right,
0: I do have concern. I have a
12: well,
0: concern
12: you won. Happy days are here again.
0: Well, I also have a concern about some of these Republicans that are not want to do away with early voting, and I do think.
12: Well, hold on now. You're just basically supporting all the Democrat voting systems. You want to get it. You don't want to have early. You don't mind early voting. You don't mind mail-in voting. Again, why do you need early voting?
0: Well, I've worked for Dallas County Elections Department for a long time. There's thousands of people
12: that
0: vote legally.
12: Why do you need early voting?
0: It makes it easier for the people to vote who are legal to vote.
12: Why does it make it easier for people to vote? You have an election day, and you vote on election day.
0: Well, we can also draw a parallel with income tax. I mean, people can pay their taxes early, file early.
12: It's not. But hold on now. Pay their income taxes early because they want their refund early. Otherwise, they're not paying an income tax. I see no parallel there either. You have an election day. You show up on election day and you vote. We've been doing it in this country since almost the beginning. All these changes came in the last 30 years or so at the behest of the left. And so the goal isn't to make voting easier. It's to make it easy and trackable, not easier, because it makes it tougher and tougher to keep track of these things. And look, we're seeing it. There's no reason it should take 3 weeks to figure out a primary in California. But I've asked you, why do you need early voting? I don't understand it.
0: Well, I think it's a benefit to people who want to vote early, and as long
12: as it's a benefit to people who want to vote early. So we might as well vote on Christmas. It's a benefit to people who don't have to go to work. But that's not what we do. We have a national day of voting on federal elections. It's been that way since forever, and there's nothing wrong with it. It's not about always making things easier for people to do what they want to do. It's not hard. People die for the right to vote, and they have died for us to have the right to vote. It's really not that hard to show up and vote. If people are that lazy, well, then I'm sorry. I just don't give a damn. Thank you for your call. This is the mentality, America. It just drives me crazy. Does it not you, Mr. Producer? It's so bad. The psychology is, well, it may be easier to vote, and why shouldn't you have a mail? What are you talking about? It's easy to vote now. You go on election day and you vote. No, but I want to do a mail-in. I'm busy. And I got all kinds of stuff. No, you don't. You have a right to vote. You can take off from work to vote and then go back to work. I don't understand. We need early voting? What the hell is early voting? Well, I'm going to be out of town. Okay, then do a mail-in ballot, an absentee ballot. That's what that's for. The system was perfectly fine before. Now it's a disaster. Oy, oy, oy. Let's go to David, Alexandria, Virginia, the great WMAL. David, how are you?
13: Mark, I'm fine, sir, and I had the pleasure of meeting you at the On Power book signing at the Reagan Library, even though I was 15 minutes
12: came
13: from
12: a long
13: the
12: way.
13: Rest in book signing.
12: Thank you. Oh,
13: and
12: really?
13: It was fantastic.
12: Thank you.
13: Oh, God, it was great. But in-person voting, you can vote early a month ahead of time, a week ahead of time, or the day before, or the day of. But once the day of hits, it's over. If you want to vote mail-in, vote a month ahead of time, a week ahead of time, or a day ahead of time. But once the day hits, it's over. I don't understand why that's so.
12: Look, they have a whole string of things they've done. Harvesting after, go back. Oh, look, they have a ballot. They haven't voted. So in California, they can still vote? I mean, I'm not buying into all this stuff. It's ridiculous. And you have people voting a month early? What if something tragic happens in 2 weeks before the election? It doesn't even make any sense. Why are people voting early? I don't understand what that is. What's that all about? I want to get it over with. Well, too bad. Well, I'm going to be out of town. Well, then do your absentee ballot. Anyway, that's where my head is. What do you got, David? Anything else?
13: The reason for my call is on Father's Day, my daughter gave me a gift, the New York Times book, coffee table book, about every election from 1960 to 76. And it's the front page of every newspaper, all right? And in 1864, the day after the Lincoln election, November 9th, 1864, Lincoln was declared the victor. This is 162 years ago. Lincoln was declared the victor the day after the election. But now you have an election in a city like Los Angeles, and it takes weeks. With all the technology and all the advancements we have, and to me,
12: because they build it into the system, it's not that we're not capable of it, but people, ballots are sent out to every address where somebody was. Well, obviously, people move and they change and so forth. So that's a big area for potential fraud. It's built into the law that they can count these ballots. I think it's a week or longer after the election. In some states. You know, if they're not signed or they're not dated right, they still accept them. So you have all these things going on, which purposely makes it take longer to count. You're talking about here we have a civil war going on, and the next day they say that Lincoln is the victor. If they had all these procedures in place or options in place that we have now, we'd never have known who the hell the victor is there for a month. You wouldn't have known. It's ridiculous. Anyway, that's good to know. Thank you, my friend David. We'll be right back.
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29: Is the reason why liberals hate this show. But listen anyway. They know they're probably wrong. Mark Levin is on the radio.

0: Rogers that time is the director of the Ronald Reagan Institute in Washington. It's a fantastic place, largely because of him. And there was an Axios headline. I'm not a fan of this website. It's radical left. And I don't know why the administration leaks to it or the president interviews with them. I just don't. It's a very disreputable operation. And it uses the Institute's survey to say that the Republican Party is starting to turn on Israel. Actually, it's had two headlines. The Republicans are souring on Israel. The GOP is souring on Israel. Roger, what did your survey show? And why would they use a headline like that?
1: I can't explain what Axios is doing. It's actually this, their own article at the bottom, you know, made quite clear that the GOP wasn't souring on Israel, yet they clearly were clickbaiting or something by not capturing that at the top. And our survey, as I pointed out in my post, shows just the opposite. I mean, it's pretty remarkable that Republicans overall believe that U.S. security and prosperity is tied to the security of Israel. I mean, it's 75% of Republicans. And what I think Axios is trying to get at was that the president's base of support, which is, of course, not just Republicans, but it's MAGA Republicans, somehow is declining. And that is just dead wrong. It is, in fact, the opposite, because our survey actually looks at where self-identified MAGA Republicans, what they believe. And when it comes to thinking U.S. security and prosperity is tied to the security of Israel, MAGA Republicans roll in at 80%. So they outperform other Republicans.
0: MAGA, which is really the conservatives who back president, former Tea Party who backs the president, MAGA Republicans, really one and the same, I argue. 80% support Israel, 75% of the GOP generally, and they run with a headline that says Republicans are souring on Israel? And you called them out right away, correct?
1: I mean, because I had our survey right there, and I saw what they were putting in there. I mean, in their actual report, they're referencing other polling as well, which also reflects that Republicans are not souring on Israel. But again, that wasn't what you would see unless you scrolled all the way to the bottom. And I want to say one other thing, Mark, if it's okay, about MAGA Republicans, because as you're aware, we've been looking at MAGA Republicans since 2023. And we've seen consistently that they're great supporters of Israel, that they want to be engaged in the world, they want to lead with peace and strength. The critique I've received, or question at least, is, well, where are the young MAGA Republicans? You know, that 18 to 29 demographic, the so-called group that, you know, is being persuaded by the Tucker Carlsons of the world. So we went ahead and looked deeper into that, Mark. And guess what? They also overwhelmingly support Israel. They're at 63%, so a super majority of MAGA from 18 to 29 are big supporters of Israel. They believe that U.S. security and prosperity is tied to the security of Israel. That, I think, is also a really important point that people don't appreciate. The narrative tells you something else.
0: If people want to find that survey, where do they go?
1: You just put in your browser, Reagan Institute Summer Survey, and it will pull it right up. Reagan Institute Summer Survey.
0: But I also notice, Roger, that the so-called woke Reich, R-E-I-C-H is what I call them, the woke Reich, they keep warning us that the Republicans are this and the Republicans are that and the Republicans are souring on Israel and so forth and so on. And then we hear it regurgitated by their likes in the media and so forth. It's just a narrative. Here's my question to you. When you consider the amount of money Qatar spent in this country to trash that country, when you consider... I think as Sam Harris put it, and I don't normally quote him, but he's been pretty sharp lately. When you consider there's 2 billion Muslims and 15 million Jews, when you consider all the propaganda overwhelmingly against that tiny country and the people there, you're telling me the Republicans, and especially MAGA, are holding firm, and that includes young Republicans?
1: 100%. It's not just about holding firm. They outperform pretty much everything else. I mean, to the tune of 8 out of 10. And here's why I think this is the case. Certainly people want to be supportive of Israel. They realize Israel is a democracy. It's as Secretary Pete Hegseth refers to Israel, a model ally. Think about what they did with us in Operation Epic Fury. But people know that if you are anti-Israel, you're anti-American. The values of freedom, of democracy, of standing up for self-defense, those are American values. And so it's not a far cry from someone who is burning the flag of Israel. They're going to burn the U.S. flag, too. And that's what's going on here.
0: And we see it, don't we, with the Marxists, the Islamists, and the woke right that keeps trashing our country, too. But you have other things that you've found, too. Because I just posted something that said, okay, if we're never going to have, quote-unquote, feet on the ground, in other words, we're never going to have ground forces, wait next, because the Marxists, Islamists, and the woke right are going to demand major slashes in the Army and the Marines and so forth and so on, which you would do if you never believed we should have boots on the ground, right?
1: Yeah, I mean, one goes in hand with the other, right? It's a proxy. Saying that you don't want boots on the ground is a proxy for saying we don't want America to be strong. We don't want to have a strong military. And once again, on that score, those pockets, either the far isolationist right, or as you're referencing, the democratic socialists of America, which effectively socialists and communists, I don't know why we parse in terms of the title there, that's what they're for, they are totally out of sync with the rest of the country. Because when we ask those surveyed, okay, you want to be engaged in the world. You know, American foreign policy is about engagement in the world. What should they do when they engage? You know, what are the principles? It's remarkable. It's a huge, broad agreement around foundational principles of a strong U.S. military. They believe, these respondents believe, to the tune of 82%. 90% Republicans, 76% Democrats want a strong U.S. military because they believe it's essential to peace and prosperity. What that reflects to me, Mark, is that all these people making noise in these dark blue pockets in parts of Brooklyn, New York, are actually a narrow slice of the overall American population and even the Democratic Party.
0: So pretty much it has stayed relatively strong going back to Reagan. So these people who want us to believe that we're a nation of isolationists, that never ever have boots on the ground, we're not encouraging it, we're just saying it needs to be an option for any military to have an opportunity to actually win. They're wrong, and we're right. Is that right, Roger?
1: Amen.
0: All right, brother. Thank you for coming on the program. The director of the Ronald Reagan Institute, Roger Zakheim. We'll be right back. You know, I used to think a mattress was just furniture until I got my ghost bed made right here in America. 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And here's another thing I love about Ghost Bed. 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
4: ABC News, I'm Stephanie Officer. As Kentuckians begin the recovery and rebuilding process after this weekend's devastating floods, Governor Andy Beshear posted a video warning of dangerously high temperatures expected this week, which could prove more dangerous to those still working to clean up.
5: We are now going to face intense heat, with most of the heat index being over 100 degrees across Kentucky.
4: A JetBlue flight today reported hitting a drone while trying to land in New York City. Then hours later, a helicopter pilot reported a very close call at the same airport. These incidents after a United pilot reported a near collision with a drone. ABC's Gio Benitez.
6: Around 7:15 a.m., pilots of a JetBlue flight full of passengers from Las Vegas coming in for a landing at New York's JFK Airport believed they hit a drone at nearly 3,000 feet.
7: We don't need any assistance. 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
6: And a second incident at JFK, a helicopter pilot reported nearly colliding with a gigantic remote
8: 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The shower threat, mainly into the evening, quiet most of the night. We drop off into the mid-70s, partly cloudy sky, partly sunny for much of Tuesday. Some afternoon storms, a 40% chance, low 90s, and close to 90 with a few pop-up storms Wednesday. This is Precision Weather Meteorologist Phil Spivak for WNZF.
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1: 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I really want you to check them out. Again, dial #250, say Mark Levin, #250, say Mark Levin, switch to the only wireless company awarded 5 stars in every category by Consumer Reports. Pure Talk. I wouldn't wait any longer, folks. Jump in with both feet. Don't be scared. There's no service contract. There's no cancellation fees. Just phenomenal U.S. customer service on the 5G network that powers America. Here you go. Please jump in like I did. Dial #250, say Mark Levin. #250, say Mark Levin. Switch to Pure Talk. A wireless company that actually lives up to your expectations. And it's patriotic and founded by a veteran.

0: Where was I, Mr. Producer? I was getting calls, yes? Okay, let's do this. Is this the updated list? You know, I'm working off the iPhone. Okay, you're going to have to tell me in advance, because I really am only working with... it's so weird. All right. Robert in Santa Clara, California, the great KSFO country. How are you, Robert?
1: Great, Mark. You know, I'm out here in California, and a few weeks back I heard Newsom wanting to go after the stepped-up in basis, which is basically 41 to 50%.
0: He wanted to go after what?
1: Getting rid of the stepped-up in basis, which is basically almost a 50% death tax on your home when you want to leave it to your kids.
0: Let's slow down and explain to people what that means. It means everything to a homeowner. Go ahead, explain it.
1: Well, the domino falls when the final elder or benefactor dies and there's a change of ownership. And, you know, then it's 50% confiscation. And
0: all right, let me slow you down. All right, the basis, ladies and gentlemen, when you sell your home, the basis should be the value. In other words, if somebody dies and you inherit the home should be the value of the home then. And apparently what they're thinking in California, it's the value of the home when it was purchased. Is that it?
1: No, you can retain that, but it's been diminished down to one parcel. If you had kept your first home and then wanted to, have a little estate going, it's full blown open to appraisal assessments, including your family business. They already ruined that with this Proposition 19 back in 2020, and people didn't even know what's going to hit them because a lot of people are low information voters. But he also wants to go after these wealth taxes, but he wants to take it national, just like the buffoon in New York said you shouldn't be.
2: No, we heard that. Yep.
1: Yeah, he wants to take 50% confiscation nationwide. This is who we're dealing with. These are confiscators, and they don't really care. And we're working all our lives to build something, and this is really outrageous. And it's getting not that much coverage.
0: You know, von Mises made the point, we're all Marxists now. We all talk like Marxists, act like Marxists. Now, I don't know about all of us, but too many do. And some jackass who wants to be governor decides to get in front of the hard left. He was talking about a 10% wealth tax, actually, which is outrageous and utterly unconstitutional, certainly on the federal level. You don't get to say, okay, you have that much wealth, okay, here's the 10%. And it is so contrary to America's founding, life, liberty, and the pursuit of happiness. You know, some states had life, liberty, and property. Because what's property? Property is the intellectual and physical manifestation of your labor. That's what it is. It's that simple. We're only going after the rich. Really? Well, the rich produce all kinds of things for us that we take for granted, whether it's iPhones, whether it's vehicles, whether it's the ability to get gasoline and so forth and so on. We can't all do that. But this is the idea. This is a dead idea. It's a dying mentality, and yet it is wrapped in populism. Go ahead. Final words.
1: You know, like I said, he's going after the Howard Jarvis group out here, and I know you were interested in that as a young guy, and I've been following them too, and it's like we're trying to avoid these confiscatory things.
0: What do you mean
1: things.
0: He's going after the Jarvis guys? I was a big backer of them.
1: Well, I signed the petition, but John Kripal had to actually get on and make a deal to get it on the ballot. Just to save the two-thirds majority and try to avoid these transfer taxes.
0: You're going too fast. I don't know who that is. Who had to get what on the ballot? What are you talking about?
1: John Kripal is our advocate for the Howard Jarvis Taxpayers Association. So we're trying to reverse what was the damage done by Proposition 19, which got it down to one parcel, and even your family business wide open to excessively high market value appraisal assessments, so you can hardly keep anything. So it's insane. The agenda is – see, they were really picky about this, you know – so John had to renege and say, well, we're going to try to preserve the two-thirds majority, and it still has to go up for an election because the money, we don't have the money.
0: Here's the problem. This is why we're not a democracy. We're a republic, but these states, they do both. A mobocracy and authoritarianism. They know that voters will vote to steal somebody else's property. They know that voters who never created businesses will vote against businesses no matter how small they are. They know they're going to vote against individuals keeping money for their families, like farmers and so forth, passing it on because they're not farmers and they don't

0: care. They live in the now, right here. Many of them are on the public dole. Many of them are ideologues. That's the Democrat Party. So you're taking from people who produce and create and so forth and so on. And you know the story, and the rest of America knows the story. The problem is now the Democrat Party is utterly shameless. They're disgusting. Thank you for your call. I think we ought to write a book called The Democrat Party Hates America. Do you like that title, Rich? I think that would be a great book. We have a lot of great callers here. Let me see if I can pull up another one here. Hold on 1 second. Do we have Amon, Los Angeles, California, Sirius XM? Are you still there? Okay, who do we have? I can't see. Scott, Manhattan, Kansas, Sirius XM Satellite, go.
1: All right, for your title of your book, it needs to be Why the Democrats Hate America. I can just give it out, lay it out there. But anyway, why don't we create...
0: I don't know. It's about 350 pages. I feel like I laid it out. You might want to read it. Go ahead.
1: My point was, why don't we create their boots on their ground by throwing millions of AK-47s and a trillion rounds plus explosive, plus claymore, plus shoulder fire stuff that'll blow up a small Toyota truck with a big gun over. Mm-hmm. Why aren't we doing that right now?
0: I don't know. Who's been saying that for 3 months?
1: Well, why doesn't it get done? We're being played. One side says Trump is being played. In the end...
0: I'll tell you what. Part of it is Erdogan. He doesn't want them armed. You know what? They say he doesn't like the Kurds. No, he wants to kill them. But Turkey's killed a lot of people of all backgrounds, by the way. The Armenians, 4 million of them. But that aside for a moment... This is the biggest play that we haven't played yet. I don't get it either. This was part of the Reagan Doctrine. That's what made it famous and effective to take out the Soviet Union, to take out the Russians, and, I don't get it.
1: I really don't
0: get it.
1: If they're going to be protesters, be protesters. If they're going to be patriots, they need weapons.
0: I agree with you 100%.
1: That's all it takes.
0: Yep. I'm with you.
1: And they need to. They should have been doing this or getting ready to do this a long time ago, putting together the weapons that
0: we only had 47 years to practice, you know.
1: I know. We don't need our Green Beret in there. The Mossad needs to be in there. They can integrate with that
0: society.
1: Apparently
0: the Mossad was ready to go with us, and we pulled the plug.
1: Yeah. I'm disgusted with how it's all come, because the IRGC will say, we didn't agree to that. And the Khomeinis will say, well, we didn't agree to that.
0: The biggest problem we have, I think what you're getting on, is this is a terrorist organization. It's not a nation. It's taken over the nation. And we're negotiating like we're negotiating with a sovereign. We're not. It's not a sovereign. It's a terrorist organization that's taken over the nation. And people don't know, Iran is not a majority Muslim.
1: No.
0: All right, my friend, thank you for your call. We'll be right back.
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0: I misspoke. I want to correct myself. It is a majority Muslim. What I meant is not majority Sunni Muslim, to be more specific and to be accurate. 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I love this group. 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And the people of Israel are under attack like never before. 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Help make a difference now and for the next generation. Now, some of you might be saying, Mark, you're Jewish, and you're supporting a Christian ministry. You're damn right I am, because I understand the connection between Christianity and Judaism. And I understand how important Christianity is to Judaism. And I understand how important Judaism is to Christianity. Those are our holy sites, both of ours, that we're trying to defend against the Islamists. It's that simple. And when you look here in the United States of America, we're under attack as Americans, as well as Christians and Jews, from all sides, from all comers. And we either stand together or we're not going to be able to stand at all. Remember what God also believes in: free will. He gave us eyes to see and ears to hear and hands to work. And that's what we need to do. John Hege Ministries is a fantastic organization. And Kufa is meeting, I believe, over the weekend. And I'll be there one day, Sunday. I can't wait. It'll be fun and important as far as I'm concerned. All right, Mr. Producer, who's on the phones there? XM Satellite, Ross, St. Louis. Is it Russ or Ross? Doesn't matter. St. Louis, Missouri, you'll correct me. Go right ahead.
1: It is Ross.
0: Thank you.
1: You're a shining light, Mark. I think I can put a few things together on the threat of socialism in less than 45 seconds.
0: Yeah.
1: So socialism always appeals to people by saying you shouldn't have to pay that price, or you're paying too much. The people charging it are evil fat cats. We're going to remedy that. Everyone knows that if you reduce the price of something, it's going to encourage demand for that good. So what socialism will do is it will encourage overconsumption. Dovetailing with that is the idea that capitalists are greedy, right? Greed is not a capitalist thing. Greed is a human thing. The difference is, in capitalism, the capitalist system encourages that greed to be directed into productive output, whereas in a socialist system, it encourages greed to seek power. Socialists want power. Capitalists want money. They create things to gather money. That might be greed. It might be self-interest, whatever. But the socialist is as prone to greed as anyone. The difference is greed in a socialist system creates a lust for power. And that is why we, it's not just that socialism is a threat. We are at war. They're trying to cause the government apparatus itself to deprive people of life, liberty, or property. There is no due process. They will deprive you. It's the confiscatory point that the caller before said. They are trying to convert the institutions of freedom into the institutions of confiscation under the color of justice. It is going to ruin everything. They will release locusts on the world because of the overconsumption. There is no productive output that is encouraged by socialism, and all it will create is a power-hungry class that races to
0: all right. This is outstanding, what you're saying. Very, very good. I appreciate it. Very well put, very succinctly. I've made the point that capitalism is nothing but commerce, voluntary commerce. Nobody invented it. You know, communism's been invented, the whole notion of materialism, the dialectic, and so forth and so on, without getting too technical. The point is, it's a very defective view of mankind and the market system, and as a result, people have lost their lives, 100 million of them, trying to impose that. What is commerce? It's an organized system of exchanging goods and services for money or other goods and services. That's what it is. Nobody invented it. It is a spontaneous activity among and between human beings. That's what capitalism is. We salute our armed forces, police officers, firefighters, emergency personnel, our truckers, ICE, the men and women in Ukraine, the men and women in Israel, the men and women in Iran, and you, the American people. I'm very thrilled to be back and blessed by you. 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
6: From ABC News, I'm Stephanie Officer. The Supreme Court, in a 5-4 decision today, handed a big win to President Trump, affirming his power to fire federal regulators. ABC's Mary Bruce reporting from Washington.
7: The High Court expanding presidential power, allowing him to fire officials from independent bipartisan regulatory agencies for any reason. Chief Justice John Roberts writing the president may remove his subordinates at will. But the justices carve out one exception, the Federal Reserve, blocking President Trump for now from firing Fed Governor Lisa Cook, citing our nation's tradition of central banking protected from political interference.
6: Luigi Mangione was back in court today for a hearing that set a date for his federal trial. Jury selection will begin January 5th with opening statements 20 days later. The state trial is slated for September 8th. ABC News legal contributor Brian Buckmeyer.
8: We saw in the state case as well that they brought up the issue of a psychiatric defense. That's going to play a big part in this, even though the fact they pulled it away in the state case, because I think it's going to impact the potential jurors who are going to look at this case. And I think that's what comes down to being the biggest part of this case. Who's going to sit in that jury box to decide the fate of Luigi Mangione?
6: Details emerging about a fatal alligator attack on a woman swimming in a river in Florida. ABC's Victor Oquendo.
9: At a river north of Orlando, Florida, a woman swimming with friends attacked by a large alligator, her boyfriend desperately trying to pry her from its mouth. Officials say the 31-year-old woman from Orlando was swimming in about 3 feet of water on Sunday, the woman dying on the way to the hospital. It's the third alligator attack in Central Florida in the last week. A child fishing at a resort was bitten on his hand, and a snorkeler was mauled at a state park.
6: The House this evening passed a sweeping bipartisan bill aiming to protect kids online, but it now faces opposition from tech safety groups and the Senate. 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
6: Just a few months after a big fight in Congress over the expiration of Obamacare subsidies gripped the nation, we're beginning to see some impacts of that decision. ABC's Sherry Preston with the latest.
11: Millions of people have fallen off the rolls of health insurance through the Affordable Care Act. New government numbers show enrollment in February was down by 3 million people compared to last year. Experts say it's likely connected to the end of federal subsidies for premiums and the much higher cost for those who can't get health insurance through work.
6: The Pentagon confirms a U.S. Marine who went missing at sea has been declared dead.
12: Lance Corporal Armando Ortiz Canseco was taking part in a training operation aboard the USS Anchorage off the coast of Southern California last week. The 21-year-old was reported missing from the amphibious transport dock ship last Thursday. There was a large-scale search and rescue effort, but he was not found. Now the U.S. Marines are declaring Canseco deceased and are releasing his identity. Canseco enlisted in the Marine Corps in 2023. Alex Stone, ABC News, Los Angeles.
6: Off the coast of Malta, one tourist was killed. Two others were injured after the popular Kissing Elephant rock formation collapsed. One of the injured was an American who was rescued, sent to the hospital, and later released. Police in Germany investigating a deadly shooting at a youth facility today that killed six. Authorities say the suspected shooter and two others are in custody. I'm Stephanie Officer, ABC News.
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0: Welcome back to the Ramsey Show in the Fairwinds Credit Union Studio. Rachel Cruz, Ramsey personality, my daughter, is my co-host today. Louise is in Tampa, Florida. Hi, Louise. How are you?
1: Hi, I'm doing good. How are you guys?
0: Better than we deserve. What's up?
1: So I had a question about me and my fiance have a credit card, and I'm always making sure that if we use it, we pay it off before statement date. He was telling me that why don't we carry a balance to build credit? And I don't know if that's how that works. So I kind of wanted to ask you guys, does that make sense?
0: How old are you guys?
1: We're 27, both of us.
0: Okay. And when are you getting married?
1: We're saving money, so I can't say a date just because that's one of our steps.
0: I'm sorry? You have to have money to get married?
1: Wait. Well, I mean, yeah, we can just go get it done and that's it.
0: Yeah.
1: But like the wedding I would like, you know?
0: Yeah. Okay.
1: We've been saving for a while now.
2: Yeah. How much y'all have saved for the wedding?
1: So far we have 20, and then we also have another 20 that's our 6 months of living.
0: So what kind of wedding are you going to have?
1: Well, I don't know, everybody.
2: Weddings are expensive.
1: Not a lot, but I want to make sure that if I want something, I can have it. So I don't.
0: There's not that much money in the world.
1: Yeah, I know.
0: That much money doesn't exist. I want it, I can have it. That's a 4-year old. Uh-huh. No, you don't get to do that. You set a budget on your wedding. You're a grown woman, and you get married, and you do it for $20,000, uh-huh. and you start planning it this weekend. Okay, back to your question. Now, so your fiance is correct that if you were to run a balance on your credit card and pay it on time, it will cause your credit score to increase because your credit score is based on, it's by an organization called Fair Isaac, and it's called your FICO score, and it's based on how you interact with debt, how much debt you have, the type of debt you have, and whether you pay your debt on time or not.
2: New types of debt.
0: That gives you, if you have too much debt or too little debt, that gives you your credit score. So your credit score, technically speaking, if you analyze how the algorithm works, is your I love debt score. And the higher your credit score, the more you love debt.
1: Yeah.
0: So if your goal as a married couple is to get in debt and stay in debt deeply the rest of your life, the credit score will serve you well. But if your goal is to build wealth, then you would avoid this at all costs. Because you don't want to play kissy face with the bank to build a score that shows how much you've been playing kissy face with the bank. Instead, I want money. I want to build a net worth. I want to become wealthy. And the credit score is not an indicator of your financial health or wealth. It's simply, mathematically speaking, an indicator of how much you've been playing kissy face with the bank. That's how it's determined. And so what he's saying is, hey, let's owe the bank more money and pay it off a little at a time so that we can make other banks happy. Wrong. Bad plan. You follow my logic?
1: No, yes, of course. That was what I was telling him.
0: Yeah.
1: It's like if you just want to be more in debt, then what's the point of doing all your steps, let's say?
0: Exactly. You wouldn't do any of our steps if you're going to do that. If you want to stay in debt, you need to go do a different plan. Our plan won't work.
2: And Louise, this is an important subject for you guys to get aligned on when it comes to your marriage. Money fights and money problems are always in the top three reasons for divorce. And so this is a big tension point. It may not feel huge. I mean, it's big enough for you to call to be like, hey, this doesn't feel right. But if your value system is different with money, Not that you guys have to be the same person, but that you're moving in the same direction financially because you're a team and you're like, well, this is how we're running our household. If or when we have kids, like, I mean, it continues on. And when you start in such a different place, it's a red flag for me. Yeah. I would want to be in the same place. And you may decide, Luis, getting off this call, you could totally decide, like, I'm okay with debt, right? Like, we're not trying to push you, right? Yeah. But you need to be on the same page. Clearly, a life of peace and building wealth is avoiding debt. And that is what we do believe.
0: And then your credit score means, my credit score has been zero for 35 years. Rachel has never had a credit score.
2: Undetermined, yes.
0: Never had a credit score. In her life.
2: But then okay. You have to pay cash for cars. You know what I mean? Like you're saving up for vacations. Like, you are choosing a life without debt. But you also are choosing a life of living below your means, of delayed gratification, but of a lot of peace and control and autonomy over your money.
0: Which gives you a large pile of money, by the way,
2: later,
0: because you're not
2: life.
0: Giving it all to some stupid bank.
2: Yep.
0: So there we go. That's how that's where wealth comes from.
2: Yeah.
0: The other thing I'm going to throw in, and you didn't even ask about this, but for God's sakes, cut up that credit card and close the account tonight if you're not going to get married. The two of you don't need to be on a credit card together.
2: Yeah.
0: Super dangerous for you. Super dangerous for him. The credit card balance runs way up, and one of you runs off. The other one's stuck holding the stupid thing, and now you're going to get sued, or you end up paying a balance for the one that left.
2: Yeah.
0: And I know no one ever leaves. Bull crap. You're not married. Okay? They leave all the time. So get off that card. Do not be doing stuff financially and legally with somebody you're not married to. Danger, danger, danger, danger, danger, my daughter. Don't do that. Please.
2: And especially since there's not...
0: A date set,
2: right? It's kind of this endless feeling of the abyss of, like, we're going to figure it out. And then when you live in that, which people do for years and years, you know, we talk to people, they have engagements for 4 years. Yeah. They live in that. They start playing house. You start commingling finances. You get down the road. It starts to be a problem. So I would keep everything separate.
0: At which point I
2: Until you guys get married. And if he is the one, like... You guys set a date.
0: Paint married. Or get off the ladder.
2: If he is the one. And that could be in December. Right? It's not like you have to do it tomorrow, but put a date on the calendar that you guys work towards just for some certainty in the relationship. But if you
0: have the money to get married, set the date now. Get married. You're not. This is not good for y'all. It's not good. We don't care. We make no money when you get married. It doesn't help us at all.
2: We are not in the wedding business.
0: Too bad. I need to get in the wedding business. I need to do something. To make,
2: no, it's
0: as,
2: your,
0: as often as I tell people to get married these days, I need to.
2: It's your priest. I was going to say priest. You won't be a priest. It's a, what is it? What is it when you, you're ordained? Yeah,
0: you want me to officiate the wedding?
2: Ordained.
0: Yeah, I'm going to start doing weddings, days of weddings.
2: Yes.
0: That way I can make some money off all this advice.
2: And Elise can get her.
0: Then I can have a conflict of interest.
2: Then she can get the fiance and they can call him the next hour. And we'll get the wet, you know what I mean? Yeah. You can keep it rolling.
0: Well, we'll just fly you up here and you can stand on the debt-free stage with your little bouquet.
2: There
0: we go.
2: There you go.

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2: 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Partly cloudy after a couple of evening showers and storms. Most of the night quiet. Mid-70s, low 90s on Tuesday. Partly to mostly sunny, but afternoon storms popping up at a chance of 40%. Partly cloudy, quiet Tuesday night, low to mid-70s. And Wednesday, much lower chance of showers, maybe a few popping up, the high upper 80s near 90. This is Precision Weather Meteorologist Phil Spivak for WNZF.
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0: Jeff is in Birmingham. Hey, Jeff, what's up?
1: Hey, Dave, how are you? Thank you for taking my call.
0: Sure. How can we help?
1: I'm facing kind of a crisis I'd never intended. Due to some illness and due to some other things, I went into a government-sponsored forbearance program with the largest servicer in the country, and that was in 2023. Since then, I've gone back and forth several times trying to get back on to where I just pay my payment, and you know, I've been told numerous different things, and you know, I was told, hey, you can do, you know, back-end payment, and so I paid, you know, trial payments, and then they send me the paperwork. The paperwork's not right. I send it back, and the long and the short is I've gotten down now to where the last trial payment I paid on the last day of November, screenshotted the email they sent, you know, confirming the payment, and then they came back and said that I failed the trial payment plan because of the payment being late. I filed a RESPA and a notice of error, contacted FHA. I've been through a lot of different steps to get them to acknowledge that the payment actually was made on time because I wanted to get off of this, you know, cycle that's been going on almost 3 years now. And so I have a document in front of me that says if I don't pay them $43,000, they're going to foreclose on my house, which I have over 50% equity in. And I was looking for some kind of suggestion. I've done everything I can do up until this point.
0: And, so $43,000 is the amount you're in arrears right now?
1: Correct.
0: Net of everything. And that number is probably correct. But what you're saying is that you had a forbearance plan, which is a plan to pay payments greater than the normal payment to catch up. And apparently that's gone sideways several times to get $43,000 behind. What's your normal monthly payment supposed to be?
1: $1,200.
0: So you're at least 38 months off in only 3 years. How's that possible?
1: Well, it takes them, instead of the 30 days that they
0: say... No, I mean, just think about it. From 23 to 26 is only 36 months. That's as if you haven't paid a payment the whole time.
1: Well, so that's the other thing. They're holding, I think, 6 or 8 payments in escrow somewhere that they don't even account for during my trial payments. But then, you know, there's three, you know, they did 3 appraisals. I mean, they just rack up fees like it's, you know, going out of style.
0: Yeah, and they're charging you. Are they charging you huge late fees as well?
1: Yeah,
0: and have they tacked on legal costs in that 43 as well?
1: It doesn't list it as a line item, but I can't even get them to give me a line item.
0: I can't get to 43,000. That's what my problem is.
1: You and me both. Okay. And when I start doing the math, and every time I ask them about it, oh, you know, I don't know. The loan that they sent me after they told me they would just put the back payments in the rears of my of the mortgage I had, which I was never late on. Then they sent me a loan for 40 years that was going to raise my payment $15.
0: Yeah. Well, that would be, that would probably be correct, actually. But yeah.
1: Well, it would be. And so I called him and I said, this is not what we ever discussed. And the person that I talked to had no idea, but.
0: Are you talking to FHA or to the loan servicer?
1: I've talked to both.
0: No, I mean, who? When you made that phone call, who was it to?
1: When I talked to FHA, they said, well, you can, you know, if you filed an appeal and a notice of error with, you know, with the mortgage servicer, let them answer, and then we can work that through it. But basically, the loan servicer is the one that decides whether the payment was late. I just, you know, and I explained to the FHA person, I said, I don't understand how you can send me an email that I have a screenshot, and it's in my inbox, in the correct month that it was due, and tell me that my payment was late.
0: Yeah. Okay. Mm-hmm. All right. So the net is that you probably have, in reality, 6 payments or 7 payments or some amount laying in escrow. So $7,000-$8,000, and you have $43,000 owed in arrears. So somewhere around $36,000 would get you caught up. Obviously, you don't have that, and obviously, we're dealing with bureaucrats at the FHA and incompetence at the servicer. Who's the servicer?
1: It's Freedom Mortgage.
0: Yeah, okay. All right. Yeah, incompetence at the servicer, then. That would be normal.
1: Yeah.
0: Because they're massive, and they massively don't give a rip.
2: What a name, too. Freedom.
0: Yeah.
2: That's what they're giving.
0: It's the opposite of freedom.
1: I also have a 2.7% interest rate, so every time they try to do anything, they're like, well, you know, your payment will go up a lot.
0: So what? Well, what is your income?
1: So I've been, that's the other thing. The reason I went on forbearance originally was from long COVID, and then I had to go into the hospital, and I almost died. And it took me a little while to heal. Well, they told me, well, you can't pay payments while you're on forbearance because it'll kick it into, you know, it'll kick it automatically into foreclosure. So every time I've tried to get back into kicking, you know, into paying for my mortgage, it's a 7-month, 8-month process.
0: Yeah.
1: For them to give me some kind of answer. And if it's not perfect, it goes right back into the loop.
0: Yeah. What do you make now? What do you make?
1: So currently, I don't have a job, but I have I do contract work, I do other things, but prior to getting sick, my income was $230.
0: Okay. What will you be making in the coming months? Enough to pay a $1,200 payment?
1: $10,000 to $15,000 a month.
0: Okay.
2: Oh, good.
0: All right.
1: And then I have money that, I have assets. I've just had them tied up from, a divorce that was 5 years ago.
0: So what assets do you have? What assets do you have?
1: So, I have an account that has $400,000 in it, but I can't touch it until my ex signs the paperwork, which that's like the last thing, and she just kind of keeps dragging her feet on it.
0: Wait a minute. What is the $400,000?
1: It is a, investment account that we had, you know, when we were married.
0: Okay.
1: But it's frozen.
0: So let me put it to you this way. I can't make Freedom Mortgage be competent or the FHA not be bureaucratic idiots. And you can't either. And so the best thing you can do is write them a $43,000 check. You owe them anyway.
1: So I had an option on that.
0: You do. You make $10,000 a month.
1: I don't currently make $10,000.
0: You said you're going to in the coming months. I asked you.
1: Yes, correct. Yes, no, I will.
0: Okay, then go make $43,000. They're not going to foreclose in 20 minutes. It'll take them 6 months to a year to get around to it. Have you noticed that they're slow?
1: Yeah. The one thing that concerned me is they sent me a letter saying that if you don't make it by X date, then we're going to
0: start the
1: process. And that's what, tomorrow.
0: Okay, then they're going to start foreclosure. Right?
1: Okay.
0: Yeah. And in Alabama, that takes at least a month, but it probably takes 6 months because they're probably going to sit on their thumbs because it's what they do. They're thumb sitters. So, really, you probably have time to cash flow this. In the meantime,
2: call your
0: ex. I'm going to the judge and saying, I'm going to smack my ex into next week.
2: Whoa!
0: I'm going to have the judge smack her into next week and get her to sign the dadgum paper. Holding up $400,000, I'm getting ready to lose a house because of it. So those are variables you can control. You're asking for some way to make your stupid butt mortgage company and your inept FHA behave. They can't. The things you can control, you need to go control and get $43,000 out of that $400,000 account or go get $43,000 out of some work you do in the next 90 days before the actual foreclosure date occurs and pay this thing current. That's what I would do if I were in your shoes. If you don't do one of those two things, you need to put your house on the market right now and sell it before you lose it. But you need to go get some money and get stupid freedom out of your life. That's what this comes down to, because you have tried for 3 freaking years to negotiate with morons, and it doesn't work.

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3: ABC News, I'm Stephanie Officer. President Donald Trump says he'll continue fighting the case brought against him by E. Jean Carroll after the Supreme Court rejected his appeal in one of her cases. ABC's Mary Bruce.
4: The Supreme Court letting stand a jury's $5 million judgment in favor of writer E. Jean Carroll. The jury found Trump sexually abused Carroll in the mid-90s and later defamed her. The president asked the justices to review the case, but they refused. And so now Trump will have to pay Carroll that $5 million.
3: For now, those pursuing grad degrees in nursing, physical therapy, and many other fields will be eligible to take out higher federal student loans after a federal judge blocked part of a Trump administration rule. The U.S. Education Department issued a revised rule today. Agency officials call it a temporary change while they fight in court to keep the original rule, which defined medicine, law, and other fields as professional programs, but excluded fields like nursing. This is ABC News.
5: Elena had another asthma attack. She's really sad to miss school again.
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0: One of the signs after all the years of doing this that we know when someone's ready to change their life is when they've had an I've had it moment. Where they say, that's it. I've had it. I'm sick and tired of being sick and tired. I feel like a rat in a wheel. I run, get nowhere. I'm sick of this. 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Evan is with us in Tulsa. Hi, Evan. What's up?
1: Hi. How are you guys?
0: Better than we deserve. How can we help?
1: My husband's extended family likes to meet for their birthdays for dinner, and cards are exchanged with money at each gathering, and we're a bunch of grown adults, and I feel like it's just a little unnecessary. And I just want to know how I can be the bad guy to get kind of put a stop to it.
0: Oh, I wouldn't do that.
1: Oh.
0: Wouldn't do that at all.
2: Well, how much?
0: I would have him do it, I wouldn't do it.
1: Well, he always makes me the bad guy, though. You know?
0: I know, like, that's the problem. Like, you're going to be the Wicked Witch of the West. It's his family. He's got to deal with them, not you.
1: Well, I might already be that with the family. Oh, no. So I just want...
0: So why do we want to increase
2: it? Evan's like, listen, at this point...
0: Then why do you get invited to the party?
1: That's a great question. I wish they would uninvite
0: me. Oh, because you give money. That's why. Yeah.
1: Well,
0: you bought your way in.
2: I mean, how much is it? I'm just curious.
1: Usually... And okay, I would also say my husband's a very generous man. Like, he's not one, he'll be like, it's fine, whatever. And so usually we put, like,

0: eight of us, I can see all eight of us sitting at a table, and the chances of us giving each other money is precisely zero.
1: The chances of getting a birthday card are
2: lucky to get a text from me.
0: You're lucky to get a text.
2: Yeah.
1: But so it's been a tradition forever and ever. But these are all 30, 40-year-old, 50-year-old people?
0: 50, yeah, and 60 and 70.
2: Yes.
1: Yeah.
2: And there's a birthday tomorrow. That's what I'm calling right now.
0: Too late. You're in on that one. You can't fix that one.
2: Well, on that one, yeah. But, like, how do I bring up, like...
0: You hey, don't.
2: I don't mind getting together.
0: You don't. Your husband has to.
2: Okay.
0: And if he won't, it's not going to happen.
2: No,
0: but he just doesn't want to upset his mommy.
2: No, it's not even his mom. I think his mom would be completely fine with us doing it. But they're just people who go with the flow. They don't want to cause any risk.
0: Yeah, exactly. So I wouldn't cause a rift. I wouldn't cause a stink. I would not make it about them. I would not make it. His job, though, is to fix his family, not yours. Really, that's bad mojo. You do not want to get in that relationally. But he should sit down and say, hey, guys, we're working on some financial goals, and we'll be happy to pay our part of the dinner and come to dinner with everybody and celebrate, and we'll send you a nice text and buy you a nice card, but we're not going to give grown adults any cash anymore because we're working on some other stuff. We love y'all, though. Hope it works out for you. And he just needs to raise his hand and say that. I did do that inappropriately. Actually, I had my wife's participation, and she may have actually done it. She should have done it. Her family. They all, there's 90 million of them, and they all gave each other Christmas gifts. And she's got like five brothers and sisters. There's 13 grandkids. There's people everywhere all over this house. And we go down there, and you buy all these adults that you see twice a year, and I love them. They're good people.
1: Yeah, we're
0: but
1: about
0: you
1: to
0: buy
1: be
0: them all
1: like
0: a tie
1: for...
0: or some socks, and it's just, or whatever. Yeah. Try to guess what University of Tennessee paraphernalia they need this year, or whatever it is, right? And we finally, when we went broke, I told Sharon, I said, the little kids under 12 get a gift. Everybody else gets a nod, or we'll draw names. So she said, oh, that's a good idea. We'll draw names. And I said, okay. And I don't remember whether she brought it up at Thanksgiving or I did, but she raised her hand and she said, hey, guys, we're broke. We're drawing names this year because we can't do everybody's gifts, and we'll buy the kids under 12 the baby's little baby gifts or whatever because it's Christmas. And we drew names. So it was a similar discussion. And, by the way, that went real well. Everybody else went, oh, yeah, we kind of thought the same thing, but we didn't want to be the first one to bring it up.
1: Yeah, and if anything, Evan, and I know you're not major fans of the family, but if he wanted to give some like thoughtful gift or something, you know what I mean? Like you can do something for $20 of like, hey, I saw this, Uncle Rick, and I thought of you, and that's his birthday gift versus giving a check of $75
0: or $320s or something, $420s.
1: Yeah,
0: something.
1: yeah.
2: Okay.
0: Yeah. But
1: let me say this, Evan.
0: You're correct.
1: You're correct.
0: This is absurd.
1: But if it ends, it almost wouldn't be a hill, though, that I would just push and push and push and push. Because it happens six times a year, and it may be a thing you just, if you didn't want to address it, you got to just live with it. And it's a roll the eyes kind of thing. But he should, because it is kind of,
0: I don't disagree. It's weird. It's just a bunch of 60-year-olds giving each other $80. That's just weird. Okay, but yeah, but if you want to do it, it's okay. I think it's weird, but yeah, and I just raise my hand and go, we have some other goals, we're not doing it, but your husband has to do it. Otherwise, you're just going to come off all stinky Evan. You don't want to be stinky Evan.
1: Yeah, no.
0: You always let, when you have a conflict with the other side, you let the other side handle the other side.
1: Mm-hmm.
0: That's, because otherwise you end up being the stinky one, and it's not a plan. Not a plan. Linda is in Knoxville. Hi, Linda, how are you?
3: Good. Thank you for taking my call, Dave and Rachel.
0: Sure.
3: My question is about a 529 account that has been growing since my daughter, who's about 6 years out of getting her master's, did not have to use much of it, and it has been growing and growing. She's single with no children.
0: Why did we not use much of it?
3: She got a wonderful scholarship.
0: You can pull that much out without any taxes. The value of that scholarship can be withdrawn with no taxes or penalty.
1: Is she too late? Six years ago.
0: You might have to go back on it. You might have to file an amended return. And, well, you wouldn't have to file it unless you got audited. But, you might have to go back and do that. But talk to your tax advisor about how to do it. But you can pull the amount, the value, market value of the scholarship out at any time with no taxes or penalties.

0: this was worth the call. Wow. Okay.
1: Well, since you didn't pay nothing for it, it definitely was worth it. But yeah.
0: Well, no, high value. My bad. And your high school curriculum has a lot to do with why all three of my children are very financially stable. So
1: wow,
0: thank you
1: honor.
0: For that as well.
1: So what was her was her scholarship worth? Do you think? What was the tuition worth?
0: $15 a semester, so $100,000.
1: How much is in the 529?
0: $330.
1: Awesome. We can get a bunch of it out.
2: And then would you take the rest out and pay taxes on
1: You're going to pay a 10% penalty plus taxes on the growth on everything else. Or you can move it to a sibling or a child.
0: Yeah. She is the one who's earning the least out of her siblings, and so they're fine. And she is really wanting to look at getting a house, and that's kind of what makes my heart hurt. Is there's money sitting out
2: she
0: there?
2: Could, but
1: you're going to get $100,000 out for the house, easy. If you pull the other $200 out, you're going to get a 10% penalty on the growth only. I don't know how much y'all put in, and taxes as well.

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6: 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The shower threat, mainly into the evening, quiet most of the night. We drop off into the mid-70s, partly cloudy sky, partly sunny for much of Tuesday. Some afternoon storms, a 40% chance, low 90s, and close to 90 with a few pop-up storms Wednesday. This is Precision Weather Meteorologist Phil Spivak for WNZF.

0: Ann is in Salem, Oregon. Hi, Ann. How are you?
1: Hi, pretty good. How are you?
0: Better than I deserve. What's up?
1: I was married for almost 43 years. I divorced my husband. I moved out into an apartment. He moved in. He's in the house now, and we can't get rid of it because he will not get out of the house. He's been there for like 2.5, almost 3 years. I don't know how to, he tells me he can't pay the rent and taxes and everything and then move to somewhere else and pay that too. So I'm kind of confused. And how do I get him out of the house to clean up the house?
0: Okay, so it's not selling because it's junky?
1: Well, that outside the yard is pretty messy and stuff. But I just, and they do show it. One lady did offer $250, but she's a flipper. She wanted to buy it cheap and flip it, you know. And,
0: what's it
1: and
0: worth?
1: That wouldn't give us probably about $360.
0: Okay. All right. 43 years, Ann?
1: Yeah. Wow. I should have left a lot sooner, but I didn't. It's one of those things.
0: Wow. What is your income?
1: I have, every month is $22.97.
0: How old are you?
1: 71.
0: Okay. Whew.
2: How much do you guys owe on the house?
1: About $152,000.
2: Mm. Okay.
0: What does he make?
1: Well, he's retired from the, I won't tell you where, but he's retired and I get 40% of his pension. He gets 60%.
0: Your $2,200 is 40%?
1: No, it's like $1,654 is my 40%.
2: Where's the rest coming from?
1: Social Security. Hmm. So I barely get by, and I have about $120 left for gas and food, which, you know.
0: Yeah.
1: And I've got $6,800 in credit cards, which I use.
0: So he doesn't really have, he's correct in that he doesn't have the money to pay rent and the house payment, right?
1: Right, right.
0: And neither do you.
1: Right. We're kind of stuck. I don't know what to do.
0: Hmm.
2: And the plan in the divorce that he was going to sell the house and you guys were going to split the equity?
1: Yeah, or else he was going to buy me out, but he can't refinance.
2: Yeah.
1: He says he can't. I don't know, but he has
0: the
1: income.
0: I don't think he can. I don't think he has the income. If that's his only income.
1: Yeah, it is.
0: Yeah. And, well, I mean, so if you got your wish and he moved out, then your house is going to get foreclosed on, isn't it?
1: No, then I'd lower the price enough where somebody would buy it. But I'd like it cleaned out so I could, you know, paint a few things and make it look a little nicer. It doesn't look real good right now.
0: Yeah.
1: Okay. But
0: so it's on the market at 360?
1: Right now it's 350.
0: 350. Okay.
1: But he started at 440, which is crazy.
0: Okay. Well, I mean, the problem is you light a fuse that's 6 months to a year long before the house gets foreclosed on when he moves out.
1: Mm-hmm.
0: And so you go over there, paint it, you clean up the yard, and if it doesn't sell, every single month you're going to be dropping the price. Because you're going to have to get rid of it. You may wish you took the $250.
1: Yeah, I'm kind of thinking that I should have.
0: Well, I'm just saying, if you light this fuse, you're creating a pressure cooker.
2: Time's ticking.
0: When he moves out, now the clock starts ticking. The sands start going through the hourglass. The pressure's on. You follow me?
1: Yep.
0: And I want to be careful what you sign up for, that you know what you're signing, what trip you're taking here. What would I do? Obviously, he is not going to help by cleaning up the yard, or would have already. For his own sake, he should have done that because he would get more money in his pocket.
1: Well, he's disabled, too. He has had 6 back surgeries, and I don't know what he can lift or do.
0: Yeah, so he's not doing anything. Okay. And for good reason now. We're not going to accuse him of... Okay.
1: And he can't afford to hire people to do it. We don't have the money to.
0: No, you don't. You don't. Mm-hmm. So you have children?
1: Grown children.
0: Yeah, where are they?
1: One's here in my town, but they both have back problems. One's in Roseburg, one's in here, Salem.
0: All right. And so obviously they're not able to help, and they were probably affected by the divorce in terms of their motivation to help.
1: One is, yeah. Yeah, definitely.
2: What's he paying in mortgage payments every month?
1: About what I'm paying. I'm paying $1,122, and he's paying probably about $1,300.
2: I'm just wondering, rent-wise, if there's anything cheaper.
0: I don't know if him moving out and you going over there at 71 with a paintbrush and a trash can is going to make this deal work enough that I'm thrilled with the bomb that we set a fuse lit on.
2: Because man, that much.
0: Yeah, I mean, I don't know. I don't know the house. I don't know the deal. So who's do you know the realtor? Do you trust the real estate agent?
1: I do. Well, we bought the house from the same guy.
0: Okay. And what does the real estate agent say you should do?
1: He says just keep waiting for the right people to come by, which I don't agree with because we can't keep waiting. I was going to pay all my credit cards off when this house sold. Now I'm still got credit card bills because of this.
0: How much credit card debt do you have?
1: $6,800.
0: Okay. Well, that's not bothering me much. We'll get there. That's not a panic. You're eating. Everything's okay. I don't. It's not ideal, but none of this is ideal.
1: Yeah.
2: And no retirement accounts or anything. It's just the pension.
1: Right.
2: Just wondering if there's any other.
0: There's no money anywhere.
2: Money.
1: Well, not that I know of. I don't. He's not the truthfulest person in the world, but I don't know what he's got really. But I doubt if he has much more.
2: Mm-hmm.
0: So sad, Ann. I'm sorry. So what I would do would be to try to work with your ex to allow some access and begin to get some things cleaned up that you would do if he moved out while leaving him there and dropping the price. And if that doesn't work, then you're going to have to ask a judge to have him move if he doesn't voluntarily want to move. Because he's going to stop... What?
1: Because I did call him one day. I was going to talk to him about the house. He hung up on me. He wouldn't even talk to me.
0: Okay. Well, then you're left with a judge, I guess. Yeah.
1: Yeah.
0: So
1: that's what I'm thinking.
0: Either we sell the price, either we drop the price, or you move out. And if he won't do that voluntarily, the judge will have to tell him to do that because he's invited. I assume there's a divorce decree saying the house has mm-hmm. to be sold, and the house is not actively being marketed. It's not in marketable condition. And so you can force that, but, and be aware, you may be playing some cards here that lights a fuse on this bomb that, you lose the house. I mean, it's possible. If the real estate market slowed down for some reason, there's a jump in interest rates and nobody wants to buy anything. Even the flippers are out of the market and that price drops on down. Yeah, you may be wishing you'd taken the 250. I'm kind of wishing you'd taken the 250 right now. But I don't think he wanted to take it either.
2: Yeah, well, if it's at 350, and there's probably other flippers in the area. Hopefully you can get it. But the thing is if you don't get somebody to make a transaction quickly, that real estate that can go months, and that's the part that scares me. Where I'm like, I don't feel like you have that financial margin to go that long.
0: Don't confuse this move with any of the 43 years worth of emotions. If there's any, I didn't detect it, but if there's any anger or I'm revenge, I'm hitting back, or I'm trying to make this guy finally behave one time.
2: Yeah, no,
0: or something like that. You need to make this move because it's the right strategic move for Ann.
2: I think she wants $100,000 of equity to pay off credit card debt and live
0: exactly
2: live a little more comfortably.

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2: From ABC News, I'm Stephanie Officer. Severe heat moving from the Midwest to the Northeast is expected to bring record-breaking high temperatures during the week of America's 250th celebration. ABC's meteorologist Lee Goldberg.
3: The heat's peaking over the Midwest right now. There are ridge-riding thunderstorms across the upper lakes. We have heat alerts from Kansas to Maine. It'll be triple digits again in Chicago and Green Bay, feeling like 105 to 110. The heat gets to the East Coast on Wednesday. Large swath of the I-95 corridor on Wednesday. It'll be 100 in Detroit and D.C. and near 100 in Philly and New York by Thursday and potentially into Friday. This peaks on Thursday and Friday, but less extreme heat could mean more thunderstorms for the 4th right here in New York.
2: A JetBlue flight today reported hitting a drone at 3,000 feet while trying to land in New York City. Hours later, a helicopter pilot reported a very close call at the same airport. All this after a United pilot reported a near collision with a drone over the weekend. ABC's Gio Benitez.
4: Around 7:15 a.m., pilots of a JetBlue flight full of passengers from Las Vegas coming in for a landing at New York's JFK Airport believed they hit a drone at nearly 3,000 feet.
5: We don't need any assistance. We're just going to go ahead and land.
4: And a second incident at JFK, a helicopter pilot reported nearly colliding with a gigantic remote-controlled plane.
2: A former NBA player is facing federal charges, accused in a sports gambling scheme of helping gamblers win hundreds of thousands of dollars by tipping off gamblers on how he would play. ABC's Aaron Katursky.
6: Prosecutors say former NBA player Malik Beasley, who made $60 million during his NBA career, accumulated multi-million-dollar gambling losses. And to pay off what he owed former teammate Ed Davis, agreed to underperform and at times overperform. The indictment quoted text messages allegedly between Beasley and Davis, who is also facing charges. Only way you can beat Vegas is sports betting. Everything else, they got the edge, Davis wrote.
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2: A booming start to the week for Wall Street as the Dow Jones Industrial Average closed above 52,000 for the first time on Monday, the same day Google parent company Alphabet made its debut in the index. Another major winner in the markets, Comcast, which saw a 4% jump in shares today after announcing they'd spin off their media and tech businesses into a pair of publicly traded companies. The company's CEO saying the move will provide strategic flexibility and tailored investment priorities. Months after the fiery battle on Capitol Hill over health care subsidies, about 3 million fewer Americans are on affordable health care insurance plans this year.
7: Democrats shut the government down trying to get Republicans to approve a continuation of federal subsidies for Obamacare recipients, but it didn't work. Now the Health and Human Services Department is showing a 13% reduction in those on ACA plans in 2026 versus 2025. The decrease, believed because millions of people, many of them gig workers who aren't offered insurance through an employer, are either unwilling or unable to pay the much higher premiums. Sherry Preston, ABC News.
2: Law enforcement officials have retaken control of a North Carolina prison after inmates briefly overpowered correctional staff and took over parts of the jail Monday. The state's Bureau of Investigation confirming all inmates and staff are accounted for, and those who sustained injuries have received treatment. I'm Stephanie Officer, ABC News.
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0: 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I'm Dave Ramsey, your host. Rachel Cruz, Ramsey personality. My daughter is my co-host today. Brock is in Manhattan, Kansas. Hey, Brock, what's up?
1: Hey, guys. How you guys doing?
0: Better than we deserve. How can we help?
1: So I got married a few months ago, and a few weeks ago we found out my wife is also pregnant.
0: Yay!
1: Yeah, I know. We're very, very excited. And we have a little bit of a debt problem. So she had a car payment that she paid off all on her own, and then after we got married, I helped pay off the credit card, which wasn't too much. It was about $2,000. But she also has about $177,000 in student loan debt. Mm. And I was wondering how we should attack that.
0: Is she a doctor or a lawyer?
1: I wish I could say either one, but she is neither. She is a at-home daycare. Or she's a freelance nanny, basically.
0: A freelance what?
2: What was her degree in, nanny?
1: She actually never finished college. I know.
2: Oh, no.
0: She got a degree in what?
2: She didn't finish.
1: She didn't get a degree.
2: Oh, was it a private school? Private?
1: It was a D1 state school.
2: Oh, so out of state, probably.
1: Yeah. This is a bad situation.
2: Oh, man.
0: Bad's probably not the word. Dumb might be the word. Wow. How close did she come to finishing?
1: She had a little bit left. It wasn't a ton, but it was enough where it was like, we can't afford to keep going.
0: The degree is in what? What was she studying?
1: Like a bachelor's. She started out in education. She wanted to be a teacher. And then she decided that she changed her mind and wanted to be, she was doing business marketing, what I'm doing now. But thankfully, the Army pays for mine, so we don't have to worry about that.
0: What do you make?
1: I make about $54,000 a year, and she makes about $36,000.
0: Okay.
1: And then I also have about, I do have some savings, thankfully. I have about $35,470. In a mutual fund that just basically mimics the S&P. And then I also have just under $30,000 in a money market.
2: Okay.
0: And you have how much owed on her car still?
1: None. That's all paid off.
0: And the credit card's paid off as well. So the only debt left is $175,000.
1: Yes, sir.
0: How old are you guys?
1: I'm 20 and she's 23.
0: And you graduated from college as well?
1: I am about 65% through mine. I'm doing it online while I'm in the Army.
0: You're in the Army?
1: Yes, sir.
0: I thought you were in marketing.
1: No, that's what I'm getting my degree in.
0: Oh.
2: And is your school being paid for?
1: Yes, ma'am.
0: So your $54,000 is your Army service, your military service?
1: Yes, sir. Yes, sir.
0: And she makes $36,000 as a nanny.
1: Yes.
0: Okay. And you have $70,000. You have $30,000 and $35,000, $65,000 laying around. Okay.
1: Yes, sir.
0: All right. So, what I would do is I would continue to stack cash until the baby comes. And when the baby comes and everyone's healthy, I have bad news. Your wife is not going to be a stay-at-home mom. She's going to be working. She has $175,000 worth of debt she signed up for, and so she's going to be working for a while. So we need to get used to that idea. And because when you have your first baby particularly, there's a tremendous draw to want to be home with the child unless someone has a tremendous professional draw into the marketplace. Mm-hmm. And so you guys need the $85,000. So let's pretend that you stack another $10,000 worth of cash. That's $75,000. And when the baby comes home and is healthy from the hospital and mommy's healthy and mommy goes back to work, we write a check for $75,000 and put it on the student loan. And you have $1,000 in your account, and you attack the $100,000with a vengeance, and you guys work extra. You do everything you can. You sell everything in sight. When are you going to re-up with the military?
1: I wasn't planning on it, but
0: When will you leave the military?
1: I have 2.5 years left.
0: Okay, with a degree.
1: With a degree, I will leave with a degree.
0: Yeah, okay.
1: And then I will also make more as I stay.
0: And I would hope your income will go up substantially at that point.
2: It's going to be a 3 or 4 year.
0: Yeah, you're going to be a while to get through this $100,000 that's still remaining after the baby comes.
1: Yes, sir.
0: But you guys are going to get used to working a lot, both of you, to clean up this mess.
2: Well, and it's a good thing that she is, and what she does, because she can be watching her baby along with another baby or two. Well,
0: assuming the people that she's nannying for are good with that. Yeah.
2: Yep, that's right. But there's some flexibility in that, because if not, she's going to be paying for childcare. And it's going to be eaten into that. You know what I mean? Like, it's not going to be that great of a situation.
0: I kind of sighed and facepalmed because I feel so bad for this baby and this young married couple.
2: No, it's terrible.
0: That they have been screwed by student loans and by the whole lie that Congress has put out by continuing to issue student loans. Congress has screwed Americans. With the student loans.
2: This generation. It's, millennials and Gen Zs, yeah.
0: They're screwed. And you're sitting there, and who loans somebody $175,000 to get an almost degree?
2: An 18-year-old.
0: Yeah. Only the U.S. Congress would do that. There's only one organization that's that screwed up, and it's the U.S. Congress. And they can, there's a student loan crisis. It's awful. We should forgive the student loans, Biden said. Well, yeah, but you keep making them, you bunch of bozos. So why do we need to forgive them if you're going to keep making them? You keep making these loans over and over and over, and some poor young girl goes across the state line and goes to another state to get a degree, and, she didn't. Did you know that 54% of the people that start four-year degrees finish them? That, by definition, means half don't. And you get where she is, and she married a young man serving his country. Thank you, sir, for serving your country. And now they've got a beautiful baby on the way. What an awesome start to life. But they got this cloud hanging over their head full of knives that Congress set up. And we Americans have allowed this because we keep electing the morons that keep this stuff on the books. They're called congressmen and congresswomen. They're morons because they keep doing this over and over and over and over again, and then they talk about it like a politician. It's awful, this sort of shit. Well, you caused it. You can't talk about it being awful, and you sit there and cause it. And moms and dads, you ought to have your butt kicked up around your neck and wear it like a collar if you let your kid do this. You really should. I mean, what kind of parent says, "Oh, honey, go live your dream. Go get a degree in left-handed puppetry and go $175,000 in debt." You parents ought to be smacked into next week for your lack of backbone to stand up to your own teenager. No, you're not doing that. That's stupid. That's a parental answer.
2: Welcome to a Ramsey Family Meeting.

0: Hey, George Camel here. 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
2: 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Partly cloudy after a couple of evening showers and storms. Most of the night quiet, mid-70s, low 90s on Tuesday. Partly to mostly sunny, but afternoon storms popping up at a chance of 40%. Partly cloudy, quiet Tuesday night, low to mid-70s. And Wednesday, much lower chance of showers, maybe a few popping up, the high upper 80s near 90. This is Precision Weather Meteorologist Phil Spivak for WNZF.
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7: Today's question comes from Sam in North Dakota. My wife and I are 29 with no debt and are currently saving for our kids' college. When the rainy day comes and you have to dig into your 3 to 6 months emergency fund, do you pause investing and saving for college to focus on replenishing your emergency fund? I would say depends on how much you have to dip into it. Hopefully you don't have to go through all the paperwork to pause all that, especially retirement, having to go into HR and pausing it to refill it. But if it's a significant amount, yes, you probably would. But in a perfect world, you would just cash flow some extra money and get it filled back up in the next month or two. But again, it would depend.
1: It kind of feels like this is a hypothetical.
7: Yes.
1: Because if you have a situation where, let's say you got $15,000 in your emergency fund, and you take 12 out, you're probably going to stop everything for a little bit and rebuild that. And you wouldn't have even asked the question. But most of the time, what has happened in reality with people we're coaching and in Dave and Sharon's house and Rachel and Winston's house is, you have a little bit of an emergency or some kind hit, and you cash flow the emergency without even touching the emergency fund a lot of times. If not, your emergency fund takes a little hit, a $3,000 or $4,000, $5,000 hit or something like that, and you just cash flow the replenishing like you were saying.
7: Yeah.
1: But if it takes a major hit, most people don't even ask. They kind of know, I got to get that rebuilt.
7: Yeah, like if you lose a job, for instance, I mean, everything kind of goes on pause until we get the income back, you know. So that would just happen naturally.
1: Exactly. So, your 401k certainly would have been stopped. But you stop your 529s, you stop the other spouse's 401k, that kind of stuff. You stop all investing while we, get straightened around. You're diminishing your expenses or your money going out in order to not have to touch the emergency fund in that case. Elizabeth is with us. That is in Salt Lake City. Hi, Elizabeth. How are you?
6: Hi, good. How are you doing?
1: Better than I deserve. What's up?
6: So I fear that my husband and I have gotten ourselves into a bad situation. We just moved into a new house before selling our old house. And then we also have some rental properties that are not currently rented. So we are basically drowning in mortgage debt, and the house that we're in now, we've been in for about a month, and we're almost considering listing this house too and just seeing which one sells first, just to get one sold. And so I just wanted to see, I guess, what you would do in our situation.
1: So the other two are on the market.
6: So one is not on the market. We're trying to get it rented. It's a duplex. It's a house with a basement.
1: Oh, no. Sell it.
6: Okay.
1: You're broke. You don't need a duplex.
6: We just don't know that we could sell it. We could make probably $1,000 a month on it. We just don't. I guess we haven't listed it, but we don't know that we could sell it to make enough money. But I mean,
1: I want you to sell it anyway. It's not an asset. Okay. It's a liability because it's not renting for enough to screw with. If you think you got $12,000 gross cash flow, you know what that means? That means annually you're probably losing money when you incorporate vacancy and repairs and legal fees for evictions and so on. Yeah, you're not making money.
6: Mm-hmm. Okay.
1: That duplex has zero fun in it.
6: So list that, and then just keep our other one.
1: I'd get them both listed aggressively, so I don't have to sell my new house.
6: Okay. The house that we moved out of, we have had it listed for 4 months, and we've had almost no interest.
1: Drop the price.
6: We've dropped it $25,000.
1: Drop it again.
6: A week ago. Okay. Just keep dropping it until.
1: Yeah, and when you lose your butt on this, learn your lesson.
6: Yeah.
1: You should never have done this deal.
6: Yeah.
1: You turned yourself into a motivated seller.
6: Yeah. Okay.
1: Yeah. And I hope you don't have to sell your house. You may have to sell your house, though.
7: How much short are you guys a month, Elizabeth?
6: Well, I don't really know. My husband does construction. He has a construction company, so he... Some months makes no money. Some months will make $50,000. Mm-hmm. But we have about $100,000 in our savings, and we are feeling like for the next few months, if we keep all these properties, we're going to be taking out of our savings, and then we have some credit card debt too.
1: Yeah, how much credit card debt?
6: $30,000.
1: Okay. Right. Yeah, my hope is that you can get these two properties sold really fast without having to dip into the 100 too much, and then you can write a check when that's done and get rid of the credit card debt. And you guys need to quit living hand to mouth. I grew up in the real estate and construction business, and too many people in our world think we can out earn our bad decisions and chaos. And I tried for a long time, and I couldn't do it, and I don't think you guys can either.
6: The problem with dropping the price on the house we moved out of is that right now, if we sold at the price it's at now, we would make about $175,000. His dad loaned us the down payment for this house, which was $150,000. So the deal was that he would loan us that until we sold the house, and then we would use that money to pay him back. So would it be worth it then to just keep dropping the price?
1: Yeah, and then you might have to write his dad a check out of your $100,000.
7: Yep.
6: Okay.
1: You've become that. It's that or sell the house you're in. I mean, I don't care. But you called me and said you're drowning. I'm trying to keep you from drowning.
6: Yeah.
1: And you have to get precise, very clear, and sharpen your machete to keep from drowning. And quit trying to hold on to all these different things with, I've got to hold on to this, and the problem with this, and I got to hold, and it makes $1,000, and it's a stupid duplex, and my daddy-in-law. And, you know, you're going to have to go, something's going to give here. We better decide what it is, or it's going to decide for us.
6: Yeah, I think one of the bigger problems is my husband really wants to, we have a few other rental properties that don't, I mean, make maybe a few hundred a month, but he wants to have eventually a bunch of rental properties that
1: you're
6: going to
1: go broke.
7: You can't. Yeah, you guys
1: you're
7: can't
1: go
7: make
1: broke.
7: This.
1: You guys are going to lose everything.
7: Elizabeth, I wish I could just wave a wand and just create peace in your life. You guys are just running and running and running, and it's not worth the stress.
1: He has bought off on this idea that if you buy real estate, it'll make you rich. Real estate will cause you to go bankrupt if you're highly leveraged in it and you have no money. I know. I did it. I'm an expert on that. I have a PhD in that. And so, man.
7: Did you guys have, what's the $30,000 in credit card debt? Was that just to keep?
1: Something else.
7: Is that lifestyle, or was that a specific part?
6: No, that's my husband, for his business, he will, like, run up his credit card for a job that he's doing. Right. And then when he gets paid for that job.
7: Y'all are all living backwards.
1: If you guys don't get your business organized and you don't sell off all this rental property, and you're probably not going to, you're going to go broke. You're going to lose everything. It's going to come crashing down around your head. I've done this for 30 years. You have all the symptoms of somebody who's going to be bankrupt in 36 months. You're not going to make it. If you don't get your freaking business act together and get your business acumen going where you actually know what you're making and quit running a dadgum construction company of this size out of your hip pocket with a credit card, that's just completely primitive. You're going to have to add to your sophistication level to stay open, and you're going to have to quit borrowing money up your eyeballs on all these real estate deals and acting like there's no tomorrow.
7: And have to go to dad.
1: I mean, you bought a duplex, bought properties that are cash flowing $100. Translation, they're losing money every year. You're losing money on all of that. And then you bought a house without having the other one sold, and you're handcuffed to your father-in-law. I mean, you guys have done like a whole laundry list of everything that's going to cause people to go broke. And if you guys don't rush and undo that laundry list, you're going to go broke. Yes, I hope I'm scaring you. I hope I'm terrifying you enough that you go in and put for sale signs on everything. And you hire a freaking accountant and get somebody in there to straighten this construction company up and make sure it's actually making a profit. I'm not even sure it is. We may just be swapping dollars the way we do things over there. You guys got to stop this, Elizabeth. You're scaring me to death.
0: Hey, guys. 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
10: ABC News, I'm Stephanie Officer. Scorching heat is expected to move across the Midwest and Northeast this week. ABC's Alex Stone.
11: More than 100 million Americans are in the path of extreme heat this week from the Midwest to the East Coast. Chicago is warning people to stay indoors and take advantage of cooling centers as the heat is beginning to set in.
10: Former South Carolina attorney Alex Murdaugh was back in court today in his first appearance since the South Carolina Supreme Court overturned his conviction for the murders of his wife and son, the judge setting a date for his retrial next April. Murdaugh has pleaded not guilty to the murders but remains in prison for financial crimes. ABC's Peter Haralambos.
12: He didn't really get a ruling on the substantive motions that his lawyers filed, one for a change of venue, the other one allowing DNA analysis of some evidence found under the fingernails of Maddie Murdaugh. Ultimately, the judge ordering both sides to kind of confer on that issue, and we could see a ruling on that in the coming months.
10: This is ABC News.
13: Olivia from Washington. 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

0: Adam is in Green Bay. Hey, Adam, welcome to the Ramsey Show.
1: Hey, Dave, thanks for taking my call.
0: Sure, what's up?
1: Well, I thought maybe I could get Dave Ramsey to tell me it's okay to buy a new vehicle.
0: Nope.
1: That's a short answer, huh?
0: Do you have a net worth of $1 million or greater?
1: Not exactly.
0: Well, it's either yes or a no. There's a not exactly. I mean, it's a math thing.
1: It's a no.
0: Okay. All right. A no. All right. Then if you're buying a new car, you're losing too much in value. I mean, it's very simple. You can do whatever you want to do, dude. But I don't find millionaires that ask this question. People that become millionaires don't ask this question. They don't say, how close to the edge of being dumb can I get and still become wealthy? They don't ask it that way. They go, I want to stay way away from the edge. I'm going to drive an old used car and build up money because cars go down in value like a rock. That's where Chevy gets that.
1: Yep.
2: All right, but what's
0: the car?
2: Yeah, well, I want to hear the numbers.
1: Yeah, well, we kind of have our heart set on a Toyota Sienna. We're in Wisconsin, so the all-wheel drive is nice. This one can tow, which would be really handy for us. Got a couple small kids who want to be able to have a little bit of extra room for toting people around. Mm-hmm. So that's the one we kind of settled on. And the trouble is, I would be very happy. My wife and I have talked about it. We'd be very happy to buy a used model for a few years old or maybe even a little bit older that has reasonable miles for a big drop down in cost. But the problem is with this one, man, you look at ones that are 2 or 3 years old and they're still going for virtually the same price as the new one. You got to get to 100,000 miles or better and, 6, 7, 8 years old before you really see the prices coming down. In our case, we'd be buying cash, we're not financing it. Mm-hmm. And even with paying the cash, we still have our emergency funds stocked.
0: What's your household income?
1: About 180.
0: Mm-hmm. And this is what, an $80,000 car?
1: 55.
0: 55, okay. All right.
2: And brand new, they're going for what? Close to that?
1: Yeah, well, that would be a brand new price. You know, tax title and all that would probably be a little bit more, but 57, 58, somewhere in that ballpark.
2: Mm-hmm. And what other car do you guys have?
1: Yeah, well, my wife just got into a car accident, so we're kind of under the gun. I have a Tesla Model Y that's also paid off.
2: Okay. And worth what?
1: Probably about 30.
2: Okay. I'm just trying to make sure you're within that.
0: I got a 2024 Toyota Sienna. I'll sell you for $43,000 because I can buy it right now for $42,000.
1: Anywhere near me?
0: I don't care if it's near you or not. For $10,000, you can figure it out.
1: Yeah, yeah.
0: I just looked it up online. It took me about a half a second while I was talking to you.
1: Okay.
0: In other words, your whole price scenario is absolute BS. You've completely...

0: have it looked up. I honestly just typed in 2024 Toyota Sienna just to see what they're doing. Mm-hmm. And they're all in the 45, 41, 42, 43. There's like seven of them on the first page. It came up 30 seconds later, and I haven't even searched yet. Okay?
1: Yeah.
0: So I don't know about the towing part of the all-wheel drive part. And she totaled her car.
1: Yeah.
0: Her car was what?
1: Great. It was a Nissan Rogue, and the funny thing is we were leaving the dealership from talking about getting the new vehicle when she got rear-ended. So
0: okay. So problem number one is, and we all do this, so I'm not going to pick on you too harshly. I'm not going to mess with you because you're asking the question in a proper tone, and I appreciate that, and thank you. I'll be nice. But so when I do the thing that you're doing, it's just I'm rationalizing and I'm trying to figure out a way to get what I want. And you can probably afford it, and it's not going to bankrupt you, okay? So you do whatever you want to do. But I'm not going to tell you to do it because you can buy this car $10,000 cheaper than new. For sure. 100% chance you can. And you just hadn't found it yet. You haven't looked yet. You just hadn't poked around yet.
2: And the urgency to replace
0: We're moving up, for God's sakes, from a Rogue, which is a completely different vehicle. It's in a different class. The Sienna is a bazillion times better car than the Rogue. Right?
1: Yeah.
0: I'm really glad she's going to be
2: a minivan.
0: I mean, and
2: we love a minivan.
0: Yeah, it's a great car. Maybe there's another class of minivan that's the same. They'll give you the same stuff. The Honda Odyssey or something, right? What's the one you got?
2: Mm-hmm.
0: Is that what you got?
2: The Odyssey.
0: Yeah.
2: It's a good car. It's the queen jewel of the minivans.
0: Oh, is it more? It's probably more.
2: I don't know. Probably
0: okay.
2: Similar.
0: I got no idea. But it's a good car, though. And I don't know about towing, and I don't know about all-wheel drive. And both those things are okay. But the second thing is this. You've got to adopt everyone, including you, Adam, and including me, the mindset of saying, okay, the rich get richer and the poor get poorer because the rich people keep doing rich people stuff and poor people keep doing poor people stuff. And middle class people keep taking out car payments on new cars that they can't really afford to pull a pop-up camper.
2: But he said he's going to pay cash.
0: He's not taking out payments, but that's what middle class people do. And you're going to lose $10,000 when you drive it across the, when you go across the curb and it goes blump, blump, that was the sound of $10,000. That's what that sounded like. Blump, blump, that's exactly what it sounded like. And so you've got to get out of that mindset that that's okay until you have enough money to waste that much money. Now, I waste that much money. I buy new cars, but I've got several $100 million in net worth. And so I can afford the blump, blump sound. It's not that big a deal. The building I'm sitting in, $600 million. So, it's okay. But I want you to get there. I want you to be where you millions of dollars.
2: Well, no. Whatever. You just threw out like insane numbers. Okay.
0: No, I didn't.
2: But all of us just talking, you.
0: The point is, you build wealth by not buying things that go down in value.
2: Yours is
0: as
2: in
0: your
2: a unique
0: situation
2: with your income. You have a unique situation.
0: I do, but I got there by doing this stuff.
2: Yes, and also you make a great income. I mean, like, but for people that we talk to that are doing this, that are baby steps millionaires.
0: Wait a minute. The people we talk to are different. They're not different. We're not better than them.
2: Not that we're better. What?
0: No.
2: You just said you are sitting in a $600 million building. That's not normal. That's okay. We're normalizing life, everyone. Okay. The average person who makes $64,000.
0: The average millionaire.
2: Can I finish?
0: Doesn't buy
2: can
0: a new
2: I finish?
0: Car.
2: The 100%, but they don't have to sit in a $600 million building to do that. The average income in America is $64,000. The baby steps millionaires that we talk to do very simple things. They live on less than they make. They invest into their Roth IRAs and their 401ks. They don't send $1,200 car payments to car companies. They pay themselves
0: that
2: money.
0: And they don't buy new cars.
2: All of that. Yes.
0: They don't buy new cars.
2: So all that to say, yes, you do not have...
0: That's how they became millionaires.
2: It is. That is how they became millionaires.
0: That's the same point. It's exactly the
2: same. Are you serious?
0: I'm dead serious.
2: Okay, the average person isn't going to go and build a $600 million.
0: No,
2: you were thrown,
0: that's not the point.
2: And you said,
0: the point is, I don't want to be a hypocrite and say, don't buy new cars when I do.
2: Yes,
0: without explaining
2: why I can afford a million dollars, anybody. Yes, if you have a net worth of $1 million, you can buy a new car.
0: I can afford it.
2: Sorry, America.
0: I want you to be able to afford it.
2: We're doing this.
0: I want you to be able to afford it. That's
2: 100%.
0: And so, yeah, Adam, we were harder on

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10: 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The shower threat, mainly into the evening, quiet most of the night. We drop off into the mid-70s, partly cloudy sky, partly sunny for much of Tuesday. Some afternoon storms, a 40% chance, low 90s, and close to 90 with a few pop-up storms Wednesday. This is Precision Weather Meteorologist Phil Spivak for WNZF.
0: Our scripture of the day, Isaiah 43:18-19. Forget the former things, do not dwell on the past. See, I'm doing a new thing. Now it springs up. Do you not perceive it? I'm making a way in the wilderness and streams in the wasteland. Albert Einstein said, a person who never made a mistake never tried anything new. 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Okay, there's some backstory and history that's worth going into to make sure that we settle that last little interchange, exchange. So, number one, the bottom line is that wealthy people that we have studied, 10,000 millionaires in our research, do not buy new cars. Even after they get their first $1 to $5 million, they're driving. The typical is out. He was looking at a Toyota. It's honestly a two-year-old Toyota. when I'm interviewing millionaires, I ask them all the time what they're driving, and they drive a 10
11: or
0: either
11: Chevy,
0: or they drive a
11: Toyota.
0: Piece of crap old car, and I tell them to upgrade their car because they're still being too big a type Y.
11: Mm-hmm.
0: They've gone too far. But that's the millionaires. People who want to drive new cars typically land and stay in the middle class most of the time with high car payments. That's what our data says. So we're not going to tell you to buy a new car until you have $1 million and you can afford to take the loss. Then let's talk about me saying I've got sitting in a $600 million building or whatever, and Rachel not liking that because it's not relatable.
11: Other people
0: don't understand, and they just blow me off because they don't want to listen to that. So the history is this. I've got several brand-new cars that I bought, and I don't want to be a hypocrite. The first time on the Dave Ramsey Show, it was called, mm-hmm. back in those days, because it was
11: I honor my elders, thank you.
0: Because it was me. No, I'm not. That's not the point. I said, back in the day when the dinosaurs roamed the earth, I was driving I can't remember the number on the thing. The little Mercedes
11: blue.
0: Coupe.
11: It was a blue.
0: Little blue Mercedes mm-hmm. coupe, and it had 230,000 miles on it. I bought it for $7,000. It overheated on the way to a live event in Chattanooga. I was driving from Nashville to Chattanooga. The vice president of live events was in the car with me. We're on the side of the road, and I'm pouring water over the water heater, trying to get it to cool off and get water back in it to get to the live event. And the car is worth probably at that point $3,000. I'd driven it in the ground. And he's like, this is ridiculous. You're a millionaire. You need to buy a good car. And I said, I can't drive a good car and be on the radio telling people to drive junky cars so they can get out of debt. And he goes, yeah, you can. You need to be the proof that it works on the other side.
11: Yeah, absolutely.
0: And I
11: live like no one else. So later you get
0: with
11: to live.
0: Great. I was so worried that Twitter was going to attack me.
11: That was before Twitter.
0: It was. I was so worried that the people were going to hate me.
11: The family
0: because
11: Charlie's,
0: I was inconsistent and I was a hypocrite. And I bought a 2-year-old Jaguar, which was a very nice car at the time, and upgraded considerably from like $3,000 to $20,000 in those days or whatever it was. But I went through this great angst that it was okay for me to buy something nice when I had the freaking money.
11: Yeah, so
0: I had to overcome that, and instead I'm going to be the poster child that goes, you can go do this if you go do this.
11: Yeah.
0: And so that's why I still don't want to come on the air and say, I buy a new car, I bought several new cars, and I can afford to lose that money.
11: Yeah, so you're justifying saying, here's what I have so that I can afford it. But
0: I wasn't talking down.
11: No, no, I don't think you were talking down at all. I was just saying you don't have to justify. I think majority of people that listen, they know.
0: Well, no, some of them don't, and you'll read it in the comments later after this argument. But
11: actually, it'll be
0: you read the comments
11: seconds.
0: And I don't. But yeah.
11: Every now and then I will.
0: James is in Chicago. Hey, James, how are you?
12: Hey guys, I'm good. How are you?
0: Better than we deserve for sure. What's up?
12: So my mother-in-law's got a house that recently went under contract to sell for $335, and then so a couple weeks later, it appraised for $360. They haven't closed on the house, and they won't for another 2 or 3 weeks. Is there any recourse to close that gap at all?
0: Okay. Somebody missed it. The real estate agent?
12: I believe so. And you know, I hear all your commercials about the trusted real estate agents, and I think that was certainly the case. But
0: wait a minute, was that one of our agents?
12: No.
0: Oh.
12: I'm saying...
11: It wasn't a great agent.
0: You think the agent screwed up in the original pricing and convinced your mother-in-law to sell her house too cheap?
12: I believe so.
0: Do you think the appraisal is actually accurate?
12: Yes, I do, because the house is... I was surprised when she said we should list at $335. And then she went and sold it before it even listed. It was just kind of a friend of a friend situation.
0: I bet. Everybody jumped on it. Yeah,
11: mm-hmm.
0: It was... Yeah. So it's $35,000 underpriced, or about 10%.
11: And there's already somebody.
0: It's bought. It's under contract. It's supposed to close any minute. You're
12: right.
11: Yeah.
0: Well, I'm. The first thing that pops into my head, James, and I'm just going off the cuff is, well, she sold her house too cheap. That's sad, because she's mm-hmm. given her word. She signed a contract. And I don't want her to get sued for specific performance under this contract. And then the second thing that pops into my head is I'm going to kick the incompetent real estate agent's butt. But I don't, ethically, I can't tell her to break that contract.
12: Right.
0: I wish she had done a better job and listened to you. I wish she'd done a better job at selecting her agent. And I bet I'm going to hear that this lady is in, needs this money bad, doesn't she?
12: Something like that.
0: Yeah. Gosh.
12: It would help if she had it, if you could put it that way.
0: Well, it always would help, yeah.
12: Right. Yeah.
0: Is there anything else going on in the deal? Is the contract contingent upon a whatever, like a
11: like the sale of their home,
0: a home inspection? Has the home inspection report come back?
12: The home inspection came back clear. There's nothing pending there. The only thing I can think of is if their loan falls through last minute.
0: Yeah.
12: I mean, I'm trying to think. 3 weeks until closing.
0: Yeah.
12: So I don't know if their loan is approved. I have no idea. But if that falls through, we can relist, and then we solve that problem. But,
0: exactly.
12: And
0: get a new real estate agent. Yeah.
12: Certainly.
0: Yeah, I mean, unless there's something sideways in the contract deal that she can use to ethically get out. Like, I knew a guy who had his house on the market, and the radon inspection came back and found radon, and they wanted him to spend $500 to fix the radon. And he said, no, contract's over, and canceled the whole thing because he wanted out of the deal, and he used that to get out of the deal. But he had a legal, ethical out because he refused to fix the radon, and he had the right to do that in the contract. So... that's the kind of thing, like if they came back with something in the home inspection, you say, well, I'm not going to do that.
11: Mm-hmm.
0: You can do that. That's part of the home inspection process. And then they would go, well, okay, we'll take it anyway. No, we're not going to fix it. And we're not, based on this home inspection, we're not selling the house. You could just, there'd be a way to walk out of it then legally and ethically. But I don't think there is here. I'm not an attorney in Illinois. You might ask one. To be sure.
11: Just to see. I know. But would you
0: competent
11: feel...
0: Competent real estate agents are important.
11: I know. And I would feel bad for that family on the other end who's in contract for something, and you kind of go back on your word.
0: Yeah.
11: Just from like a... I mean, it's worth it. I'm saying like the new price is what the house is worth. I get it.
0: We think it is, yeah.
11: But that still feels...
0: Wrong.
11: Off.
0: Yeah, you gave your word. You sold the house.
11: Yeah.
0: And people walk away from contracts like they walk away from everything in this society today too much. You should honor your word. And so I hate it. I don't like it. I've signed up for things I wished I didn't sign up for. But
11: and also, too, it's a, to sell a house today is harder than it was a few years ago. So she may have even if it was at 360, had to negotiate down some anyways, right? So you may not have gotten the full 60 anyways. You would never know, but.
0: Yeah.
11: Yep, sorry,
0: so
11: James.
0: You should get a high-octane, high-protein, Ramsey-trusted real estate agent, or you shouldn't get one at all. 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It's huge. That puts this hour of the Ramsey Show in the books. 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
14: From ABC News, I'm Stephanie Officer. The Supreme Court in a 5-4 decision today dealing a blow to President Trump's sweeping effort to restrict mail-in voting. ABC's Mary Bruce.
15: The president is pressuring the Senate to pass his Save America Act, which greatly restricts mail-in voting. He says until that happens, he won't sign a major housing bill backed by Republicans and Democrats.
16: I think it's so unimportant by compared to the Save America Act.
15: The president calling the housing bill, which would help millions of Americans afford housing, a quote, yawn.
14: Dry, windy conditions are fueling deadly wildfires in the western states. ABC's Faith Abube.
17: In the west, nearly 40 large wildfires are burning in 9 states. Firefighters taking time to honor the fallen after the Snyder Fire that forced more than 100 campers and rafters to evacuate a stretch of the Colorado River took the lives of 38-year-old firefighter Emily Barker, 27-year-old Nick Hutcherson, and 27-year-old Sydney Watson. Authorities say they were trapped, and despite deploying emergency shelters, they could not survive the fast-moving flames.
14: The White House says a meeting is being held tomorrow in Doha with Iran, although the Iranians have not yet confirmed it. The talks come as a Trump administration official says the U.S. and Iran have agreed to stop the hostilities in the Strait of Hormuz. ABC's Tom Sufi Burridge.
18: I think for the Iranians right now, they are still insisting that the memorandum of understanding signed between the U.S. and Iran more than a week ago has to be implemented for them before there are more substantial negotiations, clearly on Iran's nuclear program and the future status, which will be the most tricky question, of course. And the Iranian president today is posting a message saying via state media, saying that basically the Qataris are ready to release $6 billion worth of frozen.
14: You're listening to ABC News.
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14: Florida wildlife officials say they've captured 2 gators from a river where a 31-year-old woman was fatally attacked while hiking over the weekend. Florida Fish and Wildlife spokesman Chad Weber says the woman's boyfriend tried pulling her from the gator's jaws during the attack.
21: So she was bitten on both of her arms. The boyfriend was the one that made the phone call. He was trying to get her from the alligator's mouth. And on the way to the hospital, she did pass away from her injuries.
14: Philadelphia is trading its iconic fictional boxer for a real one.
22: Sylvester Stallone as Rocky Balboa running up the steps of the Philadelphia Art Museum is an indelible image, not just for film, but for the city of brotherly love itself. So much so, the Art Museum has long had a Rocky statue outside, but now it's being replaced by a 12-foot bronze memorial to Joe Frazier, the heavyweight boxing champion who once took down Muhammad Ali. The change comes after the Rocky statue faced criticism for prioritizing a fictional white character over a real black boxer and native Philadelphian. Mike Dubusky, ABC News.
14: The San Francisco Catholic Archdiocese Monday agreed to pay $395 million to settle more than 500 lawsuits alleging child sexual abuse by church officials. The Archdiocese has also agreed to write an apology letter to each survivor as part of the settlement, as well as implement new transparency reforms and child protections, including a list of accused clergymen. I'm Stephanie Officer, ABC News.
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1: Hi, Dave. Hi, Rachel.
0: Hey, what's up?
1: Hey, so my question is, I was just wondering what some steps were that you and Sharon took when you were young and working hard, that your children did not resent you or your business once they were older.
2: I did resent him. No, I'm just kidding.
0: Too late.
2: That's a good question, though. Are you, Erica, are you working a lot right now, you and your husband?
1: Yes. So I'm a stay-at-home mom, and my husband is working a lot right now, just trying to get us out of debt. We own two businesses, and they're both in the food industry. So there's a lot of hours. At time. Yeah. Mm-hmm.
2: With that, how long have you guys been going at it at this pace? Has it been a while?
1: I would say, yes, 3 to 4 years.
2: Okay. So, yeah, so you guys are in the thick of it. You're feeling it.
1: Mm-hmm.
2: And you probably feel like a single mom a lot of the time.
1: Yeah. Yeah.
0: So how much debt do you have left? How much longer is this journey going to be?
1: Business debt, we are at 486. And then our personal house, we're at $470,000.
0: That's all there is?
1: Yes.
0: Okay, well, both of those are baby step six. Neither one of those require hours to be 80 hours a week. If your 80-hour a week is to get your business up and running, that's a different equation. What is it? You're not working 80 hours a week to pay off $400,000 in debt.
1: No, it's not so much from a money standpoint for us as it's just finding good employees that can work.
0: Welcome to business.
1: For when my husband,
2: In the food industry is brutal.
0: I was so dumb when I first started.
2: Nights and weekends, a lot of
0: them. It's hard. I was so dumb when I first started the business. I thought if you hired people, they would work. But you have to hire people that are willing to work first, and not just anybody. And that's the so. Welcome to running your business. So the deal here is he gets away from these hours when he learns to run the business instead of the business running him.
1: Mm-hmm.
0: Meaning that he's got to get above cooking and get above food production and get above waiting tables and get above general management and start to put some people in the seats that can actually do that. I'll send you a copy of my latest bestseller called Building a Business You Love. And he's at the treadmill stage, which is where everyone starts. You feel like you're on a treadmill. You feel like you're stuck. Run, run, run, run. But the way you get off the treadmill is hiring quality people that are delegatable, meaning they're humans that you can delegate to because you can train them, because they have two brain cells and they have character and they have work ethic. And there's not that many of them. They're hard to find. But you can find them.
1: Okay.
0: And you must find them. Otherwise, he will. What he's doing right now is not sustainable. You can't do that for 10 years.
1: Yes.
0: You run out of steam, okay? Yeah. That wasn't your question, but that's the answer. Now, then back to the other thing is, if we're solving for the day that dad is not working 80 hours, then we just talk to the kids about that.
1: Mm-hmm.
0: We own our own business. And for right now, until we get the people in and get them trained, I've got to be there. And we had that period of time here when I was opening this business.
1: Yeah.
2: How old are your kids, Erica?
1: We have a 2-year-old and another one on the way.
0: Well, they're not resenting anything.
2: You're exhausted.
0: You might be resenting something. They're not resenting anything. They just want their diaper changed.
1: Yeah, they're still young.
0: Yeah. This does not need to go on until they're 12.
2: Mm-mm.
0: Not because of the kids, but because the business won't work. Your husband will run out of steam. It's not sustainable.
1: Mm-hmm.
0: He's got to build the business out in such a way that by the time the kids are of age that they might actually resent it, that he's already home. That does solve your problem. But in general, to answer your question is, we communicate that this is a price to be paid on a temporary basis to win.
2: And for a 2-year-old, Erica, I mean, I would say when he's home, he's home. Like, he needs to put his phone down. He needs to play, engage with the two-year-old, you know? And with you guys in your marriage, like, I know during, and it's not at the length that it is for you over years and years and years, but I know even for busy work seasons, you're exhausted and your spouse almost gets your leftovers because you've just been giving all day. And so for you guys in your marriage, that's almost where I would put my focus and my energy first and foremost, because if you guys are connected, if you guys are in sync and you guys are unified on the plan, then the household feels all of that, right? And so I think because mom and dad were such a great team, and mom was, can I say bad A? I don't know if we're allowed to cuss on the air, but she was an amazing mom. Amazing mom, and just took care of stuff. You know what I mean? In that season when we were little. And then as we got to be more middle school, I mean, dad, your job still required long hours and travel. And
0: I was gone periodically.
2: Book
0: but not
2: tours.
0: As much.
2: Yeah. But there were periods of that.
0: A book tour.
2: But it would be.
0: I'm gone 30 days, not even home.
2: Yeah. But that's communicated at that age, right? And we were older with all of that. But I think that the presentness of having a solid marriage, the kids pick up on that. And everyone pulling their weight, whatever that looks like. And then for the kids, when you're just present in your home, and I'm guilty of this too, coming home and checking my phone and all of it, right? So it's just like putting that away and him being present with your two-year-old is going to be big. And then you guys need to figure out a schedule at some level that's doable when you have this next baby number two. And so to feel supported in that, I think is an important conversation.
0: Yeah. They're not, if he'll just turn on daddy a few minutes a day at this age, they're not going to be resentful. They're not going to have any memory of it. But by the time they get age, that they age out, the two of you need a plan. You need to see a light at the end of the tunnel that this business is maturing to the point that I'm going to have some team members that I can delegate to that I don't have to do everything. And that's called training. Hiring the right quality people, getting the right people on the bus, the wrong people off the bus, as Jim Collins says. And then it's not micromanaging to teach them to finish your sentences. That's called training. I want this cooked this way. I want the customer spoken to in this way. I want eye contact and a smile. And when you finish, if you work at Chick-fil-A, it's my pleasure. And whatever it is, you train for the result you want. And the people that can't make the training, they don't get to stay. And so that's, you know, you as a leader learning to hire and learning to fire and start to build out your team with high quality individuals. And I've done that for 40 years, and I got 1,000 of them in this building, and I'm proud of every single one of them. I know that because if I wasn't proud of one of them, they wouldn't be in this building.

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2: 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Partly cloudy after a couple of evening showers and storms. Most of the night quiet. Mid-70s, low 90s on Tuesday. Partly to mostly sunny, but afternoon storms popping up at a chance of 40%. Partly cloudy, quiet Tuesday night, low to mid-70s. And Wednesday, much lower chance of showers. Maybe a few popping up. The high, upper 80s, near 90. This is Precision Weather Meteorologist Phil Spivak for WNZF.
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0: So, Rachel, you haven't heard this story yet, but the other day I had lunch with, about twice a year, I get with one of my old high school buddies. There were three of us that ran around together, did everything together in high school. And when I went off to college...
15: Probably glad there weren't phones with cameras during those days.
0: Thank God there is no record of the things that we did. Yes, that's true. Beyond belief. But anyway, one of the three passed away of cancer last year, and the other one I meet with and have a hamburger with at least twice a year. Mm-hmm. And he lives right here in the neighborhood, right here in the area, and hang out with him. And the other day I was down there having a hamburger with him, and I said, "What have you been doing?" He's single again. And I said, "What have you been doing?" He goes, "I just went on 6 cruises in the last little while." He goes, "I'm addicted to cruising." And I went, "You got to go on the Ramsey cruise."
15: Is he coming?
0: He signed up.
15: Well, look,
0: he's going to go
15: there.
0: On the Ramsey crew.
15: Look at there.
0: So there we go, which I'm going to have him sign an NDA. But we gave him a good deal on the room, but we're going to have him sign an NDA because we can't have any exposure on the Ramsey cruise. But if you don't know what this is, if you're debt-free, the Live Like No One Else cruise is a high-end, very nice. This is not Walmart on the Seas. This is the good cruise lines, if you know what I mean, wink, wink. And this is the best of the best, the Live Like No One Else cruise. Hang out with all of us. All the Ramsey personalities will be there. And other celebs of miscellaneous not to be mentioned yet. But we're going to do new sessions on there. Everybody's going to be speaking every night. We're the entertainment. We're doing all kinds of get-togethers and hang out with you guys. New sessions this year on building wealth, live episodes of our shows, the world's largest debt-free scream. We did it last time. We're going to do it again. And last year, it'll be 2 years between the two cruises. So we did it last March, year ago March. And this one will be next March. And it was really fun.
15: It was great. It was a great week. And just
0: I was a little bit worried about being trapped on a ship with 3,000 Ramsey fans, right? That could be a long week for me. You know, that could have gone sideways. But honestly, I had a blast.
15: Yeah, it was great.
0: With Sharon and I, we would just sit down and have dinner. We'd talk to people. It was just, we had the best time. We really did. It was a lot of fun. So you can secure your cabin. They're not quite sold out, getting close, with a $600 deposit, and join us and my high school buddy. And we'll all be there. And click the link in the show notes.
15: Rednecks from Antioch on a cruise.
0: That's right.
15: That's what you need.
0: If you might be a redneck if you're cruising with so-and-so and Dave, right? No, I'm not going to throw the guy under the bus, but yeah, there we go. So click the link in the show notes. Go to RamseySolutions.com/events. Book your cabin. It will be next March. It will be sold out. You will be really FOMOing. Now, you do not come if you're in debt. This is only for baby step 4 and beyond. We're not hypocrites. We tell you when you're in baby step 1 through 3, you're not going on vacation. This is a vacation. But if you've hit baby step 4 and beyond and you save up the money and you want to go on this night, this is Holland America. I mean, this is a good line. It's Caribbean cruise. It's going to be amazing. And but if you've saved up your money and you want to hang out with us for the week, it's an incredible week. You're going to learn a lot, too, because the sessions are incredible that we're teaching. So
15: that was the funniest part is it really is a vacation. You get to go to all these islands. And so we have all these sessions booked out with things that, you know, we teach from stage and a couple of things. And I'm like, yeah, you know, the room might be like half full. I don't know. Most people, I'm sure, are out on the pool deck or at the island. I don't know. You just assume people are vacationing. Every session is
0: full.
15: Packed.
0: Full.
15: Packed. It's like
0: we had
15: the most
0: a pastor do devotionals in the mornings, and you couldn't get in.
15: Yeah. I mean, it was like everyone went to everything, which was so fun.
0: It was a lot of fun. All right. Samantha is in Toronto, Canada. Hi, Samantha. How are you?
14: Hi, good, thank you. How are you guys?
0: Better than we deserve. What's up?
14: So my husband has been doing his dream business for almost 4 years now. And I just want to know, because he hasn't really brought in any income from it, how long is enough for me to support him in this over our...
0: All right, you have a business that you ran for 4 years that doesn't make money? That's not a dream business. That's a nightmare.
14: Yes, in my perspective, it hasn't.
0: No, in his perspective. I mean, it's a business. It's not a hobby. We're supposed to make money.
14: Yep.
0: So what kind of business?
14: He's doing a couple of sports training. He's part of the gym ownership, and they've just been putting lots of efforts. Even his partner's been doing some investments in it, but nothing not yet. They have projections, but I'm tired of looking at projections of what could be. He's thinking of this business as our way out in the future, but it's hard to see in the future when right now for years we've been kind of struggling, right?
15: For sure. Are you working, Samantha?
14: Yes. So for the past throughout the duration of our marriage, I've been the financial supporter, and I was okay doing that. But once we had our first son 3 years, 2.5 years ago, still working, it put in a completely different perspective. And then I had to go work back right away. And we've had many conversations of why is the burden on me and then we come up with compromises. But it still feels like and then we're having our second. And then now my worry is that we're back in a situation where we were with our first. And I'm still at work. We made some compromises of our living situations. We could keep our costs down. We were at my parents'. So we're not really paying, you know, for rent.
0: Okay, so here's what needs to happen, right?
14: Mm-hmm.
0: He needs to sit down with his partners, and proper business acumen would dictate that we see a pattern of growth in the revenue and in the profits to get us to where we can eat out of this thing in a short period of time. So we need to see some directional move in the numbers that give us hope. He needs to do that, not you. And he doesn't need to do it for you. He needs to do it because it's good business. Okay? Mm-hmm. The byproduct is it's good for you because you get some hope too.
15: No, she's saying that they've been doing that.
0: I know. They've been doing projections, but projections that aren't hit. Okay? And so that's not, if we have a business unit at Ramsey that sets projections and they don't hit them, then we assess, okay, how much longer do we go with not hitting projections? And then we close it if it doesn't hit projections. You know, if you don't have a reason to believe other than just, I hope, I wish, but in business, you need to see some things move. I need to see some, I need to see some trend lines in my sales. I need to see some.
15: Yeah, my fear is that they've been propping themselves up, thinking all these things.
0: They might.
15: And then,
0: they might. But I want to.
15: And it's not been real.
0: But here's the difference.
14: Yes.
0: Here's the difference. You need to set a deadline. He needs to set a deadline.
15: Yeah, with you, Samantha.
0: And he needs to come back and say, all right, we're going to go until this date. And at this date, we're going to see some profit. And we're going to see some trend lines towards that date between now and then. What's killing you guys is this sense that there's no end to this.
15: And you got a second baby on the way.
0: Well, that's,
15: Does he not have any? I know, but he's the dude. A part of me is not, I mean, I don't want to offend your husband, Samantha, but I'm like, good God, go mulch lawns. Like, go do something to bring in income for your wife and your baby and your soon-to-be baby. Like, that's wild to me.
0: Yeah.
15: For 4 years, not making anything. Does he have any of that in him? Like, is he mad about it and he's angry and he wants to change this and that? Or is he just like, I love it. It's been great. I don't know. We'll see where it goes. We're hoping the next thing's going to hit.
14: So the compromise that we had, because he wants to work around his schedule with the gym, he has to be pretty flexible, is that he went back to school. And in here in Canada, the majority of the grants, like, we don't even have to take a loan with our income.
0: Went back to school to do what?
14: He went back to school just to gain some grants so that we can sustain us just a little bit.
0: That's not an income. The boy needs a job.
14: Yes.
0: Boy needs a job. Rachel's right. Yes. He needs to go make some money.
14: Yes.
0: And they need to set a deadline by which this gym and this member, this dream is profitable. Otherwise, it's not going to stay open. I'm not going to.
15: And I would challenge them, be like, hey, we have 6 months or whatever you guys decide.
0: Yes.
15: Six months
0: comes to mind.
15: And I want to see two big changes in the business. Like, what are two drastically different things you're going to do to be
0: If I own the gym, you're going to have to do something that makes me want to keep it open 6 more months. Or I'm going to fire all of you, and we're going to close the thing.
15: I'm sorry, Samantha.
0: I'm sorry.
15: That's tough.
0: But
15: that's a.
0: He needs to do that, and it's being exasperated by the fact that you are carrying a child.
15: And you're living with your parents. I mean, all of it. It's a lot. You
0: have
15: the right
0: to feel. This needs to end.
15: Yes, to feel urgency, Samantha.
0: It needs an end date if it's not profitable.
15: Yep.
0: Now.

0: Here's something most Medicare agents won't say. Most of them can't show you all your options. They're tied to a handful of companies, so they're only going to show you what those few sell. 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They search thousands of plans across dozens of carriers to find what fits you. 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And listen, you only get certain windows of time to make this decision. 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Chapter's services are completely free to you. So don't settle for limited options or guess your way through this. Just dial #250 and say Medicare. That's #250 and say Medicare.
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2: ABC News, I'm Stephanie Officer. House Speaker Mike Johnson today discussed strategy on passing the Save America Act. GOP leaders say the bill will incentivize states to have citizenship and ID requirements for voting, but does not have the support of Democrats and some GOP hardliners.
3: I understand the frustration of my colleagues that Senate Democrats are refusing to move the Save America Act. Remember, we passed it three times in the House, and we intend to pass it again. But the only way to get that to the president's desk, we've been shown many times, is to put it on a reconciliation bill.
2: Music executive Clive Davis remembered today at his New York City funeral. Davis died last week at 94. He's been credited with signing artists from Janis Joplin to Whitney Houston. Davis signed Bruce Springsteen to Columbia in 1972.
4: 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And he not only loved music, Clive actually loved the people who made the music.
2: This is ABC News.
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0: The land of the free, the home of the brave, the best representation of the free enterprise system in the history of mankind. It's called America. And already two times this hour, the side hustle and the small business has risen to the point that they give us a question or two this hour. So a couple of things to remember if you're starting a side business or you've started a business, got a side hustle that's growing into a business. Here's some book recommendations for you. You ready? Write these down. The premier book in the last 30 years probably that most of us love, and we love the man too, is our friend Jim Collins wrote the book Good to Great. You need to read that book. You need to pick up the book by Michael Gerber. It's called The E-Myth, Entrepreneurial Myth, E-Myth. And in that book, my friend Michael says that you will either learn to work on your business or you will forever work in your business, which you just own your job then. But if you learn to work on it, then you can take a vacation and it keeps running while you're not there. That's the proper growth of business, and that applies to both of our calls this hour. Our latest book, Build a Business You Love, is wonderful in this regard. It'll help you with laying these things out and help you recognize the stages of business as you go along. And my friend Dr. Henry Cloud, who wrote the book Boundaries, also wrote a fabulous book called Necessary Endings. And everyone should pick that book up, because how do you know when to end something? A relationship, a marriage, a career, a job, a business unit, employment of a team member needs to end, or I don't want to work for this toxic boss anymore needs to end. How do you know? Well, there's actual steps that you should go through in a decision-making framework, and Henry walks you through it. One of the core thing thesis in that is if you lose hope that it's going to get better. So a horrible example would be you're married to an alcoholic, and fourth time through rehab, and now they fell off the wagon again. Well, I lose hope that that one's going to get better, and this marriage has come to an end. That's an example. But if you think it's going to get better, then, you know, not real reasons, pattern indicators, not wishes, not words, but actual behaviors and things happening in the revenue, if it's business, whatever it is. Give me a reason to have hope, and then we'll continue. Necessary Endings by Henry Cloud. That's the fourth book. So some good books to help you guys along. And those are where I get some of the thoughts, where Ramsey Personalities get some of the thoughts we throw at you on side hustles, businesses, small businesses, our entree leadership materials. We coach about 10,000 small businesses if you're interested in that. You can find all of that at RamseySolutions.com. All right, Gene's in Montgomery, Alabama. Hi, Gene. How are you?
17: How you doing today, Dave?
0: Better than I deserve. What's up?
17: First of all, I just want to say thank you guys for all the work you guys have done. I've been just started following you guys about a month ago, and I've got my $1,000 saved. I'm on baby step two.
0: Great.
17: And I've listed all of my debts.
0: Great.
18: Good
17: back
18: for you.
17: In 2024, thank you guys, seriously. Back in 2024, I messed up my taxes. And I'm 1099. I'm a truck driver.
0: Mm-hmm.
17: And that year, I just filed my taxes, and I owe them. And it's a $21,000 balance that I owe them. But I just started the debt snowball, and I listed all my debts from largest to smallest. And I'm struggling to attack this $21,000, and I've been doing all the other ones. I've paid off so far. I've paid off 3 credit cards so far, and I like this momentum. But listening to the show the other day, you told one of the other callers to attack the IRS first. But it's just I'm staring at that mountain, and I don't know if you guys could kind of give me some direction, or should I just continue going from smallest to largest?
0: Okay. How much debt total?
17: The total debt that I have left over right now is $80,356. And 20.

0: me. I want to be honest with you.
1: Because you're going so hard?
0: Yeah, well, because I'm gone, because I'm on the road, and I haven't been home in like 2 or 3 weeks. And if she's on board with me on this vision and goal, and she sees what I'm trying to do, but she does want me to come home.
1: Yeah, I don't blame her. That makes sense. You're going to have to pace it out so you can make it, but that's a great start.
2: Mm-hmm.
1: So if you were to maintain that pace or even close to it, you will be through the IRS and the other smaller debts very, very quickly. Agreed?
0: Absolutely, yes, sir.
1: So this is only a question of is it going to be 2 months or is it going to be 1 month? Or is it going to be 3 months or is it going to be 1 month? That's the only real question, right?
2: We did 10,000. Yeah, he did 10,000.
1: 10 and 8 and
2: 5.
1: And 5.
2: And 2. So it'll be 4 to 5 months.
1: Yeah.
2: Yeah.
1: Or you can do it now. Either one. So the only question is just, so the trade off between the momentum that you're feeling, which is very positive, and I don't blame you for wanting to maintain that, is that the stupid IRS has unlimited power. They can just decide to screw up your life. They don't have to go to court. They can just start garnishing things. They can start keeping tax returns. They can take your money out of your bank account. They don't have to go to court. Everybody else has to sue you, win the lawsuit, and then go to court. So they've got unlimited power, which is scary as crud, because they're also not real smart most of the time. So dumb and powerful is not a good mix. And that's what you're dealing with most of the time. Not always, but most of the time. And, I get audited by these people like it's their hobby.
2: It may be too much work to do it, Gene, but also we always say if there is a larger amount owed, you could go down to your credit union and get a personal loan for $21,000, pay off the IRS and put the $21,000 back in your debt snowball so that you pay off your daughter's car, credit card, your wife's car, right? And then you deal with that personal loan of $21,000 to the credit union versus the IRS. You could do that.
1: The second reason we move them to the front of the line is that they are not bankruptible. The third reason, you're not going to bankrupt anyway. The third reason we move them to the front of the line is that the interest rate and the penalty is very, very, very high. So all of those reasons cause us to interrupt the debt snowball. The only time, by the way, that we interrupt the debt snowball and move it to the front. But I don't care. It's not the end of the world. That's the reasons we move it. If you understand those things and you want to leave it there, or you want to go get that credit union loan and then you knock it out in 4 months instead of this month, that's okay with me. But you're taking some extra risk when you do that. And, when I'm coaching people that are struggling, and they got they got Chase MasterCard suing them, they got Citibank suing them, and they got Lexus Motor Credit suing them on a repo, and they got the IRS, I'll take all of those other three versus the IRS every time and what they can do to you. The other ones are, and what they will do to you. So But I don't think any of them are suing you. I don't think that's where you are. You're under control. You're knocking this out. You've got momentum. So I'm not scared for you now, but this comes from years of coaching people that really, really were struggling in behind the eight ball. And I just always want to get the IRS out as fast as I can. But listen, dude, you need to set a date. If they're not gone by September 1, you got to move them back up. You got to move them to the front. So set yourself a deadline. I'm going to knock them out by this date, or I'm going to move them to the front of the line.
2: Yep.
1: One of the two, and then knock them out. And then go back to your debt snowball.
2: Yeah, and I appreciate your enthusiasm. I mean, that's incredible. 10,000, 30,000 in 3 months.
1: Yeah, that's boom.
2: Unbelievable. Well, and maybe your wife, and you say, for 3 more months, I'm going to do this pace, and then you're going to dial it back a little bit. Because you got some
1: You know, we ought to have his time. Wife. We ought to have his wife talk to the gym owner's wife.
2: Sure, be like, my husband's working
1: I wish my husband was gone working and making money.
2: She would want someone like Gene.
1: I wish he would leave and go make some money.
2: My gosh. Gene, well done.

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I also discovered that there are a lot of rip-offs in the life insurance world, like that

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7: 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The shower threat, mainly into the evening, quiet most of the night. We drop off into the mid-70s, partly cloudy sky, partly sunny for much of Tuesday. Some afternoon storms, a 40% chance, low 90s, and close to 90 with a few pop-up storms Wednesday. This is Precision Weather Meteorologist Phil Spivak for WNZF.
0: Stacy's in Indianapolis. Hi, Stacy. How are you?
8: Hi, Dave. How are you?
0: Great. What's up?
8: Well, my daughter is 29. She's married. She's a nurse, just works part-time because I have a two-and-a-half-year-old granddaughter. Her husband makes $57 an hour. I'm disabled, divorced, and I used to work in insurance. So I know you don't like this, but I bought whole life insurance. I want to cash in her whole life policy that I've had for 29 years. And just so you know, they each have their own life insurance policies outside of their work. She feels entitled to have that cash value. She thinks it is hers. I disagree. I think the money's mine. I could use the money. What do you think?
0: Well, you're the owner of the policy, and you paid every dollar for the policy, correct?
8: Yes, I've been paying $26 a month for 29 years.
0: And how much is the cash value when you cash it out?
8: $6,800.
0: Good God, you totally got screwed. Oh, my God.
8: Yes.
0: Oh,
8: and
0: my God.
8: Like I said, I worked in my career was
0: breathe.
8: In insurance before I had to go on disability 15
0: yeah.
8: years ago.
0: Okay, so how many kids do you have that have these policies?
8: Two.
0: All right, so we're cashing them both in, right?
8: Well, at the moment, I'm cashing the other one in because long story short, my other daughter, I'm just not sure where her life's taking her, so I'm just kind of holding on right now.
0: I don't care. How old is your other daughter?
8: She's 4 years older, so should I just go ahead and cash that one in?
0: Yeah, you better cash them both in. They both suck beyond belief. You've gotten screwed. Don't keep them. And it's not your obligation to take care of the one that has her act together or the one that doesn't have her act together. These are 31-year-old grown women. And
8: yes,
0: you paid for this policy. It is not their money.
8: Okay.
0: In neither case are you to take care of them.
8: Well, thank you. I just wanted to kind of have somebody else tell me that.
0: Yeah, that's not only moral. That's also what the law says. They're not the owner of the asset. You are.
8: Okay.
0: You own it.
8: That's
0: why they call you the owner.
9: Yeah.
8: I should.
9: What age did you open up the policy for your daughter?
0: 1 year old. She had 29.
9: She was one.
0: 29.
9: Okay. And you did $26
0: a month.
9: A month. Okay. I was just going to say,
8: yes.
9: So you should have, if you just had that in an S&P, just for, and people for listening, it should be $58,000 is what you,
0: real investment instead of a ripoff whole life policy. Instead of $6,800, you'd have $60,000.
9: And it says she would have put in $8,736. So she put in more than what the investment made. Yeah.
0: Yeah, had a negative rate of return. This is why you don't buy whole life insurance and why you don't buy it on your kids for sure.
9: So bad.
0: So, yeah. So bad. Whole life sucks.
9: Mm.
0: Have we been unclear about that on this show?
9: That is a good question, though, that her daughter assumed it's hers because her name was attached to the account.
0: You know, probably, Stacy's gone, but probably what has happened is that Stacy has told these kids their whole lives that she's invested this money for them.
9: For sure.
0: And, that's my policy. You made an investment for me. Thank you.
9: Mm-hmm.
0: And you got this money because I've set this money aside for you.
9: In my name.
0: Yeah, it's in my name, but it's for you. And that's probably what she said all along.
9: Yeah.
0: And so now they're going, yeah, but you told me, Mom, it was mine.
9: I know. That would make sense.
0: That's probably,
9: there could have been
0: probably
9: some miscommunication.
0: Not some entitled brat. She probably just messaged it wrong.
9: Mm-hmm.
0: But, but technically speaking, you own the money. And by the way, you laid the whole thing out on how she makes money, her husband makes $57, and you're disabled and all that. None of that matters to the discussion. It's either her money or your money, regardless of who is deserving or who's hurting or who is more healthy financially. Like the other daughter, I'm not sure she's going to turn out yet. Well, she's 34. I think we're pretty sure, you know? And so, second, she's going to have an encore to get this straightened out.
9: She could. 34 is young.
0: I know, but you can have an encore at 34. Yeah, and you need one, apparently, if your mom still don't know if you're going to make it.
9: Yeah, so the victim language in it.
0: Exactly, doesn't matter.
9: Taints a little, maybe the attitude that the daughter's having too. I don't know. But yeah, just some thoughts, Stacey. But yeah, was your money you put it in under your name
0: too? Technically your money. But, you know, I might take back my answer. If you promised her this money her whole life, then probably you ought to just keep your promise and give it to her. Morally, legally, it's your money. Except that if you said, this is your money, this is your money, this is your money. You know, if I had a mutual fund I opened up for you and I said, this is your college fund, we're going to use it for college, and it's your money, we're saving for your college, which I did, by the way. It was a Uniform Transfer to Minors Act, and UTMA was in your name. And then you went to college. We ended up paying for college out of our pocket. And then when y'all graduated, we gave you your UTMA to start your life off as an adult. And so, but that was in my name. It was my money.
9: Yep.
0: But I had allocated that emotionally and relationally.
9: And we
0: to
9: didn't
0: you.
9: Know it, though.
0: Yeah, you did.
9: I thought you knew
0: you had a college fund.
9: I thought you were paying for college. So there was a little bit of a.
0: I was using it for college.
9: Yes.
0: Yeah. Yeah, that's true.
9: Yeah.
0: But, So
9: how it's communicated is important, too, of expectations.
0: Did you make a promise?
9: Yes.
0: So did you promise your kid this was their money?
9: And if you did,
0: you ought to keep that promise.
9: Yeah, and that's the expectation. So she would be disappointed.
0: So I would take my answer back if that's the case, Stacey. So.
9: But if not, it's yours.
0: Yeah. And, you know, who is making money, who's not, is not relevant to the discussion.
9: Mm-hmm.
0: Jocelyn's in Houston. Hi, Jocelyn. How are you?
10: I'm good. How are y'all?
0: Better than we deserve. What's up?
10: So basically, I have two 401ks that's like has $2,600 in them. I have about $7,000 in credit card debt that I kind of just racked up being financially irresponsible. But I want to know if I should take those out to just kind of put towards that debt. I'm on baby step one and like just trying to get my life together. I'm 26. I live rent free right now.
0: What do you make?
10: Yeah, just about $3,000 a month.
0: Okay. I'd pick up my hours and attack the credit card debt and leave this alone, and I'd roll it to a 401k. It doesn't matter much. It doesn't matter. And I'd roll it to an IRA. I'm sorry. It doesn't matter much mathematically because it's such a small amount, but percentage-wise, mm-hmm. it's suicidal. Here's why. Okay?
10: Okay.
0: You cash out the 401ks, you get a 10% penalty plus your tax rate. Let's call you in the 20% tax bracket for the fun of it. Don't think you are, but you might be. That means that 10% plus 20% taxes, that's 30%. That's like borrowing money at 30% interest to pay off your credit card.
10: Mm-hmm.
0: So they're going to take almost half the money if you take it out instead of rolling it to an IRA.
9: Mm-hmm.
0: So I think as a matter of starting to make good, wise financial decisions, more than just the math, I would go ahead and roll it to an IRA and force myself to pay off the credit cards with hard work.
9: Yep. And just keep it in there and don't touch it and let it grow. And at retirement, maybe 100, 200K in there. I don't know what it'll grow to, but that'll at least be a little bit of a safety net, too, for retirement, which is great.
0: Yeah, and you just add to it as you go along. I've had some IRAs that were so small at different times, and I move them around, put them all together later, put them in a pile, and it has ended up turning into some serious money over time. But the big thing here is I just want your brain to get used to not looking for shortcuts at high cost. And this is a shortcut at a high cost, even though it's $2,600. So you're probably going to lose $1,000 of that in taxes and penalties. And so you're still going to get out $1,600. And $1,000 does not change your life one way or the other. It's not the dumbest thing you've ever done by any stretch or will ever do. So it's really not that much money. But if you add a zero to it, it starts to be $10,000. If you add two zeros to it, it'd be $100,000.
9: Yeah, and what changes your life in this, Jocelyn, is your income going up.
0: Mm-hmm.
9: Making $3,000 a month, I would look to see where can I get an extra $1,000, $2,000. What does that look like from a income perspective? Because that's going to get you through the $7,000 in debt so much faster, and then your emergency fund and beyond. So it's kind of your – that's your ticket out, not the old 401k.

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4: We are Buffalo! 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
5: An incredible day at the World Cup has just ended on Fox TV with Morocco eliminating Netherlands on penalty kicks 3-2. Morocco had tied the game with a goal in the 91st minute, and it was tied 1-1 after overtime. Paraguay eliminates Germany on penalty kicks 4-3. The Germans miss three of their six PKs. And before that, Brazil was trailing at halftime but scored a goal in the 95th minute to eliminate Japan 2-1. Monday through Friday this week, three games per day in this round of 32 that started with Canada's thrilling late win yesterday. Mexico hosts Ecuador on Tuesday night. The next U.S. game is Wednesday night. The Memphis Grizzlies traded Ja Morant to Portland for Jeremy Grant. In late-night baseball, the Dodgers have a Shohei Ohtani homer and lead 8-3 at the A's, top of the eighth inning. I'm Steve DeSager.
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10: 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You'll find today's full show and a best of version posted right after we get off the air. So the action for today in the World Cup is over. The first full day in the elimination round, and wow, was it exciting. The near elimination of Brazil earlier today, but their offensive firepower, their size, gets them by Japan. The huge upset of Paraguay over Germany. And just moments ago, Morocco knocks out the Netherlands thanks to this in penalty.
12: Ismail Sabari can win the penalty shootout for Morocco with this kick. Yes!
10: You listen to the crowd going nuts. Morocco with the winner. They move on. So now, today, we've seen two of the top 10 teams ranked in the World Cup go out in Germany and Netherlands. Now, we were going to see two no matter what, because the Netherlands and Morocco, that's been the best matchup so far of the two teams. They were ranked 6 and 7 in the World Cup. But already on the first day, we've seen two top teams get knocked out, and we almost saw a third because Brazil was close. But again, their size was too much. And look, they controlled all the set pieces, the corners. You were just waiting for it to happen because they were just able to find a way. But this is why when I say, why not us? I mean, why not us, right? We made Paraguay look ridiculous. And Germany's one of the top teams in the world. And Paraguay and Germany played to as much of a draw as you could expect before penalties. Yeah, you could say Germany dominated the play. Look at the passes that Germany completed versus Paraguay. But not every team is built the same way. And I think it was Landon Donovan had a great point about it earlier today when he said, you know, this team is very comfortable playing without the ball, looking for the counterattack. They're okay with the other mm-hmm. team controlling because this is how the team is built. Then not every team is built the same way. We want to control the ball. We want to control the time of possession. Some teams, no, we're not going to control the time of possession. So we need to counter. We need to play a certain way. And so, yeah, you could easily say, okay, well, yeah, that's why Germany's the favorite because they're going to control possession. Obviously, you get a better chance to win the game the more you control the ball. But it's not like this was, hey, you know, Rocky and Apollo. You know, this is not the United States and Russia in hockey. This was, yeah, Germany was the favorite, but one play, one guy falls down, one great header, and that changes everything. And when I say why not us, it's not just because the United States is playing extremely well. I mean, again, the transitive property of us with Paraguay and Germany, but too many people are caught up in the United States' path and other teams' path to winning the World Cup. Everybody is way caught up in, oh, look at this, United States won, but now look at their path. It's Bosnia, then it would be Belgium, and then you're running into France, you're running into Argentina. It's like, you know what? Number one, yeah, at the end of a tournament, you're going to run into the best teams. There's no bye all the way to the end. The best teams are going to be there at the end. I'm sorry, but when you get to the quarterfinals, but specifically the semifinals and the championship, you're going to have the best.
13: Well, I mean,
10: teams,
13: they're
10: right?
13: not stacking they're up against there, you like right? a bunch of supervillains. So, oh no, it's Spider-Man against yeah. the Sinister Six.
10: You know,
13: and they're all there together. Or Batman from 1966.
10: Yeah, the good teams are going to be there at yes. the end. You know, you're not going to say, "Boy, I'd like to avoid Duke and Kansas and North Carolina." No, you're going to have to play good teams, but you don't know how it's going to go. Worry about the game you have next. If you want to look two games right now, to look two games ahead because it's the round of 32 where you're going to be a big favorite, what your next game would be, okay, fine. So if the United States, just look at Bosnia and Belgium, right? And Belgium, we've talked about Belgium. This is not the Belgium team that eliminated us, you know, over a decade ago. It's not the same Belgium team from the mid-2010s. This is a different Belgium team that had a lot of difficulty today. This is not a great team. Can we win against Bosnia and Belgium? Yeah. But I don't want to look any further than that. I don't want to look any further than Bosnia on Wednesday night, even though we're going to be a big favorite because they're not even the top 50 overall of teams. But when you make it to the knockout round in the World Cup, you're playing well. So I don't know why people get so caught up in, oh, we have to play this and we have to play them. Yeah, everybody's going to have to play good teams, and you don't know how it's going to go. Teams thought, oh, Germany's going to be in our way. Guess who's not in your way anymore? Germany. Oh, we don't match up well against the Netherlands anymore. Guess who's going to have to worry about anymore? The Netherlands. Guess who you almost didn't have to worry about today? Brazil. So whatever it is, worry about the game in front of you, right? Because that's really what you have to worry about. So for the United States now, looking ahead 2 days, oh, Bosnia. Okay, I feel good about that one. That's the one game. I don't know who we're going to play after that. I mean, Belgium maybe, but Belgium maybe not, right? Belgium might, maybe, Belgium. Like, I don't know why people are so, especially social media, they so get caught up in this team's path and why this was easy. I understand coming out of the group stage, if all of a sudden, oh, guess what? You're looking up at Argentina. Okay, I'd like to avoid Argentina in the round of 32, but okay, I understand. It's not going to have Cape Verde, sorry. But like overall, for most teams, it's, okay, just got the game in front of you. But yet we're so caught up in what this path is going to be where you really have no idea how it's going to go.
13: No, and that's a big thing. Like, you know, you coached your daughter's squads and my daughter running through her club soccer and in league play, whatever. Oftentimes, like, someone would come and ask me, goes, well, you know, this team and whatever else, and, you know, well, we got to look ahead. I'm like, I don't, they're teenage girls. I don't know what effort I'm getting today.
10: Oh, yeah. Oh, yeah.
13: Right?
10: Yeah,
13: I mean, and I mean that teenage girls, teenage boys, all the way through the pros. You don't know get that given day what you've got. You've got history to get maybe inform you a bit of what you're anticipating from your strikers and what your goalie's going to be able to do. But on that given day, I don't know. Soccer's a wild game. One bounce of a ball changes everything. And we watched that today. Right, go back to the first game of the day before we got our penalty shootouts, where we go back to Japan. 95th minute, ball bounces off the defender and doesn't squirt out to the side, just kind of sits there at the edge of the box and gets picked up by the Brazilian player. All of a sudden, they've got an attack again, right? It's just that simple how things change on you. And so the path goes through, right? We go back to you and I on Friday. We were not happy about being cheated out of Holland versus Mbappe. Well, for Norway, get past Ivory Coast, then you have the next round. So maybe there's a little bit of the chess and the long-term play versus, hey, my guys just are physically need a little bit of a reboot before we get into the knockout round. Okay, for the United States, we have no idea what this team is. We think we do, right? I'll steal from, you know, we reference Lasso liberally. Remember Roy Kent famously, you know, they're going to talk about, what was he, a 17-year-old or 18-year-old? What are we expecting on the pitch? And the one guy goes, well, he's going to be brilliant. I have no doubt he will go in and dominate. And Roy Kent just goes, we don't know. He's a kid. You know, we have no idea. I'll save it, not save for work. The next part of the analysis.
14: Roy, what's going on in the locker room? How blank should I know?
13: Right. I mean, but it's just very much that with this United States squad, right? We could go to Pochettino and what he's instilled, right? We could go to the attacking nature of this squad relative to what we've seen from U.S. teams before. And yes, they are a decided favorite, 72% win probability. Bosnia-Herzegovina is a plus 700, plus 800 if you're in the betting market, right? Shop around a little bit. But the point is, I don't know what we're going to get. Do we get that early goal again, right? Are we up 1-0 after 10 minutes like we've been through the knockout or through the group phase?
14: Mm-hmm.
13: Maybe. But if we're not, what does that do? What does that change, right? How does that affect the defenseurs that are back there that have been able to just play guarding a lead as opposed to having to just try to keep things even?
14: Yeah,
13: I don't know. The psychology of it all changes, and all of a sudden we're playing a much different game. But I like that what I've seen from this tournament, that we do only have a couple of squads that through the group stage you say, wow, they're crisp and they're sharp on all at every end. But for the United States, yeah, a little bit of that hopefulness and excitedness of I don't know what to expect. And that's pretty cool. What? And yes, looking ahead to the round of 16, round of 8, who the hell cares? You got to win this match first.
14: Yeah, and just think about that part of it is that, okay, if you were taking a look and did like power rankings of the teams now through group stage and wherever we're at right now, 2 days into the knockout rounds, right? You would say, okay, probably France is at the top. Because France has probably looked the best of anybody throughout the knockout rounds, right? Granted, they're playing a Norway team that rested everybody and you didn't get Holland. So, okay, but still, I can't punish them for what they did
13: but
14: or
13: still,
14: didn't do.
13: But still, 20 seconds in, Mbappe had a 900-mile-an-hour rocket off the crossbar.
14: So France has looked really good.
13: Yeah.
14: Argentina has looked good against lesser competition. But okay. Everybody else is really at that next tier. Like Spain doesn't look unbeatable. England doesn't look unbeatable. England allows a lot of chances. Like we're right there with that next tier of teams. And it's not like it's not really a hot take. Normally, hey, when we're making a big run, it's, oh boy, there's 8 or 10 teams here that could wind up knocking us out at any time. There's not that many. There's not that many games we're going to go into and not be at least a co-favorite on. Yeah, you get to the semifinals and it's either Spain or Argentina or France. Okay, I could see we'd be underdogs there, but it's not like outside of France, like I'd walk into a game and go, yeah, I don't know that we can do that. I don't know that we can win this game, right? Because we talked about it with soccer compared to the NBA playoffs for a guy like Messi, who's in his late 30s. Is he still going to have the same kind of jump at the end of the tournament that he's had so far? Right, because this is early days in the day, playing every 6-7 days. All right, everything is fine, but at the end of the tournament, where's he going to be? Like James Harden, where's he going to be after you play a couple rounds of the playoffs? Guess what? Going home. Hey, Knicks. But that's the thing. Like, okay, so that's why I'm not that scared about Argentina, because they're relying on Messi to score every goal. And where's he going to be conditioning wise? Is he going to still have that same jump at the end of the World Cup? France is tough, but I'll worry about that later on. Just I understand that this is the best it's ever looked for us in the World Cup going back 25 years. Even when you want to go back to, you know, 2002 and we made it to the quarterfinals, we beat Mexico. Okay, we were still looking up at great teams. We weren't going to beat Germany, right? We're going to beat Germany and Klose and Oliver Kahn and goal. And that was a great German team, and they won the next time around. So I understand that okay, we made it further technically, but I feel like there's many more teams we can beat, and our path is greater. Our team, we are better. We are creating more scoring chances. We have a lot more creativity. We are creating our own energy, and the fact that we are scoring as many goals. I think we're going into the knockout round. We had the third most goals of any team in the World Cup, and that's counting, you know, the fact that, you know, Germany had 7 in their first game. So the fact that we're still third in that list, like, this tells me all great things for us. So just focus on the next. We got to focus on the next game in front of us and think, really, why not us? Right? We're good for one sports miracle in this country every 50 years, right? We had you saw the commercial with Mike Ruzioni.
15: Sure.
14: He's been running all day today. Hey, you don't think we can win? And Ruzioni walks out of the bar. Yeah, the last big sports miracle our country had was in 1980. Every 50 years or so, yeah, I think we're good for one. Now, it's not technically 50 years, it's 46. But I think overall for the country, I can see us being kind of due here, and we've never looked better at this point in a World Cup than we do right now.
13: Yeah, I got a lot of Bunko half-ass merch that's been showing up in my timeline with why not you dot S dot, and either an eagle or whatever other symbol of our nation they want to throw up there. People are always reticent to throw the flag on there. But all of that to say, you've got a matchup here against, what are they, the 61st? Nation,
14: I think so. Yeah.
13: I still don't know what that means, right? On the grand scale, right? They like to press up top, right? Try to do the long ball.
14: Can you find them on a map, though? Apparently, that's been the big question.
13: That is,
14: you find them on a map?
13: See,
14: you
13: here's
14: know where
13: the thing.
14: Bosnia is on a map.
13: It's okay to not know that.
14: Yeah,
13: it's another thing to say I don't know and I don't care.
14: Yeah, and
13: blank you because we're coming.
14: Yeah,
13: for you.
14: That's tough. Yeah.
13: I think that's where you take it a little bit too far.
14: Tough day for ABC7 here in Los Angeles.
13: Well, especially when the boss is actually of Bosnia.
14: Yeah,
13: to say
14: you get a little too excited. Yeah. A little too excited about playing Bosnia. Let's just dial it back a little bit here.
13: Well, I mean, look, we put you on the remote, we had you talk about it, and then you went into a WWE shoot interview.
14: You know, I felt really good. It was a heat check comment, and turns out I shouldn't have made that heat check comment.
13: Turn off your replies really fast. But look, we've talked about the back line for the U.S. That's the one place potentially vulnerable. That's how Bosnia tries to get after it offensively. So we'll see, right? Do you thwart that early, or can your attacking style and control that has been exhibited carry into this round? Don't know, but excited to watch, and I'm certainly not worried about the round of 16 and the round of 8.
14: No.
13: Succeed and proceed. Again. That's it, people.
14: Whoever's in front, just worry about that. Don't worry about the path. Exit out by the Fresca. Exit Swollen Dome. Jason Smith, Mike Harmon, live from the Fox Sports Radio studios. More from the World Cup and a big trade from the NBA today. That is next. Jason and Mike, Fox Sports Radio.
16: Oh, yeah. 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
2: From ABC News, I'm Stephanie Officer. Severe heat moving from the Midwest to the Northeast is expected to bring record-breaking high temperatures to the week of America 250 celebrations. ABC meteorologist Lee Goldberg.
3: The heat's peaking over the Midwest right now. There are ridge-riding thunderstorms across the upper lakes. We have heat alerts from Kansas to Maine. It'll be triple digits again in Chicago and Green Bay, feeling like 105 to 110. The heat gets to the East Coast on Wednesday. Large swath of the I-95 corridor on Wednesday. It'll be 100 in Detroit and D.C. and near 100 in Philly and New York by Thursday and potentially into Friday. This peaks on Thursday and Friday, but less extreme heat could mean more thunderstorms for the 4th right here in New York.
2: Tens of thousands are still unaccounted for in Venezuela after last week's earthquakes. A 21-year-old man was pulled from the debris Monday after being trapped for 5 days. Aftershocks are slowing down the search. UNICEF's representative in Venezuela, Manuel Rodriguez Pumarol, spoke to ABC from Caracas.
15: Our estimations are that approximately 680,000 children could be on their need or on their humanitarian needs across the 6 states that have been affected by the earthquake.
2: Dry, windy conditions are fueling deadly wildfires out west. ABC's Faith Abube.
21: In the west, nearly 40 large wildfires are burning in 9 states. Firefighters taking time to honor the fallen. After the Snyder Fire that forced more than 100 campers and rafters to evacuate a stretch of the Colorado River, took the lives of 38-year-old firefighter Emily Barker, 27-year-old Nick Hutcherson, and 27-year-old Sydney Watson. Authorities say they were trapped, and despite deploying emergency shelters, they could not survive the fast-moving flames.
2: The American Kennel Club is also celebrating the nation's 250th birthday, and what better way to do it than with Man's Best Friend? The AKC Diving Dogs Team Challenge premieres on ESPN July 4th. Disney is the parent company of ABC News and ESPN.
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9: I've had sex with him like 50, 60 times on camera.
22: She's been telling me.
10: We're getting to the John Morant trade coming up in a couple minutes on camera. But look, Netherlands-Morocco, Netherlands keeper made a save, best save of the World Cup so far, kind of in vain as Morocco wins in penalties. And
13: one of the plays is kind of negating any of the salutations and greatness and back slaps and everything that he's gotten.
9: The keeper made a save in penalties and the ball got behind him and he kicked it into the net. It's, come on, man. Come on. That's the thing. It's like in sports, there are big plays in a Super Bowl, in the World Series, in the NBA Finals, where if you don't make them, okay, I get it, but you don't spend your entire life thinking about it. Like Wemby's missed free throws at the end of game five, right? Okay, at the end of game four. Okay, he missed those free throws, but that's not going to define him as a player. Everything else.
13: There's a million other moments in that five game series.
9: There's other
13: moments.
9: You know, I mean, now Wemby throwing the ball off Steph Castle's back, but there's other moments where things happen. But when you miss a penalty in the World Cup, or if you don't save a penalty that you should have saved, like, you're going to think about that every day for your entire life. Like, that's why overtime in hockey, overtime in the NBA, you know, the last 2 minutes, a game-winning field goal in the Super Bowl, like, all of those things are really intense, but there's nothing like taking a penalty in a knockout round in the World Cup where if I make it, okay, it's just going to be something that goes by me. And if I miss it, I'm going to think about it the rest of my life. If I make this save, great. If I kick the ball into the net, I'm just going to think about it for the rest of my life.
13: But you have that for the goalie. You've got the guys that miss their penalties. Like, it's the old, if it gets saved, it gets saved, right? Guy guesses right, slight miss hit, whatever. But when you sail it over a crossbar, when you hook it,
9: when you try to get
13: too cute, and you hook it 8 feet wide of the net altogether, like, you at least have to say, okay, the goalie got me.
9: Yeah.
13: Right. If you're the guy taking the kick, like of all of it, it's like at least the goalie got me versus I mishit it 40 feet over the top. Cause we saw that a couple of times in both sets of penalties. You're like, all right, you mishit it that bad. I know you want to drive it through the guy's chest and whatever, but my goodness.
9: Yeah. Now listen, the best individual play of the World Cup, and you probably a lot of things, you know, off the top of your head, plays you remember. But this play from today, even though it didn't result in a goal, this is the best play of the World Cup so far.
27: Harry Kane misses!
9: Come on, it's not well. Okay,
13: well, you gave him the miss. Harry, what about Kane becoming misses the all-time scorer for them? He's the leader of a nation.
9: Quid pro quo, if you play the one where he makes it, you got to play the one where he misses. You got to play them both.
13: Well, we're looking for some positivity there, and he just totally...
28: Mike.
13: Slapped me in the hand.
28: How long have we been doing this show? There's no positivity.
9: But here's the play from Brazil and Japan earlier today.
29: The momentum switches to the Brazilians, and here is Vinicius. What a run this is. Oh, off the inside of the post and away. And then over the bar by Cunha. Wow, that would have been one of the great World Cup goals had it gone in from Vinny Jr.
9: Ian Dark on the call. Who should call everything? Right, Vinicius. Like he called I love the way he pronounced Vinicius.
28: But it's one of those with the translation.
9: Yeah.
28: You're right, from TV to radio. Like, if you're watching this alongside, it's the he's letting it breathe and you're seeing that. But
9: he says,
28: like,
9: Vinicius,
28: there's a
9: like
28: lot
9: he's,
28: going
9: like
28: in there.
9: He's an emperor.
28: Like, oh, absolutely.
9: I mean, and Vinny Jr., this play where he nutmegs the midfielder and then makes an incredible move where it looks like he's going to stop on a dime and cut back towards the middle of the field and instead takes that extra step to gain a little bit of daylight in the box and then just kind of flicks it off the side of his foot, like a Zlatan play off the side of my foot, and the keeper just gets enough of a hand on it that it bounces off the side and comes out, bounces off the post. Like that play, I gasped like three times, and that should have been a goal. Now the keeper makes an incredible play just to get a hand on it, but like Vinny Jr. making that, you see, again, we talked about Erling Haaland making a name for himself in this World Cup, and now he's global, not just big soccer fans. Same thing for Vinny Jr. here. This was an incredible run, and even though it didn't end up in a goal, it's my favorite play of the World Cup so far.
28: But just ridiculousness from the nutmeg into the box where you're thinking he's going to strike it with his left foot.
9: Yeah.
28: Because he's got space on the outside. There's no defender, and he's going to come across his body. And instead, he takes a small touch.
9: I'm going to go
28: and
9: short
28: then goes
9: side.
28: With his
9: I'm
28: right.
9: going to go short yeah. side with my left foot, and that's where the keeper is. And I don't know how he was able to reach back when off his right foot, off the outside part of his foot. Like
28: that was, he thinks he's got you committed insane. To that end. Exactly. And then goes with the short kick, gets enough on it with his right foot, and the keeper... I mean, it's a whisper, right? I mean, that's it. Just enough to get it to the post. But you and I probably watched it 20 times before we came on air, just like going, how did he do all of that? Like, it's a crazy drive.
9: When he made that cutback to put it back on his left foot was just like, oh, my goodness. Like that, and that's one reason why, hey, Brazil moving on. Because remember, the World Cup is a television show, right? And Japan winning would have been a great story, right? Japan is a pretty solid team. But Brazil winning, Brazil are rock stars. Vinny Jr.'s a rock star, you know, just below that level of the players you want to see all the time. Ronaldo, Messi, Haaland, Mbappe, he's right there too. So another game from him moving forward. Yeah, that was big for the World Cup for them to move on.
28: Yeah, absolutely amazing. And then we did not see Neymar Jr. No. In this match either. So like another one of the names, the single name guys. Mm-hmm. But you know, for Vinny or Vinicius.
9: Yes.
28: Junior.
9: Vinicius. I want Ian Dark to narrate everything. He gives everything. He could narrate me going to Target and make it sound like this is the world could end if I don't get to Target.
28: Is he on Cameo?
9: He would make a lot of money. I want you to announce me in line at Costco. The longest line. He's picked the wrong one. This is an absolute tragedy. Someone in front of him does not have all his items turned up so they could just scan them right away. There's a lot of turning over. This is going to be 15 extra minutes before he can leave Costco. This is an absolute travesty.
28: Is there any way like we could do an internal pool of a GoFund yourself to where we could set it up for a charity to get Ian Dark to do a call for us?
9: Well, I don't want it to have to be charity. I mean, charity would be great, but I, you know.
28: Well, I mean, I'd like to think he'd just do it. Do it, you know, I mean, cash monies, whether he wants to keep it or for charity. I just figured the charity angle, I mean, we can do some greater good as opposed to just being entertained by him calling you in line in Costco.
9: So we got more from the World Cup coming up in a few minutes, but the first big trade of the NBA trade/free agency season hit us today, where Ja Morant was dealt to the Portland Trail Blazers. Now, we knew this was kind of coming. The way Memphis, it looked, their core three players, they've slowly been getting rid of all of them. And Morant is a guy that, let's face it, he needed a fresh start, right? Morant is a guy that couldn't stay on the court because of injury, made a lot of knucklehead decisions, numerous suspensions. He needed to get out of Memphis. Now, Memphis gets back Jeremy Grant, Chris Murray for him. You wouldn't think this would be the haul even a couple of years ago, but yet this is where we are. This is where Ja Morant is.
28: You forgot one important component of the trade.
9: What's that?
28: The Blazers also got $1 million.
9: Oh, yeah, $1 million. Well, and the thing is because, and that's the part of this story that is the really most fun part to me, is that we talked earlier this hour about the Warriors making a move if they go for LeBron James and AD, bringing them together, right? It's not going to win them a championship, but you have to do something because you can't go with what you've been doing because you're barely a play-in team. You don't want to waste the rest of Steph Curry's career. You have to do something, and your options are limited because young players aren't coming to Golden State to play with Steph anymore. It's not what it was 10 years ago. Your young players haven't come through. It's hard to get talent to come in now.
28: Yeah, it's right? too bad that Draymond punched Jordan Poole because he was a pretty damn good player when he was there.
9: Oh, I'm not saying that they didn't do it to themselves sometimes.
28: No,
9: you know, they're not
28: just
9: there.
28: Just saying that once upon a time, you had a guy who was a pretty good part of a championship.
9: I'd like to go there. Is Draymond there? Yeah. Is he going to punch me? We can't guarantee he won't. I'm going to go to the Wizards. So there's certain risks that have to be taken. And the Blazers taking this risk is something they had to do, right? Yes. In theory, you're getting Damian Lillard coming back, and now you got John Morant. And now you have Tom Dundon, who, you know, listen, owning the Carolina Hurricanes, winning the Stanley Cup, like, you know, he's my owner in hockey. And seeing him do what he's doing in hockey and seeing what he's doing here in Portland, this is two entirely different things. The fact that he's penny pinching and it's combative with the city, like, this is an absolute tire fire that I can't wait to see next year. You have John Morant. You're trying to keep him on the straight and narrow and keep him in the lineup. Lillard coming back from the injury. Dundon, who I really think he wants to move the team. Like, you don't come in and act how you act unless you want to move the team. Right? Because he's made it combative. I'm firing people right away. I'm not sending photographers on the road. Why are you doing this? There's no reason to do this. But this is what he's doing.
28: Mike Anori with a 3-year deal, only one of which is guaranteed.
9: The NBA Player Association is really upset with the deal that he's gotten. Like, how do you agree to that trade? How you were able to do this? Like, this is an absolute tire fire. I mean, I'm going to be here for it because it's going to be in our window. Just like if the Warriors get LeBron and Anthony Davis, these games will be in our window every night.
28: Every night.
9: The Blazers will be in our window every night. But wow, you've talked about, you have an owner that's come in that is completely unpredictable. You've brought in a point guard who is completely unpredictable. And you have Damian Lillard, who's returned from injury, is completely unpredictable.
28: Yeah, that's good.
9: What could possibly go wrong here? I mean, I everything is awesome.
28: Yeah, I mean, the number of jokes that, I mean, look, and go through the Trailblazers history and their nickname and everything. You can go find that in the interwebs. John Morant's played 79 games in the last 3 years.
9: Yeah.
28: And when he's played, it's kind of like his 2019 draft counterpart, Zion Williamson. When he plays, it's fantastic.
9: Yeah.
28: Now, Zion doesn't bring all the extra curricular issues that Ja did, but we talk about what he was as a two-time All-Star.
9: But he makes up for it for not even being as healthy as John Morant. So he makes up.
28: No, that's just it. So you get that. But, you know, Ja can't get that part right either. in terms of the pogo stick opportunity, but also gets broken in half going into the lane. So we'll see. Needed a reset. This is about as minimal a cost as you can. And if you're the Blazers, you've made it clear you're not pushing all in on anything anyway. So try to get a guy at the absolute bottom of his value. And the fact that they threw in $1 million just because is really kind of the most laughable part of it.
9: You know what I mean? Honestly, like Dundon asking for $1 million is like a Billy Bean saying, yeah, and I want an extra $300,000. I want to stock my soda machine for 5 years. Oh, my God.
28: No, that's exactly it.
9: Like, that's reminding me of. Like, that's why this is going to be a tire fire of epic proportions.
28: But, every night on one of our monitors, buddy.
9: But Portland, this is what I mean, where certain risks, you have to do it because you know you're not going anywhere with the makeup of this team.
28: Yeah.
9: And you're trading away Chris Murray and Jeremy Grant. Okay. I mean, they're nice players. Jeremy Grant's a nice player.
28: Murray's a guy that could grow into something. But yeah,
9: if you really want to make a go at it and try to do something, this is a risk you kind of have to take. And even though it's not, you can only take the risks that are open to you. It's not like teams like Portland or Golden State are able to say, hey, we're opening our doors and everybody wants to come here, right? It's not the Knicks. It's not Los Angeles. It's not Oklahoma City or wherever you want to say. These aren't those locations, not anymore.
28: Well,
9: right?
28: And he made it clear he's not breaking the bank.
9: Right.
28: Right. Exactly. Like, so that's the other thing. If you're in free agency, it's like, all right, they're off the list, not only because they're bad.
9: Yeah.
28: But also they're not going to open their wallet for me.
9: I mean, it's a risk you have to take. And boy, is this going to be an absolute, I mean, I can't get over how unpredictable this season's going to be with that, because Dundon's going to keep doing the same kinds of things, same penny pinching, same all of this. And Morant, who knows? Is he going to be reborn? I hope he does. I mean, I hope, you know, a change of scenery for him, and this is a better spot for him. I hope he's surrounded by better people than he was in Memphis, and I hope he's got a chance. But, man, this is like, hey, we got all these fireworks. We're going to put them all together. It's like, oh, I don't know about that. Now we're going to put them all together. We're going to light them all at the same time and see what happens. Yeah, I don't know about that. Let's not do that.
28: I like the element of danger to it. But, I mean, John Morant's stock can't be any lower. So it's the, does he want to play or doesn't he? And if you can be the beneficiary of that, guess what? You get to spin him off for assets at the trade deadline or beyond. Or if he flies right, you say this becomes our centerpiece and what becomes the post-Lillard era. Either way, I'm here for it.
9: Exit out by the Fresca, exit Swollen Dome, the Jason Smith Show with my best friend, Mike Harmon. Time to find out what's trending in the wide world of sports from special delivery Steve DeSager, who is pulling himself away from the ninth inning of the Dodgers Athletics to tell you what's going on.
11: I'd be watching it if Ian Dark was calling the game tonight. You are correct. He's a great announcer.
9: The small market, the little engine that could. Can they get six in the ninth inning against the Dodgers' beleaguered bullpen?
11: Go, go, Athletics. By the way, before the 2014 World Cup, ESPN did have a promo with Ian Dark actually sitting in a restaurant calling somebody's first date.
12: Against all odds, he's slowly but surely beginning to build some chemistry here. And if he plays his cards right tactically, he might just stave off elimination.
28: There you go. Good pull, Steve.
11: That is perfect. Okay, let's get to the MLB. Late night, Dodgers do lead bottom of the ninth, 9-3 at the A's. Already wins for Seattle and Arizona. Cubs beat the Padres 3-2 on a run in the bottom of the ninth. Milwaukee with a two-run homer bottom of the eighth defeated Cincinnati 5-3. And the win to Brewers reliever Aaron Ashby, who is 11-1. Boston won its fifth straight. Texas won its fifth in a row. Yankees lost their fifth straight. Toronto had lost six in a row, but got to play the Mets tonight and beat them 2-1. Toronto scored a run in the first inning on an outfield error. Victories for Pittsburgh and the White Sox. And now to a truly great day at the World Cup in this new round of 32, which started yesterday as Canada scored late to eliminate South Africa 1-0. We now know it's Canada versus Morocco on July 4th. Morocco tonight eliminates Netherlands on penalty kicks 3-2. Morocco had tied the game with a goal in the 91st minute, and it was tied 1-1 after overtime.

0: superb, thrilling, Monday through Friday this week. Three games per day. Mexico hosts Ecuador on Tuesday night. The next U.S. game is Wednesday night against Bosnia and Herzegovina in the Bay Area. The winner Wednesday will face the winner of Belgium-Senegal. Just for the record, the U.S. did play Belgium in March in Atlanta, and Belgium sat its star goalie and still beat the Americans 5-2 that day. In fact, the U.S. has lost six straight against Belgium head-to-head, including a round of 16 matchup where we were beaten in overtime in 2014.
1: Steve, we'll worry about that.
0: Absolutely.
1: We'll worry about that later
0: on. It's down the road,
1: you
0: know, next Monday, maybe.
2: Yeah. We're so screwed.
1: Let's worry about Wednesday first.
0: Or if we win Wednesday, could be facing Senegal, who we just played in a tune-up game a month ago in Charlotte, and the Americans
1: 3-2. Is De Sager Belgian? Is your origin Belgian? Are you Belgian?
0: The name is Belgian, yes.
1: You are, really?
0: Yes.
1: Wow. No wonder all of this Belgium. Okay.
0: No, that's not why. I'm at a news desk. This is information.
3: Belgium beer. Let's go.
0: In fact, they have played each, as I say. Both Belgium and Senegal, have played this year.
1: Just like Mike Breen. He was right down the middle during the NBA Finals. You know, Knicks announcer Mike Breen. Right down the middle.
2: Right down the middle. No question.
0: Was he born a Knick? I'm sorry, was that?
3: This place is shaking right now!
0: The excitement of the FIFA World Cup is now streaming live on Fox One, the official English streaming platform. To catch every unforgettable moment, Fox One brings the action straight to your screen so you never miss a goal. 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Back to you.
1: What a shot in the dark to Sager's Belgian. I didn't know that. How about that? I really didn't know. I had no idea. Now
0: well,
1: I know.
0: I mean, I've never been there or anything like that.
1: But okay. Yeah. All right. Very good. Thank you, Steve.
0: Everybody's name's from somewhere. Okay. We're Americans. Smith?
1: You just bet on them. I've never been there, but it's fine.
0: No, you're looking at the wrong guy. He's to your left, I believe.
1: Exit Albata Fresca, exit Swollen Dome. Coming up next, a World Cup idea that I bet you a lot of teams wish they had before today. That's next. Jason and Mike, this is Fox Sports Radio.

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12: 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Partly cloudy after a couple of evening showers and storms. Most of the night quiet. Mid-70s, low 90s on Tuesday. Partly to mostly sunny, but afternoon storms popping up at a chance of 40%. Partly cloudy, quiet Tuesday night, low to mid-70s. And Wednesday, much lower chance of showers. Maybe a few popping up. The high upper 80s near 90. This is Precision Weather Meteorologist Phil Spivak for WNZF.
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17: Fox Sports Radio, the Jason Smith Show with my best friend, Mike Harmon. The first full day one of the knockout round of the World Cup. Couldn't ask for more. Nearly had Brazil go home. They eke out a 2-1 win. Morocco eliminates the Netherlands in penalties. Paraguay eliminates Germany in penalties. I can't wait for tomorrow. Can't wait for Wednesday. This World Cup is just getting better and better. It's been great since it started. It's been phenomenal. And now we're in the part where we're seeing the best parts, which are the shootouts. And the excitement level today was incredible. That being said, Germany failed.
18: Mm-hmm.
17: Netherlands failed.
18: Yeah.
17: Maybe they should have had this idea before the World Cup. I don't know why more coaches don't do this, right? So you get to the World Cup, and your roster is between 23 and 26 players. Now, who's playing? So you're starting 11, and then maybe five other guys play, right? Now, you got to have two keepers, obviously, because you never know what's going to happen. So I get it, right? You have the keepers. So maybe eight positions on your team are there just in case, right? Okay. What are the odds you're going to need all of them? You never are, right? You never are. I don't know why the last two spots on every team into the World Cup.
18: Mm-hmm.
17: I don't know why the last two spots aren't the two best players you can find in your country that can make penalties. Right? Doesn't matter what else they can do. Can you dribble? No, not at all. What about, can you use your non-dominant foot? Nope, not at all. No, can't do it at all. No, can't do it. Can't. But about penalties? Oh, yeah, yeah. I will give you penalties. I'm going to make 9 out of 10. Right, I don't know why the last two spots aren't reserved for the two best penalty. Doesn't matter whatever else they can do. It's like specialists in other sports, right? Like the, you know, I mean, like the last two spots in a basketball team are there for six fouls, right? Your fourth line there in the NHL is there to play physical, you know, 4 or 5 minutes a game. Maybe you have to get into a fight, whatever it is. I don't know why the last two spots aren't for that, because you can see what happens after the first three guys go in penalties. These are always your top three players, and they're always the studs, because your best three penalty takers, your best three goal scorers go 1 through 3 because they're guaranteed to go. Because of the math, if you miss your first three, other team makes their first three, your last two guys don't get on. So you don't save those guys, you make them go early. I don't know why, if you wouldn't do that and then save your last couple of substitutions at the very end to throw these players on there so they can be on the field. So when you get to penalties, I got a great five guys that are going to go. I got my top three scorers. I have two guys that just specialize in penalties. Because you can do, you can get by the last minute or 90 seconds of a game, throw them up front. Listen, you're not going to do any damage playing back, and throw them up front, whatever it is. Because at that point, everybody's playing for penalties when you're in the last couple minutes of the second extra period. So I don't know why teams don't do that. Unless that would be a winning strategy.
2: Unless you have a guy that's got to be held on the sideline because he's bloodied and they're attending to him. And then you say, there's short one guy, attack! That happened to Morocco a little bit earlier. But I like the cut of your jib. I got to think that there's a big market. Like, look, we did privates for soccer, and part of it was penalty kicks. But I got to imagine there's someone out there that just says, I'm going to make your kid a killer on penalty kicks.
17: That's all I do is penalties. That's all. It doesn't matter. You don't need to do anything else. You may not see the field again. But penalty, it's such a big deal.
2: Can I see you dribble the ball? No. What do you mean no? It's like, I don't do that. What do? Penalty kicks. From this spot, I am deadly.
17: Can you mark somebody defensively? No, they'll go right around me.
2: They're going to laugh at me when I go make just a little bit of a run. I don't even do the wind sprints with the team, but then I come out there and I'm dead-eye. So they've seen me for those 30 to 45 seconds saying, that guy's unathletic altogether.
17: Yeah.
2: And then I hit a rocket right past him.
17: And then, listen, just run around for the last 30 seconds of the game to get you ready to go for penalties. All right, I got my heart rate up, I'm ready to go. You don't need those spots. Why don't you have that?
2: They laugh at your coordination, and you come in and bam, you're the number four penalty shooter and dead eye.
17: Exit out of Fresca, exit Swollen Dome. Coming up next, a big story out of the NBA involving LeBron James and what the Lakers might do tomorrow. This is Fox.
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32: 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The shower threat, mainly into the evening, quiet most of the night. We drop off into the mid-70s, partly cloudy sky, partly sunny for much of Tuesday. Some afternoon storms, a 40% chance, low 90s, and close to 90 with a few pop-up storms Wednesday. This is Precision Weather Meteorologist.
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34: From the ABC News, I'm Stephanie Officer. The Supreme Court in a 5-4 decision Monday dealing a blow to President Trump's sweeping effort to restrict mail-in voting. The justices upholding a Mississippi law saying ballots postmarked by Election Day but received up to 5 days later would still be counted. ABC News legal contributor James Sample says Republicans have been hoping to ban mail-in voting for an advantage.
35: Since 2020, mail-in ballots have tended to lean Democratic. That is a change from the historical norms, and it's a change that's driven largely by Donald Trump persuading his supporters not to engage in mail-in balloting. He has been trying to end mail-in balloting state by state, but if this ruling had gone the other way, he would have succeeded in knocking out after arriving ballots on a nationwide basis, and he did come within one vote of achieving that goal.
34: A JetBlue flight Monday reported hitting a drone while trying to land in New York City. Hours later, a helicopter pilot reported a very close call at the same airport. All of this after a United pilot reported a near collision with a drone over the weekend. ABC's Gio Benitez.
36: Around 7:15 a.m., pilots of a JetBlue flight full of passengers from Las Vegas coming in for a landing at New York's JFK Airport believed they hit a drone at nearly 3,000 feet. And a second incident at JFK, a helicopter pilot reported nearly colliding with a gigantic remote-controlled plane.
37: Almost ran into a gigantic RC airplane right over there.
36: The alarming incidents come as many are set to travel this holiday. Say what you say, but give me that bomb beat from
1: Dwayne Kefidi Davis, the only person ever charged in connection with the 1996 murder of rapper Tupac Shakur, is now changing course, saying he does not want his admissions of his alleged role in the crime admitted at his trial, set to begin in 2 months. Prosecutors said Monday Davis was either lying when he confessed several times or is lying now in order to maintain innocence, but he cannot have it both ways. You're listening to ABC News.
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1: Florida wildlife officials say they've captured two gators from a river where a 31-year-old woman was fatally attacked on a hike over the weekend. Florida Fish and Wildlife spokesman Chad Weber says the woman's boyfriend tried pulling her from the gator's jaws during the attack.
4: So she was bitten on both of her arms. The boyfriend was the one that made the phone call. He was trying to get her from the alligator's mouth. And on the way to the hospital, she did pass away from her injuries.
1: Philadelphia's Art Museum is trading an iconic fictional boxer for a real one.
5: Sylvester Stallone as Rocky Balboa running up the steps of the Philadelphia Art Museum is an indelible image, not just for film, but for the city of brotherly love itself. So much so, the Art Museum has long had a Rocky statue outside, but now it's being replaced by a 12-foot bronze memorial to Joe Frazier, the heavyweight boxing champion who once took down Muhammad Ali. The change comes after the Rocky statue faced criticism for prioritizing a fictional white character over a real black boxer and native Philadelphian. Mike DeBusky, ABC News.
1: German officials are investigating a fatal shooting at a youth welfare center that left six adults dead Monday. The suspected shooter now in custody. Officials say this appears to be over a custody dispute. A nail-biting finish at the World Cup as heavy favorite Germany was knocked out of the tournament by Paraguay on penalty kicks in the tournament's biggest upset thus far. Stephanie Officer, ABC News.
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32: 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Partly cloudy after a couple of evening showers and storms. Most of the night quiet. Mid-70s, low 90s on Tuesday. Partly to mostly sunny, but afternoon storms popping up at a chance of 40%. Partly cloudy, quiet Tuesday night, low to mid-70s. And Wednesday, much lower chance of showers, maybe a few popping up. The high, upper 80s, near 90. This is Precision Weather Meteorologist Phil Spivak for WNZF.
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0: From the City of Angels near the Pacific Ocean, good morning, good evening, wherever you may be across the nation, around the world. I'm George Norrie. This is Coast to Coast AM. Later tonight, the psychic world. Here's what's happening. More than 1,700 people have died since last week's devastating earthquakes in Venezuela. Thousands more injured, thousands more missing, where teams are digging through rubble as part of a frantic rescue effort. The search efforts have provided some moments of happiness, including the rescue of an infant and a woman trapped for more than 3 days. They're okay. Officials are hoping the surge of foreign aid and responders will bolster emergency workers and help address humanitarian needs. Iran and the U.S. exchanged missile strikes over the weekend, collapsing trade in the Strait of Hormuz for multiple days. U.S. and Iranian officials agreed to a temporary ceasefire today after President Donald Trump threatened to escalate the conflict. And U.S. and Iranian officials are set to meet in Doha, Qatar, tomorrow for further negotiations. Meanwhile, the Israeli defense minister said that Israel could find itself at war with Iran within 2 days if Iran fires missiles at Israeli territory. Tom Danheiser has more. What's going on, Tommy?
1: Well, George, hostilities between the U.S., Israel, and Iran have paused following a weekend of tit-for-tat strikes across the Persian Gulf as U.S. and allied forces previously targeted Iranian infrastructure following Iranian drone and missile attacks on U.S. bases in Bahrain and Kuwait. Negotiators from the U.S. and Iran are meeting Tuesday in Qatar to finalize terms of a broader agreement, despite recent military exchanges that targeted energy routes and military installations. However, the U.S. and Iran are clashing over the details of their negotiations, with U.S. President Donald Trump saying Iran requested the meeting to finalize terms, while Iranian officials deny that a meeting is planned and insist their delegation is only there to discuss frozen Iranian assets. Both sides remain in disagreement over nuclear inspections, with Iranian officials publicly denying having ever said that international nuclear inspectors could re-enter the country for inspections of their bombed nuclear site. And global oil prices are hovering around $70 to $73 a barrel, experiencing a slight upward turn. This escalation has renewed concerns over potential shipping disruptions in the Strait of Hormuz, though prices remain significantly lower than earlier in the year. George?
0: Thank you, Tom. Very confusing situation out there. A rare and potentially fatal tick-borne illness currently spreading across the United States can be traced back to a 1958 case involving a young boy on a farm. This disease, known as Powassan virus, was named for an Ontario town near where it was first discovered. At the time of his death, Lincoln Byers, a four-year-old living in Canada, had a condition that medical professionals couldn't explain. While once considered an obscure medical anomaly, Powassan virus cases have reached historic highs in the U.S. Powassan is the most prevalent from late spring through mid-fall, when tick populations peak and outdoor activity increases. According to the CDC, 76 Americans were diagnosed with the virus in 2025. That might not sound like a lot, but it's the highest annual total on record. Previously, the U.S. averaged just 7 to 8 diagnoses a year. The virus is primarily transmitted to humans through the bite of an infected woodchuck tick or deer tick. Like other tick-borne illnesses, it's not good. What's the result when big tech firm closely monitors employee activities to train AI, even when employees know that it's happening? Meta's recent attempt at this has been an utter and dramatic failure. Let's check in with our expert Lauren Weinstein about what this means for Meta and other big tech firms and for all of us. Lauren, what do you think?
2: Well, yeah, while this discussion is about Meta, the same trend is happening at other big tech firms where employees are increasingly being subjected to mass layoffs or feel that they're being mistreated by management. And the impact of this could be quite dangerous for everyone who depends on services from these firms, as the firms try to use AI as an excuse for all manner of bad corporate behaviors. But regarding Meta, it's useful to recall that Meta's CEO, Mark Zuckerberg, has never been the poster boy for particularly admirable corporate leadership. Of course, before Meta was Meta, it was Facebook. And before that, it was the Facebook. And before that, it was FaceMash. This takes us all the way back to when Mark started this entire sordid set of events, when, while a student at Harvard, He built a platform to help guys avoid dating what he and his Harvard bros considered to be unattractive women, sometimes using terms like farm animals for their comparisons. Apparently, he threw this project together after being dumped by his then-girlfriend. This was all back around 2003. Facebook didn't change its name to Meta until around 5 years ago or so, when Mark became convinced that everyone would want to wear virtual reality headsets, working and playing in his virtual reality metaverse all day, and threw reportedly tens of billions of dollars at that project, some reports say $80 billion or so. And while there are continuing to be amazing applications for VR and Meta VR headsets, the idea that this was going to be a dominant way for people to routinely interact was, what's that technical term? Oh, yeah, crazy. Of course, over the years, Meta Facebook has been embroiled in a wide variety of issues related to privacy and a long list of other controversies. So now Mark has changed his mind again and has decided that he should throw most of Meta's resources at, you guessed it, AI. And the way he did this was, for example, reportedly by reassigning product managers and skilled engineers to be essentially AI trainers, understandably considered to be work far below their skill levels, and laying off other employees. Then Meta came up with the idea that is somewhat akin to driving a stake through the heart of employee morale, already apparently at historically low levels for the firm. And while I don't know offhand who specifically originated this train wreck of a concept, it seems like something Mark would have quickly and enthusiastically endorsed. So this is called MCI, Model Capability Initiative. This was launched just a couple of months ago and collected employee keystrokes, mouse movements, screenshots, etc., to be used for AI training. Initially, there was no opt-out. Then they apparently introduced a limited half-hour opt-out. As you might imagine, this didn't go over well with most employees. Even when using a company-provided computer, as in this situation, employees routinely deal with personally sensitive subjects, including financial and medical information and much more. And you can't blame employees for being decidedly unenthusiastic about being forced to train AI systems that they quite reasonably suspected Meta would like to use to lay them off and replace them. Well, this was all bad enough. But then very recently, the fan really got splattered when it was discovered that the data being collected this way had not been properly secured internally and was reportedly accessible to pretty much anyone at the firm. Whammo. So about a week ago, the MCI program was suspended for some indefinite period, maybe forever, we don't know, while investigations take place into how this happened. This whole awful affair seems pretty much on brand for Zuckerberg, but again, it would be a mistake to think that this kind of situation could only occur at Meta, because across the technology sector, we see firms increasingly treating the employees who actually built these firms as expendable, sometimes to be replaced with half-baked, dangerous, misinformation-laden AI that drives customers and employees alike utterly nuts. But it does seem like large language model AI is close to jumping the shark, as the saying goes, or perhaps already has, and is starting to face some serious reckonings. That recent German court decision I discussed, holding Google responsible for the content of their AI overviews, I talked about that a week ago. Those AI overviews spout tens of millions of wrong answers an hour. This could be just the beginning if courts begin widely holding big tech AI firms responsible for their AI-generated content, search answer overviews, chatbots, and so on. This very reasonable common sense approach could trigger massive changes in the way these firms operate and might signal an end to the abandon with which AI-created misinformation, sometimes dangerous and harmful, is so widely spewed. How these firms treat their own employees could be viewed as somewhat akin to a canary in a coal mine regarding how these firms will treat all of us. And judging from the mess at Meta in this respect, we probably shouldn't expect a customer is always right approach from these big tech firms. That's for sure.
0: You're on top of it, Lauren. Thank you. A one-of-a-kind NASA space telescope is about to fall out of the sky. For more than two decades, the Neil Gehrels Swift Observatory Telescope has gazed at the fading afterglows of some of the universe's most violent explosions. After launching in 2004, Swift initially circled about 370 miles above the Earth's surface. That far up, there were hardly any air molecules for Swift to run into. But slowly over time, its orbit descended lower and lower. It is now at an altitude of 210 miles, where the air is denser, dragging on the telescope. And they say within a few months, the friction will pull Swift into the thicker part of the atmosphere and rip it apart. That is, unless a robotic spacecraft, which is going to be launched tomorrow, can pull off a daring, never-before-tried rescue, catching the telescope and then nudging it back to a higher orbit. We shall see. Speaking of orbits and astronomers, Sir Seth Shostak from the SETI Institute. Seth, what do you think of that telescope?
3: Well, I'm always sad when a telescope goes offline. It's particularly sad when it gets ripped apart by having to plunge down to Earth through our atmosphere. But anyhow, it wasn't studying anything that I'm particularly interested in. It was studying, supernova remnants, I believe, which are just the remains of stars that have gotten beyond old age. They blow up and die. But that's another story for another time. What I thought I'd talk about tonight, just for a couple of minutes, is transporters. Now, these were first introduced in the Star Trek TV series to allow rapid travel in space. For example, to get a crew member quickly down to a planet, or maybe back again. The way this works, when you want to be beamed somewhere, you fire up the ship's transporter, and while everyone stands around looking pretty, you fade out on the screen while a weird sound effect plays. A few seconds later, you fade in somewhere else, the surface of a planet, or for example, but that's not really the way it works. That's only what you see. It works, apparently, by either taking apart the person to be transported atom by atom and sending the atoms, a map of the atoms to the destination, or by simply, locating where every atom in your body is and sending that map of your where your atoms are to the destination where it's put back together. It's not clear what the Star Trek producers really had in mind. But the whole premise is more than a little bonkers, George. You really can't map the exact location of all those atoms thanks to quantum physics. And then there's the unfortunate effect of any planet's atmosphere on a beam of atoms that you try to shoot through it, if that's what a transporter actually does. But forget the physics. The real motivation for a transporter is to save program time and to save production money. Honestly, George, I wish I had a transporter, as I get car sick, and that doesn't seem to be a problem. It doesn't seem to be a problem with a transporter. Nobody gets sick there. I was hoping to beam myself to Trenton, New Jersey, but I think I'll just take the train instead. That way, no one will have to beam me up.
0: Don't beam, Seth. Stick around for us, my friend. Thank you. In a moment, Keith Crossley joins us. We're going to talk about his work, State Within Light, The Path to Enlightenment, What It's Like to Clear Ourselves of Pain, and that's emotional pain, next on Coast to Coast AM. 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
0: And welcome back to Coast. George Norrie with you. Keith Crossley with us as a transformation specialist, speaker, and author of State Within Light, which is a life-changing book that offers a clear and practical path for transcending the ego and reaching enlightenment. His work helps people break free from their pain, patterns, and past so they can experience the highest levels of mental and emotional freedom. Keith, welcome to the program. I'm looking forward to this.
7: Thank you, George. Appreciate you having me.
0: When we talk about pain, I assume it's emotional pain. Is that pretty correct?
7: That's correct, yep.
0: How did you get involved in being a transformation specialist?
7: Well, I became a millionaire at the age of 31 and owned 8 restaurants, had over 100 employees, and I really thought my life was set. And for the first several years I owned them, it looked like that was true. But as time went on, several of my businesses started failing, and nothing I did seemed to turn them around. And so I had this existential crisis of watching my livelihood and sense of self completely slip through my fingers. And for an entire year, I was just devastated with terrible anxiety, depression, and I kept all of that emotional pain bottled up. I didn't tell my wife. I didn't tell my friends or family. I just carried the burden myself. And after an entire year of pure misery, I just reached a breaking point where the pain just couldn't dam up anymore. And it wasn't like a psychological break, but it was certainly a releasing of all of the bottled up emotions. And I would describe it as probably the most agony I have ever felt in my life of watching everything fall completely apart. And in the subsequent weeks, when I had that breakdown, I intuitively kind of knew that I wanted to start meditating, which I had never done before in my entire life. And so I started on day one with 5 minutes. Day two, I went 10 minutes. Day three, I went 20. And within about 3 weeks, I was doing 3 to 4 hours of meditation every day.
0: Wow.
7: And it in the beginning, I didn't realize what it was doing other than I knew that I was starting to get more and more peaceful inside in spite of my external world falling completely apart. And about 8 weeks into that level of meditation, I ended up having a very unexpected transcendental experience that completely changed my entire life.
0: What was
7: it? It was as if the experience?
0: Yeah.
7: I was meditating for probably a little over 2 hours, and when you reach a certain level of stillness, the mind lets completely go of control and loses its sense on time and also loses its sense of geography. So in other words, you literally, the mind fully lets go. And the only way I can describe it is it was as if my consciousness was being pulled forward at the speed of light into this corridor. I could see a light off in the distance, and as immediately as I saw it, I was like a rocket ship going straight towards it. I didn't have time to question it. I didn't have time to stop it. And I was immediately absorbed into the most radiant, bright light that did not have words that my human brain could understand. It was beyond just illumination. It was an energy. And I was immediately, there was no separation between me and whatever this universal energy was. And I knew that the best description would be what we call God, but not in the way that I, you know, grew up thinking of God. And in that experience, I immediately knew that there was nothing that I could ever do as a human being that would make me unlovable. And all of my fears, all of my worries, all of my human ego completely vanished. And in Zen Buddhism, they call this experience Kensho or Satori, which is the oneness experience with God. And when I came out of that meditation, of that transcendental experience, it was as if my entire psyche, belief system, understanding of reality, the purpose of life, everything was completely rewired in an instant. For the entire next year, I lived in a state of bliss. And the irony is it should have been the worst year of my life. I had to close all of those businesses. I had to fire all of those employees.
0: Oh my gosh.
7: My wife and family, we lost everything. and I was walking on a cloud and nothing could touch me. And so what I had experienced was what we call enlightenment, but the truth is I wasn't ready to be able to sustain it because it was just the gift that was given to me, but not something I had truly understood or earned yet.
0: Is this something, Keith, that you turned around yourself or did you have help?
7: It was as if it was a gift that instantly I was completely different. Everything about me completely changed, the way I saw myself, the way I saw other people, the way I saw life. There was no intentional change needed. It was literally just a gift that was given to me. But what happened in the aftermath is after that year of complete bliss, I could feel myself slowly starting to drift away from that magical state. And I was devastated because I just found what all of us are looking for, this kind of more free, illuminated way of living that transcends suffering. And so for a few years after that, I kept going back into meditation, hoping that that original experience would happen again because it had changed everything. In hindsight, I'm very grateful that it didn't happen again because it forced me to understand all of the principles that I was applying day in and day out that actually made it possible. So it forced me to really develop a personal roadmap of how enlightenment becomes possible for me, but I was simultaneously creating a roadmap that anyone else could follow to achieve the same state.
0: Keith's website is his name, linked up at coasttocoastam.com, and his book is called State Within Light, The Path to Enlightenment. Next hour, we're going to open up the phone lines and have you ask him a question or two, or share a story with us about some of the grief and pain you may have gone through in your life as well. Is it easy or hard, very quickly, Keith, to solve this issue for somebody?
7: The short answer is it depends on our approach. What human beings often think it takes to get through something difficult is strength. The true principle that's required to be able to get through anything without effort and without pain is the spiritual art of surrender. And surrender is the counterintuitive strategy of letting go of control.
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2: 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In the search, on either of those, you put in Coast to Coast AM, type that baby right in. All the shows will pop right up, including little snippets from the weekday shows we do here and the weekend shows. So it's a lot of volume there for you, a lot of stuff to listen to.
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1: And welcome back, George Norrie, along with Keith Crossley. Keith, what seems to be the greatest obstacle people face when they try to heal themselves?
8: At the heart of all suffering is that you believe reality should be the way you want it to be instead of the way that it is. So when reality doesn't match your expectations, in that gap is the degree to which you will suffer. So the fundamental mistake people make is

0: filter based on the filter of the mind. So the main issue people have of why they suffer is they never actually recognize that they're the arbiter interpreting what reality means. Once you recognize that you're the arbiter and you have control over the filter through which you see reality, now we're playing a whole different ballgame. So we're not a slave to our external circumstances or situations. Regardless of what happens to us, we interpret that filter through our own reality. So the suffering is ultimately caused by the gap between what we want reality to be and what it actually is.
1: When you're speaking to groups, are you speaking primarily to individuals within the group or the group itself?
0: Both. Collectively, it's really it's a universal problem among humanity. And so we constantly spend our lives trying to curate and control our lives to make sure nothing goes wrong. But in this reality where there is duality, there's right and wrong and good and bad and good and evil and difficult and very painful, even traumatic things happen, we live in a state of fear and protection, not realizing that in order to live with some level of protection, it means we're always going to live with some level of fear, which always comes at the cost of our freedom. So people think that, again, that they're afraid of situations or circumstances, but if you go a layer deeper, we're not actually afraid of what's going to happen. We're afraid of how we're going to feel if or when that thing happens, meaning that we're actually afraid of our feelings.
1: There was a individual in St. Louis who committed suicide a few weeks ago, Keith.
0: Mm-hmm.
1: He hailed from a very prominent family. I won't mention their names. But he was very distraught, but was worth millions of dollars. Millions mm-hmm. of dollars. What causes somebody to be that depressed?
0: I think at the heart of it, we also misunderstand what mental health struggles really are. So in the same way that you go to a doctor and say you have a health issue, they often treat the symptoms by giving you a medication instead of looking at the underlying factors like, do you exercise? Do you eat well? So in other words, we're in a state of treating symptoms as opposed to root issues. With mental health, we do the exact same thing. So let me give you an example. All mental health struggles are protection mechanisms for the psyche. For example, anxiety is the number one mental health issue in the United States and in the world right now. So it's essentially rumination in the mind, which creates anxious feelings in the body. So the mind is hypervigilant, scanning and analyzing and predicting, trying to do anything to avoid future pain. Yet in its attempt to avoid that future pain, it feels the effects of all of the fear-based thinking that it's ruminating about. So it literally creates its own suffering. So that's how the ego works. And in its attempt to protect us, it always causes the exact pain that it's trying to avoid. So if you take another example, something like narcissism, another mental health issue. We say someone that has narcissism has a big ego. But the question is, why do they have a big ego? They need that fortress of protection to avoid having to look at themselves or having to take accountability and blame everybody else for everything, in order to cocoon themselves from their deep-seated fear of not being enough. So the deeper the wound, the bigger the protection needs to be to guard against the wound. So every mental health issue, at least the common ones, you can kind of exclude things like schizophrenia, are essentially the ego's attempt to create a protection mechanism to guard against deep-seated fears. So what I do to help people is instead of treating symptoms, we go to the roots of what fears all of those protection mechanisms are trying to guard against.
1: Do they open up to you?
0: Absolutely. Someone obviously needs to be open to that process. And I work with private pay clients who are essentially paying to go through this process, which certainly helps. But the more willing someone is to face the truth and understand their protection mechanisms and why they put them into place in the first place, then they start to see what it's going to take to actually get out of that hole, which requires an increased willingness to feel the full range of human emotion without fear. That's not always an easy process, but ultimately, if they can make peace with their core fears and their core wounds, they will no longer need the same protection mechanisms to guard against them.
1: Now, in your case, when the restaurants

0: were booming along and things were going well, were you internally happy?
1: Temporarily, I was, because I thought that I had attained everything I was looking for, which was financial freedom. And then my ego also loved the idea of being the successful person, especially at an early age. So it wasn't just the financial success, it was what it meant about my self-identity. And that's also why it was incredibly devastating when I lost it all, because this wasn't just a failure, I was a failure. So my entire sense of self-confidence and self-worth collapsed along with the collapsing of the business. In hindsight, it was the best thing that ever could have happened to me. And I always tell people that rock bottom is the best place you can be if you handle it right in the aftermath. Having your ego decimated and destroyed is one of the most beautiful things that can happen, because what will emerge out of the rubble is a much more authentic version of you that is not based on external validation from the world.
0: How many people pull themselves out of that rubble? What do you think?
1: It depends. I would say that for a lot of people, they don't necessarily have the awareness or the tools to know how to handle that circumstance properly. And it's a lack of awareness and information that makes them go deeper into the well. So they often form deep emotional scars based on these really terrible traumatic experiences. But I always say to people that your suffering is always the doorway to your liberation if it's handled right. There's a certain set of DNA in pain, so to speak, that contains the blueprint of how to transcend pain once you learn how it actually works. So what my work is with people is helping them to see that pain is the doorway to liberation, and my job is to help them to see how to follow that blueprint.
0: The subtitle of your book, State Within Light, is The Path to Enlightenment. Exactly, mm-hmm. In your opinion, Keith, what is enlightenment?
1: Enlightenment is when you have moved to a singular desire, meaning that you have eradicated all other desires except one very important thing. And that is your willingness to experience all of life without resistance. So to me, the definition of a true spiritual master would be, let's imagine, George, that your daughter was getting married. And I said to you, George, this is a really important day. You should soak this moment in. That would be a very normal, amazing thing to hear from someone. The counterside to that would be that if your daughter passed away, what a spiritual master would do is they would lean into the grief just as much, trying to soak up that experience, because that is what life is asking of them. So a spiritual master is someone who no longer is trying to say this experience is good, this experience is bad. They are equally open to experience all that life has to offer. That is the state of enlightenment. So it doesn't mean that you don't feel emotions that everybody else feels. It means that you've gotten rid of your fear and resistance to feeling the full gravity of what it means to be human.
0: Is it normal to suffer?
1: Suffering is really beautiful once you get rid of the resistance. So what I always tell people is feeling themselves are not a problem. It's your resistance to the feelings that's the problem. So most people have never been able to sit with sadness without trying to get rid of it. Most people have never sat with grief without trying to run away. There is a bizarre kind of beauty in pain when you rid yourself of the resistance. So Joseph Campbell, a famous spiritual teacher, he said, every feeling fully felt is bliss. And the only difference between me and anyone else is I have learned how to sit with pain without running from it and to enjoy its beauty almost just as much as joy and love and connection. The resistance is the problem.
0: Now, the Buddha has talked about enlightenment as the end of suffering. Do you believe that?
1: That's the very definition of it, right? The end of suffering. And that's a very bold claim when you really think about the gravity of that. Is there really anything else a human being could transcend or could master other than to end their suffering? But the question becomes, how is that actually possible? Because clearly, the universe is not going to all of a sudden stop giving you trials and tribulations and tragedies. So it means that nothing in your external world is going to change. What that means then is that something in your internal world, the way that you interact with reality, is going to have to fundamentally change if you are ever going to break free. So all a spiritual master has done is mastered the spiritual art of surrender. So most people think what it takes to get through life with as few scars as possible and as little pain as possible is to muscle through the difficult times. I do not value strength at all. What I value is the spiritual art of surrender. So when life presents me with a situation or a circumstance that is different than the reality that I wanted, I have practiced enough times in small to medium situations learning how to let go of the reality of what I wanted and surrender to the experience that life is actually giving me and asking me to go through. The more you practice that in small situations, you build up to the bigger and bigger situations. And the culmination of that would be represented in Jesus on the cross. So regardless of whether you're a Christian or not, Jesus on the cross, he's sitting there in agony, being crucified for a reason that wasn't really that valid. And on the cross, he says one very important phrase. He says, "Father, if you're willing, take this away from me. Nevertheless, not my will, but thine be done." So what he's saying is, I don't really want to be on this cross. That would be my preference in how my life was supposed to go. Nevertheless, that is not the reality I've been dealt, and so I will surrender to the will of God. That is spiritual surrender at its highest level. Even in pain, even in death, am I willing to let go of my attachment to my idea of how my life was supposed to go? So I'm not suggesting that this is easy. It's something that has to be practiced again and again at deeper and deeper levels until you reach mastery.
0: Keith, what about people who try to escape with alcohol, drugs, and things like that?
1: They're clearly in pain and hence the need to escape. And so the irony is that their coping strategies only compound or prolong the pain. So you and I know as well as anybody that addiction has a shelf life, right? You're only going to get increasingly more addicted and make your life increasingly worse. So in their attempt to solve the problem, yes, they escape temporarily, but then they create a demon that's even harder to outrun. So what I do for people with addiction or any other type of maladaptive coping strategy is, again, helping them to see that there's a certain pain they are trying to avoid. So I always tell people the healing process is not complicated, it's just difficult. It requires you to do two very simple but very profound things. One, you need a tolerance for truth. There's always difficult and painful truths that people are avoiding about reality. And then when they face those difficult truths, they have to be willing to feel the painful feelings associated with them. But the irony is that once you go through that process a few times with painful events in your life, you're not only going to heal yourself from the past and from the pain, but you will learn a much more profound lesson, which is that your whole life you've been trying to protect yourself from pain. But when you're no longer afraid to feel it, you're free. So the deeper lesson that is born out of the healing process is that you lose your fear of pain.
0: Can we create our own happiness?
1: No one else is going to do it for you. I know that's for sure. What's your experience with that?
0: I think you have to do it yourself.
1: Yeah. You know, people often ask, well, you know, what is the purpose of life? And I don't think that's a philosophical question that people should ask themselves. What I think they should do is to let life reflect back the answer. So based off all of your experiences, is your purpose here to suffer? Yep, we'd have to say yes. Is your purpose to love? We'd have to say yes. Is your purpose to have fun? Yes, it is. Is your purpose to be bored? Yes, it is. When you start asking life, what is its purpose? It's asking you to experience all of it.
0: Keith,
1: once you recognize that's the game, the freer you'll be.
0: Where do we get your book, State Within Light?
1: On Amazon.
0: All right, we're going to come back and take calls with you in a moment. Keith Crossley with us as we talk about enlightenment changing your life.
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5: 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The shower threat, mainly into the evening, quiet most of the night. We drop off into the mid-70s, partly cloudy sky, partly sunny for much of Tuesday. Some afternoon storms, a 40% chance, low 90s, and close to 90 with a few pop-up storms Wednesday. This is Precision Weather Meteorologist Phil Spivak for WNZF.
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7: From ABC News, I'm Stephanie Officer. Severe heat moving from the Midwest to the Northeast is expected to bring record-breaking high temperatures to the week of America 250 celebrations. ABC meteorologist Lee Goldberg.
8: The heat's peaking over the Midwest right now. There are ridge-riding thunderstorms across the upper lakes. We have heat alerts from Kansas to Maine. It'll be triple digits again in Chicago and Green Bay, feeling like 105 to 110. The heat gets to the East Coast on Wednesday. Large swath of the I-95 corridor on Wednesday. It'll be 100 in Detroit and D.C. and near 100 in Philly and New York by Thursday and potentially into Friday. This peaks on Thursday and Friday, but less extreme heat could mean more thunderstorms for the 4th right here in New York.
7: Tens of thousands are still unaccounted for in Venezuela after last week's earthquakes. A 21-year-old man was pulled from the debris Monday after being trapped for 5 days. Aftershocks are slowing down the search. UNICEF's representative in Venezuela, Manuel Rodriguez Pumarol, spoke to ABC from Caracas.
9: Our estimations are that approximately 680,000 children could be on their needs or on their humanitarian needs across the 6 states that have been affected by the earthquake.
7: Dry, windy conditions are fueling deadly wildfires out west. ABC's Faith Abube.
10: In the west, nearly 40 large wildfires are burning in 9 states. Firefighters taking time to honor the fallen. After the Snyder fire that forced more than 100 campers and rafters to evacuate a stretch of the Colorado River took the lives of 38-year-old firefighter Emily Barker, 27-year-old Nick Hutcherson, and 27-year-old Sydney Watson. Authorities say they were trapped, and despite deploying emergency shelters, they could not survive the fast-moving flames.
7: The American Kennel Club is also celebrating the nation's 250th birthday, and what better way to do it than with Man's Best Friend? The AKC Diving Dogs Team Challenge premieres on ESPN July 4th. Disney is the parent company of ABC News and ESPN.
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7: Just a few months after that explosive fight in Congress over the expiration of Obamacare subsidies gripped the nation, we're starting to see some of the impacts of that decision. ABC's Sherry Preston.
13: Millions of people had fallen off the rolls of health insurance through the Affordable Care Act. New government numbers show enrollment in February was down by 3 million people compared to last year. Experts say it's likely connected to the end of federal subsidies for premiums and the much higher cost for those who can't get health insurance through work.
7: Several famous NBA names, including a former player, are facing federal charges accused in a sports gambling scheme, helping them win hundreds of thousands by hinting how he'd play. ABC News chief investigative correspondent Aaron Katursky.
14: Prosecutors say former NBA player Malik Beasley, who made $60 million during his NBA career, accumulated multi-million dollar gambling losses. And to pay off what he owed former teammate Ed Davis, agreed to underperform and at times overperform. In the 2024 game between the Milwaukee Bucks and LA Clippers, the indictment says Beasley promised to grab more rebounds than the sports books predicted, soaring in the final seconds to get it done. His co-defendants collecting thousands of dollars from their alleged insider bet.
7: Law enforcement officials in North Carolina responded to one of the state's prisons Monday after inmates briefly overpowered correctional staff and took over parts of the jail. State officials confirm all inmates and staff have been accounted for. I'm Stephanie Officer, ABC News.
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5: 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Partly cloudy after a couple of evening showers and storms. Most of the night quiet. Mid-70s, low 90s on Tuesday. Partly to mostly sunny, but afternoon storms popping up at a chance of 40%. Partly cloudy, quiet Tuesday night, low to mid-70s. And Wednesday, much lower chance of showers. Maybe a few popping up. The high upper 80s near 90. This is Precision Weather Meteorologist Phil Spivak for WNZF.
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1: End your suffering through enlightenment. We're going to take your calls next with Keith Crosley as we talk about State Within Light, the path to enlightenment, right here on Coast to Coast AM. 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
1: And welcome back, my friends. George Norrie with you, along with Keith Crosley. Keith, before we go to calls, give us an example of somebody who came to you for help, what they went through, and how you were able to help them.
5: A lot of my work, I actually have an affair recovery program, and so I work with people from all over the world who are recovering after they've been cheated on. I had a woman recently who is from Florida, and her husband cheated over a year and a half ago, and they had spent over a year in traditional couples counseling. And she came to me a year and a half after the affair, basically in the exact same pain as when she started. And by week 5, we were not even talking about the affair because I helped her to see two things that she hadn't fully processed yet. The first one, in order for someone to get over a deep pain like betrayal, they eventually have to graduate to understanding the human reasons why people make very big mistakes, including things like affairs. So it doesn't justify it, it doesn't condone it, but they have to see that there's human reasons why people do what they do. But the final hurdle for her was a very important principle that always all of us have to learn if we're truly going to let go of pain. And that is that our ego holds on to pain from the past as a form of protection. So I want you to imagine that when we experience something really traumatic or painful, our ego essentially, it leaves an impression on the ego, and it says, we never, ever want to feel this pain again. Well, what would be the brain and body's best way to make sure that we never get hurt again? It would be to replay the pain over and over again, replay the memories, the stories from the past, as a mental reminder not to let our guard down. And those mental stories and reminders would keep our body or our nervous system in a state of protection, so we're not getting blindsided again. So what she didn't know until the very end of this process was that she was unintentionally holding on to the pain as a form of protection and not wanting to be vulnerable to the very man who had hurt her so deeply, even though he had fundamentally changed.
1: And would you say they both had issues, both the guy and the woman?
5: Yeah, a lot of people reduce affairs to something simple that they think it's really about the physical component. Affairs are much deeper than that. They're about people who don't feel seen, heard, understood, or desired. Now, don't get me wrong, that doesn't justify what they do to get their needs met. But in most marriages, you have two people who are feeling a similar level of disconnect. One person shuts down and just kind of accepts that this marriage is what it is and it's not going to get better, and they shut down. The other person is also not getting their needs met, and so they then unintentionally go get their needs met elsewhere. I've yet to meet the person who woke up one morning and said, gosh, today's the day I'm going to go have an affair on my spouse. It happens when there's a void within them and somebody comes along, pays them a compliment, tells them they're handsome or they're beautiful, laughs at the joke that the spouse doesn't laugh at anymore, and they end up in innocent conversations that turn sideways over time.
1: What about grief, Keith? How difficult is that to solve?
5: Grief is probably one of the harder things for people to solve. And if you think about the five stages of grief, the first one is, you know, denial, or essentially denying that this is our reality. The second stage is bargaining. The third one is depression. I'm missing one right off the top of my head right now. The final one is acceptance. So if you think about it, the first few phases are actually a denial of reality. We're bargaining, saying, God, why did you do this? Please bring this person back. We're go through anger, where we're basically saying, this is not the how reality was supposed to go. So this is going to sound bizarre to a lot of people, but the first three stages, according to those five, are actually some version of denying reality as it is. The final two stages are absolutely necessary for people to go through, which are depression is number four, meaning that they now need to actually feel the full weight of losing the person they loved. So that's the feeling part of the recovery process. And then the final stage, by no coincidence, is acceptance, meaning that they have finally accepted that this is reality, and even though it wasn't what they wanted, it's what they have to accept. So the first three stages are essentially resistance, which are unnecessary parts of the healing process. Depression is the feeling, and acceptance is the spiritual art of letting go.
1: Fascinating work that you do. You ready for some calls?
5: Let's do it.
1: Let's start with Keith in Cleveland. Welcome to the show, east of the Rockies. Hey, Keith.
6: Hi, George. And I love the show. It's wonderful, and especially coming from a guest. Your name is Keith. Wonderful. Wonderful, Keith. And maybe listen.
1: Keith,
5: nice
1: Keith.
5: To meet a fellow Keith.
6: Yes, absolutely. Because, believe me, Keith, I've called George many times. He knows me and my situation. And I've dealt with what you definitely talk about so much, dealing with grief, losing people in my life, and even losing, to a certain degree, myself. Because I was always someone active, always working and doing well in the restaurant business and even in radio. And I was living in a different place at the time. And I came down with, and unfortunately, was diagnosed with a terrible disease, HIV, and it's been over 45 years.
1: Wow.
6: And unfortunately, it changed my life in many, many ways. Of course, in some ways, not very good, but in other ways, it's opened my eyes. Even though I am 1 in 10,000, the disease took my eyesight. I am blind. Mm-hmm. I'm doing extremely well with my health. But, of course, there were many, many, many things I had to learn about dealing with things like blindness. Luckily, I live in a home that I was born and raised, so I know every square inch. But to deal with blindness, to deal with depending on others, and just to deal with what I have been through, it's opened my eyes, my mind, in many, many, many, many ways. Of course, at times I get depressed. Of course, it takes challenges to learn to proceed. So I can definitely, from what you say, Keith, I can definitely understand better than most people. And that's why I wanted to call, because I'm doing the best I can, doing well, and keeping myself going.
1: Sounds like he should be one of your ambassadors, Keith.
5: Yeah, he sounds like he's already mastered all this.
1: Did you do this on your own, Keith?
6: My mom, rest her soul, when I had to move back to my home in Cleveland from Phoenix after getting sick, my mom, rest her soul, was still living, and my brothers were still around to help me. Now I just have my one brother I live with, but it definitely took many people involved in my life, a therapist, relatives, etc., to keep myself going, and even my faith, being of the Jewish faith, so that definitely all encompassed what I had to go through, what I had to deal with, and keep going.
1: Thank you, Keith, for
5: being honest. Actually got a question for you. What lessons do you feel like your pain and struggles have taught you?
6: It taught me, Keith, that I have to be strong, understanding, and very, very, very aware. In other words, I can't just assume and presume like many, many, many people have, and I would say I did years ago, an awful lot in life. Not that I want to question everything, but I want to make certain I'm making the right choices for myself, for my family, and for other important people and facts, so everyone can keep going, keep proceeding in a positive, healthy, productive way.
1: How would you grade him, Keith Crossley?
5: Sounds enlightened to me.
1: And he sounds like he did it himself.
5: That's the only way we can do it.
1: Well, that is a question I want to ask you. How many people need help?
5: I'd say 99.9% of people need help, and there's levels to this, right? There's people who are doing okay because their external circumstances suggest that they should be okay. That's one level of mastery, but to me, the highest level of mastery is, can you do it in the most difficult, painful experiences of life? So enlightenment sounds great when things are going well, and anyone can live at that level. The real test is, can you do it when you have disease and when you lose your eyesight and someone you love dies and, you know, maybe death is knocking at its door? Are you able to surrender at that level when it gets hard?
1: Good point. Thomas in La Jolla, California. Welcome, Tom. Go ahead.
7: Hi, George. I thank you and Tom Danheiser for accepting my call. And Keith, very interesting conversation. Very compelling information that you are bringing to the table.
5: Thank you.
7: Comment and then a question. Many people have said there are masters like, Aleister Crowley, David Hawkins, Alfred Korzybski, Robert Anton Wilson, who have said maybe, just maybe, our problem is I, the languaging of I, as in I live, I walk, I drive, I run a company, I have a family. You see what I mean?
5: Mm-hmm.
7: And the idea of I, me, my, etc., these are all languaging to protect us. They're like a protective mechanism against the terrors of the future. The universe is not logical. And yet, we cling to the idea of I, me, my, or even as Korzybski would say, we cling to the idea of is. It is. Reality mm-hmm. is. When maybe is not the proper way of describing it. Maybe reality shows up. And so I was wondering if you would comment on that, because some people, like David Hawkins, would use, he would say, I don't know what I'm going to say until I say it, because there is no I. You see what I mean? And
5: I do.
7: So I was wondering if you'd comment about that. How important is our attention of language? Do we mask ourselves with the concept of I, me, my, is, etc.? Our languaging is sabotaging ourselves.
5: Yeah, I think the answer to that would be there's a certain practicality and utility to those words, meaning that we, you know, I believe I am separate from you, at least in a practical sense, right? If we go a spiritual layer deeper, maybe not. But there's a practical reality that there is a separation between me and you and everyone else. So I think I in that context is necessary. From a spiritual context, I think what you're getting at is that the I represents the ego or the illusion of separation, the illusion of self. So when someone has gone all the way down the rabbit hole as far as it goes to try to get to the seat of self, what it means is that they tune out all of their external environment. So if you close your eyes, you put a pair of headphones on, and you tune out everything from your external world, what then remains is your internal world. So your thoughts, your sensations, the things that you're aware of in your body. Well, if you keep going deeper beyond that, what you discover is that you are the one who is aware of all of those things internally. So now we've essentially gotten to the seat of self or to the source of consciousness. So in that context, the I that we're talking about is the separate ego. I am aware of my ego. I am aware of the I. And then if we were to go one layer deeper beyond that, if you sit at the seat of self and in consciousness and you sit there long enough until you fully let go, your consciousness eventually merges with universal consciousness. That's the experience of oneness. And in the experience of oneness, the illusion of separation is gone. There is no I. And that's what we say when God says, I am that I am. He's basically saying all the separate stuff that you see in three-dimensional reality is the manifestation of a singular eternal energy, the actual I am.
1: Let's go to Tom for a text and tweet for you, Keith. What do you have, Tommy?
8: Hey, Keith. Sandro in San Antonio would like to know how a person goes about recognizing they've done wrong, and when they do, how do they make amends to their loved ones?
5: Recognizing when you've done wrong is when people are reflecting back to you that you have hurt them in some way. It's a clear indicator. And that doesn't mean it's always accurate, because some people are highly sensitive or... But in general, if you're getting feedback from people that you love, that there's a behavior you keep engaging in that hurts them, that's the clearest, you know, indication that something you're doing is out of alignment, either personally or interpersonally. Then the second component of how to apologize, there's no magic bullet other than admitting total fault without any blame or justification. I hurt you, and I am so sorry. Now, there's a reality that sometimes if we've hurt people bad enough, even if they forgive us, the damage may be too great to overcome because they now know that we're capable of that level of hurt. So those are the hardest things to deal with when you're apologizing to someone, is if you do everything in your power to apologize and own it and change, they still have the choice to hold a boundary and not want to get close to us again because of that damage. But I'd say as much as possible, we should try to make amends and own our mistakes.
1: Keith, do people have the ability to mask their emotions, hide them?
5: I would say most of us have that ability. That's really what we would describe as denial or suppression or distraction. human beings are masters at playing mental gymnastics in order and to avoid their feelings. What you'll find as you work with more and more people is that we all are guarding ourselves from certain emotions. So I think of emotions on a range, on a spectrum. And on the negative side, we would have things like grief and loss and rejection and abandonment, all the worst things we can think of. On the other end of the spectrum, we have love and connection and joy, all the things that we want. And what most people unconsciously do is, because they've experienced pain, they start to hedge against the pain. They distract, they suppress, they numb, they play mental gymnastics. So what they're doing is they're guarding themselves against feeling the negative emotions. The problem with that is that it means you have to live in fear of your emotions. And it doesn't just apply to the negative ones. So they unconsciously do it on the other end of the spectrum too. So now I'm afraid to let myself fully love because I could get my heart broken. I'm afraid to go for the dream because I might fail. And so now we're also afraid to feel the full range of the best emotions. And we end up living in this narrow range of human emotion and wondering why we don't feel very alive. So what I teach people to do through the healing process is to face those negative emotions directly, feel them without judgment or resistance, and not only will it heal you from the past, it's going to teach you to stop being afraid from pain, and it will simultaneously open you back up to the full joy that you want to experience on the other side.
1: Keith, we're going to come back with you in just a moment right here on Coast to Coast AM and take final calls as we talk about dealing with grief, the path to enlightenment, the state within.
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1: What's the world going to look like in the next few years ahead? We'll be talking with psychic medium Mark Christopher Nelson about all of that, and then we'll take calls in our last hour. He'll do readings later on in the program tonight, and we'll be back in a moment with Keith Crosley and take final calls with him as well. Have you signed up yet to become a Coast Insider? 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
2: 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I'm a Coast Insider because I can't always stay up to listen to Coast to Coast Live. 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
1: And welcome back. George Norrie with Keith Crosley. Keith, have you answered the question, what is it all about and what does it mean about our lives?
9: I think the beautiful part about life is that it doesn't have any meaning until we assign it meaning. And the beautiful part is you get to decide that.
1: Once you've done that, how puzzling was it?
9: It's beautiful because then all of a sudden you get to decide, you know, does your pain have purpose? Do your experience

0: highest version of your spiritual growth. But a lot of that depends on what meaning you assign to the events in your life.
1: Fascinating. To the phones we go. Let's go to Jeremy in North Dakota. Hello, Jeremy.
2: Hello, George and Frank. I want to know how a deep meditation correlates to a deep coma.
1: Explain that.
2: Well, I did nothing but think for the 2.5 months I was in a coma.
1: You remember being in the coma?
2: I remember from when I just woke up, I was under the impression I was walking up a mountain pathway with my wife at the time, now ex-wife, and as we were nearing the top of the mountain, it began to shake, and boulders started falling, and I found a cave crevice to guide her into to protect her, and as soon as I got her inside, I was knocked off the cliff by a giant boulder and sent falling to the ground. And as I was falling to the ground, I heard a voice from the sky that said, "Jeremy, your tasks are not complete yet." And just after I heard that, I was impacting the ground to what I thought was my certain death. I woke up in a jolt in my hospital bed in Casper, Wyoming.
1: When you got out of the coma, which was 2.5 months, did you realize that you were in that coma for that long?
2: I thought I just had a little brief nap. I had no idea it was that long.
1: What do you think of that, Keith?
0: It sounds more like a near-death experience than meditation to me. It's a very intense experience. What do you feel like you took away from the symbolism?
1: Jeremy, you there?
2: Yeah, I feel like I still have a purpose left to do here on Earth.
0: That's beautiful. I've got to imagine that made you feel very grateful to be alive.
1: It probably still does, Keith. What do you think? How many people go through that kind of horrible situation? Not a lot, huh?
0: Yeah, interestingly enough, my dad has actually written a book on near-death experiences. It's called Death Therapy. It's available on Amazon as well. And he essentially outlines all of the universal experiences that the majority of people have in near-death experiences. And they're fascinating because we kind of have these glimpses into what the afterlife could be like through near-death or from transcendental experiences, you know, some people through psychedelic experiences. So it's kind of like a fascinating gathering of data to suggest of what consciousness might look like after death.
1: Let's go to Aaron in Tempe, Arizona. Welcome to the show, Aaron. Go ahead.
3: Hey, George. Thank you.
1: Sure.
3: I got a short story and a question for Keith.
1: Okay.
3: Now, I've become a fan of David Bayer and Neville Goddard's type manifest thinking. And you mentioned earlier, too, that something about mirroring, like reality or life mirrors back to you what you put out there. Now, my not only have I learned that myself, and it's a way for people to be enlightened. Actually, two things. Number one, if people are out there trying to force things to happen because they want things to change, and they're finding it becoming really hard, or it's not turning out the way they want it to, they're pushing back against the natural flow of things coming to them that they want to come to them. And it's best to step away from it and just let it happen naturally the way it's supposed to come to you. And two, one thing that I've learned myself, and then the enlightened part of somebody who is finding that they're having, you know, tough times with relationships or constantly being in a negative loop or a positive loop, what you put out there gets mirrored back to you through people you talk to, friends you have, the way you treat others. You know, they give it right back to you, but it takes a certain person to slow down and say, "Hey, wait a minute, why does this keep happening? Why is this person giving this back to me? Is it because I'm doing it to them?" And I feel a lot of people could benefit from slowing down and looking

0: at themselves on the inside and becoming a little enlightened, you know, to let go of anger or grief or, you know, having a chip on your shoulder, stuff like that. So you can realize, hey, maybe I'm having the problem and I'm taking it out on everybody else, which is not, you know, not the way to do it. And, you know, I've learned stuff on that, stuff like that on my own. And I feel that a lot of people out there could benefit like that, to swallow your pride, let's say, and to kind of let go of you wanting to be right all the time, you know, stuff like that. What are your thoughts on that?
1: I think you're 100% correct. You know, if we keep getting the opposite results of what we really want in life, and it happens over and over again, the easy thing to do is to say, well, I'm just a victim and I'm unlucky. But as you said, more often than not, we are engaging in the world through a certain lens or a certain belief system that makes us behave in certain ways that gets us the outcome we don't want. So I'll give you an example. Let's say somebody has a deep-seated fear of abandonment. And what they'll do in a relationship is they'll constantly pressure test the relationship to see if the person is going to stay. So they create a bunch of drama and chaos, which inevitably tests the person, but eventually that person gets fed up and walks away. So they didn't get abandoned because for no reason. They got abandoned because they created the very situation they said they didn't want, born of out of their original fear. So human beings are constantly doing this without realizing it. It's what we call self-sabotage. We're essentially so afraid of something happening, and yet our fears make us engage in behaviors that make it more likely to actually happen. So once you understand that's your pattern, now we have the consciousness or awareness to start interrupting those cycles and starving them at various points around the cycle until they eventually dissipate and eventually disappear. But you're 100% correct. We are always, our external world is reflecting back to us what our internal belief system dictates.
2: What was that aha moment for you, Keith, when you realized that you had crossed the barrier for the good?
1: I think it was in my relationship with my wife, where we were both, we had a very kind of mediocre marriage for about 9 years. We've had a fantastic marriage for the last six. And what we were both really committed to was rooting out our ego in our relationship. And what that really meant was I had to stop pointing at her saying, you're doing this wrong. I need you to do this differently. You're not meeting my needs here. And she had to do the exact same thing. So rather than trying to fix our marriage, both of us went completely inward to rid ourselves of the parts of us that needed our partner to be a certain way in order for us to be okay. And so the irony, I'm not a believer in marriage counseling in a traditional sense, because people are trying to solve marriage problems. What really works is when two people do the individual work to heal their personal wounds, and they show up as a different version of themselves in a completely new marriage. It happens organically. So my relationship with my wife was the litmus test to see if going inward and doing the internal changes would result in my external reality being different.
2: Let's go to Jim in Wisconsin. Hey, Jim, go ahead, sir.
3: Yes, sir. I like to tell you that, from a kid on, until I realized about God, I had a lot of pain. I had a lot of physical and emotional pain. And I tried to overcome it. And when I would think about it, I would get upset because of what happened to me and stuff like that. But I realized after that, I realized that God helped me through all this. Even though people were telling me this, it didn't click until I got a little older. And for the fact that I finally, when I got married, before I got married to my wife, she had some pain from her first marriage. And her husband abused her. And I tried to help her. I tried to explain to her that it was the devil that was doing it, and you got to forgive the person for what he did. And he threatened to kill her with a gun.
2: Jeez.
3: And my mom did the same thing. And I tell you something, when you realize that God needs to control your life and don't listen to bad things. Things will get better.
2: How important is the God factor here, Keith?
1: I think a lot of people use God as a vending machine. They're saying, you know, give me more of this and help me avoid that and make sure I don't experience any negative things. And to me, that actually is the exact opposite of what it means to have real faith. To me, faith in God or faith in the universe and whatever word you want to insert there is a willingness to experience all that life is asking of you. So if you believe it's God who's got a plan for you, and that plan includes success and failure, it includes pain and pleasure, it includes all of the duality that this reality entails, true faith is a willingness to surrender your desire for reality to be the way you want it to be and surrender to what life is presenting to you. That's the deepest form of faith.
2: Next up, let's go to Max in Georgia, east of the Rockies. Max, let's get you in real quick.
4: Yes, sir. Thank you very much. I have a question. When you meditate, because I've meditated before, but with little success, but what do you think about?
1: Good question. The reality is the goal of meditation is actually not to think. And so there's two simple skills that you practice, and you also come into it knowing that you're not going to be perfect, nor should you be. The first skill you want to learn is being able to observe your thoughts without reacting to them. So what most people are they're doing is they're chasing every thought down the rabbit hole, and they don't even realize that they've gotten lost in their thinking. So the first stage of meditation is to become aware when you have gotten lost in thinking. The key is not to judge or get frustrated. It's just to become aware that you got lost. The second skill is when you recognize you're lost, you then bring yourself back to the present moment. And the way that you can do that is by anchoring back to your breath, which can only happen in real time. So you can only breathe in the now. Or you're coming back to the music you're hearing, which can only be heard in the now. So you're essentially getting out of your thinking mind in order to become present. Now, inevitably, you're going to get lost in thought again. Again, don't judge or get frustrated. This is about the repetition of becoming aware when you get lost, redirecting back to presence. Do it again. When you get lost, come back to presence. That repetition is essentially building a muscle memory or a muscle skill that you will then take from your meditation practice and start using in your actual life. I describe it that you start becoming the air traffic controller of your thoughts. So you recognize which thoughts are serving you and which ones are not. And now you have the awareness to discern, but more importantly, the power to decide which thoughts to continue with and which ones to let go of.
2: Is ego good or bad for you, Keith?
1: Ego is neither. Ego is the protective mechanism that we put in place to guard ourselves against mental and emotional pain. So I define the ego as mistaking who we are as the voice in our head. So if you think about what actually causes our suffering, if it's not the situations and circumstances, it's always the voice that we're listening to inside.
2: In an upcoming taping of our brand new television show, Strange Universe, which we will tell you about in a few weeks, Keith will be one of our great guests. Up next, psychic medium Mark Christopher Nelson joins us on Coast to Coast AM.
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1: Judy, his snoring is so bad.
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2: 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It was the cat.
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0: It sounds like you need our anti-snore button bed.
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8: 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The shower threat, mainly into the evening, quiet most of the night. We drop off into the mid-70s, partly cloudy sky, partly sunny for much of Tuesday. Some afternoon storms, a 40% chance, low 90s, and close to 90 with a few pop-up storms Wednesday. This is Precision Weather Meteorologist Phil Spivak for WNZF.
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10: From ABC News, I'm Stephanie Officer. The Supreme Court in a 5-4 decision today dealing a blow to President Trump's sweeping effort to restrict mail-in voting. ABC's Mary Bruce.
11: The president is pressuring the Senate to pass his Save America Act, which greatly restricts mail-in voting. He says until that happens, he won't sign a major housing bill backed by Republicans and Democrats.
12: I think it's so unimportant by compared to the Save America Act.
11: The president calling the housing bill, which would help millions of Americans afford housing, a quote, yawn.
10: Dry, windy conditions are fueling deadly wildfires in the western states. ABC's Faith Abube.
13: In the west, nearly 40 large wildfires are burning in 9 states. Firefighters taking time to honor the fallen. After the Snyder Fire that forced more than 100 campers and rafters to evacuate a stretch of the Colorado River took the lives of 38-year-old firefighter Emily Barker, 27-year-old Nick Hutcherson, and 27-year-old Sydney Watson. Authorities say they were trapped, and despite deploying emergency shelters, they could not survive the fast-moving flames.
10: The White House says a meeting is being held tomorrow in Doha with Iran, although the Iranians have not yet confirmed it. The talks come as a Trump administration official says the U.S. and Iran have agreed to stop the hostilities in the Strait of Hormuz. ABC's Tom Sufi Burridge.
14: I think for the Iranians right now, they are still insisting that the memorandum of understanding signed between the U.S. and Iran more than a week ago has to be implemented for them before there are more substantial negotiations clearly on Iran's nuclear program and the future status, which will be the most tricky question. Of course. And the Iranian president today is posting a message saying via state media saying that basically the Qataris are ready to release $6 billion worth of frozen.
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10: Florida wildlife officials say they've captured two gators from a river where a 31-year-old woman was fatally attacked while hiking over the weekend. Florida Fish and Wildlife spokesman Chad Weber says the woman's boyfriend tried pulling her from the gator's jaws during the attack.
17: So she was bitten on both of her arms. The boyfriend was the one that made the phone call. He was trying to get her from the alligator's mouth. And on the way to the hospital, she did pass away from her injuries.
10: Philadelphia is trading its iconic fictional boxer for a real one.
18: Sylvester Stallone as Rocky Balboa running up the steps of the Philadelphia Art Museum is an indelible image, not just for film, but for the city of brotherly love itself. So much so, the Art Museum has long had a Rocky statue outside, but now it's being replaced by a 12-foot bronze memorial to Joe Frazier, the heavyweight boxing champion who once took down Muhammad Ali. The change comes after the Rocky statue faced criticism for prioritizing a fictional white character over a real black boxer and native Philadelphian. Mike DeBusky, ABC News.
10: The San Francisco Catholic Archdiocese Monday agreed to pay $395 million to settle more than 500 lawsuits alleging child sexual abuse by church officials. The Archdiocese has also agreed to write an apology letter to each survivor as part of the settlement, as well as implement new transparency reforms and child protections, including a list of accused clergymen. I'm Stephanie Officer, ABC News.
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8: 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Partly cloudy after a couple of evening showers and storms. Most of the night quiet. Mid-70s, low 90s on Tuesday. Partly to mostly sunny, but afternoon storms popping up at a chance of 40%. Partly cloudy, quiet Tuesday night, low to mid-70s. And Wednesday, much lower chance of showers, maybe a few popping up. The high upper 80s near 90. This is Precision Weather Meteorologist Phil Spivak for WNZF.
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1: 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His latest book is called The 7-Minute Vacation. 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
1: And welcome back to Coast. George Norrie with you. Mark Christopher Nelson with us, a psychic medium known for his unique blend of psychic and mediumistic skills. He has won the most gifted psychic competition for Fox TV, appeared on ABC's 2020, Sci-Fi's Ghost Hunters, Paranormal Witness, Travel Channel's Ghost Adventures, Discovery's new show, The Searchers, and has been a regular guest on our show. He's got a brand new book out called The 7-Minute Vacation. Mark, welcome back. How have you been?
4: Very good, George. It's great to be here. Great to hear your voice, and thanks for having me on.
1: Tell us about The 7-Minute Vacation. What is that?
4: Well, to me, it's kind of like, I wrote it almost like a pocket guide. How do you, it's like, I mean, George, you're busy. You've juggled 10 different things. So do many of our listeners. You're dealing with family, maybe one job, maybe two jobs, maybe complicated relationships. How do you cope with that and throw in all of the news that seems like we are supposed to worry about everything from aliens to corruption to crime to nuclear war? I mean, you've heard it all. And so I found, like, in order to maintain some level of personal peace, I needed to figure out a quick way to clear my mind, avoid some of this negative, repetitive thinking, and to find a little quiet peace. Because when I'm doing my psychic work, my mediumship, I can't be worrying about three things at once. I have to be clear, prepared for message. And in learning how to do this, I realized I can do this in minutes. I have to do this in minutes. And so that's where the 7-Minute Vacation came from.
1: Fantastic. Now, how did you get involved in psychic mediumship?
4: Oh, I was just minding my own business, being an ad guy, working in advertising. I worked as a copywriter, creative director, that kind of person. I was always coming up with stuff. Well, one night I needed to, I'm going to back up the truck a little further. When I was a child, when I was 11, my dad was killed. And it was a very difficult thing. And then after his funeral, I was out raking leaves and just trying to go through the motions of being a normal kid, and I saw him. I didn't know what to do with it. It's like, Dad, his message was to me, I'm okay and you will be too. And then I saw him again, and I finally just like, Dad, leave me alone. And he, because I didn't know what to do with it. Am I cracking up? I'm a little kid losing my mind. Flash forward to being an adult, married, had bought a house. My wife and I, we had a little girl. And I'm thinking, I wish Dad could have been here to see all of this. And then I kept hearing, I have. And so from those initial messages where I would ask Dad for, all right, if you really are my dad, tell me something I don't know. And he did. And so here's an interesting thing, too. George, I know you have a great singing voice. I know you sing. Learning how to do the psychic work feels a bit, or how to recognize when you're in the loop, it feels a certain way. Mm-hmm. You hear it, you feel it. And then I've learned to recognize it and go back for it. So in going back and giving myself time to develop my ability to find quiet, I learned to listen to what is a real message versus what is my fear versus whatever else it is. And so all of these things came together in helping me develop my ability. I'm self-taught. I acknowledge having some wonderful psychic mentors. I've had the privilege of working with some wonderful people, but I really feel like I kind of stumbled into my own process, and it's been helpful to me. It works.
1: What would you say in your psychic ability career, Mark, has been the most astounding thing outside of your father's situation that has happened to you?
4: Well, I have. There's been a couple of things. I've had a chance to in personal readings, hear messages in other languages. And that to me shows that, all right, people in spirit are there. I still remember this one woman. I couldn't understand her. She had a kind of a heavy European accent. I didn't know what it was. And in the reading, her daughter had come through who had passed, a young girl, teenager. And so, and this was like around the end of the year. And I'm hearing, I kept hearing this phrase and I couldn't understand it exactly. But I said, all right, I'm going to figure out what this means. And so I asked her, it's like, what does this phrase mean? Blah, blah, blah. And she said, you just said Christmas tree in Russian. It's like, really? Okay. Oh, and then I realized, this girl wants you to put a Christmas tree up. Your daughter wants you to put it. She wanted her mom to reclaim the holiday, to see it as a wonderful time. And she was acknowledging, telling her mother, I know that you're not doing certain things because of what happened to me. So that was really amazing. And just really, it shows that we can still maintain connections with the people we love, even if they pass. Another one was a father where his son had died very tragically. And when the son kept saying, tell Dad about the shoes. Tell Dad about the shoes. And so I said, I don't know what this means, but at the time of his passing, he said his shoes were really important to you. And it turns out that the father had to come and identify the body. The police had covered his body. The only thing he could see were the shoes that he was wearing. And those were shoes that the father had bought for him not long ago. So it shows our loved ones are here. I have to just convey messages, even if I don't fully understand it, and that they're always here. I've also had the opportunity, you had mentioned, to do a lot of paranormal investigating. Mm-hmm. To me, this goes to show that, you know, even if a home seems fine, there can be people there in spirit. They're not all, you know, scary. Some of them are confused. Some of them, they have messages to share with us. And it's just amazing that they it's like many of the things that we know in our life here. People say, for example, people make bad decisions. People make good decisions. Well, add to a degree, if you're an earthbound spirit, you're still making some decisions that may not be the best thing for you. Hence, that's why I have crossed over people. I've asked them to go back to find, you know, to go. They're not supposed to stay locked in one place. They're supposed to move on. But those were some of, also too, I had a very unique experience. Not very, it was just unique for me. I went to a home where the spirit of Sharon Tate from the Manson trial, from the Manson family victim. I'm in this place and I hear, okay, this is Jay Sebring. He was one of the victims of the Manson murders and the Manson family. And he said, I have big plans. And I'm saying, he says he had big plans. They play back the recording and they hear me saying it. And then they captured a secondary voice saying, I had big plans. So to me, that was really very validating. And that was, so those are some of the big experiences that I've had.
1: At what point did you decide that this is going to be your career?
4: I couldn't let go of it, or it wasn't letting go of me. You know, it's like, I've always worked, since I was a young guy, I've worked as a writer. I loved writing. Writing was always fun. Interesting thing too, George, is that as a writer, you have to use your intuition. And so doing my psychic work is all intuition. So I felt like I was dealing with both sides of the same coin. And so, I just felt like I love this work. I can't let it go. It's fascinating. It's amazing. I'm amazed at the people who can come to me and then I can help them share messages. I can, as much as I like my writing work, this is even bigger. This is better. And so currently I'm no longer an ad guy. I am working as an author and I'm doing my psychic work and it's been completely rewarding.
1: Good for you. Now, were you in the house on Cielo Drive, that one?
4: Yes. And that on that house, I heard things from Sharon Tate. Crazy story. I knew I was going to do a shoot, a TV shoot on Cielo Drive. And during the day, a friend of mine who I'm just meeting people said, let's go for a walk. I said, where? Holy Cross Cemetery in Los Angeles. It's like, really? You want to go walk? He says, well, it's got some of the best views in Los Angeles. All right, let's go. We're taking a walk, and I said, you know, I have to get back. I'm doing a shoot with Sharon Tate tonight. And he goes, Sharon Tate is buried right there. Without knowing it, I had walked with my friend up to where she was.
1: Wow.
4: So this makes me think that people in spirit can guide us. I didn't know I was going for a walk that day. I sure as heck didn't expect to be at the foot of Sharon Tate's grave when I was going to be looking, you know, visiting the place where she is in spirit. So that was fascinating. And the owner of the home was very kind of allowed me to come up several times, a guy named David. And so it's just been a place that I've been several times, and it really is a rather amazing location.
1: Now, they've since demolished the house, though, have they not?
4: Yes. That house, actually, what's interesting is that the house that I visited was like right past the property line. That house was in fact demolished. I was on Cielo Drive, like a couple doors down. And this one guy's house that I went to, I mean, the home is an homage to the 60s. And I tend to think that people in spirit will go to a place where they feel comfortable, just like you and me in our daily lives. And so this home was, I believe, on the same property at some point. It was all connected. But in any case, lots of people in spirit, I mean, many people have investigated this home. And time and time again, the people from the Manson, I mean, I don't hear the Manson family so much because they didn't pass there. But I do hear from the people who did, in fact, die on the property.
1: All the Beach Boys had to do was to have given Charlie Manson a chance to do his music, and he might have been okay. What do you think of that?
4: Well, it's funny. It's like life is full of close calls, and the idea that maybe the guy, the Beach Boys, Dennis Wilson, felt like there's something a little bit unsettling about Charlie Manson, which goes without saying, I guess. So had he also too, they were looking, the Manson family was looking for, I guess, Doris Day's son, who was a producer, and he wasn't there. But in any case, they just wanted to kill somebody, and very sadly, it was Sharon Tate and several other victims.
1: All the others there, yeah. When you wrote the 7-minute vacation, why did you settle on 7 minutes, not three?
4: You know, I through decades of going back and forth, I began to feel like, you know, 7 minutes is just enough. It's like, for me, it's like I was juggling. How do I have deadlines. I got in my ad world, I've got deadlines I got to hit. I got to be there for my daughter. I got to be there for everybody. All right. I need just enough time. To me, it wasn't 7 minutes isn't about avoiding your responsibilities. It's putting yourself in a position to handle them better. So, and I found like 7 minutes, I could get sneak away and sit on my porch, get in my office. No one's going to bellyache about me being away for 7 minutes. And so I learned to say, okay, what, there's something bothering me. How do I deal with it? All right. What triggered me? What was the feeling? And so I learned in a very quick way how to get prepared for reading, but then learning, what it really taught me to do is learn to find quiet in my own mind, learn to let go of all of the things that had happened during the day, not to worry about, did I pay the phone bill? Did I leave something behind? Did I miss something? I learned to do this rapidly, and then within 7 minutes, I've really developed this thing I call the cleared process. And what it did was help me find a place to sit, clear my, get settled, put a finger on something is bothering me. What is this unspecified thing? What is, I mean, we all have things that bother, even if we're very conscious of what we're doing, we're aware, we're self-aware. Sometimes there can be things that you can't put a finger on, but something's bugging me. What is it? Well, I've learned that in 7 minutes, I could say, okay, this is what I'm experiencing. This is what just happened before a certain feeling hit. So I learned, I would call it backing up the truck, basically. What just happened? What happened? All right, I can do this in 7 minutes. All right, what am I supposed to do? And I would ask for guidance, and I would get it. And then the important thing is that it's not just about receiving guidance. You have to do something with it. Clarity, you know, having clarity without doing something in action changes nothing. So you need clarity and then coming up with a quick, okay, I'm going to do this next. So it's really about prioritizing what you want to do with your time, your thoughts. And I found that 7 minutes, it clicked for me. And I just know that, like, how many of us can, I mean, a lot of people out in our modern world, they've got things that they're doing. They've got 10 things that they're doing. So if you can step away from all of this for 7 minutes, you can find, create a little open space in your head where you can put yourself in a position to receive messages, to receive guidance. And then when you have, okay, I'm being told that's what I need to do now. I can do it quick. All right, I got to go and do it. And so 7 minutes was not too long, but it was long enough.
1: Do you have to be particularly spiritual or religious?
4: No, that's the thing. It's like, I feel like, George, I've had my feet in both worlds for so long. I've been in this business world where I have to, you know, make pitches to business people who are deciding whether my ideas are going to have a return on investment. And then I'm doing my psychic work. And I felt like, all right, both of these things are really important. I wasn't trying. I'm Christian, Catholic by my that's my faith. It wasn't like I was trying not to be religious, but it was much more of a practical. Okay, I need to do this. You know, God help me. This is what I want to do. This is what I'm thinking. So, in a way, it's a fairly secular approach to clearing your head, but it doesn't preclude. And then also, I'm always asking for guidance. Guidance to me comes from your guides, guardian angels, God, whoever is feeling, you know, is going to be the one that has the information that you need. So spirituality, it's I hate to use the word secular, but I don't. I mean, it's like you can, anybody can step into this. If you feel like you need something, want something, you can be a priest, you can be a garbage collector, it doesn't matter. You can be an ad exec, you can be a banker, it doesn't matter. Everyone needs to find this little place where they can say, okay, this is my priority. I'm not going to let... Also, too, our world is filled with static. That's how I describe it. News that doesn't, you know, is supposed to make you feel a certain way. Commercials, music, the guy next door, you know, coughing and choking, or whatever the heck it is. There's all of the static, repetitive, negative thoughts. When we separate ourselves from that, regardless of your job, your profession, you can take advantage of the process and do something wonderful with it for yourself.
1: Did you ever have any regrets?
4: In related to my psychic work, I mean, if anything, yeah. I probably should have just made this
1: earlier, right?
4: Earlier. And you know, and the reason is I'm taking care of a home. I've got to take care of my daughter. Those checks keep coming. They like me. And in truth, I liked pitching. I liked doing creative work. It is fun. It is rewarding, in spite of all of the junk with it. But the only regret is I should have just leapt full-time faster into my psychic work.
1: Mark, we're going to come back in a moment and chat more about what you expect for the rest of this year and next year in this country and the world, considering everything that's been going on. And then we'll take calls with you next hour on Coast to Coast. And again, he'll do readings psychically or mediumship-wise later tonight.
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1: And welcome back. George Norrie with Mark Nelson. And the name of his book is The 7-Minute Vacation, which came out just a few weeks ago, Mark, didn't it?
10: Yes, it did. And I've been very fortunate to be at and near the top of the Amazon Hot New Releases. It's been there for a while, so I'm very grateful for that.
1: Let's talk about the fate of the war between the U.S. and Iran. What's your psychic mind tell you?
10: My psychic mind tells me that Iran isn't going to, they're not in control of the people we're negotiating with may not have complete control over the military. And I have a feeling that we're going to have a stop-start until finally there's nothing left. So I do think the fighting will unfortunately continue on and off again until they basically have nothing to throw at us anymore.
1: It seems very confusing. I mean, on one hand, our administration says we're going to negotiate, and then the Iranians say, no, we're not. What's going on?
10: My sense is that they are so beaten down and fragmented that they have trouble communicating. The Islamic Republic Guard, or it's their military, extremist military body, who've been in power for 40 something years. They are not the same people we may be negotiating with. People we are negotiating with are recognizing that their country is going to be further eroded and beaten down. And then there are these extremists that are used to always calling the shots.

0: kind of jerked around. I feel like that everything that was supposed to be a big deal that we heard about hasn't been. The Disclosure Day movie, I saw it. I feel like that they've missed the fact that just as there are good and bad and peaceful and violent human beings, I tend to think that there are people in spirit that are interdimensionals that are not necessarily our friends. And so I do think that there, I mean, I'm like you, well, at least I think you do. I believe that there are aliens. I don't believe they're all friendly. I believe that we're useful to them. So they keep visiting. And also, too, if they really, I mean, if they could do the things we see them do on video, they could dismantle our civilization in about 30 minutes if they wanted to. But I don't think that that is the idea. I think that, again, there are different factions among people, call them interdimensionals, call them aliens. They are different. Some want to work with us, others don't. And the government, it almost feels like, oh, we're going to have all these disclosures. And then they told us basically what we already knew. And so it wasn't really what I would call earth-shaking. I also don't think that that our government, other governments, want to destroy and shake up the population. I don't think they want that because they don't know what's going to happen after they fully acknowledge us. Then I just don't see aliens landing on the White House lawn. I just don't see that happening.
1: Are they going to lie to us, Mark?
0: Oh. You know what? Why don't we call it misdirect us? I think that that's more like it. I also think I have this thing, I call it my 67% rule. The 67% rule is that we're being not being, there's about a huge third of what we are, the facts we're missing about a third of them. And or what we're being told, a third of it is a lie, two thirds of it is real. So in some respects, you can say, all right, it's mostly true, but then they leave out critical parts that, I mean, it's a lie. It's a misdirect. That, and, I mean, you're in a really unique position where you have people that come in and they can tell you, it's like we're supposed the government and or governments and or people in influence want us to look over here when in fact they're doing something over there. So just like like a magician. There's all kinds of misdirects so that we're looking in the wrong place for information we think that's there or not there.
1: It's magical, isn't
0: Yeah, I mean, I used to do sleight of hand. I still do a little bit for kids. And it's all about don't look here, look there. Well, that same principle applies really well to if you're running a government. If you want people to think something, make them look over here, not there. And it's just like, how many people really control the news that we hear and see? It's a handful. I mean, it feels like there are a small number of organizations that have enormous control over the information and news we receive. And so I think that the level of coordination among some of these groups is pretty extensive, which is why, it's hard. It's difficult to get what you really think is the truth. And I think that being discerning, paying attention to how you feel about something, matters. So being conscious, not giving. Also, too, I feel like that in addition to misdirection, fear, misdirection and fear, they're two very useful tools. You want people to look in the wrong place, keep them fearful. You want people to look in the wrong place, misdirect them. And so a combination of those two factors alone keep us having to guess at what really just happened.
1: In all your career, Mark, have you ever seen a stranger time period than now?
0: This is way up there. I mean, everything from, again, we'll talk about aliens and disclosures to, Epstein Island to, all of these terrible reports about what some people are doing to children to, who's lying to who's winning the war in Russia versus Ukraine. It can really, I mean, this is part of why I wrote the book. I think we all need a little peace a little, we need to find a little quiet to escape

0: this pervasive wall of news, much of which is wrong or not entirely correct. I mean, again, I'll go that 67% rule. It's a passing grade, but barely. And I think that's what we get stuck with a lot of the time. It's largely true. This is largely true. It's passable. There's some truth wrapped around a not truth. So this is a very difficult time. And the other thing, too, is that I've never had access to more news, and so much of it I just don't trust.
1: Why not?
0: Because I think that we're all getting to see patterns. There are patterns in what appears to be true, what appears to not be true. Also, too, sometimes, I mean, it just feels so obvious. We are being lied to about so many things. Aliens, corruption in government. I mean, who's telling us the truth? Is, you know, are there really billions of dollars being taken away? Well, I mean, I think about some of the financial choices I make, and geez, these other people, then you hear all of these reports, and I tend to believe they're true, that an enormous level of government corruption is responsible for the disappearance of billions of dollars. Trillions, I don't know. I mean, there are numbers beyond my general comprehension. So I'd like to think that I'm trying to be conscious, to believe what I believe, to be selective about the information I receive. George, your show brings in some very interesting people with very specific points of view that are different than much of the legacy media. And I think that your service that you're providing is really enormous. So the idea that we're hearing so many different things, I think that this is a place for people who are open to the stuff you used to think wasn't true but is. Just in a nutshell, I before I did my paranormal investigating, I used to just be, you know, I used to think, oh, this is the way this works, and this is the way this works. Right. And one step after another, through my psychic work and the paranormal investigating, and even to interdimensional, I began seeing firsthand, no, that's not true. This is true. This really happened. I'm not losing my mind. I'm very coherent. This is the case. This is the case. And so the things that I believed were true before were not. And that has put me in a position where I tend to be very suspicious of some of the things that were being told, because I've seen firsthand that that isn't true, this is true. And all of that just feels like that has set me up in a position where mentally I have to recognize these are lies and this appears to be the truth because it happened in front of me.
1: Do you prefer your psychic abilities or your mediumship? If you had to pick.
0: If I had to pick, I mean, I feel like that, I mean, I like to be playful and have fun. And so I tend to lean more into the psychic work, but the mediumship is so darn rewarding. This is where I recognize that the world is, there are people in our lives that are still there even if they've passed. So it's like, what's your favorite? I mean, I love pizza and I love chocolate ice cream. I don't know if I'd want to give up one or the other. I probably should give them both up, but it's hard to say. And so to me also too, the client in front of me determines what I'm hearing. If someone comes up and I'm hearing, okay, this person really needs to be in touch with someone that they lost there. And it's a pervasive struggle in their life that they don't feel complete. There's unresolved issues. Then the psychic work matters, or the mediumship matters more than the psychic work. But then there are other people that they need to know what's coming at them next, and that they're okay with where their loved ones are, or they haven't had experienced a terrible personal loss of someone yet. And so they're much more focused on, hey, should I do this or this? Does that answer this for you?
1: You do a great job, Mark Nelson.
0: Well, hey, so do you, Mr. Norrie.
1: We're going to take calls next hour with Mark about psychic questions or mediumship. Do you have a preference when people call in?
0: Yeah, I mean, I can tell you, here's the thing. I would say I would lean towards the psychic because the mediumship takes a little more to dig in, and I want to be, I'll say here that I would be more open because of time frame and all of that to do the psychic work.
1: Truly remarkable work that you do. Have you ever been disappointed doing what you do?
0: Yeah, you know, it's very rare, but I also, just as like you, we all know people who play their cards close to their chest or they're used to keeping things from you. I've had some readings where people are just like, you're putting up walls on purpose. You don't, why are you here with me if you don't want me to look at things? But those are rare. I can count on one hand how many times that's happened. And in terms of disappointment, I worry. I see people that strike me as being really pleasant and thoughtful and kind, and they're about to go through a tough time. So that can be a little bit concerning for me. I'm empathetic, empath, and so I feel for them. And so that may be more of a common thing. It's like, gosh, I pray that these people make good choices and move ahead, and they'll be okay.
1: Mark, how do people get a hold of you?
0: You can go to marknelsonmedium.com, marknelsonmedium.com, and there you can set up an appointment with me. I do group readings, I do one-on-one. I'm available by Zoom calls. I now live in North Carolina, so it's I'm a little bit out of the way. I used to live in LA, and it was people would just show up because it's just a bigger population. Here I've had very few readings. It's not like I'm living out in a shack in the woods. I live near Charlotte. It's a good sized city,
1: Nice
0: but
1: town.
0: I'm more. How can I? I'm loving it. But they can find me marknelsonmedium.com.
1: What got you out to North Carolina?
0: I followed my lovely daughter out. We were both. I mean, she couldn't afford a home in the Los Angeles area, and she and her husband and kids moved and found a nice place up back here. And I kept visiting and going, my wife and I, it's like, you know, this is pretty easy living here. Short winters, and affordable homes, and it's a nice place to live. And it turns out everyone is, and everyone, I'm shocked at how many people are coming to North Carolina now.
1: Grandpa Mark Nelson, right?
0: Yep, Grandpa Mark Nelson. I can't believe it, but yes.
1: Nothing wrong with that. We'll be back in a moment with phone calls with Mark Nelson. If you want readings, psychic or mediumship, just ask him a question. He'll run with it from there.
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7: 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The shower threat, mainly into the evening, quiet most of the night. We drop off into the mid-70s, partly cloudy sky, partly sunny for much of Tuesday. Some afternoon storms, a 40% chance, low 90s, and close to 90 with a few pop-up storms Wednesday. This is Precision Weather Meteorologist Phil Spivak for WNZF.
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9: From ABC News, I'm Stephanie Officer. Severe heat moving from the Midwest to the Northeast is expected to bring record-breaking high temperatures to the week of America 250 celebrations. ABC meteorologist Lee Goldberg.
10: The heat's peaking over the Midwest right now. There are ridge-riding thunderstorms across the upper lakes. We have heat alerts from Kansas to Maine. It'll be triple digits again in Chicago and Green Bay, feeling like 105 to 110. The heat gets to the East Coast on Wednesday. Large swath of the I-95 corridor on Wednesday. It'll be 100 in Detroit and D.C. and near 100 in Philly and New York by Thursday and potentially into Friday. This peaks on Thursday and Friday, but less extreme heat could mean more thunderstorms for the 4th right here in New York.
9: Tens of thousands are still unaccounted for in Venezuela after last week's earthquakes. A 21-year-old man was pulled from the debris Monday after being trapped for 5 days. Aftershocks are slowing down the search. UNICEF's representative in Venezuela, Manuel Rodriguez Pumarol, spoke to ABC from Caracas.
11: Our estimations are that approximately 680,000 children could be on their needs or on their humanitarian needs across the 6 states that have been affected by the earthquake.
9: Dry, windy conditions are fueling deadly wildfires out west. ABC's Faith Abube.
12: In the west, nearly 40 large wildfires are burning in 9 states. Firefighters taking time to honor the fallen. After the Snyder Fire that forced more than 100 campers and rafters to evacuate a stretch of the Colorado River, took the lives of 38-year-old firefighter Emily Barker, 27-year-old Nick Hutcherson, and 27-year-old Sydney Watson. Authorities say they were trapped, and despite deploying emergency shelters, they could not survive the fast-moving flames.
9: The American Kennel Club is also celebrating the nation's 250th birthday, and what better way to do it than with Man's Best Friend? The AKC Diving Dogs Team Challenge premieres on ESPN July 4th. Disney is the parent company of ABC News and ESPN.
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9: Just a few months after that explosive fight in Congress over the expiration of Obamacare subsidies gripped the nation, we're starting to see some of the impacts of that decision. ABC's Sherry Preston.
15: Millions of people had fallen off the rolls of health insurance through the Affordable Care Act. New government numbers show enrollment in February was down by 3 million people compared to last year. Experts say it's likely connected to the end of federal subsidies for premiums and the much higher cost for those who can't get health insurance through work.
9: Several famous NBA names, including a former player, are facing federal charges accused in a sports gambling scheme, helping them win hundreds of thousands by hinting how he'd play. ABC News Chief Investigative Correspondent Aaron Katursky.
16: Prosecutors say former NBA player Malik Beasley, who made $60 million during his NBA career, accumulated multi-million dollar gambling losses. And to pay off what he owed former teammate Ed Davis, agreed to underperform and at times overperform. In the 2024 game between the Milwaukee Bucks and LA Clippers, the indictment says Beasley promised to grab more rebounds than the sports books predicted, soaring in the final seconds to get it done. His co-defendants collecting thousands of dollars from their alleged insider bet.
9: Law enforcement officials in North Carolina responded to one of the state's prisons Monday after inmates briefly overpowered correctional staff and took over parts of the jail. State officials confirm all inmates and staff have been accounted for. I'm Stephanie Officer, ABC News.
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7: 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Partly cloudy after a couple of evening showers and storms. Most of the night quiet. Mid-70s, low 90s on Tuesday. Partly to mostly sunny, but afternoon storms popping up at a chance of 40%. Partly cloudy, quiet Tuesday night, low to mid-70s. And Wednesday, much lower chance of showers. Maybe a few popping up. The high, upper 80s, near 90. This is Precision Weather Meteorologist Phil Spivak for WNZF.
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1: And welcome back. George Norrie along with Mark Nelson. His book is called The 7-Minute Vacation. The release date was a few weeks ago. How has it been received so far, Mark?
4: George, I'm really knocked out. Like I said, I'm hearing people are buying it all over the place. I'm on the Amazon Hot new releases. It's number one for a long time. I think I'm still in, as I checked earlier today, number one on that. And so I'm hearing from people that have bought it and they've been really pleased with it. And so I'm honored. And the whole title is 7-Minute Vacation: How to Stop Overthinking, Clear Your Mind, and Receive Clear Guidance in Just 7 Minutes. And everyone, thank you for buying it, and thank you for reading it.
1: As a psychic medium, what do you recommend to people who want to do what you do?
4: Well, I would say learn to quiet your mind. I mean, here's the thing. Sometimes I really feel like some of the messages that I get, they whisper to me. They're not yelling. So sometimes you're going to get something that just, you know, stops you in your tracks. What I would say is that remember how it feels when you get something for the first time that feels, okay, that isn't just my thoughts. I'm getting something new, something different. And how does it feel? Again, George, you know, like when you're on, you're singing, your voice, you're in tune, you're in the groove, you know how it feels. It's not unlike that for someone who's learning to get messages. That, and it's hysterical. People will tell me, I think I'm psychic. Why do you think you're psychic? Well, I predicted that this happened. I saw this happen. I said, well, if it walks like a duck, it talks like a duck, it's a psychic. You're doing psychic work. You just haven't learned how to honor it or take control of it or to develop it. So I would say take time. And also, too, if you get information you think is real, write it down, validate it. That was what I did. The first time I got something, it seemed obscure. And so I went and found out if, in fact, the information I was receiving was accurate. And it turned out to be yes. And so from there, I said, okay, if that's happening, I have to listen for this more often. So that's my advice to people. Don't disregard it. Don't let someone tell you you're crazy. I mean, I'm very glad that my wife early on, when I told her, it's like, honey, I think I'm getting things. I'm hearing messages. And she was supportive. And so if your significant other, your family, or somebody, friends, they're telling you you're crazy, it's like, they may be wrong. They may be wrong. Listen to what feels right to you.
1: Does your father still communicate with you?
4: Yes, regularly. He shows up. I have a dad and a stepdad. Both of them are really important to me spiritually. They were friends. In fact, before my dad passed, about a month or so before he died, he woke up in the middle of the night, turned to my mom and said, you know what, if anything happens to me, this friend George, coincidentally, not you, another George, would be perfect for you. And she's like, stop it. Go back to sleep. You're young. You're 32 years old. Don't think about this. And then within a year of his passing, they were married. And so both dads show up. They both give me advice on different things, and I'm grateful for it.
1: She married George, huh?
4: She married a George. And you know what's interesting? That George ended up actually having an experience where he felt like he was abducted. My stepdad is this big guy, at least he was. He looked like a bouncer. And he was a big, strong, tough guy. And it's just these experiences. He would roll around in bed and be screaming and yelling. And it's like my mom is trying to get him to calm down. And he really described very much the experience that other people who have been abducted have had. So to me, that when a very credible, strong guy, and again, he was an exemplary guy. Can you imagine someone marrying a woman with six kids? Well, my dad, George, did that. And he actually was my dad longer than my actual real dad, my first dad.
1: How did he treat you?
4: He was, we would say, dad, saint or insane. Who would marry someone with it? He was, when we were all, after my dad was murdered, we were all kind of acting up, losing our minds, going all over the place. And he showed up and gave us very clear, loving discipline and set boundaries again.
1: Did they ever convict your father's murderer?
4: Nope, they never did. Oh. In fact, we had this big cop from New York say basically, came to visit us. We were living in South New Jersey, Southern Jersey. And he said, you know, my advice to you is to don't pursue going after these people. They know where your kids are at bus stops. They're not going to be nice. They're going to hurt you if you continue to follow up. And we can't protect you. This is my mom telling me this. And so they had a very clear idea over it was a made man in the mafia that they know where he was that night. They know he was in a place where my dad was. They sent, then he instantly overnight was moved to Florida, the reported killer. And so the police said, you got to leave it alone. You have all these kids. You can't protect them. We can't protect them. And you're putting yourself and all of them at risk. So we had to, mom made the choice, well, I don't want to lose anybody else, and I'm not going to take on, you know, the mob, so I'm going to back off. And she did, and I thank God she did, because I don't know if all of us would still be here. I'm the oldest of six, and I have a stepbrother and sister, too, who were part of the family for a very long time.
1: Sadly, was your dad involved with these people?
4: It was almost out of like Goodfellas. He was in the wrong, his truck broke down. He went into the wrong bar in Brooklyn It was at a time when a lot of, as they call them, civilians were getting killed for being in the wrong place. New York in the late 60s, some neighborhoods were going south quickly. And I feel like he was not. I've had messages where he didn't do this, he wasn't involved. And so that's he just was in a place where people killed other people for sport.
1: The calls are rolling in for you, Mark, so let's go to them now. Let's go to Suzanne in Minneapolis to get things started. Hi, Suze. Go ahead.
5: Hi, George. Hi, Mark.
4: Hi, Suzanne.
5: Hi, Mark. Hi. I was just wondering, I have a hefty goal I want to get done this year, and I was wondering if I will achieve that.
4: Wait, can you repeat the question one more time?
5: Yes, I have a large goal that I want to get done this year, a large project. And I was wondering if I can do that this year.
4: Yes, Matt, I would also tell you that some of the help you have may not be help. They may be more holding you back. So I want you to be very focused and also to don't let other people's objectives and goals get in the way. I feel like you have a plan, but there's a lot of people that they think they're going to help, but they're not. So I would encourage you to be very selective about how you approach the goal. It feels like I do see you signing a contract. I'm not sure if there's a signature at the end of all of this. I see you signing it off and like it's all good. So, but watch the help that may not be help.
1: All right. Good luck, Suzanne. Go ahead.
5: Okay. Thank you.
4: Thank you, Suzanne.
1: When you get these impressions, Mark, what comes to you? How does it come to you?
4: Well, this one, I saw all of these people like hanging on to her, slowing her down. It's almost like she's racing for the finish line and then she's getting pulled and tugged. And then I saw a flourish of a signature at the end of it. So it makes me think that she's going to sign off on something. It gets finished. Feels like getting the signature in a dotted line is what matters. But I just see all of these hands reaching out, like they're helping, but it's almost like they are slowing her down. So be selective. That's how it pops up.
1: Let's go to Rick in Massachusetts. Hello, Rick. Go ahead.
6: Hey, George. Hey, Mark. How are you?
4: Good. Hey, Rick. Nice to hear your voice.
6: Thanks for taking my call. I really need it tonight. I've been fighting with my mortgage company who's committing fraud and trying to foreclose on my house. Even though I'm not behind on my payments. So it's, you know, it's a little bit stressful and I'm probably going to force me to do bankruptcy to stop it and then have to sue them, but I'm not sure what to do. So see what you think about that.
4: My sense is that you're going to need to pull out all the stops. I feel like that they really are, they're not going to change their approach, declare bankruptcy. Oh God, I hate to say it, but it feels like they're going to use every little trick in the book to get you, to get the property, do whatever you can. I feel like, too, that there are two guys that seem to be collaborating on the corruption or the take on your place. Feels like someone could make a lot of money. Two guys, I feel like there's two partners, like they're covering for each other. So if you're seeing two people that seem to be backing up each other's lives, it's not your imagination.
1: Rick, do you think that's what's going on? They want your house?
6: Yeah, I think they do. I mean, I have about, throughout, according to Zulu, whatever, I have about $380,000 in equity. But I couldn't access it because by the time they started, they started ruining my credit right away.
1: You've made your payments on time, right?
6: Yes, I have, yeah. Yeah, I paid them more, actually, than what I was supposed to, by $200.
1: Do they accept your payments?
6: Oh, they did. Well, that's how they tried to get around this. They lied about how much escrow that I had on my taxes. That was one of their big things. And then they would say, oh, they expected me. They thought my payment should be $2,400, which it's never been $2,400. So if I made my payment, my normal payment, which was $1,686.40, something like that, they wouldn't accept the payment. So that's how they got around that, too. They said, oh, you didn't. We couldn't, it wasn't a full payment, so we could not accept your payment, your money. They just put it in an account and like escrow, whatever they call it, this holding account.
4: And I got to tell you, there's at least two people doing this. There's more than one person involved in ripping you off. They're collaborating. It feels conspiratory.
1: I'd get a real estate attorney, wouldn't you, Mark?
4: Yes. Good point, George. Don't fight this on your own, please, because this is their business. And also, too, they have done this before. They understand how to act as predators, and that you're not the first person that they did this to. Look for a pattern. Get help. Don't fight it alone.
6: I do have an attorney now, so that's right. Hopefully to help out.
1: Let us know what happens, Rick.
6: All right. Thanks so much, guys. Have a good night.
1: Appreciate that.
4: You too.
1: What a bizarre story, Mark. My gosh.
4: Well, I believe it, though. I mean, so many people are being foreclosed on. I mean, on one hand, we hear the economy is good. And on the other hand, stories like Rick, it's like people are, there's desperation also too. They see opportunity for theft. And some people, if you roll over, they're going to take you. They're going to take what you have.
1: I mean, I can understand legal maneuvers if the guy hasn't paid his mortgage, but he's paying it.
4: Well, if you were a criminal, you might see that as not a problem. You know, it's like, I want this. We can get this guy. They've probably done their research on him. Also, too, I really feel like that these kind of sneaky people, this is part of their business plan. It isn't one home they've ripped off. He's not the only one. They've got several going, and it just keeps, they have had success in taking other people's homes, is what it feels like.
1: West of the Rockies, Sherry's with us in Penn Valley, California. Welcome to the show. Hi, Sherry.
7: Hi, thank you so much for taking my call. I appreciate it.
1: How can we help you?
7: Well, I had major surgery 5 weeks ago in Los Angeles. I live in Northern California. I'm a cancer survivor, and throughout my journey, I've used my adversity to kind of take the bad and embrace the good. And, you know, every time I got a new diagnosis, and I would embrace something new and wonderful and try to work through my situation that way. And so despite the bad things, I've been able to have really wonderful things happen in my life despite my journey. But I just want to know, because this last go-round, it got extremely hard, and the pain was really severe. So even though I was still teaching or doing my art or the things that I love to do to give back, it became more difficult this time. So I had like a cutting-edge surgery, and, you know, I think it's all going to be fine. I see the surgeon tomorrow, but I was wondering if you have any feeling about whether I'm going to stay well this time or... Do you know?
4: Well, two things. Is there nerve damage associated with what you're going through?
7: Absolutely. Yeah, in fact, at one point I lost the feeling in my left arm completely, so I couldn't do a lot of the things that I love. But I have gotten that back, so that's the good news.
4: Think that you can get through this. One thing, there's two things. I feel like that the nerve damage, it's when you go in for a procedure, a surgery, the potential for them to either nick a nerve, something being impinged, feels mm-hmm. like it's real. So have a conversation with them. Make them explain how they're going to help you avoid it, because I heard impingement and or cut of nerve, okay, which then causes the problem. The other thing, too, is that with all of this, I want to ask you to be very conscious of trying to keep inflammation at a minimum. So look at diet. I do like red light therapy, red laser therapy as a healing part of the healing modality. But be conscious of nerve damage. I feel like that you do get through this, but it just, the doctors, I don't know, maybe they're, you'd hate to think that they're in a rush. I mean, I feel like you're with credible people, but it's a difficult procedure for them to avoid nicking what might be a critical nerve that you need. So you'll be okay. It will get better. I do think your doctor is really looking at you closely. All right. I feel like that they're paying attention. So I would say be optimistic, but ask those questions about how do they protect you.
1: Jerry, what kind of cancer did you have?
7: Well, I had thyroid, and then that was removed, and then it came back in my spine. So I've been dealing with spinal cancer. So I actually had, I've had two surgeries already. I just had another one 5 weeks ago, and they took the cancer out and rebuilt my cervical vertebrae. And that was the thing that I think you've picked up on is at my cancer surgery to remove my thyroid, they had damaged my right vocal cord. So before they did this surgery, they were worried that I would lose the ability to breathe or speak on my own.
1: Wow, you're doing so well now. Are you walking okay?
4: Behind you.
7: Yeah, I mean, it was really difficult the first 2 weeks, but I'm really getting around well. I feel much better than I did before surgery. I feel hopeful, and yeah.
1: All right, well, good luck to you, and you stay, keep us on top of things as well. Mark, we're going to take a short break and come back in a moment and take final questions with Mark Nelson. His website is his name, linked up at coasttocoastam.com, marknelsonmedium.com. His book is called The 7-Minute Vacation. It just came out, and we'll be back with final calls in a moment on Coast to Coast AM.
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1: And welcome back to our final segment with Mark Nelson as we talk about his life as a psychic and a medium, and he is one of the best. TV shows, how many have you worked on, Mark?
9: That's a good question. I feel like I've done most of the paranormal stuff. I mean, I've had, you know, what's funny too is I've actually worked behind the scenes. I was brought in, I've been used as a, we'll call it a bird dog. Well, someone will say, is there anything in this house? Mark, go look. And so a producer brought me up. In fact, that happened out in the Silver Lake or east side of Hollywood. And they asked me, what's here? And it turned out they brought me to a house where they suspected that this was the location for the Black Dahlia murder. And it was with, I believe it was Ghost Hunters. They wanted to see if there's anything there. I've done Haunted History, Ghost Adventures, Ghost Hunters, and a bunch of other stuff. And then 2020 was like a very straight up, hey, we think there's something here. So there's that. And I've also been written up in House Beautiful, which is kind of funny. And then a New York Times article on what happens when you live next to a cemetery. What can happen? So I've been around, and it's been fun. It's been a great adventure.
1: All right, let's go to final calls. They're coming in like crazy. Let's go to Aaron in Fountain Valley, California. Aaron, go ahead.
10: Thanks, George, Tommy, and Mark.
1: Sure thing.
10: I would love to ask you, Mark Nelson, what do you think about the missing scientists, and especially General William Neil McClellan? Mm-hmm. Who was set to testify to Congress in 2 days before he goes missing. Thank you.
9: All right. Hey, Aaron. I do think that this is part of, there is a conspiracy going on, that there is, I mean, I can't help but think that there's like, what, 15, 13 scientists.

0: doing work that is cutting edge, be very careful who you think your friends are.
1: It's a very bizarre story, is it not, Mark?
0: Oh, and you know, part of it, it's so in our face, but people, it's like, I got to go to work today. I got to, you know, I got to pay this bill. I got to do this. I'm not going to think about this whole spate of disappearances and the importance of their work. It's people can't, they have to find a way not to be so busy as to miss all of this.
1: Next up, let's go to Ruth in Maryland. Hey, Ruthie, thanks for the birthday card.
2: Oh, you're welcome, George, and thank you for taking my call. Thank you, George and Mark. And Mark, first of all, I just want to tell you I'm very sorry about what happened to your father. And George was mentioning the TV shows. You just mentioned the TV shows that you did. And I just wanted to know if you had ever done any paranormal investigation at Point Lookout State Park prison, that was the prison camp, Point Lookout prison camp, and the lighthouse there in southern Maryland, here where I live. It's right down the street, about 20 miles. And because at one time that was supposed to be the most hauntedest place in the country. And if you have done an investigation there, I'm really curious about what you found out. Thank you.
0: Well, I wish I had. And I would tell you, if someone wants to invite me to come check out Point Lookout, I would go with my wife, who's my partner in crime, so to speak, in looking into these things. I have investigated prisons, though, and they can, I mean, there's so much energy there. I've been in prisons in the Los Angeles area that were closed, and it's real, the energy in these places. And it really comes down to, if you, someone died tragically, died in anger, can't accept what happened to them, then that place is going to hold their energy. And so, love to go. I believe it's probably as tough or a impactful as you say, but I haven't been to that one. But prisons, I've been to a couple of them, and they can make your hair stand up. I mean, there's so much fury and anger in them. I've been in one in the Charleston area where there was, you know, we were on a spot where they used to have a gallows. And man, that place, I mean, we heard, felt, saw things happen.
1: Let's go to Craig in Louisiana. First time caller for us. Hi, Craig.
3: How's it going, George?
1: Good, buddy.
3: Thanks for taking my call. I was just unexpectedly got in on your show. It's I'm driving a semi at night, and it's an honor to have, you know, be on your show.
1: Thank you. Thank you for keeping America going, Craig.
3: Man, I like love listening to you guys all every night. So, but my question for Mark, I was undecided on which topic to go with. I went with the relationship, and I'll stick to that. But I lost my mother about a week ago, and I'm about to start a new job with a national carrier going over the road. But I was curious about my relationship. Crazy about this little lady, and I was curious if there was, could be any insight on if there's any long-term serious future with her, or am I could possibly be wasting my time.
0: I think that she's easily distracted. Hate to say it. I feel like that as much as you can reach out to her, I mean, you have to have your own dignity in here and all. But my sense is that your schedule may make it difficult for her to always be there and wait. I do think it wasn't your imagination. She did spark to you. She does. But I think that to make this work, I would really work at trying to be there with her as much as you can. Also, too, did mom have a problem with, like, vision, one eye or eyes having some damage?
3: Yeah, she I don't think so. She had dementia and just a slowly declined for quite a while.
0: Yeah, because, what I saw was, like, her not being able to see. So maybe that was the dementia side of it. She wasn't seeing things, understanding them. So mom says that I'm clear again. I'm okay again. And that I feel like, too, that she was almost a danger to herself at a certain point. She says, I'm clear again. I know what I'm talking about. I'm clear. So she says, thank you for the, you know, she knows that you loved her. She knows that you...

0: one
1: I haven't.
0: time with her more, but she's okay now. She wants you to know she's okay and that she hears when you pray for her.
1: Thank you so much, man. That will be
0: kind of you. Be well, buddy.
2: Thank you, Craig.
0: Thank you.
2: Well said. John in Eugene, Oregon, west of the Rockies. Hi, John. Go ahead.
3: Hey, how's it going, Mark?
0: Hey, John.
3: I just started a business back in November. It's a security business. Just wondering if you can give me any insight on that. Also, my wife has this lump in her breast, and I'm just wondering if you can see anything about that.
2: Wife has the lump and then his business. Go ahead,
0: Mark. Okay. The business, I feel like that this is going to work really well. I'm hearing encryption, if that's part of what you do, protecting people's information. I don't know if you do that kind of thing, but it feels like that would be part of it. I do feel like that there is a demand for what you're doing. Also, too, I feel like that you're able, I'm seeing you shaking hands, which makes me think that, okay, you're going to put some deals together. As for the lump in wife's breast, I feel like that it can be managed. It feels like more lumpectomy versus everything being taken, removed. It feels like that it can be contained. I would say moving faster on it versus later gives her an excellent potential for survival. It just feels like lumpectomy, get it out, and then she is feeling pretty good. It feels like that it can, the growth feels somewhat self-contained. It hasn't metastasized. So it makes me think that you'll get to have her in your life for a long time.
2: When you're giving these kind of readings, Mark, do you have a spirit guide that helps you?
0: Yes. Well, here's the funny thing, George, is like I've worked in medical, I've written for a number of medical companies, including oncology. I've written for a whole range of them. And so what I feel like is that I have guides that are very specialized towards helping me with medical issues. And so they do show up. And I feel like that this guide, it feels like I'm talking to like a GP, a general practitioner, someone that's approachable and helpful. And so I would say this feels like I said, for John, his wife, a lumpectomy versus anything else, and that she'll be okay.
2: Well, that's good news. Let's go next to Paula in South Dakota, east of the Rockies. Hi, Paula.
4: Hi, George. Been a long-time listener, first-time caller.
2: Well, thank you, and go for it. Go have some fun.
0: Paula.
4: Hi, Mark. I'm a great-grandma of this amazing five-year-old little boy, and we have such a bond. And his grandma has him right now, and she's not allowing my son and I to see him. And I wanted to know if we can resolve whatever it is that's keeping us from seeing him.
0: Is there some battle or question about money involved with all of this?
4: No, not that I know of.
0: All right, check to see that there. It feels like that there's a financial problem related to this. This grandmother, I feel like that she's going to remain kind of problematic. But what can you do about it? I would say persistence in prayer, and then you get to see her. Keep praying and be persistent. And I feel like that you can wear her down, okay? So that she does allow you to have that connection. But it feels like prayer, persistence, putting this in God's hands. But I feel like that this lady has got like an axe to grind about. Oh, she's got an axe to grind. Yeah. And so it feels like that there, if you can help her, I don't know if she's got financial issues or something. I keep hearing money is part of a motivator for this, but prayer. And I think that this little girl is conscious of not seeing you. All right. So let that work for you and pray for that little girl. But I do feel like that you can resolve this, but it's going to take, like I said, those two factors.
2: What has been the most frightening thing, Mark, you've come across doing what you do?
0: Having a spirit come home with me and cause my wife and I to have a big fight. And I say this to everybody, protect yourself. Make sure you're saying prayers, surround yourself in white light. Something came home and caused my wife and I to have like a very out of character fight with each other where we're screaming like banshees. And it's like, wait, this isn't us. Where were we? Oh, you were just in a house where a serial killer took the lives of many women. All right, let's recognize that there's something else going on here. We have to address this, tell it to go. And that was pretty bad. I mean, I've had a door slam in my face. I've seen things slide across a table, believe it or not, and move. And that gets your attention. But, how'd I forget this? I was in a house and I felt something with put its hands on my throat. Someone take a picture. So, and you know, there are these cameras that turn energy into like figures, you know, like you can see a skeleton, and they had something on my neck. I said, there's something here. It's got its hands on my neck. Take a picture. They said, yeah, there's something there. And then my friends who were with me kind of pushed it away and prayed and pushed it away. But literally, I'm feeling this, there's pressure. It felt, and it's not like I'm being strangled by a physical person, but I felt there's something there. Please help me with this. And the camera proved it to be the case. So that was interesting.
2: Mark, keep in touch with us. I always like talking to you, Mark Christopher Nelson. His website is linked up at coasttocoastam.com. For Dan Galante, Tom Danheiser, Sue Trikas, Lex Lonehood, Jean Ladasur, Alec Fernandez, Tim Banal, George Knapp, and Richard Serrett, I'm George Norrie, somewhere out there on Coast to Coast AM. We'll see you on our next edition. Until then, be safe, everyone.

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6: 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The shower threat, mainly into the evening, quiet most of the night. We drop off into the mid-70s, partly cloudy sky, partly sunny for much of Tuesday. Some afternoon storms, a 40% chance, low 90s, and close to 90 with a few pop-up storms Wednesday. This is Precision Weather Meteorologist Phil Spivak for WNZF.
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8: From ABC News, I'm Sherry Preston. More major rulings are expected today from the Supreme Court. And ABC's Karen Waugh says one could center on whether President Trump has the power to limit what many see as a right enshrined in the Constitution.
9: Trump's order would deny automatic citizenship to children born in the U.S. to parents who are undocumented or only in the U.S. temporarily. Even some of the conservative justices seemed skeptical of the Trump administration's case during arguments in the spring. Also today, the justices are set to rule on whether states can ban transgender girls from playing on girls' sports teams.
8: This comes after the High Court ruled that the president can fire the heads of federal agencies for political reasons, but stop for now President Trump from firing Federal Reserve Governor Lisa Cook. ABC's Stephen Portnoy going through that decision from Chief Justice John Roberts.
10: Roberts begins his opinion by going back to the beginning, to the Revolutionary War, to explain how over the past 250 years, Congress established independent national banks to stabilize the American currency and ultimately to keep the broader economy in check.
8: Time may be running short for people still trapped in buildings destroyed by the twin earthquakes last week in Venezuela. ABC's James Longman is there.
11: This is a seaside city in the state of La Guaira. It is usually about half an hour away from Caracas, but it takes hours to get there now, such as the gridlock on the roads. And just about every building all along the seafront has either been entirely demolished or has been very, very badly damaged.
8: Record-breaking heat expected from the Midwest into the Northeast this week. Logan King is homeless in Nashville and picked up water from volunteers.
12: It's just miserable, honestly. But this helps so much. Like, oh my goodness.
8: Temperatures there this week could soar past 110 degrees. 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
8: Federal investigators are looking into several incidents around New York area airports involving drones and close calls with planes. ABC's Gio Benitez says one happened just yesterday.
16: Around 7:15 a.m., pilots of a JetBlue flight full of passengers from Las Vegas coming in for a landing at New York's JFK Airport believed they hit a drone at nearly 3,000 feet.
17: We don't need any assistance. We're just going to go ahead and land.
16: And a second incident at JFK, a helicopter pilot reported nearly colliding with a gigantic remote-controlled plane.
8: Wildfires are still raging through several western states and could mean a quieter 4th of July. Several towns, including many in hard-hit Utah, are canceling fireworks displays because of the drought. Former South Carolina lawyer Alex Murdoch back in court for the first time since his conviction for the murders of his wife and son were thrown out. A judge ordering his retrial next April. Here's ABC's Peter Haralambos.
18: Alex Murdoch's been fighting for this for years at this point. He appeared in court with his lawyers. He was wearing an orange jumpsuit. He was shackled. His lawyers very frustrated about that, saying that prosecutors are parading him around like he's some kind of animal. At this point, he's still serving out his prison sentence for those financial crimes, though technically he's been basically acquitted when it comes to those murder charges pending this new trial.
8: And Hollywood director Carl Rynch sentenced to over 2 years in prison for cheating Netflix out of $11 million. I'm Sherry Preston, ABC News.
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21: 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Partly sunny skies, isolated showers or thunderstorms, 88 to 92 this afternoon. Partly cloudy, mid-70s tonight. Partly sunny with isolated showers or storms, upper 80s tomorrow. Partly sunny on Thursday, 88 to 92. I'm Precision Weather Meteorologist Ross Murley on WNZF.
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0: Just 6 months left. If that doesn't get the blood flowing, I've got some cayenne pepper you can swallow. But, yeah, New Year's 6 months down the road. What have you left on the to-do list this morning? 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That's the connection number there you can use to connect to us that way. 434-882-4217. Thank you for letting us be of service to you as the World Cup knockout round begins and the tension rises. Why must they make the Americans wait until Wednesday? You know what this is making us like? We're like, what's it gonna do? I have a dear friend who said, please, if we lose to Bosnia-Herzegovina, you know, and these games, when they're 1-0, what do they say about a puncher's chance? That's, you if you leave a game into that position that late, we had two games yesterday going to penalty kicks. Well, now you're leaving it really up to, the wildest of chances. Guy stumbles. You run into that, which is it, the 40-year-old goalie that's just stoning everybody. I mean, so there's all kinds of things you can run into. If you get into penalty kicks, oh boy. It's a puncher's chance. Anyway, so much to get into this morning. Clowns and gowns, rulings and droolings all over the place. But let us begin with our first things. House Speaker Mike Johnson sent a message to Republicans in the House like Anna Paulina Luna and Chip Roy. To my colleagues, he says generically, whomever is thinking that stopping the work of House Republicans to make Americans safer right now and to bring down the cost of living, impeding that progress just because stubborn Senate Democrats won't do the job of the American people is self-defeating. He's speaking of the Save America Act protests, attempting to hold up the Elizabeth Warren, Maxine Waters housing bill in protest to get the SAVE Act onto the floor of the U.S. Senate. Mike Lee pushing for that in the Senate. Tom Tillis said over the weekend that it would be impossible to bring this vote to the floor. We'll explain a little bit how, with a 7-day work week and 24 hours in each day, it would be impossible for the Senate to accomplish that. The Supreme Court held Monday that constitutional privacy protections extend to cell phone location information. The 6-3 ruling is that people don't forfeit expectations of privacy when they opt into Google's location history. Justice Samuel Alito wrote in dissent that the bank robber in question, Okello Chatrie, had no expectation of privacy in information he voluntarily turned over to Google. Republicans and Democrats in Congress questioned Secretary of State Marco Rubio and Special Envoy Steve Witkoff, the first time they've briefed the group of lawmakers since the U.S. and Iran began exchanging hostilities. President Trump Monday said that Iran has requested a meeting with the U.S. following a weekend of shots fired. Iran has requested a meeting. It will take place tomorrow in Doha. We told you that yesterday. President Trump Monday called on the Senate Republicans to pass the Save America Act. We just told you that. President Trump Monday also called on gasoline retailers to immediately lower their prices, arguing declining crude oil prices should be reflected at the pump for American consumers. No word on whether the federal gasoline tax would be lifted at all. But those are some of our first things this Tuesday.
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24: You can testify, but you just can't win, because I'm here to tell you, you guilty as sin. Here comes the judge. Here comes the judge.
0: So, as the Supreme Court spasmed a pile of rulings, and did, for the most part, exactly what you expect, you know, a Supreme Court to do. Some good, some bad. Because they're humans. And one of the things that I learned a long time ago, I know, in a business where I'm supposed to be a firebrand, I'm supposed to be saying crazy-ass stuff designed to go make you get the pitchforks and torches. I get it. I know what I'm supposed to be doing. Supposed to be some stunt meister out there rallying people to storm, you know, doxing people's home addresses because I didn't get my way, or they're letting people continue to follow the laws legislated by their state governments. And you have to look into these rulings, and sometimes the rulings aren't the thing, it's the dissent that's the thing. Kelo is a great example. Supreme Court said, and Kelo is actually a really good example, especially as it falls on the Mississippi vote counting ruling, saying, yeah, you can keep counting votes. Your people voted for it, and it's the law of Mississippi, so fix it in Mississippi is what they're saying. As they said in Kelo, when they said, yes, the Connecticut law says that the town of New London can take Suzette Kelo's house because it will make them more tax revenue if they build something fancier there. It was a harsh reading of the law that said they could take property through eminent domain if it benefited the community at large. And higher tax revenue, they argued in front of the Supreme Court, was a benefit to the community. And across the country, states, including my home state of Virginia, rewrote their laws, and in many cases, like in Virginia's, wrote a constitutional amendment to make sure that if there was a government taking, it was for public use, not just public benefit, which is the sloppy language that it made its way into the code. Often intentionally, so that somebody could take your property and use it for their own purposes. And I felt like that when I was reading the Mississippi vote counting thing, as they basically said, it's your law, don't ask us to change it for you. Change your law. And this, of course, also redoubles the lunacy about why the Senate can't get even a floor debate going. This is why Mike Lee's calling for a verbal filibuster, because what they've allowed the U.S. Senate to devolve into is, yeah, I got the paperwork here that says we're filibustering. Yeah, go ahead, go get your cloture. That's all Chuck Schumer has to do. So, the Save America Act we're told by folks like Tom Tillis, oh, this is not time. It is not time. You have 7 days a week, 24 hours in a day. Oh, but they don't. You see, this is the problem, and this is why they're mad at Mike Lee. There's been some writing about this, but it's been generally ignored. That they really only work a couple of hours a day and a few days a week. And anything that throws that out is a violation, and they'll go in front of the press and they'll say, well, so-and-so senator is asking us to violate the law, which is just a parliamentary procedure, but they call it a law because the press goes, just going to press it down. Law, okay, it's a law. The calendar is so restrictive in the Senate that there's, a few hours here and there for cloture motions and procedural votes. Here's one example I found online. May 11th, 2026. Dear Diary. Dear Diary. Can we get a harp gliss? Dear Diary, today we convened at 3 p.m. for our morning business. That's right. The U.S. Senate convened at 3 in the afternoon for their morning business. Then they voted on nominations and a motion to invoke cloture on Kevin Warsh's nomination for the Federal Reserve. They voted on the motion, not on the cloture itself, but a motion to discuss the motion to this. And this is why guys like Tom Tillis say, oh, we just don't have time, because they don't want to make the time. They don't want to make the time because they know if they make the time, they'll get caught out there. Democrats are loving this because there are Democrats that realize that they're in a district that is part of that 70% of America Democrats. That support the Save America Act. They don't want to vote on it. Democrats are loving this. Democrats are loving this filibuster that, granted, goes all the way back to the beginning of the country. But Harry Reid is the one that really turned it into this nuclear option where all I have to do is file a piece of paper with the parliamentarian. And we're in filibuster. Nobody has to talk. Nobody has to stand there for hours and not yield the floor. You have to get 60 votes to even get a question. And as long as we keep you under 60 votes, we can just lock everything up. That's not actually how the Senate is supposed to work. But we've allowed it to, with guys like Harry Reid, Mitch McConnell, who in both cases have decided it's better for their parties.
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18: ABC News, I'm Sherry Preston. The Supreme Court expected to deliver more rulings today on cases heard this term, among them the attempt by President Trump to get rid of birthright citizenship. His order would deny automatic citizenship to children born in the U.S. to parents who are undocumented or in the U.S. only temporarily. A ruling could also come today on whether transgender women should be allowed to compete in women's sports. A life-threatening heat dome moving toward the Atlantic.
25: In the Midwest, the feel-like temperature topping 100 degrees from Kansas City to Chicago.
5: That extreme heat spreading east, with more than 150 million Americans under heat alerts. Philadelphia, New York, and Boston expecting heat index readings of 100 degrees or more for several days.
18: ABC's Lena Moise. The death toll in Venezuela now topping 1,700. Following those earthquakes nearly a week ago, more than 5,000 were hurt and thousands more people are believed still missing under the rubble. This is ABC News.
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8: 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Lots of sun today. There may be an isolated shower or thunderstorm, 88 to 92. Partly cloudy, mid-70s tonight. Partly sunny with isolated showers or storms tomorrow, 86 to 90. I'm Precision Weather Meteorologist Russ Murley on WNZF.
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0: You go into the Great American County Fair on the National Mall. My son is and his girlfriend. They're going to go up there, and I've been told that the state booths are fascinating, and you will find people like a John Thune will show up. Of course, you know, he'll have restricted access, as we learned over the weekend, as Scott Pressler tried to get there. That'd be interesting to see if John Thune was going to be in the South Dakota booth at the Great American State Fair. And Scott Pressler comes walking up. Would security tackle him, drag him away, screaming, what a mess that was. And I get it. You know, and everyone's like, well, how did they restrict his access? It's because it's a private party. People think these political parties are public, and it's their own fault. Political parties act like they're the fourth and fifth branch of government, yet still are able to enact private access rules to their internal events. You can't have it both ways, Spanky. Either go back to being a minor functionary on the stage, designed to, you know, have a certain perfunctory position in money collection and organization, or stop playing these games with these little, well, we're a private organization and we can have private events and have our own rules. And it was in the rules of the state party plan or not that Facebook Live videos weren't allowed. And then John Thune specifically, because he's a dumbass, decided to go on record saying he didn't want Scott Pressler allowed in there. Scott Pressler, if you don't know the name, he's an activist out of Maryland. He's done Herculean work in getting conservatives to register to vote. The problem for Republicans is these conservatives have been registering as Republicans and then asking people like John Thune to act it. You know, and one would argue, probably righteously, that a constitutionally chosen senator for South Dakota would be more responsive to the people than these elected super legislators currently are. I know it seemed like fun and games 100 years ago when the Mark Zuckerberg of the 20th century, William Randolph Hearst, convinced the American people they weren't being represented by their senators, so they needed to be elected. Up till that point, the process was the governors appointed or nominated senators, and the state legislators chose them. But many of the western states decided just to let the few dozen people that lived in these newly elected, newly minted states to just vote for them. And William Randolph Hearst liked that because his newspapers made money that way. They could be controversial and more people picked up the newspapers. So he put the weight of his media machine behind it. Cosmopolitan magazine still exists today. That was the biggest brick in the pile. But I think I could make a reasonable argument, especially in the John Thune, Scott Pressler, Donnybrook, that a U.S. senator chosen by a governor and approved by the House and Senate in your state is actually more likely to be responsive to a citizen, because the people who put him there are going to face that citizen more directly. They're not going to act like these anointed ones, like they, and it's a shame that it's a Republican that's doing it. But Trump has caused this to happen. This is like the guy who's covered in blue ink after the bank robbery. Oops, I guess we know who tried to open the bank bag. Tom Tillis is out there, pontificating that, the president doesn't understand the Senate's a different body. Well, he understands the Senate's a different body. He is out there saying, why don't you do what you're supposed to do? Bring the damn thing to the floor. SAVE Act, of course. in the light of the Supreme Court ruling. I want to pivot off of this, and we can discuss at 434-882-4217. But I want to talk about another ruling that came out yesterday, and it involves a bank robber in Richmond, Virginia. But it also involves January 6th. And it involves having to disagree with Justice Samuel Alito to a degree. Again, in the dissent, we find important stuff. So 6-3 ruling. The court ruled that the bank robber in question enjoyed a certain privacy protections for his cell phone location records. Now, you know that this comes down on January 6th as well. Because how did they catch most of the January 6th detainees? By pinging cell phones. And I am not an issue at all with a law enforcement agency needing a warrant. To go to Google and say, Google, we have a warrant here, and we want to see any records involving Joe Thomas. Remember, these warrants have to particularly name the place and the person and the things to be searched for. That's in the Bill of Rights. And this is what made this ruling controversial, is that you wound up dragging people like Elena Kagan into a constitutional argument for, you know, Ketanji Brown Jackson. But Samuel Alito's ruling on it was that you don't have an expectation of privacy because you have clicked OK to Google's terms of service. And this is where it's been, you know, if you're a habitual user of this program, that I have said for some time that something on page and these terms of use agreements on smartphone apps, if you printed them out, would be hundreds and hundreds of pages long. A codicil on page 795 on what would be a printed out terms of use agreement saying that the app designer reserves the right to share your information with third parties upon their request and by their discretion, I don't believe falls under the category of informed consent. I don't believe that that qualifies as you sitting down there saying, hey, do I want Google to be able to tell the gendarme what I'm doing with my cell phone without a warrant? And understand, nobody in the Fourth Amendment does not say you can't have your house searched. It says you can't have your house searched for no good reason. They can't just ping cell phone towers to see who was around Washington, D.C. on January 6th. And I think this is an important ruling because I want to use the dissent as much as the affirmative to drag this issue of informed consent on your cell phone and your computer usage out into the...
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0: celebrating Pride Month at 434-882-4217. Only losing everything I threw away. Isn't that the privacy issue at the Supreme Court?
1: All

0: And that's the argument. That's Alito's argument is you said okay when you got the smartphone, and the smartphone says, yeah, we can, by our agreements with the government, allow the government to see what you're doing with our equipment. Is that informed consent? Is that in violation, even conceptually, even the concoction of an idea of saying that this company, Alphabet, for example, in this particular case, by its licensure from the government, by the permissions the government gives it to exist, then in a quid pro quo, can be circumvented around your Fourth Amendment protections? That's the essence of the question in this cell phone ruling. And I think a lot of the conservatives that are mad about it are missing the point, because yes, it was a bank robbery, and the suspect was caught by using cell data. The cell data that they used to catch this guy, Chatri, was the same way they caught all these January 6th people that spent years in jail without ever seeing the inside of a courtroom or knowing why. Because their cell phones got pinged in a dragnet. What is the boundary of your privacy? I've said this in the past. There is a way the internet can be private, but not in the way it currently operates, with everyone having social media and everyone can see everything each other does. If you're out on the internet, if you're Facebook, Instagram, whatever, you're walking down the street, you're not private. Don't tell me about OnlyFans, you know, whatever. I get it. But if you're out there in social media land, which is 90% of the internet usage these days, you're walking down the street, you're sitting in your front yard, you're not in your dining room. You think you're in your dining room, but you're not. If you want to go back to Internet 1.0 with specifically moderated chat rooms that you had to get permission to enter, just like a building, then you can have an expectation of privacy while using the internet, because you're in a room that not everyone can go into. Therefore, a warrant must be needed to get into it if you're law enforcement. And remember, we're also a country based on the idea of innocent until proven guilty. This text message speaks to it, though. Mark says, Joe, maybe the United States is just learning what the King of England knew in 1776, that in order for a government to exist, it's going to need to know if there are people who are out there trying to undo what it does. Maybe we're just growing up and realizing, like kids do, that maybe their parents knew better. Wow. And that was a take I wasn't expecting, but yeah, I think there's some people who argue that's where the United States is going now anyway. Kareem is on the line with us. Let me get line two hooked up here just so they know that I'm not ignoring them. Good morning. Who's this?
1: Hey, Joe, it's Clark.
0: Hey, Clark, I've got Kareem ahead of you. Let me just get and find out what, yeah, he wanted to talk about this privacy issue on your cell phones as well. Good morning, Kareem. Thank you for hanging on the line. What's on your mind?
2: Good morning, Joe. Oh, a whole bunch of stuff. But just to focus real quick on the privacy and cell phone, 20 years ago, there were issues having a Harris Corporation Stingray mimicking a cell phone tower, and then they had to start doing parallel reconstruction because they pulled the data from the cell phone just as if they had a live access to your phone just as easily as you do. Pulled the data, and then they'd have to create a fictitious way that they could have surreptitiously got what they wanted from you to begin with. So all this is nice that they've acknowledged it. It's a simple little roadblock that at some point they'll, when I say they, I mean overreaching government, will just find a new way to circumvent.
0: Well, a dear friend of mine who's going to be on the Tom Drops Bombs said on the floor of the Virginia General Assembly yesterday, he said that it's a sad state when Americans must litigate against the actions of their government to usurp their God-given rights. But that's why the judicial system was founded. I don't think it's a flaw. I think that the reason we have a judicial system is that the founders knew that authoritarians would come along and try to, under all the best pretenses and positions, strip you of your God-given rights and give up on their protections. Remember, your rights are given to you by God. The only way they work is if the government protects them. And we have to sue for that protection, sadly, too frequently.
2: Joe, agreed. We can look at a classroom as essentially the teachers, the government, and the students are the people, we. We can look and say, growing up, the teacher knew everything. They were the authority. But once we became adults ourselves, we look back and think, do you really want the teachers we have these days teaching your child? Anyway, Joe, thanks. Have a great day.
0: You be good.
2: Thanks for taking the call.
0: Not at all, sir. Not at all. Let me see what Dr. Clark has for us at this hour. Good morning, Clark. How are you doing, sir? Good morning, Clark. What's going on?
3: Well, if the Republicans in the Senate wanted to pass the SAVE Act, could they? Yes, they could.
0: Yep.
3: And they haven't. Why haven't they, Joe?
0: Because they don't actually want to.
3: Question.
0: What's that?
3: There it is. They don't want to. Now, we could sit here and talk a long time about why they don't want to. Probably they want to be able to manipulate things in their primaries, but I don't know. Now, on the burglar getting his phone pinged, isn't it interesting that the case with a burglar went to the Supreme Court and not a J6er? Who engineered that? We got a lot more sympathetic bank robber than a J6 person for the decision we got. And
0: yeah,
3: Joe?
0: That's truth.
3: How old a vehicle do you drive?
0: It is a 22-year-old Jeep.
3: Okay.
0: Just registered it to vote. You know, that's it. I went to the DMV. It's old enough to vote now and drink alcohol, which I now feed it at the Sheets gas station each time I fill up. A little bit of ethanol now that it's turned 21.
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13: From ABC News, I'm Sherry Preston. Today is possibly the last day for the Supreme Court before summer break, and while the justices could add another day for decisions, the court is expected to pass down several more rulings on cases heard this term. Among them, President Trump's attempt to ban birthright citizenship, and, as ABC's Karen Wall reports, a key question on trans women in sports.
14: The justices are set to rule on whether states can ban transgender girls from playing on girls' sports teams. 15-year-old Becky Pepper Jackson sued to overturn West Virginia's ban.
15: I've been a girl forever, and playing on the guys' team is going backwards.
14: The state argues banning transgender girls will keep competition fair, but Becky's family says she never went through male puberty and has no physical advantage.
13: On Monday, the court agreed to allow presidents wider power to remove the heads of independent agencies. Here's ABC's Stephen Portnoy.
16: Conservatives believe that every person who's appointed by the president is acting under his authority. Now, critics say that yesterday's decision in this regard puts too much power in the hands of the president and his loyalists, that it threatens to end the deliberation of agencies such as the FTC. It could squelch and even eliminate dissent at those agencies that Congress intentionally set up with a bipartisan structure.
13: A heat dome across the Midwest is moving into the Northeast beginning today. At least 40 wildfires continue burning in the western states as well. In Venezuela, the search for trapped has shifted to a push to help those who survived the deadly quakes last week.
10: Our estimations are that approximately 680,000 children could be on their needs or on their humanitarian needs across the six states that have been affected by the earthquake.
13: That's UNICEF's Manuel Rodriguez Pumrol. The San Francisco Archdiocese has agreed to pay $395 million to settle sex abuse claims.
11: This is $5,000. That's the average amount of money people in the U.S. are now spending on gas in a year. $5,000. 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
13: A warning about Lyme disease following model Bella Hadid's case.
20: Hadid says she's experienced severe isolation and depression, adding, "I wish it wasn't so intimidating and difficult to explain the pain, exhaustion, fatigue, anxiety, brain fog, insecurities that comes with chronic illness." Justin Timberlake and Justin Bieber have also spoken about their battles with Lyme disease. 29-year-old Hadid, who was diagnosed at 16, saying she's now apologized to fans for worrying them, saying she was overwhelmed by emotion.
13: ABC's Sophie Flay. President Trump continues to say he will fight the case brought against him by E. Jean Carroll. Here's ABC's Mary Bruce.
21: The Supreme Court letting stand a jury's $5 million judgment in favor of writer E. Jean Carroll. The jury found Trump sexually abused Carroll in the mid-90s and later defamed her. The president asked the justices to review the case, but they refused. And so now Trump will have to pay Carroll that $5 million.
13: Wildlife officials in Florida say they've captured two alligators from a river where a 31-year-old woman was killed after going swimming in about 3 feet of water.
22: So she was bitten on both of her arms. The boyfriend was the one that made the phone call. He was trying to get her from the alligator's mouth. And on the way to the hospital, she did pass away from her injuries.
13: Chad Weber with the Florida Fish and Wildlife Commission. He says they did kill two gators in that area, one of them 12 feet, the other 13 feet long. Sherry Preston, ABC News.
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25: 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We're looking good so far this morning across the Palm Coast area all the way down to Daytona Beach. At this point, at least, definitely no reports of any major problems. The I-95 corridor, traffic volume still pretty light. There was one report of a broken down vehicle on the northbound side of I-95. That's going to be about a half a mile north of the Airport Road area. I'm Jared Cirillo. Traffic Watch, a service of Shanfro and Shanfro.
26: 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Partly sunny skies, isolated showers or thunderstorms, 88 to 92 this afternoon. Partly cloudy, mid-70s tonight. Partly sunny with isolated showers or storms, upper 80s tomorrow. Partly sunny on Thursday, 88 to 92. I'm Precision Weather Meteorologist Ross Murley on WNZF.
0: Well, I'm not going to say it was a bunch of baloney, but there was definitely some sausage there.
1: Good morning, Flagler County. I'm Peter Killeen. You're listening to Flagler's Morning News. Liz Ryan continues our extensive election coverage.
2: Greg Feldman would like to be the District 2 County Commissioner. To Florida's Chief Financial Officer Blaise Ingolia's accusation that there was over $59 million in excessive wasteful spending in the county's budget, Feldman counters,
0: "When you look at any budget, I mean, even when I look at my personal budget, I'll look at things and say, really, did I really need that? Really, did I buy that? But to the tune of what he's talked about, I just don't see it there, and I've gone through the budget."
2: Feldman explains why, after 47 years in law enforcement, he's looking to move into the political arena.
0: "My background says public service all the way. I'm not in it for anything else. This is not a stepping stone for me. This is my final stone. I will stay here the rest of my life because I love this county, and at the end of my terms, however long it may be, I want people to look at me and say, you know what, he made it just a little better."
3: What a year we have had for the Rotary Club of Flagler County.
2: We're going to let her brag a little because Michelle Bartlamé has done a lot with the Rotary Club of Flagler County.
3: This year, we had a 25% membership growth, and that was 20-plus new members this year alone. And we also were able to give out $10,000 in student scholarships, $20,000 to community organizations. Our whole mission in Rotary is service above self and giving back out to our community.
2: Her term as president is ending, but
3: I'm able to turn the helm officially over to my dad, Kenneth Costa, who as of tomorrow will be our Rotary Club of Flagler County president. My dad's been a Rotarian for more than 40 years, and really continuing this legacy together has meant so much to me. And I'm so grateful to the Rotary Club and all the things we're able to accomplish.
2: Congratulations, Michelle and Kenneth. From the WNZF Newsroom, I'm Liz Ryan.
4: Homesteaders, we're going to save some, even after the other stuff starts happening. But other people are going to get hurt.
1: We continue our series speaking with Flagler County property appraiser Jay Gardner as he analyzes a proposed law Floridians will vote on in November. The proposed amendment would reduce property taxes for many Florida homeowners by increasing the homestead exemption.
4: Tenants in a rental, people go, well, the landlords will pay for that. No, the tenant will pay for it. People always say tenants don't pay. We need them to pay. They are paying it. It's in the rent.
1: By increasing the homestead exemption for non-school property taxes in two phases, the current $50,000 exemption would jump to $150,000 and $250,000 on January 1st, 2028. If local governments are required to collect the same amount of revenue but can no longer raise as much from homestead properties, they could increase millage on non-homestead rental property. In that case, landlords would likely try to recover those higher costs through rent increases.
4: A landlord is not going to eat it. They're in business. Their options are to pass the expenses on or get out of the rental business.
1: This local news is a service of Flagler County's Toyota dealer, Beaver Toyota in St. Augustine, conveniently located right off I-95 at exit 311.
5: Since we have moved to Bunnell, it has grown by leaps and bounds.
1: The Flagler County Sheriff's Police Athletic League is seeing record growth after relocating to Bunnell. Leaders say the move is helping to reach more kids through sports, mentoring, and other positive programs. Erica Fox reports.
7: Sheriff Rick Staley says moving PAL into the renovated G.W. Carver Gym has made it easier to connect with local families. PAL Director Deputy Artie Erlinson says the program has grown dramatically under his leadership.
27: In 2022, when I took over, we had 98 participants, and you can see the rapid growth. Right now, for June this year, we have 346.
7: Today, PAL offers much more than traditional youth sports, with programs including boxing, volleyball, the Sheriff's Explorers, Open Gym, Homeschool Fitness, and even the new Youth Highland Games, all designed to keep kids active, engaged, and connected with positive mentors.
27: The biggest program that I believe is really important is our sheriff's work ethics and training. We're getting more kids. We've added additional diversion programs that are coming to us for sweat.
7: Officials say those community partnerships are helping give young people positive opportunities before they head down the wrong path.
5: The community is what funded the gym renovation. It's a real partnership, and we're turning kids' lives around so that I don't see them at the Green Roof Inn, which is the goal.
7: Parents interested in learning more about Flagler Sheriff's PAL programs or enrolling their children can visit FlaglerSheriffsPAL.com or call 386-586-2655. From the WNZF Newsroom, I'm Erica Fox.
26: And now you're up to date on Flagler's Morning News. I'm Peter Killeen.
11: This is Florida News Now.
20: Governor Ron DeSantis signing his eighth and final budget yesterday, vetoing more than $800 million from a $114.5 billion spending plan. The signing comes after a special session and as a new fiscal year is set to begin tomorrow.
6: Doing my line item vetoes will represent the fourth straight year in Florida that we've actually reduced our state budget.
20: The package also moves Florida's annual back-to-school sales tax holiday to July 20th through August 20th, rather than for all of August. A man is dead after he was shot by a deputy in Broward County. The sheriff's office says deputies were at a gas station when they approached the man, who was wanted on an active warrant and fled. That led to a foot chase ending in a parking lot where he allegedly pointed a gun at deputies and was shot. He died at the scene.
8: A medical transfer. They're going to be on the Conowatahatchee River. It's showing south of Bar Street and 426. Somebody got bit by a gator.
20: 911 calls released from the alligator attack that killed a 31-year-old woman in Seminole County Sunday afternoon.
22: Right now, in this part of our investigation, it doesn't seem like they were doing anything that was malicious to an alligator. They were in approximately 3 feet of water.
20: The woman lost both arms in the attack and died on the way to the hospital. FWC captured two gators and will run DNA tests to see if either was the offending attacker. Investigation underway after a child was found dead in an SUV outside a daycare in Plantation. According to the daycare owner, the child was a one-year-old boy and the SUV belonged to his father, who employees say showed up at the daycare to pick up the boy but was told he was never dropped off. That's when the man checked his SUV and found the child. According to WPLG, no charges have been announced. And a Marion County woman responsible for the death of her child is getting the maximum sentence possible. Ocala's Melissa Shore was given 30 years for the death of her two-month-old son 7 years ago. An autopsy revealed the boy died from meth toxicity. With Florida's News, I'm Karen Curtis.
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24: Blazing a path to the Pacific Northwest. Good morning, I'm Jay Reynolds, NBA free agency, getting underway later this afternoon. Moves continue, though, in the association. Grizzlies trading John Morant to Portland.
25: They just got one, a guy, John Morant, at top form. That is one of the league's most dynamic players. Hopefully, he is still out to prove that he is of high value.
24: ESPN analyst Shanae Ogumake, Morant has played in just 79 games combined in the last three seasons. Blazers sending Jeremy Grant and Chris Murray to the Grizzlies to complete the deal. Raptors talking with the Clippers about landing Kawhi Leonard back in Toronto. Thunder picking up the nearly $18 million option on Lou Dort. Warriors bring back Kristaps Porzingis. Two-year deal, $40 million. Golden State remains interested in LeBron James and Anthony Davis. Restricted free agent center Jalen Duren will meet with the Lakers and Kings. Free agency officially begins this afternoon. World Cup, two of the three matches yesterday go to penalty kicks. Morocco beats the Netherlands. They advance to a matchup against Canada. Paraguay stuns Germany. First time Germany's ever been eliminated on PKs. Brazil rallies, scoring in second half stoppage time. They beat Japan 2-1. Brazil into the round of 16 for the 11th consecutive World Cup, dating back to 1986. Baseball, Cubs edge the Padres 3-2 for their 10th walk-off win this season. Tigers 7-3 over the Yankees, who dropped their last five. Red Sox with five straight wins. They beat the Nats 6-3. Blue Jays take advantage of the Mets' defense.
31: Springer got underneath it, sends it into left field. It's going to drop in front of Soto, who then misplays it. It gets under Soto's glove all the way to the wall. Springer on his horse around second to third, then bobbled in the outfield, and George Springer is going to come all the way around and score. Call it a little league home run as the Mets boot around the ball in left field.
24: Technically a triple and an error. Blue Jays beat the Mets 2-1. Sportsnet 590. The Fan. Pirates rally from down 5 to beat the Phillies 11-7.
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5: ABC News. I'm Sherry Preston. Today is possibly the last day for the Supreme Court before summer break, and while the justices could add another day for decisions, the court is expected to pass down several more rulings on cases heard this term. Among them, President Trump's attempt to ban birthright citizenship, and, as ABC's Karen Wall reports, a key question on trans women in sports.
6: The justices are set to rule on whether states can ban transgender girls from playing on girls' sports teams. 15-year-old Becky Pepper Jackson sued to overturn West Virginia's ban.
7: I've been a girl forever, and playing on the guys' team is going backwards.
6: The state argues banning transgender girls will keep competition fair, but Becky's family says she never went through male puberty and has no physical advantage.
5: On Monday, the court agreed to allow presidents wider power to remove the heads of independent agencies. Here's ABC's Stephen Portnoy.
8: Conservatives believe that every person who's appointed by the president is acting under his authority. Now, critics say that yesterday's decision in this regard puts too much power in the hands of the president and his loyalists, that it threatens to end the deliberation of agencies such as the FTC. It could squelch and even eliminate dissent at those agencies that Congress intentionally set up with a bipartisan structure.
5: A heat dome across the Midwest is moving into the Northeast beginning today. At least 40 wildfires continue burning in the western states as well. In Venezuela, the search for trapped has shifted to a push to help those who survived the deadly quakes last week.
9: Our estimations are that approximately 680,000 children could be on their needs or on their humanitarian needs across the six states that have been affected by the earthquake.
5: That's UNICEF's Manuel Rodriguez Pumrol. The San Francisco Archdiocese has agreed to pay $395 million to settle sex abuse claims. This is
11: $5,000. That's the average amount of money people in the U.S. are now spending on gas in a year. $5,000. 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
27: 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We're looking good so far this morning across the Palm Coast area all the way down to Daytona Beach. At this point, at least, definitely no reports of any major problems. The I-95 corridor, traffic volume still pretty light. There was one report of a broken down vehicle on the northbound side of I-95. That's going to be about a half a mile north of the Airport Road area. I'm Jared Cirillo. Traffic Watch, a service of Shanfro and Shanfro.
3: 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Lots of sun today. There may be an isolated shower or thunderstorm, 88 to 92. Partly cloudy, mid-70s tonight. Partly sunny with isolated showers or storms tomorrow, 86 to 90. I'm Precision Weather Meteorologist Russ Murley on WNZF.
0: Well, I'm not going to say it was a bunch of baloney, but there was definitely some sausage there.
2: Good morning, Flagler County. I'm Peter Killeen. You're listening to Flagler's Morning News. Liz Ryan continues our extensive election coverage.
10: Greg Feldman would like to be the District 2 County Commissioner. To Florida's Chief Financial Officer Blaise Ingolia's accusation that there was over $59 million in excessive wasteful spending in the county's budget, Feldman counters,
0: "When you look at any budget, I mean, even when I look at my personal budget, I'll look at things and say, really, did I really need that? Really, did I buy that? But to the tune of what he's talked about, I just don't see it there, and I've gone through the budget."
10: Feldman explains why, after 47 years in law enforcement, he's looking to move into the political arena.
0: "My background says public service all the way. I'm not in it for anything else. This is not a stepping stone for me. This is my final stone. I will stay here the rest of my life because I love this county, and at the end of my terms, however long it may be, I want people to look at me and say, you know what, he made it just a little better."
12: What a year we have had for the Rotary Club of Flagler County.
10: We're going to let her brag a little because Michelle Bartlamay has done a lot with the Rotary Club of Flagler County.
12: This year, we had a 25% membership growth, and that was 20-plus new members this year alone. And we also were able to give out $10,000 in student scholarships, $20,000 to community organizations. Our whole mission in Rotary is service above self and giving back out to our community.
10: Her term as president is ending, but
12: I'm able to turn the helm officially over to my dad, Kenneth Costa, who as of tomorrow will be our Rotary Club of Flagler County president. My dad's been a Rotarian for more than 40 years, and really continuing this legacy together has meant so much to me. And I'm so grateful to the Rotary Club and all the things we're able to accomplish.
10: Congratulations, Michelle and Kenneth. From the WNZF Newsroom, I'm Liz Ryan.
13: Homesteaders, we're going to save some, even after the other stuff starts happening. But other people are going to get hurt.
2: We continue our series speaking with Flagler County property appraiser Jay Gardner as he analyzes a proposed law Floridians will vote on in November. The proposed amendment would reduce property taxes for many Florida homeowners by increasing the homestead exemption.
13: Tenants in a rental, people go, well, the landlords will pay for that. No, the tenant will pay for it. People always say tenants don't pay, we need them to pay. They are paying it. It's in the rent.
2: By increasing the homestead exemption for non-school property taxes in two phases, the current $50,000 exemption would jump to $150,000 and $250,000 on January 1st, 2028. If local governments are required to collect the same amount of revenue but can no longer raise as much from homestead properties, they could increase millage on non-homestead rental property. In that case, landlords would likely try to recover those higher costs through rent increases.
13: A landlord is not going to eat it. They're in business. Their options are to pass the expenses on or get out of the rental business.
2: This local news is a service of Flagler County's Toyota dealer, Beaver Toyota in St. Augustine, conveniently located right off I-95 at exit 311.
14: Since we have moved to Bunnell, it has grown by leaps and bounds.
2: The Flagler County Sheriff's Police Athletic League is seeing record growth after relocating to Bunnell. Leaders say the move is helping to reach more kids through sports, mentoring, and other positive programs. Erica Fox reports.
15: Sheriff Rick Staley says moving PAL into the renovated G.W. Carver Gym has made it easier to connect with local families. PAL Director Deputy Artie Erlinson says the program has grown dramatically under his leadership.
16: In 2022, when I took over, we had 98 participants, and you can see the rapid growth. Right now, for June this year, we have 346.
15: Today, PAL offers much more than traditional youth sports, with programs including boxing, volleyball, the Sheriff's Explorers, open gym, homeschool fitness, and even the new Youth Highland Games, all designed to keep kids active, engaged, and connected with positive mentors.
16: The biggest program that I believe is really important is our sheriff's work ethics and training. We're getting more kids. We've added additional diversion programs that are coming to us for sweat.
15: Officials say those community partnerships are helping give young people positive opportunities before they head down the wrong path.
14: The community is what funded the gym renovation. It's a real partnership, and we're turning kids' lives around so that I don't see them at the Green Roof Inn, which is the goal.
15: Parents interested in learning more more about Flagler Sheriff's PAL programs or enrolling their children can visit FlaglerSheriffsPAL.com or call 386-586-2655. From the WNZF Newsroom, I'm Erica Fox.
2: And now you're up to date on Flagler's Morning News. I'm Peter Killeen.
1: This is Florida News Now.
10: Governor Ron DeSantis signing his eighth and final budget yesterday, vetoing more than $800 million from a $114.5 billion spending plan. The signing comes after a special session and as a new fiscal year is set to begin tomorrow.
17: Doing my line item vetoes will represent the fourth straight year in Florida that we've actually reduced our state budget.
10: The package also moves Florida's annual back-to-school sales tax holiday to July 20th through August 20th, rather than for all of August. A man is dead after he was shot by a deputy in Broward County. The sheriff's office says deputies were at a gas station when they approached the man, who was wanted on an active warrant and fled. That led to a foot chase ending in a parking lot where he allegedly pointed a gun at deputies and was shot. He died at the scene.
18: A medical transfer. They're going to be on the Conalapa Apache River. It's showing south of Bar Street and 426. Somebody got bit by a deer.
10: 911 calls released from the alligator attack that killed a 31-year-old woman in Seminole County Sunday afternoon.
19: Right now, in this part of our investigation, it doesn't seem like they were doing anything that was malicious to an alligator. They were in approximately 3 foot of water.
10: The woman lost both arms in the attack and died on the way to the hospital. FWC captured two gators and will run DNA tests to see if either was the offending attacker. Investigation underway after a child was found dead in an SUV outside a daycare in Plantation. According to the daycare owner, the child was a one-year-old boy and the SUV belonged to his father, who employees say showed up at the daycare to pick up the boy but was told he was never dropped off. That's when the man checked his SUV and found the child. According to WPLG, no charges have been announced. And a Marion County woman responsible for the death of her child is getting the maximum sentence possible. Ocala's Melissa Shore was given 30 years for the death of her two-month-old son 7 years ago. An autopsy revealed the boy died from meth toxicity. With Florida's News, I'm Karen Curtis.
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24: 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Grizzlies trading John Morant to Portland.
25: 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Hopefully, he is still out to prove that he is of high value.
24: ESPN analyst Jhené Ogumike. Morant has played in just 79 games combined in the last three seasons. Blazers sending Jeremy Grant and Chris Murray to the Grizzlies to complete the deal. Raptors talking with the Clippers about landing Kawhi Leonard back in Toronto. Thunder picking up the nearly $18 million option on Lou Dort. Warriors bring back Kristaps Porzingis. Two-year deal, $40 million. Golden State remains interested in LeBron James and Anthony Davis. Restricted free agent center Jalen Duren will meet with the Lakers and Kings. Free agency officially begins this afternoon. World Cup, two of the three matches yesterday go to penalty kicks. Morocco beats the Netherlands. They advance to a matchup against Canada. Paraguay stuns Germany. First time Germany's ever been eliminated on PKs. Brazil rallies, scoring in second half stoppage time. They beat Japan 2-1. Brazil into the round of 16 for the 11th consecutive World Cup, dating back to 1986. Baseball, Cubs edge the Padres 3-2 for their 10th walk-off win this season. Tigers 7-3 over the Yankees, who dropped their last five. Red Sox with five straight wins. They beat the Nats 6-3. Blue Jays take advantage of the Mets defense.
4: Springer got underneath it, sends it into left field. It's going to drop in front of Soto, who then misplays it. It gets under Soto's glove all the way to the wall. Springer on his horse around second to third, then bobbled in the outfield, and George Springer is going to come all the way around and score. Call it a little league home run as the Mets boot around the ball in left field.
24: Technically a triple and an error. Blue Jays beat the Mets 2-1. Sportsnet 590. The Fan. Pirates rally from down 5 to beat the Phillies 11-7.
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2: From ABC News, I'm Sherry Preston. Today is possibly the last day for the Supreme Court before summer break, and while the justices could add another day for decisions, the court is expected to pass down several more rulings on cases heard this term. Among them, President Trump's attempt to ban birthright citizenship, and as ABC's Karen Wall reports, a key question on trans women in sports.
3: The justices are set to rule on whether states can ban transgender girls from playing on girls' sports teams. 15-year-old Becky Pepper Jackson sued to overturn West Virginia's ban.
11: I've been a girl forever, and playing on the guys' team is going backwards.
3: The state argues banning transgender girls will keep competition fair, but Becky's family says she never went through male puberty and has no physical advantage.
2: On Monday, the court agreed to allow presidents wider power to remove the heads of independent agencies. Here's ABC's Stephen Portnoy.
12: Conservatives believe that every person who's appointed by the president is acting under his authority. Now, critics say that yesterday's decision in this regard puts too much power in the hands of the president and his loyalists, that it threatens to end the deliberation of agencies such as the FTC. It could squelch and even eliminate dissent at those agencies that Congress intentionally set up with a bipartisan structure.
2: A heat dome across the Midwest is moving into the Northeast beginning today. At least 40 wildfires continue burning in the western states as well. In Venezuela, the search for trapped has shifted to a push to help those who survived the deadly quakes last week.
13: Our estimations are that approximately 680,000 children could be on their needs or on their humanitarian needs across the 6 states that have been affected by the earthquake.
2: That's UNICEF's Manuel Rodriguez Pumrol. The San Francisco Archdiocese has agreed to pay $395 million to settle sex abuse claims.
14: This is $5,000. 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
18: 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We're looking good so far this morning across the Palm Coast area all the way down to Daytona Beach. At this point, at least, definitely no reports of any major problems. The I-95 corridor, traffic volume still pretty light. There was one report of a broken down vehicle on the northbound side of I-95. That's going to be about a half a mile north of the Airport Road area. I'm Jared Cirillo. Traffic Watch, a service of Shanfro and Shanfro.
19: 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Partly sunny skies, isolated showers or thunderstorms, 88 to 92 this afternoon. Partly cloudy, mid-70s tonight. Partly sunny with isolated showers or storms, upper 80s tomorrow. Partly sunny on Thursday, 88 to 92. I'm Precision Weather Meteorologist Russ Murley on WNZF.
26: Well, I'm not going to say it was a bunch of baloney, but there was definitely some sausage there.
4: Good morning, Flagler County. I'm Peter Killeen. 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Liz Ryan continues our extensive election coverage.
5: Greg Feldman would like to be the District 2 County Commissioner. To Florida's Chief Financial Officer Blaise Ingolia's accusation that there was over $59 million in excessive wasteful spending in the county's budget, Feldman counters,
6: "When you look at any budget, I mean, even when I look at my personal budget, I'll look at things and say, really, did I really need that? Really, did I buy that? But to the tune of what he's talked about, I just don't see it there, and I've gone through the budget."
5: Feldman explains why, after 47 years in law enforcement, he's looking to move into the political arena.
6: "My background says public service all the way. I'm not in it for anything else. This is not a stepping stone for me. This is my final stone. I will stay here the rest of my life because I love this county, and at the end..."

0: Together has meant so much to me, and I'm so grateful to the Rotary Club and all the things we're able to accomplish.
1: Congratulations, Michelle and Kenneth. From the WNZF Newsroom, I'm Liz Ryan.
2: Homesteaders are going to save some, even after the other stuff starts happening. But other people are going to get hurt.
3: We continue our series speaking with Flagler County property appraiser Jay Gardner as he analyzes a proposed law Floridians will vote on in November. The proposed amendment would reduce property taxes for many Florida homeowners by increasing the homestead exemption.
2: Tenants in a rental, people go, well, the landlords will pay for that. No, the tenant will pay for it. People always say tenants don't pay, we need them to pay. They are paying it. It's in the rent.
3: By increasing the homestead exemption for non-school property taxes in two phases, the current $50,000 exemption would jump to $150,000 and $250,000 on January 1st, 2028. If local governments are required to collect the same amount of revenue but can no longer raise as much from homestead properties, they could increase millage on non-homestead rental property. In that case, landlords would likely try to recover those higher costs through rent increases.
2: A landlord is not going to eat it. They're in business. Their options are to pass the expenses on or get out of the rental business.
3: This local news is a service of Flagler County's Toyota dealer, Beaver Toyota in St. Augustine, conveniently located right off I-95 at exit 311.
4: Since we have moved to Bunnell, it has grown by leaps and bounds.
3: The Flagler County Sheriff's Police Athletic League is seeing record growth after relocating to Bunnell. Leaders say the move is helping to reach more kids through sports, mentoring, and other positive programs. Erica Fox reports.
5: Sheriff Rick Staley says moving PAL into the renovated G.W. Carver Gym has made it easier to connect with local families. PAL Director Deputy Artie Erlinson says the program has grown dramatically under his leadership.
6: In 2022, when I took over, we had 98 participants, and you can see the rapid growth. Right now, for June this year, we have 346.
5: Today, PAL offers much more than traditional youth sports, with programs including boxing, volleyball, the Sheriff's Explorers, Open Gym, Homeschool Fitness, and even the new Youth Highland Games, all designed to keep kids active, engaged, and connected with positive mentors.
6: The biggest program that I believe is really important is our sheriff's work ethics and training. We're getting more kids. We've added additional diversion programs that are coming to us for sweat.
5: Officials say those community partnerships are helping give young people positive opportunities before they head down the wrong path.
4: The community is what funded the gym renovation. It's a real partnership, and we're turning kids' lives around so that I don't see them at the Green Roof Inn, which is the goal.
5: Parents interested in learning more about Flagler Sheriff's PAL programs or enrolling their children can visit FlaglerSheriffsPAL.com or call 386-586-2655. From the WNZF Newsroom, I'm Erica Fox.
3: And now you're up to date on Flagler's Morning News. I'm Peter Killeen.
7: This is Florida News Now.
8: Governor Ron DeSantis signing his eighth and final budget yesterday, vetoing more than $800 million from a $114.5 billion spending plan. The signing comes after a special session and as a new fiscal year is set to begin tomorrow.
9: Doing my line item vetoes will represent the fourth straight year in Florida that we've actually reduced our state budget.
8: The package also moves Florida's annual back-to-school sales tax holiday to July 20th through August 20th, rather than for all of August. A man is dead after he was shot by a deputy in Broward County. The sheriff's office says deputies were at a gas station when they approached the man, who was wanted on an active warrant and fled. That led to a foot chase, ending in a parking lot where he allegedly pointed a gun at deputies and was shot. He died at the scene.
10: A medical transfer. They're going to be on the Conalapa Apache River. It's showing south of Bar Street and 426. Somebody got bit by a deer.
8: 911 calls released from the alligator attack that killed a 31-year-old woman in Seminole County Sunday afternoon.
11: Right now, in this part of our investigation, it doesn't seem like they were doing anything that was malicious to an alligator. They were in approximately 3 foot of water.
8: The woman lost both arms in the attack and died on the way to the hospital. FWC captured two gators and will run DNA tests to see if either was the offending attacker. Investigation underway after a child was found dead in an SUV outside a daycare in Plantation. According to the daycare owner, the child was a one-year-old boy and the SUV belonged to his father, who employees say showed up at the daycare to pick up the boy but was told he was never dropped off. That's when the man checked his SUV and found the child. According to WPLG, no charges have been announced. And a Marion County woman responsible for the death of her child is getting the maximum sentence possible. Ocala's Melissa Shorer was given 30 years for the death of her two-month-old son 7 years ago. An autopsy revealed the boy died from meth toxicity. With Florida's News, I'm Karen Curtis.

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2: Blazing a path to the Pacific Northwest. Good morning, I'm Jay Reynolds, NBA free agency, getting underway later this afternoon. Moves continue, though, in the association. Grizzlies trading John Morant to Portland.
3: They just got one, a guy, John Morant, at top form. That is one of the league's most dynamic players. Hopefully, he is still out to prove that he is of high value.
2: ESPN analyst Shanae Ogumake, Morant has played in just 79 games combined in the last three seasons. Blazers sending Jeremy Grant and Chris Murray to the Grizzlies to complete the deal. Raptors talking with the Clippers about landing Kawhi Leonard back in Toronto. Thunder picking up the nearly $18 million option on Lou Dort. Warriors bring back Kristaps Porzingis. Two-year deal, $40 million. Golden State remains interested in LeBron James and Anthony Davis. Restricted free agent center Jalen Duren will meet with the Lakers and Kings. Free agency officially begins this afternoon. World Cup, two of the three matches yesterday go to penalty kicks. Morocco beats the Netherlands. They advance to a matchup against Canada. Paraguay stuns Germany. First time Germany's ever been eliminated on PKs. Brazil rallies, scoring in second half stoppage time. They beat Japan 2-1. Brazil into the round of 16 for the 11th consecutive World Cup, dating back to 1986. Baseball, Cubs edge the Padres 3-2 for their 10th walk-off win this season. Tigers 7-3 over the Yankees, who dropped their last five. Red Sox with five straight wins. They beat the Nats 6-3. Blue Jays take advantage of the Mets defense.
4: Springer got underneath it, sends it into left field. It's going to drop in front of Soto, who then misplays it. It gets under Soto's glove all the way to the wall. Springer on his horse around second to third, then bobbled in the outfield, and George Springer is going to come all the way around and score. Call it a little league home run as the Mets boot around the ball in left field.
2: Technically a triple and an error. Blue Jays beat the Mets 2-1. Sportsnet 590. The Fan. Pirates rally from down 5 to beat the Phillies 11-7.
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17: Good morning. This is Ed Pruitt of Edward Jones bringing you the Daily Financial Market Report. U.S. equities closed higher yesterday with the Dow Jones Industrial Average reaching a fresh record, supported by a rebound in technology stocks following last week's AI-driven pullback. The three growth-oriented sectors, communication services, consumer discretionary, and technology, led gains. Alphabet shares rose 5% on their first trading day as a Dow member, replacing Verizon. On the corporate front, Comcast said it plans to separate its media businesses from its cable TV and internet operations, spinning off NBC, Universal, and Sky into a new publicly traded company. The stock traded up 5% on the news. The Dow Jones Industrial Average finished up 307 points to close at 52,183. The S&P 500 was up 86 at 7,440. And the NASDAQ finished up 523 points to close at 25,820. In commodity markets, the spot price of gold was down $66.30 to $4,030 an ounce. And the price of crude oil finished up $1.32 to $70 a barrel. This is Ed Pruitt of Edward Jones, member SIPC, serving individual investors with personalized attention and long-term financial advice at 107 Flagler Plaza Drive in Palm Coast. Our phone number here is 439-0047. Please give us a call if we can be of any service. Thanks and have a great day.

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1: From ABC News, I'm Sherry Preston. The entire eastern half of the country is either sweltering right now or will be by the end of the week.
2: More than 100 million Americans are in the path of extreme heat this week from the Midwest to the East Coast. Chicago is warning people to stay indoors and take advantage of cooling centers as the heat is beginning to set in.
1: ABC's Alex Stone, it'll be setting in along the mid-Atlantic beginning tomorrow. Big cities including New York, Philadelphia, and Boston all expecting heat index readings of 100 degrees or more for several days. The Supreme Court today is expected to hand down rulings on transgender girls in sports and birthright citizenship. On Monday, the High Court delivered several decisions, including one upholding a Mississippi law that says ballots postmarked by Election Day but received up to 5 days later can still be counted. ABC legal contributor James Sample with more on why that's important to each political party.
3: Since 2020, mail-in ballots have tended to lean Democratic. That is a change from the historical norms, and it's a change that's driven largely by Donald Trump persuading his supporters not to engage in mail-in balloting. And so we've become familiar with the so-called blue shift. As the mail-in ballots are counted, the votes have tended to tilt more and more Democratic.
1: Hope is fading in the search for any survivors who might be alive in Venezuela following the earthquake. ABC's James Longman reporting from La Guaira State near the epicenter.
4: We saw, you know, the streets, basically, it feels like the concrete on the roads is all kind of wavy. It's like they've been ripped up like carpets and put back down again. Massive cracks along the street. One tall building we saw, which was essentially split in half. Such was the force of this double earthquake.
1: Qatar's foreign ministry saying just now that Jared Kushner and Steve Witkoff are in Doha, but will not engage directly in meetings with Iranian officials. The two will meet with mediators instead. This is ABC News.
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1: Another airport near miss, this time with a drone.
7: Around 7:15 a.m., pilots of a JetBlue flight full of passengers from Las Vegas coming in for a landing at New York's JFK Airport believed they hit a drone at nearly 3,000 feet. And a second incident at JFK, a helicopter pilot reported nearly colliding with a gigantic remote-controlled plane.
8: Almost ran into a gigantic RC airplane right over there.
7: The alarming incidents come as many are set to travel this holiday.
1: ABC's Gio Benitez. More former NBA players now facing federal charges as a part of a wide-reaching sports gambling scheme. Here's ABC's Aaron Katursky.
9: Prosecutors say former NBA player Malik Beasley, who made $60 million during his NBA career, accumulated multi-million dollar gambling losses. And to pay off what he owed former teammate Ed Davis, agreed to underperform and at times overperform. In the 2024 game between the Milwaukee Bucks and LA Clippers, the indictment says Beasley promised to grab more rebounds than the sports books predicted, soaring in the final seconds to get it done. His co-defendants collecting thousands of dollars from their alleged insider bet.
1: An early exit for Germany from the World Cup. They were beaten by Paraguay in penalty kicks. Bit of a surprise for the four-time World Cup champs, although the team also exited earlier from the 2022 contest in Qatar. 31-year-old Joshua Kimmich apologizing to the team. Sherry Preston, ABC News.
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15: 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That's definitely good news. There is a little bit of activity on Granada Boulevard, the westbound lanes right there before I-95. There's a broken-down vehicle. It looks like a state trooper or a road ranger is out helping them. You should be able to get through there without too much trouble, though. I'm Jared Cirillo.
16: 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Lots of sun today. There may be an isolated shower or thunderstorm, 88 to 92. Partly cloudy, mid-70s tonight. Partly sunny with isolated showers or storms tomorrow, 86 to 90. I'm Precision Weather Meteorologist Russ Murley on WNZF.
17: I'm not going to say it was a bunch of baloney, but there was definitely some sausage there.
18: Good morning, Flagler County. I'm Peter Killeen. You're listening to Flagler's Morning News. Liz Ryan continues our extensive election coverage.
19: Greg Feldman would like to be the District 2 County Commissioner. To Florida's Chief Financial Officer Blaise Ingolia's accusation that there was over $59 million in excessive wasteful spending in the county's budget, Feldman counters,
17: "When you look at any budget, I mean, even when I look at my personal budget, I'll look at things and say, really, did I really need that? Really, did I buy that? But to the tune of what he's talked about, I just don't see it there, and I've gone through the budget."
19: Feldman explains why, after 47 years in law enforcement, he's looking to move into the political arena.
17: "My background says public service all the way. I'm not in it for anything else. This is not a stepping stone for me. This is my final stone. I will stay here the rest of my life because I love this county, and at the end of my terms, however long it may be, I want people to look at me and say, you know what, he made it just a little better."
20: What a year we have had for the Rotary Club of Flagler County.
19: We're going to let her brag a little because Michelle Bartlemay has done a lot with the Rotary Club of Flagler County.
20: This year, we had a 25% membership growth, and that was 20-plus new members this year alone. And we also were able to give out $10,000 in student scholarships, $20,000 to community organizations. Our whole mission in Rotary is service above self and giving back out to our community.
19: Her term as president is ending, but
20: I'm able to turn the helm officially over to my dad, Kenneth Costa, who, as of tomorrow, will be our Rotary Club of Flagler County president. My dad's been a Rotarian for more than 40 years, and really continuing this legacy together has meant so much to me. And I'm so grateful to the Rotary Club and all the things we're able to accomplish.
19: Congratulations, Michelle and Kenneth. From the WNZF Newsroom, I'm Liz Ryan.
21: Homesteaders are going to save some, even after the other stuff starts happening. But other people are going to get hurt.
18: We continue our series speaking with Flagler County property appraiser Jay Gardner as he analyzes a proposed law Floridians will vote on in November. The proposed amendment would reduce property taxes for many Florida homeowners by increasing the homestead exemption.
21: Tenants in a rental, people go, well, landlords will pay for that. No, the tenant will pay for it. People always say tenants don't pay. We need them to pay. They are paying it. It's in the rent.
18: By increasing the homestead exemption for non-school property taxes in two phases, the current $50,000 exemption would jump to $150,000 and $250,000 on January 1st, 2028. If local governments are required to collect the same amount of revenue but can no longer raise as much from homestead properties, they could increase millage on non-homestead rental property. In that case, landlords would likely try to recover those higher costs through rent increases.
21: A landlord is not going to eat it. They're in business. Their options are to pass the expenses on or get out of the rental business.
18: This local news is a service of Flagler County's Toyota dealer, Beaver Toyota in St. Augustine, conveniently located right off I-95 at exit 311.
22: Since we have moved to Bunnell, it has grown by leaps and bounds.
18: The Flagler County Sheriff's Police Athletic League is seeing record growth after relocating to Bunnell. Leaders say the move is helping to reach more kids through sports, mentoring, and other positive programs. Erica Fox reports.
0: Sheriff Rick Staley says moving Powell into the renovated G.W. Carver Gym has made it easier to connect with local families. Powell Director Deputy Artie Erlinson says the program has grown dramatically under his leadership.
2: In 2022, when I took over, we had 98 participants, and you can see the rapid growth. Right now, for June this year, we have 346.
0: Today, Powell offers much more than traditional youth sports, with programs including boxing, volleyball, the Sheriff's Explorers, Open Gym, Homeschool Fitness, and even the new Youth Highland Games, all designed to keep kids active, engaged, and connected with positive mentors.
2: The biggest program that I believe is really important is our sheriff's work ethics and training. We're getting more kids. We've added additional diversion programs that are coming to us for sweat.
0: Officials say those community partnerships are helping give young people positive opportunities before they head down the wrong path.
22: The community is what funded the gym renovation. It's a real partnership, and we're turning kids' lives around so that I don't see them at the Green Roof Inn, which is the goal.
0: Parents interested in learning more about Flagler Sheriff's PAL programs or enrolling their children can visit FlaglerSheriffsPAL.com or call 386-586-2655. From the WNZF Newsroom, I'm Erica Fox.
18: And now you're up to date on Flagler's Morning News. I'm Peter Killeen.
3: This is Florida News Now.
19: Governor Ron DeSantis signing his eighth and final budget yesterday, vetoing more than $800 million from a $114.5 billion spending plan. The signing comes after a special session and as a new fiscal year is set to begin tomorrow.
23: Doing my line item vetoes will represent the fourth straight year in Florida that we've actually reduced our state budget.
19: The package also moves Florida's annual back-to-school sales tax holiday to July 20th through August 20th, rather than for all of August. A man is dead after he was shot by a deputy in Broward County. The sheriff's office says deputies were at a gas station when they approached the man, who was wanted on an active warrant and fled. That led to a foot chase, ending in a parking lot where he allegedly pointed a gun at deputies and was shot. He died at the scene.
24: A medical transfer. They're going to be on the Conowatahatchee River. It's showing south of Bar Street and 426. Somebody got bit by a deer.
19: 911 calls released from the alligator attack that killed a 31-year-old woman in Seminole County Sunday afternoon.
25: Right now, in this part of our investigation, it doesn't seem like they were doing anything that was malicious to an alligator. They were in approximately 3 feet of water.
19: The woman lost both arms in the attack and died on the way to the hospital. FWC captured two gators and will run DNA tests to see if either was the offending attacker. Investigation underway after a child was found dead in an SUV outside a daycare in Plantation. According to the daycare owner, the child was a one-year-old boy and the SUV belonged to his father, who employees say showed up at the daycare to pick up the boy but was told he was never dropped off. That's when the man checked his SUV and found the child. According to WPLG, no charges have been announced. And a Marion County woman responsible for the death of her child is getting the maximum sentence possible. Ocala's Melissa Shorer was given 30 years for the death of her two-month-old son 7 years ago. An autopsy revealed the boy died from meth toxicity. With Florida's News, I'm Karen Curtis.
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33: Blazing a path to the Pacific Northwest. Good morning, I'm Jay Reynolds, NBA free agency, getting underway later this afternoon. Moves continue, though, in the association. Grizzlies trading John Morant to Portland.
34: They just got one, a guy, John Morant, at top form. That is one of the league's most dynamic players. Hopefully, he is still out to prove that he is of high value.
33: ESPN analyst Janae Ogumike. Morant has played in just 79 games combined in the last 3 seasons. Blazers sending Jeremy Grant and Chris Murray to the Grizzlies to complete the deal. Raptors talking with the Clippers about landing Kawhi Leonard back in Toronto. Thunder picking up the nearly $18 million option on Lou Dort. Warriors bring back Kristaps Porzingis. 2-year deal, $40 million. Golden State remains interested in LeBron James and Anthony Davis. Restricted free agent center Jalen Duren will meet with the Lakers and Kings. Free agency officially begins this afternoon. World Cup, two of the three matches yesterday go to penalty kicks. Morocco beats the Netherlands. They advance to a matchup against Canada. Paraguay stuns Germany. First time Germany's ever been eliminated on PKs. Brazil rallies, scoring in second half stoppage time. They beat Japan 2-1. Brazil into the round of 16 for the 11th consecutive World Cup, dating back to 1986. Baseball, Cubs edge the Padres 3-2 for their 10th walk-off win this season. Tigers 7-3 over the Yankees, who dropped their last five. Red Sox with five straight wins. They beat the Nats 6-3. Blue Jays take advantage of the Mets defense.
0: Springer got underneath it, sends it into left field. It's going to drop in front of Soto, who then misplays it. It gets under Soto's glove all the way to the wall. Springer on his horse around second to third, then bobbled in the outfield, and George Springer is going to come all the way around and score. Call it a little league home run as the Mets boot around the ball in left field.
33: Technically a triple and an error. Blue Jays beat the Mets 2-1. Sportsnet 590. The Fan. Pirates rally from down 5 to beat the Phillies 11-7.
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5: From ABC News, I'm Sherry Preston. The entire eastern half of the country is either sweltering right now or will be by the end of the week.
13: More than 100 million Americans are in the path of extreme heat this week, from the Midwest to the East Coast. Chicago is warning people to stay indoors and take advantage of cooling centers as the heat is beginning to set in.
5: ABC's Alex Stone, it'll be setting in along the Mid-Atlantic beginning tomorrow. Big cities including New York, Philadelphia, and Boston all expecting heat index readings of 100 degrees or more for several days. The Supreme Court today is expected to hand down rulings on transgender girls in sports and birthright citizenship. On Monday, the High Court delivered several decisions, including one upholding a Mississippi law that says ballots postmarked by Election Day but received up to 5 days later can still be counted. ABC legal contributor James Sample with more on why that's important to each political party.
14: Since 2020, mail-in ballots have tended to lean Democratic. That is a change from the historical norms, and it's a change that's driven largely by Donald Trump persuading his supporters not to engage in mail-in balloting. And so we've become familiar with the so-called blue shift. As the mail-in ballots are counted, the votes have tended to tilt more and more Democratic.
5: Hope is fading in the search for any survivors who might be alive in Venezuela following the earthquake. ABC's James Longman reporting from La Guaira State near the epicenter.
15: We saw, you know, the streets, basically, it feels like the concrete on the roads is all kind of wavy. It's like they've been ripped up like carpets and put back down again. Massive cracks along the street. One tall building we saw, which was essentially split in half. Such was the force of this double earthquake.
5: Qatar's foreign ministry saying just now that Jared Kushner and Steve Witkoff are in Doha, but will not engage directly in meetings with Iranian officials. The two will meet with mediators instead. This is ABC News.
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4: 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We're looking good so far this morning across the Palm Coast area all the way down to Daytona Beach. At this point, at least, definitely no reports of any major problems. The I-95 corridor, traffic volume still pretty light. There was one report of a broken down vehicle on the northbound side of I-95. That's going to be about a half a mile north of the Airport Road area. I'm Jared Cirillo. Traffic Watch, a service of Shanfro & Shanfro.
6: 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Partly sunny skies, isolated with showers or thunderstorms, 88 to 92 this afternoon. Partly cloudy, mid-70s tonight. Partly sunny with isolated with showers or storms, upper 80s tomorrow. Partly sunny on Thursday, 88 to 92. I'm Precision Weather Meteorologist Russ Murley on WNZF.
18: Well, I'm not going to say it was a bunch of baloney, but there was definitely some sausage there.
19: Good morning, Flagler County. I'm Peter Killeen. You're listening to Flagler's Morning News. Liz Ryan continues our extensive election coverage.
20: Greg Feldman would like to be the District 2 County Commissioner. To Florida's Chief Financial Officer Blaise Ingolia's accusation that there was over $59 million in excessive wasteful spending in the county's budget, Feldman counters,
18: "When you look at any budget, I mean, even when I look at my personal budget, I'll look at things and say, really, did I really need that? Really, did I buy that? But to the tune of what he's talked about, I just don't see it there, and I've gone through the budget."
20: Feldman explains why, after 47 years in law enforcement, he's looking to move into the political arena.
18: "My background says public service all the way. I'm not in it for anything else. This is not a stepping stone for me. This is my final stone. I will stay here the rest of my life because I love this county, and at the end of my terms, however long it may be, I want people to look at me and say, you know what, he made it just a little better."
21: What a year we have had for the Rotary Club of Flagler County.
20: We're going to let her brag a little because Michelle Bartlame has done a lot with the Rotary Club of Flagler County.
21: This year, we had a 25% membership growth, and that was 20-plus new members this year alone. And we also were able to give out $10,000 in student scholarships, $20,000 to community organizations. Our whole mission in Rotary is service above self and giving back out to our community.
20: Her term as president is ending, but
21: I'm able to turn the helm officially over to my dad, Kenneth Costa, who as of tomorrow will be our Rotary Club of Flagler County president. My dad's been a Rotarian for more than 40 years, and really continuing this legacy together has meant so much to me. And I'm so grateful to the Rotary Club and all the things we're able to accomplish.
20: Congratulations, Michelle and Kenneth. From the WNZF Newsroom, I'm Liz Ryan.
22: Homesteaders are going to save some, even after the other stuff starts happening. But other people are going to get hurt.
19: We continue our series speaking with Flagler County property appraiser Jay Gardner as he analyzes a proposed law Floridians will vote on in November. The proposed amendment would reduce property taxes for many Florida homeowners by increasing the homestead exemption.
22: Tenants in a rental, people go, well, the landlords will pay for that. No, the tenant will pay for it. People always say tenants don't pay, we need them to pay. They are paying it. It's in the rent.
19: By increasing the homestead exemption for non-school property taxes in two phases, the current $50,000 exemption would jump to $150,000 and $250,000 on January 1st, 2028. If local governments are required to collect the same amount of revenue but can no longer raise as much from homestead properties, they could increase millage on non-homestead rental property. In that case, landlords would likely try to recover those higher costs through rent increases.
22: A landlord is not going to eat it. They're in business. Their options are to pass the expenses on or get out of the rental business.
19: This local news is a service of Flagler County's Toyota dealer, Beaver Toyota in St. Augustine, conveniently located right off I-95 at exit 311.
7: Since we have moved to Pinnell, it has grown by leaps and bounds.
19: The Flagler County Sheriff's Police Athletic League is seeing record growth after relocating to Pinnell. Leaders say the move is helping to reach more kids through sports, mentoring, and other positive programs. Erica Fox reports.
8: Sheriff Rick Staley says moving PAL into the renovated G.W. Carver Gym has made it easier to connect with local families. PAL Director Deputy Artie Erlinson says the program has grown dramatically under his leadership.
9: In 2022, when I took over, we had 98 participants, and you can see the rapid growth. Right now, for June this year, we have 346.
8: Today, PAL offers much more than traditional youth sports, with programs including boxing, volleyball, the Sheriff's Explorers, Open Gym, Homeschool Fitness, and even the new Youth Highland Games, all designed to keep kids active, engaged, and connected with positive mentors.
9: The biggest program that I believe is really important is our sheriff's work ethics and training. We're getting more kids. We've added additional diversion programs that are coming to us for sweat.
8: Officials say those community partnerships are helping give young people positive opportunities before they head down the wrong path.
7: The community is what funded the gym renovation. It's a real partnership, and we're turning kids' lives around so that I don't see them at the Green Roof Inn, which is the goal.
8: Parents interested in learning more about Flagler Sheriff's PAL programs or enrolling their children can visit FlaglerSheriffsPAL.com or call 386-586-2655. From the WNZF Newsroom, I'm Erica Fox.
19: And now you're up to date on Flagler's Morning News. I'm Peter Killeen.
10: This is Florida News Now.
20: Governor Ron DeSantis signing his eighth and final budget yesterday, vetoing more than $800 million from a $114.5 billion spending plan. The signing comes after a special session and as a new fiscal year is set to begin tomorrow.
11: Doing my line item vetoes will represent the fourth straight year in Florida that we've actually reduced our state budget.
20: The package also moves Florida's annual back-to-school sales tax holiday to July 20th through August 20th, rather than for all of August. A man is dead after he was shot by a deputy in Broward County. The sheriff's office says deputies were at a gas station when they approached the man, who was wanted on an active warrant and fled. That led to a foot chase, ending in a parking lot where he allegedly pointed a gun at deputies and was shot. He died at the scene.
12: In medical transfer, they're going to be on the Conowatahatchee River. It's showing south of Bar Street and 426. Somebody got bit by a gator.
20: 911 calls released from the alligator attack that killed a 31-year-old woman in Seminole County Sunday afternoon.
23: Right now, in this part of our investigation, it doesn't seem like they were doing anything that was malicious to an alligator. They were in approximately 3 feet of water.
20: The woman lost both arms in the attack and died on the way to the hospital. FWC captured two gators and will run DNA tests to see if either was the offending attacker. Investigation underway after a child was found dead in an SUV outside a daycare in Plantation. According to the daycare owner, the child was a one-year-old boy and the SUV belonged to his father, who employees say showed up at the daycare to pick up the boy but was told he was never dropped off. That's when the man checked his SUV and found the child. According to WPLG, no charges have been announced. And a Marion County woman responsible for the death of her child is getting the maximum sentence possible. Ocala's Melissa Shore was given 30 years for the death of her two-month-old son 7 years ago. An autopsy revealed the boy died from meth toxicity. With Florida's News, I'm Karen Curtis.
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33: Blazing a path to the Pacific Northwest. Good morning, I'm Jay Reynolds, NBA free agency, getting underway later this afternoon. Moves continue, though, in the association. Grizzlies trading John Morant to Portland.
34: They just got one, a guy, John Morant, at top form. That is one of the league's most dynamic players. Hopefully, he is still out to prove that he is of high value.
33: ESPN analyst Shanae Ogumike-Moran has played in just 79 games combined in the last three seasons. Blazers sending Jeremy Grant and Chris Murray to the Grizzlies to complete the deal. Raptors talking with the Clippers about landing Kawhi Leonard back in Toronto. Thunder picking up the nearly $18 million option on Lou Dort. Warriors bring back Kristaps Porzingis. Two-year deal, $40 million. Golden State remains interested in LeBron James and Anthony Davis. Restricted free agent center Jalen Duren will meet with the Lakers and Kings. Free agency officially begins this afternoon. World Cup, two of the three matches yesterday go to penalty kicks. Morocco beats the Netherlands. They advance to a matchup against Canada. Paraguay stuns Germany. First time Germany's ever been eliminated on PKs. Brazil rallies, scoring in second half stoppage time. They beat Japan 2-1. Brazil into the round of 16 for the 11th consecutive World Cup dating back to 1986. Baseball, Cubs edge the Padres 3-2 for their 10th walk-off win this season. Tigers 7-3 over the Yankees, who dropped their last five. Red Sox with five straight wins. They beat the Nats 6-3. Blue Jays take advantage of the Mets defense.
0: Springer got underneath it, sends it into left field. It's going to drop in front of Soto, who then misplays it. It gets under Soto's glove all the way to the wall. Springer on his horse around second to third, then bobbled in the outfield, and George Springer is going to come all the way around and score. Call it a little league home run as the Mets boot around the ball in left field.
33: Technically a triple and an error. Blue Jays beat the Mets 2-1. Sportsnet 590. The Fan. Pirates rally from down 5 to beat the Phillies 11-7.
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21: From ABC News. I'm Sherry Preston. The entire eastern half of the country is either sweltering right now or will be by the end of the week.
22: More than 100 million Americans are in the path of extreme heat this week from the Midwest to the East Coast. Chicago is warning people to stay indoors and take advantage of cooling centers as the heat is beginning to set in.
21: ABC's Alex Stone, it'll be setting in along the Mid-Atlantic beginning tomorrow. Big cities including New York, Philadelphia, and Boston all expecting heat index readings of 100 degrees or more for several days. The Supreme Court today is expected to hand down rulings on transgender girls in sports and birthright citizenship. On Monday, the High Court delivered several decisions, including one upholding a Mississippi law that says ballots postmarked by Election Day but received up to 5 days later can still be counted. ABC legal contributor James Sample with more on why that's important to each political party.
30: Since 2020, mail-in ballots have tended to lean Democratic. That is a change from the historical norms, and it's a change that's driven largely by Donald Trump persuading his supporters not to engage in mail-in balloting. And so we've become familiar with the so-called blue shift. As the mail-in ballots are counted, the votes have tended to tilt more and more Democratic.
21: Hope is fading in the search for any survivors who might be alive in Venezuela following the earthquake. ABC's James Longman reporting from La Guaira State near the epicenter.
31: We saw, you know, the streets, basically, it feels like the concrete on the roads is all kind of wavy. It's like they've been ripped up like carpets and put back down again. Massive cracks along the street. One tall building we saw, which was essentially split in half. Such was the force of this double earthquake.
21: Qatar's foreign ministry is saying just now that Jared Kushner and Steve Witkoff are in Doha, but will not engage directly in meetings with Iranian officials. The two will meet with mediators instead. This is ABC News.
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36: 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That's definitely good news. There is a little bit of activity on Granada Boulevard, the westbound lanes right there before I-95. There's a broken-down vehicle. It looks like a state trooper or a road ranger is out helping them. You should be able to get through there without too much trouble, though. I'm Jared Cirillo.
0: 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Lots of sun today. There may be an isolated shower or thunderstorm, 88 to 92. Partly cloudy, mid-70s tonight. Partly sunny with isolated showers or storms tomorrow, 86 to 90. I'm Precision Weather Meteorologist Russ Murley on WNZF.
2: I'm not going to say it was a bunch of baloney, but there was definitely some sausage there.
3: Good morning, Flagler County. I'm Peter Killeen. 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Liz Ryan continues our extensive election coverage.
5: Greg Feldman would like to be the District 2 County Commissioner. To Florida's Chief Financial Officer Blaise Ingolia's accusation that there was over $59 million in excessive wasteful spending in the county's budget, Feldman counters,
2: "When you look at any budget, I mean, even when I look at my personal budget, I'll look at things and say, really, did I really need that? Really, did I buy that? But to the tune of what he's talked about, I just don't see it there, and I've gone through the budget."
5: Feldman explains why, after 47 years in law enforcement, he's looking to move into the political arena.
2: "My background says public service all the way. I'm not in it for anything else. This is not a stepping stone for me. This is my final stone. I will stay here the rest of my life because I love this county, and at the end of my terms, however long it may be, I want people to look at me and say, you know what, he made it just a little better."
11: What a year we have had for the Rotary Club of Flagler County.
5: We're going to let her brag a little because Michelle Bartlemay has done a lot with the Rotary Club of Flagler County.
11: This year, we had a 25% membership growth, and that was 20-plus new members this year alone. And we also were able to give out $10,000 in student scholarships, $20,000 to community organizations. Our whole mission in Rotary is service above self and giving back out to our community.
5: Her term as president is ending, but
11: I'm able to turn the helm officially over to my dad, Kenneth Costa, who as of tomorrow will be our Rotary Club of Flagler County president. My dad's been a Rotarian for more than 40 years, and really continuing this legacy together has meant so much.

0: collect the same amount of revenue but can no longer raise as much from homestead properties, they could increase millage on non-homestead rental property. In that case, landlords would likely try to recover those higher costs through rent increases.
1: A landlord is not going to eat it. They're in business. Their options are to pass the expenses on or get out of the rental business.
0: This local news is a service of Flagler County's Toyota dealer, Beaver Toyota in St. Augustine, conveniently located right off I-95 at exit 311.
2: Since we have moved to Bunnell, it has grown by leaps and bounds.
0: The Flagler County Sheriff's Police Athletic League is seeing record growth after relocating to Bunnell. Leaders say the move is helping to reach more kids through sports, mentoring, and other positive programs. Erica Fox reports.
3: Sheriff Rick Staley says moving PAL into the renovated G.W. Carver Gym has made it easier to connect with local families. PAL Director Deputy Artie Erlinson says the program has grown dramatically under his leadership.
4: In 2022, when I took over, we had 98 participants, and you could see the rapid growth. Right now, for June this year, we have 346.
3: Today, PAL offers much more than traditional youth sports, with programs including boxing, volleyball, the Sheriff's Explorers, Open Gym, Homeschool Fitness, and even the new Youth Highland Games, all designed to keep kids active, engaged, and connected with positive mentors.
4: The biggest program that I believe is really important is our sheriff's work ethics and training. We're getting more kids. We've added additional diversion programs that are coming to us for sweat.
3: Officials say those community partnerships are helping give young people positive opportunities before they head down the wrong path.
2: The community is what funded the gym renovation. 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
3: Parents interested in learning more about Flagler Sheriff's PAL programs or enrolling their children can visit FlaglerSheriffsPAL.com or call 386-586-2655. From the WNZF Newsroom, I'm Erica Fox.
0: And now you're up to date on Flagler's Morning News. I'm Peter Killeen.
5: This is Florida News Now.
6: Governor Ron DeSantis signing his eighth and final budget yesterday, vetoing more than $800 million from a $114.5 billion spending plan. The signing comes after a special session and as a new fiscal year is set to begin tomorrow.
7: Doing my line item vetoes will represent the fourth straight year in Florida that we've actually reduced our state budget.
6: The package also moves Florida's annual back-to-school sales tax holiday to July 20th through August 20th, rather than for all of August. A man is dead after he was shot by a deputy in Broward County. The sheriff's office says deputies were at a gas station when they approached the man, who was wanted on an active warrant and fled. That led to a foot chase ending in a parking lot where he allegedly pointed a gun at deputies and was shot. He died at the scene.
8: A medical transfer. They're going to be on the Conalapachi River. It's showing south of Bar Street and 426. Somebody got bit by a deer.
6: 911 calls released from the alligator attack that killed a 31-year-old woman in Seminole County Sunday afternoon.
9: Right now, in this part of our investigation, it doesn't seem like they were doing anything that was malicious to an alligator. They were in approximately 3 feet of water.
6: The woman lost both arms in the attack and died on the way to the hospital. FWC captured two gators and will run DNA tests to see if either was the offending attacker. Investigation underway after a child was found dead in an SUV outside a daycare in Plantation. According to the daycare owner, the child was a one-year-old boy and the SUV belonged to his father, who employees say showed up at the daycare to pick up the boy but was told he was never dropped off. That's when the man checked his SUV and found the child. According to WPLG, no charges have been announced. And a Marion County woman responsible for the death of her child is getting the maximum sentence possible. Ocala's Melissa Shore was given 30 years for the death of her two-month-old son 7 years ago. An autopsy revealed the boy died from meth toxicity. With Florida's News, I'm Karen Curtis.
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1: Blazing a path to the Pacific Northwest. Good morning, I'm Jay Reynolds, NBA free agency, getting underway later this afternoon. Moves continue, though, in the association. Grizzlies trading Ja Morant to Portland.
2: They just got one, a guy, Ja Morant, at top form. That is one of the league's most dynamic players. Hopefully, he is still out to prove that he is of high value.
1: ESPN analyst Shanae Ogumike, Morant has played in just 79 games combined in the last three seasons. Blazers sending Jeremy Grant and Chris Murray to the Grizzlies to complete the deal. Raptors talking with the Clippers about landing Kawhi Leonard back in Toronto. Thunder picking up the nearly $18 million option on Lou Dort. Warriors bring back Kristaps Porzingis. Two-year deal, $40 million. Golden State remains interested in LeBron James and Anthony Davis. Restricted free agent center Jalen Duren will meet with the Lakers and Kings. Free agency officially begins this afternoon. World Cup, two of the three matches yesterday go to penalty kicks. Morocco beats the Netherlands. They advance to a matchup against Canada. Paraguay stuns Germany. First time Germany's ever been eliminated on PKs. Brazil rallies, scoring in second half stoppage time. They beat Japan 2-1. Brazil into the round of 16 for the 11th consecutive World Cup, dating back to 1986. Baseball, Cubs edge the Padres 3-2 for their 10th walk-off win this season. Tigers 7-3 over the Yankees, who dropped their last five. Red Sox with five straight wins. They beat the Nats 6-3. Blue Jays take advantage of the Mets defense.
3: Springer got underneath it, sends it into left field. It's going to drop in front of Soto, who then misplays it. It gets under Soto's glove all the way to the wall. Springer on his horse around second to third, then bobbled in the outfield, and George Springer is going to come all the way around and score. Call it a little league home run as the Mets boot around the ball in left field.
1: Technically a triple and an error. Blue Jays beat the Mets 2-1. Sportsnet 590. The Fan. Pirates rally from down 5 to beat the Phillies 11-7.
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13: Good morning. This is Ed Pruitt of Edward Jones bringing you the Daily Financial Market Report. U.S. equities closed higher yesterday with the Dow Jones Industrial Average reaching a fresh record, supported by a rebound in technology stocks following last week's AI-driven pullback. The three growth-oriented sectors, communication services, consumer discretionary, and technology, led gains. Alphabet shares rose 5% on their first trading day as a Dow member, replacing Verizon. On the corporate front, Comcast said it plans to separate its media businesses from its cable TV and internet operations, spinning off NBC, Universal, and Sky into a new publicly traded company. The stock traded up 5% on the news. The Dow Jones Industrial Average finished up 307 points to close at 52,183. The S&P 500 was up 86 at 7,440, and the NASDAQ finished up 523 points to close at 25,820. In commodity markets, the spot price of gold was down $66.30 to $4,030 an ounce, and the price of crude oil finished up $1.32 to $70 a barrel. This is Ed Pruitt of Edward Jones, member SIPC, serving individual investors with personalized attention and long-term financial advice at 107 Flagler Plaza Drive in Palm Coast. Our phone number here is 439-0047. Please give us a call if we can be of any service. 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
1: From ABC News, I'm Sherry Preston. The Supreme Court is expected to deliver a couple more big decisions today, including a ruling on whether President Trump has the power to block the constitutional guarantee of birthright citizenship. Here's ABC's Karen Waugh.
2: Trump's order would deny automatic citizenship to children born in the U.S. to parents who are undocumented or only in the U.S. temporarily. Even some of the conservative justices seem skeptical of the Trump administration's case during arguments in the spring. Also today, the justices are set to rule on whether states can ban transgender girls from playing on girls' sports teams.
1: A federal judge in Washington, D.C. also hearing arguments today in a lawsuit filed against the Trump administration's ban on transgender service members. After President Trump said the Iranians had called him asking for more ceasefire talks, envoys Steve Witkoff and Jared Kushner flew to Doha, where the Iranians now say there are no face-to-face meetings scheduled, only discussions with mediators. Bad weather in the South Pacific postponing NASA's first-of-its-kind project launch. ABC's Jim Ryan has more on what the mission is.
3: Since 2004, the Neil Gehrels Swift Observatory has been sending back amazing images of stars at the end of their lives, but it's suddenly dropping out of its orbit.
4: If we do nothing, Swift will re-enter the atmosphere
3: and burn up, says NASA's Regina Caputo.
4: And so there's nothing to lose.
3: An aerospace startup called Catalyst has been hired to design and deploy a robot to hook up to the Swift telescope and haul it approximately 100 miles higher, extending its life by a decade. Jim Ryan, ABC News.
1: As the European heat wave dissipates, the United States is now getting the brunt of the sun. Triple-digit temperatures in the Midwest on Monday. Today, that dome moving eastward, Philadelphia, New York, and Boston could all hit 100 degrees or higher this week. The rescue mission has become a recovery mission in Venezuela, where more than 1,700 people are confirmed to have died in the twin earthquakes. You're listening to ABC News.
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1: The San Francisco Catholic Archdiocese has agreed to pay $395 million to settle more than 500 child sex abuse lawsuits. San Francisco High School Administrator Bridget Crotty says she is one of those children abused repeatedly by a then Monsignor.
6: The shame that has been put upon the victims is now in some way, shape, and form being put upon the Archdiocese for not doing what they purported to do and have purported to do for a very long time.
1: Police say an 18-year-old autistic man was kidnapped during a carjacking at a Charlotte, North Carolina gas station. That story from ABC's Hannah Batah.
7: Police say 18-year-old Griffin Hare had stopped for gas in Charlotte when a woman got into his Mini Cooper and drove away, with Griffin still inside.
8: I'm scared!
7: Griffin's father says he was on the phone with his son and heard panic in his voice and a woman yelling in the background before the call suddenly dropped.
9: One of the scariest things that you can imagine happening, and it is our worst fears come to life.
7: Griffin then jumped from the car into traffic to escape. Officers then moving in, taking the woman, identified as 44-year-old Amanda Gillis, into custody.
1: Millions of older adults could soon qualify for popular GLP-1 weight loss drugs such as Wegovy and Zepbound under a Medicare pilot program. Those who qualify would pay $50 a month, and Medicare would pick up the rest of the cost. I'm Sherry Preston, ABC News.
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12: 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We continue to be accident-free across the region, although we've seen a little bit of congestion on International Speedway Boulevard in the eastbound lanes just east of Williamson Boulevard, and then again over by Ridgewood Avenue, both in the eastbound lanes there. No reports of any accidents, but I have noticed quite a bit of congestion in that area. I'm Jared Cirillo.
13: 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Partly sunny skies, ice with showers or thunderstorms, 88 to 92 this afternoon. Partly cloudy, mid-70s tonight. Partly sunny with ice with showers or storms, upper 80s tomorrow. Partly sunny on Thursday, 88 to 92. I'm Precision Weather Meteorologist Russ Murley on WNZF.
14: I'm not going to say it was a bunch of baloney, but there was definitely some sausage there.
15: Good morning, Flagler County. I'm Peter Killeen. You're listening to Flagler's Morning News. Liz Ryan continues our extensive election coverage.
16: Greg Feldman would like to be the District 2 County Commissioner. To Florida's Chief Financial Officer Blaise Ingolia's accusation that there was over $59 million in excessive wasteful spending in the county's budget, Feldman counters,
14: "When you look at any budget, I mean, even when I look at my personal budget, I'll look at things and say, really, did I really need that? Really, did I buy that? But to the tune of what he's talked about, I just don't see it there, and I've gone through the budget."
16: Feldman explains why, after 47 years in law enforcement, he's looking to move into the political arena.
14: "My background says public service all the way. I'm not in it for anything else. This is not a stepping stone for me. This is my final stone. I will stay here the rest of my life because I love this county, and at the end of my terms, however long it may be, I want people to look at me and say, you know what, he made it just a little better."
17: What a year we have had for the Rotary Club of Flagler County.
16: We're going to let her brag a little because Michelle Bartlamé has done a lot with the Rotary Club of Flagler County.
17: This year, we had a 25% membership growth, and that was 20-plus new members this year alone. And we also were able to give out $10,000 in student scholarships, $20,000 to community organizations. 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
16: Her term as president is ending, but
17: I'm able to turn the helm officially over to my dad, Kenneth Costa, who as of tomorrow will be our Rotary Club of Flagler County president. My dad's been a Rotarian for more than 40 years, and really continuing this legacy together has meant so much to me. And I'm so grateful to the Rotary Club and all the things we're able to accomplish.
16: Congratulations, Michelle and Kenneth. From the WNZF Newsroom, I'm Liz Ryan.
18: Homesteaders, we're going to save some, even after the other stuff starts happening. But other people are going to get hurt.
15: We continue our series speaking with Flagler County property appraiser Jay Gardner as he analyzes a proposed law Floridians will vote on in November. Proposed amendment would reduce property taxes for many Florida homeowners by increasing the homestead exemption.
18: Tenants in a rental, people go, well, the landlords will pay for that. No, the tenant will pay for it. People always say tenants don't pay. We need them to pay. They are paying it. It's in the rent.
15: By increasing the homestead exemption for non-school property taxes in two phases, the current $50,000 exemption would jump to $150,000 and $250,000 on January 1st, 2028. If local governments are required to collect the same amount of revenue but can no longer raise as much from homestead properties, they could increase millage on non-homestead rental property. In that case, landlords would likely try to recover those higher costs through rent increases.
18: A landlord is not going to eat it. They're in business. Their options are to pass the expenses on or get out of the rental business.
15: This local news is a service of Flagler County's Toyota dealer, Beaver Toyota in St. Augustine, conveniently located right off I-95 at exit 311.
19: Since we have moved to Bunnell, it has grown by leaps and bounds.
15: The Flagler County Sheriff's Police Athletic League is seeing record growth after relocating to Bunnell. Leaders say the move is helping to reach more kids through sports, mentoring, and other positive programs. Erica Fox reports.
20: Sheriff Rick Staley says moving PAL into the renovated GW Carver Gym has made it easier to connect with local families. PAL Director Deputy Artie Erlinson says the program has grown dramatically under his leadership.
21: In 2022, when I took over, we had 98 participants, and you can see the rapid growth. Right now, for June this year, we have 346.
20: Today, PAL offers much more than traditional youth sports, with programs including boxing, volleyball, the Sheriff's Explorers, Open Gym, Homeschool Fitness, and even the new Youth Highland Games, all designed to keep kids active, engaged, and connected with positive mentors.
21: The biggest program that I believe is really important is our sheriff's work ethics and training. We're getting more kids. We've added additional diversion programs that are coming to us for sweat.
20: Officials say those community partnerships are helping give young people positive opportunities before they head down the wrong path.
19: The community is what funded the gym renovation. It's a real partnership, and we're turning kids' lives around so that I don't see them at the Green Roof Inn, which is the goal.
20: Parents interested in learning more about Flagler Sheriff's PAL programs or enrolling their children can visit FlaglerSheriffsPAL.com or call 386-586-2655. From the WNZF Newsroom, I'm Erica Fox.
15: And now you're up to date on Flagler's Morning News. I'm Peter Killeen.
22: This is Florida News Now. Calls to 911 for a woman attacked by an alligator.
23: Medical transfer. They're going to be on the Conowatahatchee River. It's showing south of Bar Street and 426. Somebody got bit by a gator.
22: The alligator attack killed a 31-year-old woman Sunday afternoon.
24: Right now, in this part of our investigation, it doesn't seem like they were doing anything that was malicious to an alligator. They were in approximately 3 feet of water.
22: Chad Weber with FWC says the woman lost both arms in the attack and died on the way to the hospital. The FWC is harvesting two gators and will run DNA tests to see if either were the reptiles that bit the woman. A man's dead after he was shot by a deputy in Broward County. The sheriff's office says deputies were at a gas station in Davie when they approached a man who was wanted on an active warrant, and he fled. That led to a foot chase that ended in a parking lot where he allegedly pointed a gun at deputies and was shot. The Detroit Lions cut cornerback Terrion Arnold just hours after a Tampa judge granted him bond. Chief Judge Christopher Sabella set a $1 million bond and travel restrictions, but no ankle monitor after being told it violated NFL rules.
25: I suspect that Mr. Arnold has a paparazzi monitor. If he's late for practice, ESPN will let us know.
22: Prosecutors say Arnold and others set up an ambush for two men he suspected of stealing his belongings at an Airbnb in Largo in February. The Jacksonville Sheriff's Office is cracking down on street racing. Deputies arrested about a dozen people this weekend. A man who works in the area says police moved in like clockwork with about 20 cars and a helicopter. With Florida's News, I'm Chris Trankman.
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31: Blazing a path to the Pacific Northwest. Good morning. I'm Jay Reynolds, NBA free agency, getting underway later this afternoon. Moves continue, though, in the association. Grizzlies trading John Morant to Portland.
32: They just got one, a guy, John Morant, at top form. That is one of the league's most dynamic players. Hopefully, he is still out to prove that he is of high value.
31: ESPN analyst Shanae Ogumike. Morant has played in just 79 games combined in the last three seasons. Blazers sending Jeremy Grant and Chris Murray to the Grizzlies to complete the deal. Raptors talking with the Clippers about landing Kawhi Leonard back in Toronto. Thunder picking up the nearly $18 million option on Lou Dort. Warriors bring back Kristaps Porzingis. 2-year deal, $40 million. Golden State remains interested in LeBron James and Anthony Davis. Restricted free agent center Jalen Duren will meet with the Lakers and Kings. Free agency officially begins this afternoon. World Cup, 2 of the 3 matches yesterday go to penalty kicks. Morocco beats the Netherlands. They advance to a matchup against Canada. Paraguay stuns Germany. First time Germany's ever been eliminated on PKs. Brazil rallies, scoring in second-half stoppage time. They beat Japan 2-1. Brazil into the round of 16 for the 11th consecutive World Cup, dating back to 1986. Baseball, Cubs edge the Padres 3-2 for their 10th walk-off win this season. Tigers 7-3 over the Yankees, who dropped their last five. Red Sox with five straight wins to beat the Nats 6-3. Blue Jays take advantage of the Mets defense.
10: Springer got underneath it, sends it into left field. It's going to drop in front of Soto, who then misplays it. It gets under Soto's glove all the way to the wall. Springer on his horse around second to third, then bobbled in the outfield, and George Springer is going to come all the way around and score. Call it a little league home run as the Mets boot around the ball in left field.
31: Technically a triple and an error. Blue Jays beat the Mets 2-1. Sportsnet 590. The Fan. Pirates rally from down 5 to beat the Phillies 11-7.
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13: From ABC News, I'm Sherry Preston. The Supreme Court is expected to deliver a couple more big decisions today, including a ruling on whether President Trump has the power to block the constitutional guarantee of birthright citizenship. Here's ABC's Karen Waugh.
14: Trump's order would deny automatic citizenship to children born in the U.S. to parents who are undocumented or only in the U.S. temporarily. Even some of the conservative justices seem skeptical of the Trump administration's case during arguments in the spring. Also today, the justices are set to rule on whether states can ban transgender girls from playing on girls' sports teams.
13: A federal judge in Washington, D.C. also hearing arguments today in a lawsuit filed against the Trump administration's ban on transgender service members. After President Trump said the Iranians had called him asking for more ceasefire talks, envoy Steve Witkoff and Jared Kushner flew to Doha, where the Iranians now say there are no face-to-face meetings scheduled, only discussions with mediators. Bad weather in the South Pacific postponing NASA's first-of-its-kind project launch. ABC's Jim Ryan has more on what the mission is.
15: Since 2004, the Neil Gehrel Swift Observatory has been sending back amazing images of stars at the end of their lives, but it's suddenly dropping out of its orbit.
16: If we do nothing, Swift will re-enter the atmosphere
15: and burn up, says NASA's Regina Caputo.
16: And so there's nothing to lose.
15: An aerospace startup called Catalyst has been hired to design and deploy a robot to hook up to the Swift telescope and haul it approximately 100 miles higher, extending its life by a decade. Jim Ryan, ABC News.
13: As the European heat wave dissipates, the United States is now getting the brunt of the sun. Triple-digit temperatures in the Midwest on Monday. Today, that dome moving eastward, Philadelphia, New York, and Boston could all hit 100 degrees or higher this week. The rescue mission has become a recovery mission in Venezuela, where more than 1,700 people are confirmed to have died in the twin earthquakes. You're listening to ABC News.
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0: 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That's definitely good news. There is a little bit of activity on Granada Boulevard in the westbound lanes right there before I-95. There's a broken-down vehicle. It looks like a state trooper or a road ranger is out helping them. You should be able to get through there without too much trouble, though. I'm Jared Cirillo.
18: 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Lots of sun today. There may be an isolated shower or thunderstorm, 88 to 92. Partly cloudy, mid-70s tonight. Partly sunny with isolated showers or storms tomorrow, 86 to 90. I'm Precision Weather Meteorologist Russ Murley on WNZF.
19: Well, I'm not going to say it was a bunch of baloney, but there was definitely some sausage there.
20: Good morning, Flagler County. I'm Peter Killeen. 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
21: Greg Feldman would like to be the District 2 County Commissioner. To Florida's Chief Financial Officer Blaise Ingolia's accusation that there was over $59 million in excessive wasteful spending in the county's budget, Feldman counters,
19: "When you look at any budget, I mean, even when I look at my personal budget, I'll look at things and say, really, did I really need that? Really, did I buy that? But to the tune of what he's talked about, I just don't see it there, and I've gone through the budget."
21: Feldman explains why, after 47 years in law enforcement, he's looking to move into the political arena.
19: "My background says public service all the way. I'm not in it for anything else. This is not a stepping stone for me. This is my final stone. I will stay here the rest of my life because I love this county, and at the end of my terms, however long it may be, I want people to look at me and say, you know what, he made it just a little better."
22: What a year we have had for the Rotary Club of Flagler County.
21: We're going to let her brag a little because Michelle Bartlemay has done a lot with the Rotary Club of Flagler County.
22: This year, we had a 25% membership growth, and that was 20-plus new members this year alone. And we also were able to give out $10,000 in student scholarships, $20,000 to community organizations. Our whole mission in Rotary is service above self and giving back out to our community.
21: Her term as president is ending, but
22: I'm able to turn the helm officially over to my dad, Kenneth Costa, who as of tomorrow will be our Rotary Club of Flagler County president. My dad's been a Rotarian for more than 40 years, and really continuing this legacy together has meant so much to me. And I'm so grateful to the Rotary Club and all the things we're able to accomplish.
21: Congratulations, Michelle and Kenneth. From the WNZF Newsroom, I'm Liz Ryan.
23: Homesteaders, we're going to save some, even after the other stuff starts happening. But other people are going to get hurt.
20: We continue our series speaking with Flagler County property appraiser Jay Gardner as he analyzes a proposed law Floridians will vote on in November. The proposed amendment would reduce property taxes for many Florida homeowners by increasing the homestead exemption.
23: Tenants in a rental, people go, well, the landlords will pay for that. No, the tenant will pay for it. People always say tenants don't pay. We need them to pay. They are paying it. It's in the rent.
20: By increasing the homestead exemption for non-school property taxes in two phases, the current $50,000 exemption would jump to $150,000 and $250,000 on January 1st, 2028. If local governments are required to collect the same amount of revenue but can no longer raise as much from homestead properties, they could increase millage on non-homestead rental property. In that case, landlords would likely try to recover those higher costs through rent increases.
23: A landlord is not going to eat it. They're in business. Their options are to pass the expenses on or get out of the rental business.
20: This local news is a service of Flagler County's Toyota dealer, Beaver Toyota in St. Augustine, conveniently located right off I-95 at exit 311.
24: Since we have moved to Bunnell, it has grown by leaps and bounds.
20: The Flagler County Sheriff's Police Athletic League is seeing record growth after relocating to Bunnell. Leaders say the move is helping to reach more kids through sports, mentoring, and other positive programs. Erica Fox reports.
1: Sheriff Rick Staley says moving PAL into the renovated G.W. Carver Gym has made it easier to connect with local families. PAL Director Deputy Artie Erlinson says the program has grown dramatically under his leadership.
2: In 2022, when I took over, we had 98 participants, and you can see the rapid growth. Right now, for June this year, we have 346.
1: Today, PAL offers much more than traditional youth sports, with programs including boxing, volleyball, the Sheriff's Explorers, Open Gym, Homeschool Fitness, and even the new Youth Highland Games, all designed to keep kids active, engaged, and connected with positive mentors.
2: The biggest program that I believe is really important is our sheriff's work ethics and training. We're getting more kids. We've added additional diversion programs that are coming to us for sweat.
1: Officials say those community partnerships are helping give young people positive opportunities before they head down the wrong path.
24: The community is what funded the gym renovation. It's a real partnership, and we're turning kids' lives around so that I don't see them at the Green Roof Inn, which is the goal.
1: Parents interested in learning more about Flagler Sheriff's PAL programs or enrolling their children can visit FlaglerSheriffsPAL.com or call 386-586-2655. From the WNZF Newsroom, I'm Erica Fox.
3: And now you're up to date on Flagler's Morning News. I'm Peter Killeen.
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5: Calls to 911 for a woman attacked by an alligator.
6: Medical transfer. They're going to be on the Conowatahatchee River. It's showing south of Bar Street and 426. Somebody got bit by a gator.
5: The alligator attack killed a 31-year-old woman Sunday afternoon.
7: Right now, in this part of our investigation, it doesn't seem like they were doing anything that was malicious to an alligator. They were in approximately 3 feet of water.
5: Chad Weber with FWC says the woman lost both arms in the attack and died on the way to the hospital. The FWC is harvesting two gators and will run DNA tests to see if either were the reptiles that bit the woman. A man's dead after he was shot by a deputy in Broward County. The sheriff's office says deputies were at a gas station in Davie when they approached a man who was wanted on an active warrant, and he fled. That led to a foot chase that ended in a parking lot where he allegedly pointed a gun at deputies and was shot. The Detroit Lions cut cornerback Terrion Arnold just hours after a Tampa judge granted him bond. Chief Judge Christopher Sabella set a $1 million bond and travel restrictions, but no ankle monitor after being told it violated NFL rules.
8: I suspect that Mr. Arnold has a paparazzi monitor. If he's late for practice, ESPN will let us know.
5: Prosecutors say Arnold and others set up an ambush for two men he suspected of stealing his belongings at an Airbnb in Largo in February. The Jacksonville Sheriff's Office is cracking down on street racing. Deputies arrested about a dozen people this weekend. A man who works in the area says police moved in like clockwork with about 20 cars and a helicopter. With Florida's News, I'm Chris Trankman.
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31: Blazing a path to the Pacific Northwest. Good morning, I'm Jay Reynolds, NBA free agency, getting underway later this afternoon. Moves continue, though, in the association. Grizzlies trading John Morant to Portland.
32: They just got John Morant, at top form. That is one of the league's most dynamic players. Hopefully, he is still out to prove that he is of high value.
31: ESPN analyst Jhené Ogumike. Morant has played in just 79 games combined in the last three seasons. Blazers sending Jeremy Grant and Chris Murray to the Grizzlies to complete the deal. Raptors talking with the Clippers about landing Kawhi Leonard back in Toronto. Thunder picking up the nearly $18 million option on Lou Dort. Warriors bring back Kristaps Porzingis. Two-year deal, $40 million. Golden State remains interested in LeBron James and Anthony Davis. Restricted free agent center Jalen Duren will meet with the Lakers and Kings. Free agency officially begins this afternoon. World Cup, two of the three matches yesterday go to penalty kicks. Morocco beats the Netherlands. They advance to a matchup against Canada. Paraguay stuns Germany. First time Germany's ever been eliminated on PKs. Brazil rallies, scoring in second half stoppage time. They beat Japan 2-1. Brazil into the round of 16 for the 11th consecutive World Cup dating back to 1986. Baseball, Cubs edge the Padres 3-2 for their 10th walk-off win this season. Tigers 7-3 over the Yankees, who dropped their last five. Red Sox with five straight wins. They beat the Nats 6-3. Blue Jays take advantage of the Mets defense.
9: Springer got underneath it, sends it into left field. It's going to drop in front of Soto, who then misplays it. It gets under Soto's glove all the way to the wall. Springer on his horse around second to third, then bobbled in the outfield, and George Springer is going to come all the way around and score. Call it a little league home run as the Mets boot around the ball in left field.
31: Technically a triple and an error. Blue Jays beat the Mets 2-1. Sportsnet 590. The Fan. Pirates rally from down 5 to beat the Phillies 11-7.
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21: ABC News. I'm Sherry Preston. The Supreme Court is expected to deliver a couple more big decisions today, including a ruling on whether President Trump has the power to block the constitutional guarantee of birthright citizenship. Here's ABC's Karen Waugh.
22: Trump's order would deny automatic citizenship to children born in the U.S. to parents who are undocumented or only in the U.S. temporarily. Even some of the conservative justices seem skeptical of the Trump administration's case during arguments in the spring. Also today, the justices are set to rule on whether states can ban transgender girls from playing on girls' sports teams.
21: A federal judge in Washington, D.C. also hearing arguments today in a lawsuit filed against the Trump administration's ban on transgender service members. After President Trump said the Iranians had called him asking for more ceasefire talks, envoys Steve Witkoff and Jared Kushner flew to Doha, where the Iranians now say there are no face-to-face meetings scheduled, only discussions with mediators. Bad weather in the South Pacific postponing NASA's first-of-its-kind project launch. ABC's Jim Ryan has more on what the mission is.
23: Since 2004, the Neil Gehrel Swift Observatory has been sending back amazing images of stars at the end of their lives, but it's suddenly dropping out of its orbit.
24: If we do nothing, Swift will re-enter the atmosphere
23: and burn up, says NASA's Regina Caputo.
24: And so there's nothing to lose.
23: An aerospace startup called Catalyst has been hired to design and deploy a robot to hook up to the Swift telescope and haul it approximately 100 miles higher, extending its life by a decade. Jim Ryan, ABC News.
21: As the European heat wave dissipates, the United States is now getting the brunt of the sun. Triple-digit temperatures in the Midwest on Monday. Today, that dome moving eastward, Philadelphia, New York, and Boston could all hit 100 degrees or higher this week. The rescue mission has become a recovery mission in Venezuela, where more than 1,700 people are confirmed to have died in the twin earthquakes. You're listening to ABC News.
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33: 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We continue to be accident-free across the region, although we've seen a little bit of congestion on International Speedway Boulevard. in the eastbound lanes just east of Williamson Boulevard, and then again over by Ridgewood Avenue, both in the eastbound lanes there. No reports of any accidents, but I have noticed quite a bit of congestion in that area. I'm Jared Cirillo.
5: 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Partly sunny skies, isolated showers or thunderstorms, 88 to 92 this afternoon. Partly cloudy, mid-70s tonight. Partly sunny with isolated showers or storms, upper 80s tomorrow. Partly sunny on Thursday, 88 to 92. I'm Precision Weather Meteorologist Russ Murley on WNZF.
6: Well, I'm not going to say it was a bunch of baloney, but there was definitely some sausage there.
7: Good morning, Flagler County. I'm Peter Killeen. You're listening to Flagler's Morning News. Liz Ryan continues our extensive election coverage.
8: Greg Feldman would like to be the District 2 County Commissioner. To Florida's Chief Financial Officer Blaise Ingolia's accusation that there was over $59 million in excessive wasteful spending in the county's budget, Feldman counters,
6: "When you look at any budget, I mean, even when I look at my personal budget, I'll look at things and say, really, did I really need that? Really, did I buy that? But to the tune of what he's talked about, I just don't see it there, and I've gone through the budget."
8: Feldman explains why, after 47 years in law enforcement, he's looking to move into the political arena.
6: "My background says public service all the way. I'm not in it for anything else. This is not a stepping stone for me. This is my final stone. I will stay here the rest of my life because I love this county, and at the end of my terms, however long it may be, I want people to look at me and say, you know what, he made it just a little better."
9: What a year we have had for the Rotary Club of Flagler County.
8: We're going to let her brag a little because Michelle Bartlemay has done a lot with the Rotary Club of Flagler County.
9: This year, we had a 25% membership growth, and that was 20-plus new members this year alone. And we also were able to give out $10,000 in student scholarships, $20,000 to community organizations. Our whole mission in Rotary is service above self and giving back out to our community.
8: Her term as president is ending, but
9: I'm able to turn the helm officially over to my dad, Kenneth Costa, who as of tomorrow will be our Rotary Club of Flagler County president. My dad's been a Rotarian for more than 40 years, and really continuing this legacy together has meant so much to me. And I'm so grateful to the Rotary Club and all the things we're able to accomplish.
8: Congratulations, Michelle and Kenneth. From the WNZF Newsroom, I'm Liz Ryan.
10: Homesteaders, we're going to save some, even after the other stuff starts happening. But other people are going to get hurt.
7: We continue our series speaking with Flagler County property appraiser Jay Gardner as he analyzes a proposed law Floridians will vote on in November. The proposed amendment would reduce property taxes for many Florida homeowners by increasing the homestead exemption.
10: Tenants in a rental, people go, well, the landlords will pay for that. No, the tenant will pay for it. People always say tenants don't pay. We need them to pay. They are paying it. It's in the rent.
7: By increasing the homestead exemption for non-school property taxes in two phases, the current $50,000 exemption would jump to $150,000 and $250,000 on January 1st, 2028. If local government

0: connect with local families. PAL Director Deputy Artie Erlinson says the program has grown dramatically under his leadership.
1: In 2022, when I took over, we had 98 participants, and you could see the rapid growth. Right now, for June this year, we have 346.
0: Today, PAL offers much more than traditional youth sports, with programs including boxing, volleyball, the Sheriff's Explorers, Open Gym, Homeschool Fitness, and even the new Youth Highland Games, all designed to keep kids active, engaged, and connected with positive mentors.
1: The biggest program that I believe is really important is our Sheriff's Work Ethics and Training. We're getting more kids. We've added additional diversion programs that are coming to us for sweat.
0: Officials say those community partnerships are helping give young people positive opportunities before they head down the wrong path.
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3: 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I'm Peter Killeen.
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5: Calls to 911 for a woman attacked by an alligator.
6: Medical transfer. They're going to be on the Conowatahatchee River. It's showing south of Bar Street and 426. Somebody got bit by a gator.
5: The alligator attack killed a 31-year-old woman Sunday afternoon.
7: Right now, in this part of our investigation, it doesn't seem like they were doing anything that was malicious to an alligator. They were in approximately 3 feet of water.
5: Chad Weber with FWC says the woman lost both arms in the attack and died on the way to the hospital. The FWC is harvesting two gators and will run DNA tests to see if either were the reptiles that bit the woman. A man's dead after he was shot by a deputy in Broward County. The sheriff's office says deputies were at a gas station in Davie when they approached a man who was wanted on an active warrant, and he fled. That led to a foot chase that ended in a parking lot where he allegedly pointed a gun at deputies and was shot. The Detroit Lions cut cornerback Terrion Arnold just hours after a Tampa judge granted him bond. Chief Judge Christopher Sabella set a $1 million bond and travel restrictions, but no ankle monitor after being told it violated NFL rules.
8: I suspect that Mr. Arnold has a paparazzi monitor. If he's late for practice, ESPN will let us know.
5: Prosecutors say Arnold and others set up an ambush for two men he suspected of stealing his belongings at an Airbnb in Largo in February. The Jacksonville Sheriff's Office is cracking down on street racing. Deputies arrested about a dozen people this weekend. A man who works in the area says police moved in like clockwork with about 20 cars and a helicopter. With Florida's News, I'm Chris Trankman.
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11: Blazing a path to the Pacific Northwest. Good morning, I'm Jay Reynolds, NBA free agency, getting underway later this afternoon. Moves continue, though, in the association. Grizzlies trading Ja Morant to Portland.
12: They just got one, a guy, Ja Morant, at top form. That is one of the league's most dynamic players. Hopefully, he is still out to prove that he is of high value.
11: ESPN analyst Janae Ogumike. Morant has played in just 79 games combined in the last three seasons. Blazers sending Jeremy Grant and Chris Murray to the Grizzlies to complete the deal. Raptors talking with the Clippers about landing Kawhi Leonard back in Toronto. Thunder picking up the nearly $18 million option on Lou Dort. Warriors bring back Kristaps Porzingis. 2-year deal, $40 million. Golden State remains interested in LeBron James.

0: Wiggins and Anthony Davis. Restricted free agent center Jalen Duren will meet with the Lakers and Kings. Free agency officially begins this afternoon. World Cup, two of the three matches yesterday go to penalty kicks. Morocco beats the Netherlands. They advance to a matchup against Canada. Paraguay stuns Germany. First time Germany's ever been eliminated on PKs. Brazil rallies, scoring in second half stoppage time. They beat Japan 2-1. Brazil into the round of 16 for the 11th consecutive World Cup, dating back to 1986. Baseball, Cubs edge the Padres 3-2 for their 10th walk-off win this season. Tigers 7-3 over the Yankees, who dropped their last five. Red Sox with five straight wins. They beat the Nats 6-3. Blue Jays take advantage of the Mets defense.
1: Springer got underneath it, sends it into left field. It's going to drop in front of Soto, who then misplays it. It gets under Soto's glove all the way to the wall. Springer on his horse around second to third, then bobbled in the outfield, and George Springer is going to come all the way around and score. Call it a little league home run as the Mets boot around the ball in left field.
0: Technically a triple and an error. Blue Jays beat the Mets 2-1. Sportsnet 590. The Fan. Pirates rally from down 5 to beat the Phillies 11-7.
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10: Good morning. This is Ed Pruitt of Edward Jones bringing you the Daily Financial Market Report. U.S. equities closed higher yesterday with the Dow Jones Industrial Average reaching a fresh record, supported by a rebound in technology stocks following last week's AI-driven pullback. The three growth-oriented sectors, communication services, consumer discretionary, and technology, led gains. Alphabet shares rose 5% on their first trading day as a Dow member, replacing Verizon. On the corporate front, Comcast said it plans to separate its media businesses from its cable TV and internet operations, spinning off NBC, Universal, and Sky into a new publicly traded company. The stock traded up 5% on the news. The Dow Jones Industrial Average finished up 307 points to close at 52,183. The S&P 500 was up 86 at 7,440, and the NASDAQ finished up 523 points to close at 25,820. In commodity markets, the spot price of gold was down $66.30 to $4,030 an ounce, and the price of crude oil finished up $1.32 to $70 a barrel. This is Ed Pruitt of Edward Jones, member SIPC, serving individual investors with personalized attention and long-term financial advice at 107 Flagler Plaza Drive in Palm Coast. Our phone number here is 439-0047. Please give us a call if we can be of any service. 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
1: From ABC News, I'm Sherry Preston. A life-threatening heat dome planted over the Midwest is moving east, putting at least 160 million Americans under some sort of weather advisory or warning today.
2: In the Midwest, the feel-like temperature topping 100 degrees from Kansas City to Chicago. That extreme heat spreading east with more than 150 million Americans under heat alerts. Philadelphia, New York, and Boston expecting heat index readings of 100 degrees or more for several days.
1: ABC's Lana Moise, ABC's Melissa Adan has more on the drought and wind-driven wildfires in the West.
3: Nearly 40 large wildfires are currently burning across 9 states. In Utah, the city of Beaver canceling its July 4th celebrations amid the blazes. The state's Cottonwood Fire, the largest in the country, already growing to more than 146 square miles, roughly the size of the city of Philadelphia. Shane Gadbaugh's ski resort largely devastated by the fire.
4: It's bad. It's like a war zone.
3: With new blazes exploding by the day.
1: 3 firefighters killed in Utah fires over the weekend. After President Trump said the Iranians had called him asking for more ceasefire talks in Doha, envoys Steve Witkoff and Jared Kushner flew there, where the Iranians now say there are no face-to-face meetings, only discussions with mediators. Here's ABC security contributor Mick Mulroy.
5: That's a 2-hour flight between Tehran and Doha, so there's no excuse for the Iranians not to show up. That's just one of another reasons why they aren't taking this MOU seriously. They still control the Strait of Hormuz. They're still firing at commercial vessels, and they won't even show up to negotiations to get into a framework for a nuclear discussion. A
1: couple of big rulings expected from the Supreme Court today, including one on birthright citizenship. There's a search underway for a suspect in an explosion at an apartment in Monaco that injured 3, including a Ukrainian tycoon. This is ABC News.
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1: The death toll in Venezuela from last week's quakes, more than 1,700 people, but thousands are still missing. ABC's James Longman is there.
8: The devastation is near absolute. Either every building completely demolished or very badly damaged. Rescue crews are still picking through the rubble. There is hope here that maybe, possibly, survivors might be found. A real danger, though, of unstable buildings coming down on these ongoing rescue operations, but increasingly now, with more bodies being pulled out, this is a recovery operation.
1: 2 federal agencies are investigating aviation incidents that occurred within hours of each other and within the same airspace.
9: The first involved a JetBlue aircraft that hit a drone as it approached New York's JFK.
10: You said you collided?
11: Yep. It hit us right above the cockpit.
9: The plane landed safely, but the FBI wants to know who was operating that drone. A few hours later, a helicopter pilot radioed JFK controllers about a near miss.
10: It was just one of the remote-controlled airplanes, a big one at 500 feet.
9: The FAA is looking into that incident. All the audio from ATC.com. Jim Ryan, ABC News.
1: 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I'm Sherry Preston, ABC News.
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16: Since we have moved now to the city of Bunnell at the gym, it has grown by leaps and bounds, which is exactly why we wanted to relocate it in the partnership to the location where the kids are that we need to serve.
17: Sheriff Rick Staley says moving Powell into the renovated G.W. Carver gym has made it easier to connect with local families. PAL Director Deputy Artie Erlinson says the program has grown dramatically under his leadership.
18: In 2022, when I took over, we had 98 participants, and you can see the rapid growth. Right now, for June this year, we have 346.
16: It's a real partnership, and we're turning kids' lives around so that I don't see them at the Green Roof Inn, which is the goal.
17: Parents interested in learning more about Flagler Sheriff's PAL programs can call 386-586-2655. From the WNZF Newsroom, I'm Erica Fox.
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23: From Studio C, Joe is celebrating his anniversary, and I decided to take the day off.
24: And yet I am here in spirit and in voice via the miracle of what we call recording.
23: I'm here in voice, but not in spirit.
24: I'm faking it. So we've assembled a bunch of the most amusing, insightful, wacky, whatever, clips of the last several weeks, plus some unheard audio from the One More Thing podcast. Enjoy the Armstrong and Getty replay.
25: Eric Swalwell's political career is now all but over here as he dropped out of the governor's race in California. Now he's resigning from Congress. In a statement, he said he's, quote, deeply sorry to my family, staff, and constituents for mistakes and judgment I've made in my past. I will fight the serious false allegation made against me, adding, must take responsibility and ownership for those mistakes.
23: Yeah, his number one issue right now might be his wife. Very well could be.
24: And charges possible in Manhattan.
23: Oh, yeah, that would be a big deal. But if your wife was unaware of your behavior, and that'd be lead of mine. I don't know where he's sleeping at night, but.
24: Right, all right. I don't have his statement in front of me because I don't care that much, but his combination of vehement denial of charges, yet I've made many terrible lapses in judgment and I'm a horrible person, but I didn't do anything seriously wrong, was a funny attempt at having it both ways.
23: Well, I think it could be true, unless there's some stuff I haven't heard. I was kind of, because I went to the Springsteen concert, I was kind of out of the news flow yesterday. But as of yesterday morning, when we were talking about this, I hadn't heard anything that sounded like a crime yet. And
24: I get drunk with chicks and we have sex.
23: Yeah.
24: That's what it sounded like.
23: And then sometimes they decide they wish they hadn't, but okay, that's not a crime either. So I can see where he'd have been I shouldn't have been doing that, especially if I was married. But I didn't commit any crime. So now if there's new stuff in the last 24 hours I haven't heard, then I'll admit to that.
24: And certainly if there were any legitimate sexual assaults,
23: sure.
24: There's nothing amusing in the slightest about that. On the other hand, what we heard yesterday was a bunch of, we got drunk and had sex, which I don't know if you know this. Happens a lot in the world.
23: Well, you're both super hammered and barely remember what happened, and you know you can't convict people on that.
24: No, indeed. This really, Jack, is a fond and bittersweet farewell to the Swalwell for Governor campaign. Here is an ad he just put together not long ago, walking down the beach holding hands with his wife, 67. Michael,
26: do you ever think I'd run for governor?
27: Absolutely not.
0: You ready to do like a public endorsement video?
2: I don't think you need mine. You have Adam Schiff. So.
0: So what do you think voters should know about me besides what they only seen on TV?
2: That you're a really great dad. You're a really good husband. I think the kids and I can count on you for anything. And if I gave you the choice, I'm not sure if you would choose to be governor of California or have the 49ers win the Super Bowl.
0: 49ers. Governor. Definitely yes. Being governor of California and making a place where when we retire, it's a place where our kids and everyone's kids can afford to live.
2: You're going to be a great governor.
0: Thanks.
24: You know, I almost made a joke, but then I thought it's kind of at her expense, and I have no idea the dynamic there. She might be completely flabbergasted by all of this and is in terrible pain, so I'm not going to pile on.
23: Well, it's impossible. No, it could be the Bill Clinton-Hillary Clinton relationship where she was completely aware that he was doing that. She would help cover it up, but they were a political couple. This could be, Eric Swalwell's wife could be a, I thought you were a good husband and a good dad. This is all completely news to me.
24: Right, right. Katie, what's this fella Klubeck's first name? Do we have that? It flitted right out of my mind. He's the billionaire, sometimes roommate of Swalwell, who spent at least $1 million on his campaign.
23: And wants it back.
24: He's the, yes, Katie?
3: Stephen.
24: Stephen Klubeck. He's a timeshare magnate, late middle age, wears tight jeans, is in the middle of this porn girl who he was going to marry while she's getting prosecuted for ripping off a bunch of other old, naive, rich guys. And she used to be married to a porn star. They appear to have separated so she could pull the scam off anyway. So he's at the center of both of these things at once.
23: I feel like the tight jeans came in out of nowhere.
24: I paint pictures, Jack.
3: It's a needed detail. They're tight.
23: Oh, really? Really?
3: Yeah.
24: Really? For a man of his days? Please. Yeah.
23: Like he's little Stephen from last night at Springsteen. Like those kind of tight jeans.
24: It's definitely his look. Anyway, the fabulous Matt Seedorf of Fox 11 in L.A. Stopped by to talk to Mr. Klubeck. And oh, my golly, what a character. Michael, let's start with 62 and work from there.
4: We just wrapped up a one-on-one interview with Stephen Klubeck. At one point, he was running for governor of California, but he dropped out to endorse Eric Swalwell, a decision he clearly regrets. Did you suspect this at all?
5: No! I was blown away.
4: A political explosion.
5: Like blown away.
4: Billionaire Stephen Klubeck, once a major donor and supporter of Eric Swalwell, now publicly turning on him with rage.
5: Bad.
4: Amid sexual assault allegations.
5: I am no longer a Democrat. I'm now a libertarian Republican, because that's what a blue dog Democrat used to be.
23: No, that's true.
24: Is true.
23: You didn't mention he was a cartoon character.
3: Well, he was able to hit that note because of how tight his pants are.
5: Blown away.
23: His jeans are so tight, I'm blown away. My testicles are bright blue.
5: We're blown away.
24: We're just getting started.
23: Okay.
24: Go ahead, Michael.
7: A lot has been said about me today through anonymous allegations.
4: Swalwell posting this video Friday from Klubeck's Beverly Hills mansion, pushing back.
7: These allegations of sexual assault are flat false.
4: But since then, the fallout has only intensified. The Democratic frontrunner for California governor dropping out of the race, resigning from Congress, and being kicked out of Klubeck's home.
26: And I said, pal, you busted the trust. I'm disappointed and disgusted. Get the fuck out of here.
23: Wow.
24: All right. We're going to play you one more clip.
23: You busted the trust and you must.
26: You don't Hansen. Exist in my life.
24: All right. Hey. Hang on now. Hansen, I want the T-shirts in the Armstrong and Getty store by the end of the day today. You'll know what this T-shirt's going to say in exactly 24 seconds. Michael?
4: How's your relationship with Eric? Are you guys still friends?
26: Eric Koo. Is that clear? Don't bust the trust. You bust the trust, okay? You don't exist in my life. You don't bust the trust.
23: You don't bust the trust.
26: Don't bust the trust. Armstrong and Getty.
23: How old is this tight-jeaned billionaire?
24: I'm sure there's a news account with his, I would guess, 65-ish, something like that.
23: He sounds older.
3: He is 64.
23: Wow, he sounds older.
3: That makes those pants even worse.
5: No, I was older. Blown away.
24: And more colorful.
5: I was blown away, so you don't bust the trust.
24: Oh, that's so great. That's,
5: Eric, who?
23: So that's,
5: do I make myself clear? You bust the trust, you don't exist in my world.
23: I don't know if Republicans do this, too, but it's the three I can think of are all Democrats, but maybe lots of politicians do. You find a crazy rich person...
24: Yeah.
23: Not crazy rich, but crazy and rich.
24: Like, or crazy and crazy rich.
23: Insane rich person to, like, be your, you know, the person that's going to finance your stuff. Because you got Swalwell and this dude. Remember when he had John Edwards and that old lady that he was the living off of and everything like that? And there's another, oh, and Hunter, that crazy art guy. Whatever the deal was.
24: The Hollywood producer.
23: The Hollywood producer dude. You find somebody who's, like, nuts. But you befriend them and care about their things that they care about, and they finance
24: make them feel like they're connected to power too.
23: They finance your whole career.
24: If God willing, he were still with us today, and we're going to do 64 again, Michael, would this guy not be portrayed by Robert Duvall? Go ahead.
1: How's your relationship with Eric? Are you guys still friends?
5: Eric, who? Is that clear? Don't bust the trust. You bust the trust, okay? You don't exist in my life.
24: Or is it more De Niro?
5: Bust the trust.
23: So, which trust is he talking about that got busted? Because he's got a weird, you said this thing with a porn woman or whatever. So, it doesn't sound like he's, it's not like he's married 50 years with three adult kids or something like that. As a lifestyle.
24: No, that's an interesting question. He just feels like Swalwell lied to him and misled him about something fundamental.
23: Well, that's what I was wondering. It might not be about the sexual stuff at all. It might just be Swalwell looked him in the face and lied to him about a variety of things.
24: I suspect so, yeah.
23: And that's the end of that.
24: Well, in short,
5: because one thing you busted the trusted.
24: One thing you don't do is you don't bust the trust.
5: You don't bust the trust.
23: I didn't know.
24: Amen to that.
5: He
23: wasn't
5: honest with me.
23: No.
5: Because he busted the trust.
23: Blown away. Blown away.
5: Oh, my goodness.
24: All right. That's probably enough of that.
23: So. Yeah. And Swalwell, again, I don't know if he's going to be charged and found guilty of anything. Not from the stories I've heard so far. It's just way too much. He said, she said, and drunken people. But he's obviously out of Congress and not going to be governor of California. He had a decent shot at being governor of California.
24: Which just shows you how diseased California is. But yeah, and you know, the fang fang bang bang showed us who he was, but a lot of people didn't believe it.
20: Jack Armstrong and Joe Getty. The Armstrong and Getty Show.
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10: 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Lots of sun today. There may be an isolated shower or thunderstorm, 88 to 92. Partly cloudy, mid-70s tonight. Partly sunny with isolated showers or storms tomorrow, 86 to 90. I'm Precision Weather Meteorologist Russ Murley on WNZF.
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33: It's definitely a very unusual case. The caller alleged that there was a dentist practicing and showing signs of intoxication. They found Kelly Buck, who did exhibit signs of intoxication, failed the field sobriety test. She was ultimately arrested for performing surgery while intoxicated and taken to the Grayson County Jail.
23: Wow. So somebody calls the police and says, I think my dentist is drunk in the middle of the day, I assume, because that's when dental procedures usually happen. The police come and do a field sobriety test on the dentist and say, yep, this dentist is drunk.
24: What's a field sobriety test for dentists? All right, fill this cavity. Hey, you went outside the lines.
23: Well, right. What's the legal limit for? People always use the legal limit for driving for everything with alcohol.
24: Right. Like there's some sort of government limitation for how drunk you can get.
23: Right.
24: There's not, thank God. I thought this was America.
23: Well, there's all kinds of things you can perform at an adequate level, buzzed beyond what we allow for driving.
24: Sure.
23: Easily.
24: Yeah, it's an entirely different question.
23: Yeah.
24: You are not out of stupid.
23: You are not out of control sitting on your own couch blowing a 1.0 watching a football game. There's nothing wrong with that. That doesn't mean your kids are in danger or your neighbors or anything like that. But it's portrayed that way.
24: He was at twice the legal limit.
23: Right. Yeah, yeah.
24: Of for what, idiot? Yeah, our media is so bad. So dopey.
23: I don't know how, I don't know how drunk I want my dentist to be with their sharp tools, the gouger, the poker, etc. What do you know about this, Katie?
24: The grinder.
0: I don't know anything about it other than I don't want my dentist drunk at all.
24: Right. Yeah. Like my airline pilot, low threshold.
0: Yeah. It's just not even a, don't even sniff
24: very
0: it.
24: Very low.
23: Yes. What if it steadies their hands? Maybe they're the sort of person that, you know, a quick drink, a bracer and calms me down. Now I can do a good job and concentrate.
24: I famously got better at the road test after a couple of drinks. Now it degenerated quickly after that. Many years ago. Yeah, I hear you, Jack.
23: I'm guessing.
24: Case by case.
23: I'm guessing since a number of patients had complained and actually called the police that it was more of a, hold still. More like
24: that. It's not like they have random roadblock checkpoints for dentists. Somebody said something, clearly.
23: You're
24: right.
23: Moving around. I'm not. I'm perfectly still. I should move around.
24: Oh, wow. Next hour, when ambulances attack, stay with us for that. That's right. There was something else I really wanted to get into, and it flitted out of my mind. What's the matter with me? Too drunk watching football games or something. I'll come up with it.
23: I got another dentist story for Katie, because she may not have heard this one.
0: Oh, no.
23: This happened in Woodland, California. Maybe you did report it when you were doing San Francisco radio. It was very popular around here. The dentist who would convince people. It was a dude. He would convince women that they had TMJ, their jaws hurt, and that his cure for it was to massage their breasts.
0: Oh,
23: and
0: yes.
23: He did this for years.
0: Yes.
23: He did this for years
0: that.
23: Where he would just rub on women's boobs claiming he was curing their TMJ.
0: There's two problems here. One, he's a creep. Two, the women that fell for
23: I
0: that?
23: I know.
0: Come on.
23: That's what we said at the time. Like,
24: you'd think as the owner of a couple of breasts, you would have heard about that, you know, at some point in your life, that was legit.
0: Yeah.
24: Because it's pretty notable that in a professional setting, somebody gets to grab onto both of them, right? You'd think word would get around that, hey, you know, if you get TMG, the TMJ, the way they relieve it isn't, and women would think, geez, really?
0: Yeah, that would have been on the radar.
23: Oh, yeah. Exactly. And plenty of women would have thought, well, I'm only going to do that with a female dentist or whatever, not just some guy. Excuse me, Doc.
24: Trust me, if they had to kick in the balls to cure, like, I don't know, an overbite.
0: Yeah.
24: Word would get around.
23: Excuse me, Doc. Can I chat GPT this real quick? It's just having trouble
24: still.
23: How these two things come together.
0: I just couldn't even imagine if a dentist said that to me, going, oh, okay, yeah, sure.
23: I remember talking about this a lot at the time. It's an interesting insight into a chunk of society that will just go along with things out of fear of conflict or something, I guess.
0: Yeah.
24: Fear of challenging authority. Just being so shocked. I mean, I give some leeway for, wait a minute, what? And people are just shocked into inaction. I tend to be shocked into action, but I think that might just be genetic or something. I don't know. I mean, a person like you, Katie, can't even imagine thinking, well, he's the dentist. I suppose I'll let him grope me.
0: Yeah, but not a chance.
24: And if he says I have to drop my pants, I'll just submit to that as well.
0: Right.
24: No.
0: Because that solves an overbite.
23: And that wraps up our Friday segment, Rogue Dentists. We'll see you next Friday with
30: 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More tales of gentle woe.
24: Oh, boy.
0: Hold still.
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3: ABC News, I'm Sherry Preston. The Supreme Court is set to finish its term this morning with a couple of major decisions, including one on birthright citizenship. Here's ABC's Karen Waugh in Washington.
4: Trump's order would deny automatic citizenship to children born in the U.S. to parents who are undocumented or only in the U.S. temporarily. Even some of the conservative justices seem skeptical of the Trump administration's case during arguments in the spring. Also today, the justices are set to rule on whether states can ban transgender girls from playing on girls' sports teams.
3: Potentially life-threatening heat is spreading from the Midwest into the Northeast over the next couple of days. Tens of millions of us are under heat advisories. The White House is now confirming to ABC News that the U.S. and Iranian delegations in Qatar are not expected to meet today. President Trump sent his envoys, Jared Kushner and Steve Witkoff, to Doha after announcing Iran had requested a meeting. The Iranians maintain there never was anything scheduled. This is ABC News.
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7: What a year we have had.
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7: This year, we had a 25% membership growth, and that was 20-plus new members this year alone. 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
8: There's something in particular, though, that really hits home with her right now. 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

0: So this is a live performance of a wacky influencer metal song. And then do we have the recorded one where you can actually hear what's going on? 12? Yeah, let's hear it.
1: Joe! I got a question. Is it Pet Smart or Pet Smart?

0: What does
1: it
0: he say?
1: It can't be both.
0: Oh, that's too good. I'll play that for my kids today. What's the name of the band?
1: It's Ben Lapidus, who's Lapidus, who's an influencer. That's hilarious, and it's caught on so much.
0: That
1: it's like
0: awesome.
1: Doing it live. And the crowd is chanting along. Yeah, Katie.
2: Yeah, that first clip, he's got like a couple hundred people surrounding him, and they all have signs that say, which one is it? And they're screaming in front of a PetSmart.
0: It can't be both.
1: Oh, boy.
0: PetSmart. I say it like it's your pet is smart, but I don't know why I'd say it that way.
2: So my argument is, if you look at the building, pet is in red, smart is in blue. So I'm assuming it's PetSmart.
0: You win. Yeah.
1: Yeah, interestingly enough, a couple of stories about how rich people are spending their money. I became aware of a phenomenon. I can't remember exactly what it was, but it was an article, maybe in the Journal, New York Times, doesn't matter, about how like people can get designer clothes or fast fashions or whatever and look really fashionable. And so you can't tell if somebody's rich. By they've got a really attractive watch, they've got designer stuff on, whatever. And so actual rich people are going to greater lengths to demonstrate that they're rich. So everybody knows they're rich, which you have to do, I guess, if you're a certain personality type. Anyway, here are a couple of things they're spending their money on these days. According to the New York Times.
0: This would be like the $400,000 mattress I laid on.
1: Yeah, and then you'd, of course, tell people. You know how often my mattress comes up in conversation? Never, and never will. But yes, you've got to tell people so they know. $1,000 dog grooming session? The pet wellness industry is booming. Being a responsible pet owner can mean more than keeping your pet healthy and happy. Regular grooming visits are often part of the deal. Sam Chow, who lives in Manhattan with four Norwich Terriers, he calls his kids. Oh, I already hate you. You and I can't ever be friends. He spends nearly $11,000 a year to groom them and about another $3,000 on specialty work like sanitary trims. I don't have the slightest idea what that is.
0: I saw a bumper sticker the other day. I'm trying to remember. It was what the term was, but it was basically I'm my kid's pet's grandma. But there was a term for it. So you have adult kids who have cats or dogs, and you're the grandparent of your adult kids' pets. That's a weird way to look at it.
1: Well, you see, Mr. Chow's dogs require a grooming technique called hand stripping. Do you know the term, Katie?
2: No, someone got my mom a gift that said from a grandma of a dog to a grandma of a human.
1: So, wow,
2: that's a real thing.
0: Grandma of a dog. Okay.
1: So anyway, this fellow's dogs require a grooming technique called hand stripping, and there aren't many groomers in the city, New York City, who can do it, he said. Mr. Chow considers their grooming a worthy expense that's essential to keep them healthy and ensuring a long life. So $1,000 a throw for pet grooming. When the New York Times talked to nearly 50 pet owners for this article, we learned many of them had similar sentiments. The perception that pet grooming is essential to wellness has shifted the industry from one providing hygiene services to a tailored approach on focused health and holistic care. A booming human wellness industry is also extending people's own health beliefs and practices to their pets.
0: But you know how many, farm dogs I've known that live to a ripe old age eating Walmart dog food? And none of this stuff. Drinking water out of a hose and,
1: this guy's
0: pretty much
1: four little dogs wearing diapers. What the hell? Anyway. And then this, I find a great deal more defensible. Maybe it's just my own prejudices, but it's a piece in the Wall Street Journal about how big budget fish tanks are taking over America's most expensive homes. Wealthy homeowners are spending hundreds of thousands of dollars, sometimes millions, to install and maintain luxury aquariums.
0: That's funny. That's one of the few. I had this conversation with my son. Where were we? It was someplace where they had a giant fish tank. I think it was a really, really fancy restaurant. I said, that's one of the few things that if I was ultra wealthy that I would do.
1: Yeah.
2: Me too.
0: I would change very little about my life if I all of a sudden won the lottery. But I wouldn't mind having a whole wall fish tank in my bedroom. I think that'd be so relaxing.
1: In your bedroom?
0: Yeah, I would like the whole wall that I look at to be the colorful fish just swimming around slowly in
1: but
0: the dark.
1: Not like your living room? Oh. Family room? The general areas of the house? You wouldn't in your bedroom?
0: Well, I never have anybody at my house, so nobody's... What does it do out there?
1: Yeah. Well, you're out there sometimes, right? I mean, I'm curious. I'm not saying there's a right way and wrong way to have a giant fish.
0: I just think it'd be so relaxing.
1: Yeah, yeah. As you're trying to drift off, I can see that.
0: In the dark with the fish swimming around, kind of light it. Oh, that'd be great.
1: What, Kate?
0: I almost fall asleep thinking about it.
2: No, I want several, and I also want the people to come over and take care of them because they are a pain in the ass.
0: Yeah, that's what I've always. I've barely tried the fish tank thing with my kids. My parents wouldn't because they said it was too much work. They were right. And I tried it with my kids. It is an insane amount of work.
1: Yeah. If you like dead fish, do it yourself.
3: Real quick here. This was before Katie got. How old was Erica the goldfish, Joe?
0: Oh, that's right.
1: Oh, gosh. Erica was like 11 or 12 years. The world's longest lived birthday party goldfish. Erica, the goldfish.
2: Was it actually, or did you do what my mom did and it died like 15 times and she just rebought them?
1: No, I would have been more than willing to do that, but no, this freaking fish would not die.
2: Wow. That's impressive.
1: Anyway, so here's this guy.
0: You were attached.
1: It's a fish. Although I did have a bit of odd fondness for it. It was the world's loudest goldfish as well. When it was hungry, it would smack its lips. And you could hear it across the room.
0: And you'd say, "Oh, are we hungry, Erica?" And you'd go over and sprinkle a little food in there.
3: It's a good little goldfish.
1: And no, Michael, I'm not telling the story of the weirdo woman who insisted on feeding Erica. What a weird
0: And then when
1: chick.
0: She passed,
1: I wonder where she is now.
0: And you finally flushed her down the toilet, did you have one tear going down your cheek?
1: Oh, no, we had a large marble monument we had engraved for her out in the backyard.
0: That's right, you do that. I've done that myself.
1: So here's this bloke. He's got a lot of money, apparently, but he bonded with his dad over their shared love of tropical fish, and he has fond memories of feeding the fish and even cleaning the small lucite tank. Cool. Anybody who's got fond memories of cleaning a fish tank is a weirdo. But anyway, this guy's got a home in Delray Beach, Florida, 2,200-gallon custom aquarium that is home to 9 different species of fish and cost $250,000.
0: Wow.
1: Yeah, let's see. Here's one in Malibu. How big is that one? It's kind of tough. I can't picture, like, this big one in Malibu I'm looking at. I what is that? 50 gallons? 40 to 170? I don't know. But here's a guy who does Infinity Aquarium Design in L.A., Nick Tiemens. Shout out, Nick. His aquarium started about $75,000 and can cost as much as $1 million.
0: Wow.
1: Art budgets... You would have bought, like, expensive high-dollar art. Now are aquarium budgets among the wealthy.
0: Okay, so it's a hot thing.
1: Hey, you got just crap loads of money? Yeah, I get it. There's nothing more beautiful and amazing than tropical fish.
0: Right. Yeah.
1: Yeah.
0: Or was it some restaurant where they had a giant wall that was a fish tank, and I thought, that is cool. I would love that in my house.
1: Of course, if you're spending $1,000 a month on pet grooming and call them your kids, you're an idiot. But if you have $1 million fish tank, you have my vote.
0: Okay. Yes, Katie.
2: You just reminded me of the Curb Your Enthusiasm episode where Larry David is convinced that the goldfish is stuck to the filter in the Chinese food restaurant.
0: I have not seen that, but it's on fun.
2: It's so good.
0: We'll seek that out today. He's concerned, I assume.
1: Yeah, concerned for the welfare of the fish, yeah.
2: And he is going balls to the wall arguing with the waiter, like, no, that fish is stuck.
1: Oh, boy.
0: That reminds me, before we take a break, I just happened to be watching this the other day. Larry David was talking about the early days of Seinfeld when they were writing the show. And you remember the famous Chinese food restaurant where the whole episode is them waiting for a table at a Chinese restaurant? They're just waiting. Yeah. NBC said no to that and said, we're not going to air a show where, and Larry David said, then I guess I'm just not the right guy for this. He didn't care. He said, the show hadn't taken off yet and it wasn't making that much money. And he's just like, oh, I'm the wrong guy for this project because I think that's really good. And he left. Mm-hmm. And Jerry was just sitting there and he just left. And then NBC called him and said, yeah, we'll run it.
1: Mm-hmm.
0: That's it. once again proving that the people in charge of entertainment have no idea what's entertaining and what's not, and should not be in charge. But they think they do know what's entertaining and what's not.
1: And in fact, when in doubt, go with the opposite of what they think.
0: Yeah.
1: You'll be right more than you'll be wrong.
0: No kidding.
4: Armstrong and Getty.
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9: 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Partly sunny skies, isolated showers or thunderstorms, 88 to 92 this afternoon. Partly cloudy, mid-70s tonight. Partly sunny with isolated showers or storms, upper 80s tomorrow. Partly sunny on Thursday, 88 to 92. I'm Precision Weather Meteorologist Ross Murley on WNZF.
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12: It's a gender-bending madness update.
13: So, I kept hearing about this thing called
14: gender-bending madness.
15: They're loco.
16: Yeah.
15: We're in a brave new world.
12: First of all, just a brief mention that, as I said earlier today, the forces of neo-Marxism, postmodernism haven't paused a bit. They're forging ahead. They're trying to grow all this stuff. They're just hiding it better. Here's the University of Southern California has a new initiative. They're using men will be barred from using parts of an on-campus gym to make women and non-binary gym goers feel more comfortable while working out. The Student Assembly for Gender Empowerment pushed for the new rules in partnership with the Lyons Center, a recreational facility controlled by the university.
17: So you ban one of the two sexes from being in the gym to help the third through 50th versions of genders.
12: Yeah. Yeah. You got a combination of real women and fake women saying, I'm not comfortable working out among men. So, okay. All right. Super. Great. And then you've got this, human, a woman, I believe, who is presenting as a man. Lish Kozlowski is a Minnesota state representative arguing against a bill in Minnesota that would bar boys from competing in girls' sports. If you've been in a coma or were in a cave or perhaps an Apollo mission and just getting back to Earth, yes, some states let boys play in girls' sports if they claim they're girls. Here is the representative.
18: Talking about how gender binary was brought to these lands. Gender binary is a colonial export and not an immutable global truth. We do exist and have existed since time immemorial. Simple facts.
17: It's simple a colonial facts, yes. Thing. Okay, wow.
12: Settler colonialism, it's the gender binary is part of that. That's actually how the whole neo-Marxist thing works. It's you just claim each one is the other one, and it's all a web of horrors, and you've got to be against all of it. The eternal omnicause. I wish you luck with your imagined view of the universe. So on a less human...

0: first note. This is a young man by the name of Johnny Skinner, and we will let you tell his story. He was actually testifying in front of the California legislature, interestingly enough, trying to bring some sanity to blue state activism, trying to twist troubled kids' minds and convince them that your problem isn't that you're autistic or you're sexually assaulted or you're just a misfit, you're alienated, whatever, maybe you have some mental illness problems. That's not your problem. The problem is you're the wrong sex, and we're going to help you here at school. We have somebody you'd like to talk to, we'd like you to talk to, and let's not tell your mom and dad about it. So Johnny Skinner is testifying against that, or against that. Go ahead, Michael.
1: Good afternoon. My name is Johnny Skinner. I'm here representing GenSpect. When I was young, I was a feminine child, and I discovered trans influencers online. They said, change your body and your life gets better. Don't, and it gets worse. Or as my doctors told my mom, I would commit suicide. The medical and mental health providers didn't bother to ask why I felt the way I did. They poisoned my body with blockers and hormones, arresting my puberty and messing with my development. The result? I'm a 23-year-old gay man who's never had an orgasm and may never experience one. Let that sink in.
0: And he goes on.
1: I was rendered anorgasmic because once you say you could be trans, that's it. Full stop. No exploration as to why is allowed, even if you are a struggling kid. The former president of WPATH, Dr. Marcy Bowers, the California surgeon who had performed the surgery for Jazz Jennings at 17, admitted on video that puberty blockers followed by cross-sex hormones results in no orgasms and stunted genitals. SB 934 guarantees that more people will end up like me, the walking but wounded.
2: By the way, if you haven't seen this video with Scott Wiener standing there watching this poor guy talk to him. Dude, explain yourself.
0: Sick, perverse Scott Wiener. Yeah, one of the worst people in government, certainly. Mr. Skinner goes on.
1: I could have been spared all of this if any of my therapists would have explored why I felt dysphoric, but they never did. They only led me to hate my body more. The Supreme Court just ruled in a rare bipartisan decision that laws like this are unconstitutional viewpoint discrimination. This bill is an attempted workaround that will be used to silence therapists who could have helped me avoid the irreversible harms to my body and the loss of my sexual function, as is the same for many others. So today I ask you to extend some empathy to survivors like me and vote no for this bill. Thank you.
3: All right.
2: As I've said before, I know a therapist who says she has talked a number of young people out of going down the trans road quite quickly and easily. And she knows therapists who immediately you're off to the doctor.
0: Yeah.
2: Just, you know, like you don't even question that it could possibly be anything other than trans, and let's start the medical stuff.
0: And as we discussed in the wake of the Supreme Court oral arguments the other day, and the ruling, the activist transgender crowd call even saying to what your therapist friend would say, why don't we talk about the other things going on in your life and what's troubling you and maybe hold off on a minute for the transgender thing and just let's talk. They call that conversion therapy and outlaw it. California is trying to keep it outlawed. Even getting to the bottom of it's autism, you're a victim of something, it's a mental illness problem, whatever. They're trying to outlaw that. It's beyond sick. Why are people moving away from California? Well, it's housing is expensive. No, it's crap like that. It's unconscionable.
2: And Gavin runs for president. He's going to have to answer for some of that stuff.
0: Well, I would love the conversation to continue before more kids are victimized. It's horrifying to me. It's a gender-bending madness update, and it's sick.
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6: From ABC News, I'm Sherry Preston. This hour, the Supreme Court is handing down the final rulings of its term. The biggest case, whether President Trump's executive order denying birthright citizenship to children born to undocumented immigrants or those in the country temporarily. Another big case involves trans women in sports, says ABC's Karen Waugh.
7: The justices are set to rule on whether states can ban transgender girls from playing on girls' sports teams. 15-year-old Becky Pepper Jackson sued to overturn West Virginia's ban.
8: I've been a girl forever, and playing on the guys' team is going backwards.
7: The state argues banning transgender girls will keep competition fair, but Becky's family says she never went through male puberty and has no physical advantage.
6: A federal judge in Washington today is hearing arguments on the Trump administration's ban on transgender service members as well. Indirect but not face-to-face talks taking place in Doha over a permanent ceasefire in Iran. One big sticking point, the Strait of Hormuz, including ridding it of mines. ABC News contributor and former Defense Department official Mick Mulroy says of the Iranians,
9: they simply don't have the equipment nor the know-how. They could contribute because they're the ones that actually put the mines in the strait in the first place. So they could help with those that have the expertise in finding them. But it's clear they don't want to have any other involvement in the strait. They view this as their biggest benefit for this entire war. They could control a key waterway, 21% of the world's energy supply in perpetuity now.
6: Advice from emergency room doctor Trevor Lewis on surviving the blisteringly hot temperatures across much of the country this week.
10: If you're going to be out in the warm weather, hydrate first. Try to stay ahead. So drink maybe 12 to 16 ounces of fluid before you go out and maybe 6 ounces every 20, 30 minutes.
6: At least 160 million Americans are under some sort of heat advisory. 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
6: Tom Kane Jr., the New Jersey Republican who's been away from Congress for almost 4 months, returning to the public eye. He is expected to reemerge in public in Congress after months of speculation about the unspecified medical condition he says has kept him away from Washington. Supermodel Bella Hadid saying on social media posts that she's been struggling with a flare-up of Lyme disease, which she's had since she was 16. ABC News medical contributor Dr. Alok Patel says as the weather gets warmer, tick bites are on the rise.
12: It's so important to pay attention to any possible symptoms of Lyme disease or any tick-borne illness, which at first may seem something subtle, like flu-like symptoms, muscle aches, a headache, or even extreme fatigue.
6: Philadelphia's famous Rocky Balboa statue on the steps of the public library that Rocky ran up in the movie is being replaced by the statue of a real boxer from Philly, Joe Frazier. His son Derek was there as the statue was unveiled.
13: His home is somewhere where I know people will actually be able to see him and be able to actually appreciate who Joe Frazier is.
6: And what of the guy who played Rocky Balboa? Philadelphia Mayor Sherelle Parker says He's cool with it.
14: When I shared with Sylvester Stallone that we were moving Joe Frazier here, Sylvester Stallone said, that is what is supposed to happen.
6: The Rocky statue is being moved inside the Philadelphia Museum of Art. Sherry Preston, ABC News.
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17: Greg Feldman would like to be the District 2 County Commissioner. To Florida's Chief Financial Officer Blaise Ingolia's accusation that there was over $59 million in excessive wasteful spending in the county's budget, Feldman counters,
18: when you look at any budget, I mean, even when I look at my personal budget, I'll look at things and say, really, did I really need that? Really, did I buy that? But to the tune of what he's talked about, I just don't see it there, and I've gone through the budget.
17: Feldman explains why, after 47 years in law enforcement, he's looking to move into the political arena.
18: My background says public service all the way. I'm not in it for anything else. This is not a stepping stone for me. This is my final stone. I will stay here the rest of my life because I love this county, and at the end of my terms, however long it may be, I want people to look at me and say, you know what, he made it just a little better.
17: From the WNZF Newsroom, I'm Liz Ryan.
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2: We're Armstrong and Getty, not actually here, but yet still providing you information.
0: Yeah, it's a bunch of segments from the last several weeks, the wackiest, the most amusing, insightful, that sort of thing.
2: Yeah, this is very, very exciting. You haven't heard this stuff. Oh, it could be funny, could be touching, you might cry, you might laugh.
0: It's the Armstrong and Getty replay. We're joined by Josh Rogan, global opinions columnist with the Washington Post, author of a terrific book, Chaos Under Heaven, Trump, Xi, and the Battle for the 21st Century. Speaking of Trump, Xi, and battles, Josh, welcome. How are you? Let's talk about it.
23: Hey, guys. Great to be back with you.
0: So let's talk about Taiwan and the stakes involved, because there's been a lot of talk, well, for decades, and certainly more recently, about does the U.S. defend Taiwan, et cetera? What's China's timetable? Let's start with, what would it look like to the world economy if China made a serious military move on Taiwan?
23: Right. Well, it's in the news, of course, because President Trump went to China, met with Xi Jinping, and then said, I'm not so sure I'm going to sell Taiwan the arms that we promised we were going to sell them. We sent a shockwave through the region, especially through Taiwan, because without those U.S. arms, the chance of deterring, much less repelling any sort of Chinese invasion for the Taiwanese goes way, way down. So that's not great, okay? But the question that you ask is the right one. What happens if they actually try it? And, you know, the main determinant is whether or not we help them. And, you know, would that American president in that moment press that button and send U.S. troops or U.S. ships or U.S. bombs to help the Taiwanese stop the Chinese invasion? And when I asked President Trump about that when reporting for my book, he was very clear. He said, we're 9,000 miles away. China's 2 feet away. If they attack, there isn't an effing thing we can do about it. That's what he said. Okay. So he's not very enthused about the idea of intervening on Taiwan. He doesn't say that, but that's the idea. And what does that mean? That means essentially if the Chinese attack, the Taiwanese would get crushed in a second. Without our help, they would get crushed in a second. And after that, a number of scenarios can play out, all of them bad. You know, in the best case scenario, China controls not only that the Taiwan Strait, where 50% of the world's shipping goes through sooner or later.
2: Did you say 55-0?
23: Yes, 50% of the world's shipping goes through that. In one way or another, depends on the Taiwan Strait, and that's a lot. And then the 90% of the world's most advanced semiconductors are made in Taiwan. All the NVIDIA stuff, all of it, it's actually manufactured in Taiwan, most of it anyway. That's pretty bad if China controls that. And then think about the rest of the region. You've got Japan, Singapore, South Korea. All of those countries would immediately realize that they have no choice but to arm themselves to the teeth because America's not coming. And the entire region just becomes a powder keg forever. That's kind of like the best case scenario. The worst case scenario is there's an actual war over Taiwan, and that would immediately envelop the Japanese, the North Koreans maybe. Now we're talking nuclear weapons, and then it just gets worse and worse.
2: Well, the best case scenario, of course, as you know, is China's too scared to try it because they're so certain that that we and the rest of the world would fight on Taiwan's behalf. But we're not exactly sending that message right now.
23: Well, that's right. The whole idea of the policy has been for many decades is that we make it so hard that they don't try it. That every day Xi Jinping wakes up, he looks across that strait and he says, not today. It's going to be too difficult today. And the truth of the matter is that that balance of power between China and Taiwan and its friends is moving in the direction of China's advantage every single day. China's building the largest military buildup in the history of the world, hundreds of nuclear weapons silos, what are those for? You know, a massive landing invasion, cyber warfare, internet warfare, cognitive warfare. They're messing with Taiwanese politics. They're messing with their elections. They're messing with their media. They're messing with their minds on a constant basis all day long. And, that's not good. Okay. In order for the United States and its friends and allies to keep that balance up so that Taiwan seems like too tough to eat, you know, like too difficult to swallow, you know, whatever you want to call it, we would have to do a lot more. And we're not doing a lot more. And so that's really the most worrying thing. It's not what would happen on the day of the attack, but like every single day that China gains an advantage, it actually, in my opinion, makes the situation a lot more dangerous.
0: Interesting. Talking to Josh Rogan, global opinions columnist for the Washington Post. Josh, I've said that one thing restraining Xi is that China is so entirely dependent on exports, a gigantic shock to the world economy would be enormously damaging to them, too. That's at least helped delay, you know, what might be inevitable. Agree, disagree, expand on that. Your thoughts?
23: Yeah, no, I think that's exactly right. The best scenario for Xi Jinping is that he takes Taiwan without firing a shot. You know, look at what happened in Hong Kong. They never attacked Hong Kong. They just suffocated it. They just messed with it, messed with the people there, you know, clamped down as much as they could, and eventually strangled the democracy and freedom out of Hong Kong. And it worked, and they never had to fire a shot. That's the idea. I think that's what he's going to try to do first. That's why I don't think a Chinese invasion of Taiwan is coming in 2027. I think maybe they could be able to do it, but Xi Jinping's going to try best he can to mess with Taiwan so much that maybe the Taiwanese get so, you know, battered down that they fold, or maybe they elect someone who's pro-China because he messes with the other people so much. He's definitely going to try that. But I think in 2028, when the Taiwanese make their next presidential election, if they choose someone like they have now, someone who doesn't want the Chinese to take over Taiwan, because guess what? Most Taiwanese don't want the Chinese to take over Taiwan. I think that's when Xi Jinping might realize that the military and economic risks might be worth it for him.
2: Well, I'm glad you're somewhat optimistic. I'm glad you're somewhat optimistic. Yeah. It's not going to happen in the next year. But are we not dealing in reality at some point? I realize that if China takes Taiwan, we live in a completely different world than all of us have lived in our whole lives. But
23: yeah,
2: as China grows into an economic superpower, military superpower, and they got that island right off their coast, is it realistic to think that the world's not going to keep them from taking it?
23: Yeah, I mean, it's a good question. I think that 23 million Taiwanese people are not going to want to be ruled by the Chinese Communist Party. And if we let them just get swallowed up by the Chinese Communist Party, that's really bad for any other country in the world that lives next to a psychotic dictatorship that wants to take it over. I mean, look around the world, like, you know, the cause of freedom and democracy is not really doing that well at the moment. You know, the autocrats are on the march. Now, the Ukrainians are fighting back. That's great. You know, hopefully someday the Iranian people will get another chance to throw off their government. That's great. But right now, yeah, a lot of people around the country are like, hey, it looks pretty bleak for the Taiwanese. But here's the thing, you know, people do not actually want to live on their knees. And they don't actually subjugate themselves to that kind of rule willingly. And they tend to resist. Now, sometimes they lose, but you never discount the fact that people don't want to live on their knees. And really, the only thing that we can do is to support those people who don't want to live on their knees. And no, it's not determined. Yeah, China could win. And that country, I don't know if you've ever been there, it's beautiful. The people are lovely. The food's amazing. It would be a damn shame if it fell into Beijing's arms, because that would be a tragedy for all of those people and for all of the other people around the world who look at some sort of, you know, evil dictatorship on their border and be like, oh, I really don't want to get swallowed up by those guys.
0: Mm-hmm. Yeah, my response to what Jack said, which is 100% true, would be that you've just got to make it as expensive or difficult as possible for as long as possible and hope things change for the better on one front or another, which brings us to China's enormous demographic and economic challenges that are going on right now. We won't roll all of them out for you, but they have some serious economic problems going on. How is that going to factor in, Josh? Any idea?
23: Yeah, it's important to talk about because China's not 10 feet tall. They do have a lot of problems. But, you know, at the same time, we have to realize that it's going to be the largest country with the largest economy and maybe even the largest military in the region for the rest of our lives. So they're going to continue to have problems. Their problems don't affect them the same way our problems affect us, because they don't have things like elections. You know what I mean? If they have some sort of like crisis in the banking or real estate sector, they just fudge it all because it's all a corrupt economy anyway. So yeah, they have problems, and we should, in my view, try to maximize our advantages and cause more problems for them, because they're out to harm us. You know, in the end, China's goal is not just to take Taiwan, but it's to become the most powerful country in the world. And that means our disadvantage. So it's not just about Taiwan, but yeah, they have real vulnerabilities. To my mind, we should, you know, exploit those vulnerabilities and then use that to slow their rise so that we can maintain our leadership in the world, because that's better for us and better for the world. But, you know, it's just not going that well at the moment, if we're being honest.
2: So President Trump met with President Xi last week. President Xi's meeting with Vladimir Putin today. And I know you're aware of this quote, the caught on a hot mic quote from 3 years ago when President Xi was talking to Vladimir Putin and said, and I think this is one of the most important quotes of my lifetime. President Xi said, there are changes happening, the likes of which we haven't seen for 100 years. Let's drive those changes together. Putin said, I agree. What did that mean? And do they still believe that? And what do you think they're going to be talking about today?
23: Yeah, I agree with you. It's one of the most important things that I've heard said in a very long time. And what he's saying is something that I think is true, which is that, you know, the international world order, or whatever you want to call it, that maintained relative peace and security, and in my opinion, ushered in the greatest period of prosperity for America and any country in the world in history since World War II, is breaking down. That's pretty obvious. Whatever it is, the multilateral institutions, people were, you know, disadvantaged by the inequities of globalization, all of the grievances, some of which contributed to the rise of Trump and some of which, you know, are just sort of the baked into the corruption of the system. All those grievances are real. But the question is, okay, what do we do now? And if we're not going to have that whole system, which, you know, has some good parts, some mistakes were made for sure. And if we're going to replace that, what are we going to replace it with? And to my mind, whatever we replace it with probably shouldn't be decided by Xi Jinping and Vladimir Putin. That's my position. Call me crazy. Call me old fashioned. You know.
0: Well, yeah. Call me nuts, but if
23: Chesterton's Xi Jinping and Vladimir fortress. Putin are like, yeah, the new world system is, we're going to pick what it is. I'm against that. I think the Americans should pick what it is, and our allies, maybe Japan and the Europeans too, and, you know, whoever else is on board with us. But if they pick it, I don't think it's going to be good for us.
2: That's no.
0: Oh, my God. Amen to that, brother. Josh Rogan, global opinions columnist for The Washington Post, and again, author of Chaos Under Heaven, Trump, Xi, and the Battle for the 21st Century. Josh, always so thought-provoking. Thanks a million for the time. Really enjoyed it.
23: Anytime.
2: What a smart guy. And that quote, quote that I've read, I don't know how many times on the show, gives me chills, actually. It is one of the most important things uttered this century.
0: I'm glad you made note of that. You can't remember what you had for lunch yesterday, but man, you have absolutely internalized that one. And it is a blockbuster.
2: Oh, it's huge.
0: It's an all-timer. The
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21: 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Lots of sun today. There may be an isolated shower or thunderstorm, 88 to 92. Partly cloudy, mid-70s tonight. Partly sunny with isolated showers or storms tomorrow, 86 to 90. I'm Precision Weather Meteorologist Russ Merle on WNZF.
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0: Here is Katie Green to set up what we are about to hear.
6: So this guy is standing at a crosswalk and is approached by a Mingo food delivery robot, which proceeds to ask him to hit the crosswalk button for him.
0: All right.
9: Huh? Hello, what do you want? What do you want? You want me to press the button for you? You want me to press the button for you, Mingo? F*** you. Press it yourself. You took a human's job and you want me to press the button for you? No, hello, f*** you. Excuse you? Yeah, excuse you. I'm not pressing nothing. You press it. Go f*** yourself.
2: The relationship between human and artificial intelligence, rocky.
6: And then he crosses the street and just leaves the robot there. He goes the other way.
0: Well, so he made his intentions clear. Yes. I'd say angrily shouting obscenities at a robot is proof that you need to relax. Perhaps you should consider yoga. Now, Katie, you're part of the committee. This you will vote.
6: Okay.
0: This is Joe Getty's Yoga Trend or Parody. I used to be a mess. I'm reading from a woman's account. What's her name? Elena. High-stress corporate job, endless deadlines, a diet consisting of sad desk salads and existential dread. My body ached, my mind raced, my soul felt as empty as the gluten-free bread aisle.
10: Hello.
0: Then one ordinary Tuesday, while stress eating a turkey club in my kitchen, I accidentally struck something that was similar to the tree pose while reaching for the mustard. Blah, blah, blah. I had discovered sandwich yoga. What is sandwich yoga? It's the mindful practice of combining ancient yogic postures with the sacred act of holding and eventually eating a sandwich. The core philosophy is life is a sandwich, a delicious layered experience best savored one mindful bite at a time. And the virtues of sandwich yoga include balance in every layer, mindful consumption, stress release with zero equipment, and community and connection, because we encourage people to get together and do this with each other. Actual yoga trend or parody?
2: It's hard to say.
0: Hmm.
2: Life is a sandwich is a pretty good line.
0: Balance in every layer. That's right. The virtues of sandwich yoga. Life is a sandwich. Jack, make your pronouncement.
11: Sandwich.
0: Not a turd sandwich.
2: I really have no idea. It'd be a coin flip. It could be.
0: Katie?
2: I mean, so silly now that anything's on the table.
6: I'm going
0: to. Just in the past week, we've brought you sword yoga and snake yoga. Michael?
12: I'm going to say real.
0: Okay, ladies and gentlemen, we have precisely one real, one parody, and one coin flip. Not very helpful. I believe it gets thrown to the House of Representatives and the VP breaks the tie or something like that. Yeah, it's parody.
6: Okay. I was going to say, but we're
2: not
6: really
2: clearly,
6: we're
2: but not clearly. It's not.
0: Yeah. Yeah, there are at least half a dozen things I can think of off the top of my head in which it is impossible to launch a parody.
2: Hmm.
0: There was a rally in Brooklyn yesterday for ...
2: Right. Yeah.
0: Can you come up with something so outlandish it's clearly not true?
2: The latest TikTok trend is...
0: Oh, yeah, yeah. The Democratic Socialists of America are in favor of ...
2: Young people are hammering tacks between their toes to...
0: I'm calling BS on that because young people are so soft. Oh, boy.
2: It's called the toe tack challenge. A 16-year-old died in Pennsylvania. Parents are outraged. Blah, blah, blah.
0: Traditional yoga.
13: The hammering.
0: Traditional yoga teaches balance. Sandwich yoga demands it. 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It builds core strength, focus, and deep appreciation for structural integrity.
2: There you go. I had a BLT yesterday, and I was reminded that I had my first BLT maybe 10 years ago. I was in my 50s. First time I ever tried a BLT. They always sounded gross to me. And then the first time I ever tried one, I was like, wow, this is fantastic. And I've had thousands of them since.
6: Jack, you're amazing.
0: You are constantly mystifying.
2: I just always thought they sounded terrible and had never taken a bite until I did. And I was like, wow, this is great.
14: Jack Armstrong and Joe Getty. The Armstrong and Getty Show.
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13: ABC News, I'm Sherry Preston. The Supreme Court has upheld bans on transgender women and girls in high school and college sports. ABC national correspondent Stephen Portnoy has more on the decision handed down at the high court a few minutes ago.
15: Justice Brett Kavanaugh's majority opinion says it's reasonable to have separate sports teams for biological males and biological females, citing their inherent physical differences. As a result, the court holds that states may ban transgender athletes from girls and women's sports, delineating on the basis of biological sex to, quote, reduce the risk of physical injury and ensure fair competition. The three liberal justices on the court wrote separately to express their disagreement with the majority's opinion.
13: The court, in a 6-3 decision, also striking down limits on party spending in federal elections, a victory for Republicans who had appealed. The court also ruling today at some point on birthright citizenship, which President Trump wants to ban if a child is born to a person in the country illegally. This is ABC News.
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17: Since we have moved now to the city of Pinnell at the gym, it has grown by leaps and bounds, which is exactly why we wanted to relocate it in the partnership to the location where the kids are that we need to serve.
18: Sheriff Rick Staley says moving Powell into the renovated GW Carver gym has made it easier to connect with local families. Powell Director Deputy Artie Erlinson says the program has grown dramatically under his leadership.
19: In 2022, when I took over, we had 98 participants, and you can see the rapid growth. Right now, for June this year, we have 346.
17: It's a real partnership, and we're turning kids' lives around so that I don't see them at the Green Roof Inn, which is the goal.
18: Parents interested in learning more about Flagler Sheriff's Powell programs can call 386-586-2655. From the WNZF Newsroom, I'm Erica Fox.
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2: Trump just said that Barack Obama did not want the bust of Winston Churchill in the Oval Office during presidency and claimed that Obama sent it back to England. I don't know. I find that hard to believe. The first part might be true. I doubt he sent it back to England, but who knows?
0: Oh, that reminds me. I was hoping to squeeze this in at some point. England is just another sign of their shrinking from their greatness and their loss of their cultural sense of themselves, partly as they've allowed rampant immigration. They're going to take the heroes of Britain off their currency and go with squirrels and foxes instead. Put on animals, because Churchill might be too controversial, or too many of the people were white and that sort of thing.
2: Right.
0: It's just unbelievable. Our papa, our father, England, is now a degenerate drunk. Rolling around in the alleyway and fornicating with scabby women in the night.
2: Metaphorically,
0: yes. Oh, speaking of the British Isles and that part of the world, I just wanted to mention very briefly, we were talking about St. Patrick's Day and how it is in the U.S. versus Ireland, and we never really got beyond the opening sentence. It's a huge deal in Ireland. Absolutely huge deal, but it's a big cultural family bands and crowds and dancing and heritage and that sort of thing. It's not about just getting wasted and puking green goo into the gutter like it tends to be in the U.S. of A. Anyway, so there's a contrast. Now, on a completely different topic, we both have a personal interest and a professional interest, I think, in understanding the dynamics of the far left in the country. What they believe, why they believe it, how they believe it, what they really want, that sort of thing. Because unless you diagnose a problem, you can't solve it. Unless you understand people and where they're coming from, it's difficult to argue effectively against them. And Bill Maher, a traditional center lefty, is thinking and writing and talking about that very topic these days. Here's Bill.
8: The kind of super woke people, they live to have themselves thought of as the good people, as the social justice warriors. So they're always looking for some new marginalized people to champion. And of course, the very thought of it is noble. And I yes. get it. And I'm an old school liberal.
21: 100%.
8: We've always been there for this.
21: 100%.
8: And they take it just 10 subway stops too far.
21: 100%.
8: To places where it's just about making them feel like they're doing something. And you know what? You're not Rosa Parks. You're not anybody who's doing anything. You're just like trying to be this sort of social justice warrior.
21: Yeah.
8: And there's no war that needs to happen here. Boy Scouts, Girl Scouts, there's no hate crime happening. Okay, it's just about the way it really is with boys and girls.
2: Lots of examples of that.
0: Yeah. Yeah, it's self-congratulatory. Look at me, I'm a hero when you don't do anything really, but dress up in your kafi and pretend to be a revolutionary. You're a cosplayer.
2: That kind of fits into, in a slightly different way, what I was about to talk to, this piece in the Free Press, Arthur Brooks, Face It, You're Addicted to Politics. It's basically the idea that we've convinced ourselves that to be good citizens, particularly good people of our political tribe, we need to pay attention to everything. But it's not actually helping the country. It's just making us miserable. It doesn't strengthen democracy to pay attention to everything all the time. All it does is wreck your mood. I'll just read a little bit of it. I thought it was pretty interesting. Political news is ruining your mental health. What were you reading right before this article? Probably some news, most likely about the war in Iran, which is dominating coverage, and ancillary topics such as the effect on the economy and markets. Along the way, you most likely encountered and felt compelled to consume some political news and opinions.
6: This is what we do, by the way.
2: I don't mean humdrum policy stuff, what Congress voted on today or the like. Instead, I mean horse race politics and lightning rod punditry. And this lowered your well-being. That's the thing we should all think about after we take in a bunch of hot takes. And again, I'm working a little counter to the way I make my house payment here. But after we take in a bunch of hot takes, are we happier than we did? Or happier at that moment? Or are we less happy? How often do you consume news and you end up less happy?
0: It depends on the nature of it. It really does.
2: I think it depends on, well, yeah, the nature of it. The kind of source you go to. I hope that we're not that way. There is plenty of stuff out there that I feel like is that way, and I tend to stay away from it. Because if you go for more nuanced coverage, it is not as misery making.
0: Right.
2: Because it's
0: right.
2: Not all clearly this is right, clearly that is wrong. We're headed to hell in a handbasket. So.
0: Yeah, speaking for myself, and I hope, you know, this comes across, I'm much more into helping people understand what's happening and the ideas behind what's happening, as opposed to just quote unquote owning the libs and drinking their delicious tears. Now, that doesn't bring me any satisfaction. I would like to convince people of the things that I think bring prosperity to this wonderful country of ours.
2: So following who's up, who's down, who created the latest outrage is a national obsession, says Arthur Brooks. See, that's the stuff I'm not interested in, really. Who's up, who's down doesn't, I don't freaking care. That just does not matter to me. But apparently it does to some people. We can't get enough of monitoring the situation, is in quotes, because that's the question they actually asked in a 2023 survey of American adults. About a third said they follow national politics very closely, while 62% of Americans consume news about politics and government often or extremely often, which is 30% percentage points above the next highest area of news interest. Wow, why so much about politics? I remember when nobody ever talked about it. Fine, you might say. It's natural and healthy to form strong opinions about the president or his opponents and talk about them with friends, to watch political shows or listen to politics podcasts, to read or watch political punditry several times a day. This surely is evidence of a good informed citizenship, right? Actually, no. As the political scientist, I don't know how to pronounce his name, last name Hirsch, has argued persuasively, in the age of modern communications, the obsessive consumption of political news and commentary has for millions of people replaced the kind of participation that characterizes healthy democratic activity. Freaking out to your Facebook followers about whatever Donald Trump said yesterday is not what Democracy in America author Alexis de Tocqueville had in mind when he wrote, a nation may establish a system of free government, but without the spirit of municipal institutions, it cannot have the spirit of liberty. Participating in municipal institutions is being involved in all kinds of different building blocks of democracy. It's not getting outraged over Facebook posts.
0: Right.
2: Or tweeting angrily at people. Or retweeting angry tweets.
0: Sure. Yeah.
2: And Hirsch, the person who studied this, called this sort of spectatorship a form of hobbyism, digestion of politics for emotional entertainment, as opposed to actually being engaged in the process. That is so clearly true.
0: And it's a perpetual motion machine, because the politicians have figured out that's where the money is.
2: Right. So
0: stoking
2: how do we-
0: that, you're not going to get a zillion dollars worth of small contributions online because you've got some really smart legislation brewing that's going to help the infrastructure. I laughed as I was suggesting it,
2: right.
0: And that's the important stuff.
2: What's that phrase for the hashtag?
0: Takes one to know one.
2: Hashtag activism. So that's the first time we like noticed it and mocked it is like people who have all the hashtag, you know, bring the girls home or
0: make
2: hashtag
0: pre-post
2: or,
0: right.
2: or yeah, whatever, exactly. Like you've done something. So, but we're all doing that to a certain, well, not all of us, but a lot of us are doing that to a certain extent that taking in opinions, then getting worked up about it feels like you're participating in the democracy while you're not attending a city council meeting or, you know, voting on a lot of different races you're not paying attention to or whatever the heck. You're not actually participating in the democracy. You're just getting emotionally worked up about opinions. How do we break out of that? It's you know, it's similar to a whole bunch of the other stuff, the online stuff. It's all the same. It's the same thing as looking at porn kind of feels like you have a sex life. You don't.
0: Yeah. Right. It is a nutrition-free substitute for the real thing. Virtually everything online is that.
2: And it extends to sex, politics, all kinds of different things. Yeah, it's all the same problem. You feel like you're have a relationship with a chatbot or because you have lots of friends that you comment on every day on your Twitter feed. You've never actually met them. And it's a very surface level relationship. You retweet each other or whatever. And then the sex thing with porn, especially for guys, just all this stuff that is completely made up. And so we do the same thing with politics. We feel, I'm very political. I read all of the angry tweets and I retweet the most, the funniest ones. I'm very involved in politics. Lots of people say that.
0: My meme game is top level.
2: Wouldn't lots of people say they're very involved in politics because they participate in that sort of activity?
0: Yeah.
2: When you're not actually involved in politics at all.
0: Yeah, I think this may ultimately be a discouraging segment. And I hate that, but the other problem is that the government has gotten so vast. It's involved in so many aspects of life that people, you know, you're wrong to think the government is here to solve all your problems. But I get why people think that. And so everything you do, everywhere you go, you think the government ought, not you, my good friends, but a lot of people, think the government ought to be involved in like everything you do all the time. And so it's natural to have that weird, incredibly shallow, you know, exchange of quote unquote ideas like we're talking about. It's just, it's ever present, but never significant.
2: Yeah. And let me hit you with this paragraph because I thought it was pretty darn interesting. If you're doing all this stuff we are talking about, particularly around politics, you are probably trapped in an abusive parasocial relationship with politicians and political media. You're being psychologically manipulated with emotional ups and downs in a way that makes you easier to control for partisan or economic reasons. And this is probably also harming your mental health. Almost certainly.
0: I think we need to identify, for instance, rage baiting. If there is some gender bending teacher who's trying to pervert the minds of 6-year-olds, I want to know about that. But how often do I want to know about it? How often do I need to know about it? I already know it. So how often do I need to click on that and watch that or retweet it or what have you?
2: That's a good question.
0: And the answer is not never. Because, you know, for instance, to me, the infiltration of our education system is the biggest problem we solve or that we face, rather. But you don't need to wallow in it.
2: Or maybe are you doing anything else? So if all I'm doing is clicking on them and getting more upset, but I still have never attended a school board meeting or done the research to look into who's running and voted or anything like that. But I click on all the stories about how bad the schools are and get really mad.
0: Right.
2: I don't know how we break out.
0: Empty
2: of that.
0: Calories substituting for the real thing.
2: Yeah, whether
0: describes
2: it's,
0: everything online.
2: Yes, whether it's Facebook friends, looking at porn, or this. And this one is probably, well, it's worse for the country. You can't run a democracy that way. For your own, like, personal happiness, having not real relationships is not very good either.
0: Yeah.
2: The enough to get by thing, though, the way human beings are built, it's the empty calories you always talk about, but it's enough nutrition. I'm not going to die. So I feel like
0: you're dying inside. I'm Joe Getty.
2: I knew you were going to add an I'm Joe Getty to that.
0: Saw it coming, did you? Yeah, well.
2: Yes, but you're dying inside. I'm Joe.
0: Yes, I'm Joe Getty.
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14: 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Partly sunny skies, isolated with showers or thunderstorms, 88 to 92 this afternoon. Partly cloudy, mid-70s tonight. Partly sunny with isolated with showers or storms, upper 80s tomorrow. Partly sunny on Thursday, 88 to 92. I'm Precision Weather Meteorologist Ross Murley on WNZ.
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18: There are three sounds that if you hear in the wild, you're in serious danger. Run for your life. Those three sounds coming up in a moment. Stay with us.
19: Yes, this segment.
18: Unless you're eaten by a bear. Oh, is that a hint? Stay with us.
19: We feel it's our job every day to depress you and make you wonder why you got out of bed. Or at least it seems like so. We think that's what our job is. First of all, Mamdani's budget, the budget for the city of New York with his plan for, you know, free buses and all the different things he's offering for free, is significantly more than Florida's state budget, which has three times the population.
18: Wow.
19: $127 billion versus $117 billion. So New York City alone, $10 billion more than the entire state of Florida for their budget, which is kind of interesting. And speaking of spending, because this is what I really wanted to get to, this is the depressing thing. The CRFB, whatever they are, they're one of your nonpartisan panels that look at spending and that sort of stuff.

0: said that without immediate legislative intervention, which there will not be, the federal government faces a future defined by exploding interest costs, insolvent trust funds, and a national debt burden that will shatter post-World War II records within 4 years. So I guess the reason that stuff never lands is they've been telling me within a couple of years my whole life, and we do oftentimes kind of grow our way out of it or find a way to kick the can down the road.
1: Or so inflate the currency supply that that debt no longer looks big.
0: Right.
1: If you completely devalue the currency, you borrowed $1,000. Now, hell, it costs you $1,000 to go out to dinner. Who cares? That's a specific strategy, folks. Inflation is a tax.
0: Yeah. So that's really the biggest story in America, but you can't get anybody to pay attention to that under any circumstances, and we've known that for many, many years. So I'd probably be better off knowing three frightening sounds that I should run for my life if I hear them, since nobody's going to do anything about the national debt.
1: Jack, if you hear these three sounds in nature, you're in terrible danger.
0: Now, are we going to hear these one at a time, or all three back to back? How are we going to hear this?
1: Michael.
0: I need to be prepared.
2: Yeah, okay, it'll be three sounds. Okay. It's three basic sounds.
1: Back to back to back. Hey, brace yourself. There's terror here, friends. Let's hear it. Ah. Is that wind? Now the first sound again.
0: Yeah,
1: wait a minute.
0: The first sound and the third sound are the same sound.
1: Did you listen to this?
2: Oh, yeah. Yeah.
1: What the hell's the matter with you? Tell you what, I know three sounds to be terrified of if you're a radio host.
0: The sound of your audience switching to another station. No, that's
1: what
0: the
1: hell?
0: Sound.
2: It all makes sense.
0: Katie, do you have any guesses?
1: We were gonna hear,
3: I don't have a guess.
0: The first
1: I thought we were going to hear rattlesnakes and growling mountain lions or something. We hear what? A windy day and ice cracking. That part I get.
0: Well, ice cracking. The first one, I thought it was like stepping on branches or something. Something big and heavy is coming after me.
2: The first one is a tree. If you're ever in a tree area and you hear this sound.
3: A tree area.
1: Hey,
2: it means the tree is about to fall.
1: He's an environmentalist.
2: The tree is about to fall onto you.
0: If you're ever in a tree area.
2: Well, a place with trees.
1: Yes.
0: A place with trees. You're not making it better. You're not making it better.
2: A wooded
1: Stop
2: area.
1: Digging. All right, what the hell was the second? The second one was just wind.
0: The woods or forest. Do you mean that? A tree area.
2: Yeah, well, here's the second one.
1: All right. What is that, allegedly?
2: That is a tornado that is nearby and approaching.
0: Okay.
1: Oh.
4: Sounds like wind.
0: Yeah.
1: Lay down flat in a ditch.
0: On the radio, it does just kind of sound like really windy, but I've heard a tornado up close. It is quite frightening.
1: And play the third one, which is the same as the first one.
0: Meanwhile,
1: back in the tree area.
0: No, that's the second one.
3: Eating celery?
2: If you're ever walking on ice, trying to save your lives.
0: If you hear someone eating celery in a tree area, run for your lives.
2: Okay, if you're ever walking on ice, and you hear that, go the other way. Yeah.
0: Yes.
1: Yeah. Oh, carefully and slowly.
3: I feel safer already.
5: Armstrong and Getty.
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10: From ABC News, I'm Sherry Preston.
5: In a major rebuke to President Trump, the Supreme Court striking down his executive order banning birthright citizenship to children born in the U.S. to parents who are in the country illegally. ABC News Chief White House Correspondent Mary Bruce has more.
10: This is a huge blow to one of President Trump's signature immigration promises. In fact, on the very first day of his second term, the president signed this executive order unilaterally declaring that only newborns whose parents have permanent legal status are eligible to be citizens. Despite what the 14th Amendment says, the president often argues this is not how birthright citizenship was intended to be used. He often argues that it was meant for the children of enslaved people, not for those born of migrants who illegally crossed the border. The Supreme Court today firmly disagreeing, backing the 14th Amendment and the right to birthright citizenship.
5: The president took the unprecedented step of actually going to the arguments over birthright citizenship in person, but eventually he left early on the day the case was heard. The High Court also today upholding state laws banning transgender girls and women from playing on school athletic teams. ABC Stephen Portnoy has that.
11: Justice Brett Kavanaugh's majority opinion says it's reasonable to have separate sports teams for biological males and biological females, citing their inherent physical differences. As a result, the court holds that states may ban transgender athletes from girls and women's sports, delineating on the basis of biological sex to, quote, reduce the risk of physical injury and ensure fair competition. The three liberal justices on the court wrote separately to express their disagreement with the majority's opinion.
5: The heat dome that's been sitting over the Midwest is moving further east. Temperatures expected to be 100 degrees or more in places like Philadelphia, New York, and Boston this week. Talks happening in Doha. However, U.S. Envoy Steve Witkoff and Jared Kushner are not sitting down with their Iranian counterparts. Instead, the two sides are talking with mediators. Dow's up 69 points. This is ABC News.
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5: How expensive has your summer been? The cost of live events has been going up and up and up over the last 5 years to the point where some people are calling it funflation.
14: People are shelling out this summer to pay for live events. And as the Wall Street Journal first reported, some are dipping into their savings, even taking on new debt to afford increasingly expensive tickets.
5: ABC's Elizabeth Schulze, the cost of events like concerts, parks, and sporting events has increased dramatically since 2020, by some accounts up 27%. The West battling early wildfires, including one along the Utah-Colorado border that has killed three firefighters this week. ABC's Melissa Adan has more from Beaver, Utah.
15: Nearly 40 large wildfires are currently burning across nine states. In Utah, the city of Beaver canceling its July 4th celebrations amid the blazes. The state's Cottonwood Fire, the largest in the country, already growing to more than 146 square miles, roughly the size of the city of Philadelphia. Shane Gadbaugh's ski resort largely devastated by the fire.
16: It's bad. It's like a war zone.
15: With new blazes exploding by the day.
5: The U.S. Forest Service says the three firefighters who died were forced to use their emergency fire shelters when they became trapped by the flames. Serena Williams is back on center court at Wimbledon, her wild card match coming nearly 4 years after she announced her retirement. She is also playing doubles at the All England Club with her sister Venus. Her match starts in about an hour. Sherry Preston, ABC News.
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10: What a year we have had.
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20: There's something in particular, though, that really hits home with her right now. 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
1: You don't know this about us, but behind the scenes, we're really, really cool and demanding. Armstrong and Getty here, and the staff has been busily assembling during our vacation a collection of clips and things that have happened in recent months that are especially entertaining and evergreen, as we say.
0: Now more of the Armstrong and Getty replay.
1: Hey, kids, you want to play Inflation?
25: Yeah, Dad, let's play!
1: It's a history of the United States as seen through board games. I actually found this deep within the Wall Street Journal website. They're running a series called USA 250, The Story of the World's Greatest Economy. And they look into various aspects of it. And I found this one charming. Board games were popular in the United States from the beginning, but they were generally brought from the old world, you know, chess, checkers, various card games, etc., that had been around for ages and ages. The very first American-made board game in 1822 was made by a small map company in New York. It was called Traveler's Tour Through the United States, a novelty that featured a hand-colored map of the then 24 states, peppered with towns and landmarks. You make your way across the map by naming geographical facts, with the winner being the first person to reach New Orleans. Which, I don't know, sounds reasonable. Yeah,
0: sure.
1: Nothing wrong with memorizing some geographical facts.
0: And there weren't nothing else to do in 1822.
1: But that gave birth to an enormous industry, which has made billions and billions, uncountable billions of dollars through the years. A board game, let's skip ahead. We already mentioned that. Several games, including that one, had the whole Manifest Destiny. We're expanding. We're going to go coast to coast thing at their heart. And people were super positive about that sort of thing and loved the idea. Let's see. Indeed, a moral. Oh, I almost skipped this one. I should have highlighted this. By the mid 1800s, Salem, Massachusetts became a hub of early game development for some reason, aided by European printing technology that had made its way across the Atlantic. In 1844, picture playing this with your kids or your little cousins or whatever. Brothers William and Stephen B. Ives released the game of the game of Pope and Pagan, or Siege of the Stronghold of Satan by the Christian Army. That was the rather long title. In the game, players act as missionaries attacking Lucifer, the Pope, and pagans, reflecting both the tight-laced culture of the day and antipathy toward Catholicism and immigrants. Oh, my God. So you'd have your kids attacking Lucifer, the Pope, and the godforsaken immigrants with their foreign beliefs.
0: That's wow. A fun board game.
1: Wow. Now,
0: you roll a six. Do I go after the Pope or those damn immigrants?
1: They're both within reach. I don't know. God dang it. So a moral message was central to many board games of the year. Among the most popular, the Checkered Game of Life, which got a shorter name after a while.
0: Okay.
1: created by none other than game pioneer Milton Bradley in the year 1860. Profoundly religious and an early advocate of the kindergarten movement in America, Bradley developed his game for children as much as their parents. Listen to this. This is the game of life. Players navigated a board with spaces identifying the highs of life, like college, success, happy old age, among others, and several frightening lows, including ruin, disgrace, and suicide. This is a game for children, remember.
0: You roll a six. Wah, wah. Suicide for you.
1: I was just disgraced. Darn it. Watch the language, son.
25: Sorry, Paul.
1: Ruin, disgrace, and suicide. Wow. How soft are our children compared to that?
0: Chutes and ladders, you go down the chute, you land in suicide.
1: Oh, boy. Sorry, son, suicide. Jesus. Now, as the 19th century was growing to go, can I have a second take? Do we have enough tape, Michael?
2: Yeah, go ahead.
1: Okay. As the 19th century drew to a close, a growing middle class found itself with disposable income, shorter work weeks, mail order, catalogs, department stores, which really helped the board game industry. The railroad boom then helped the game industry, which increasingly focused on capitalism in addition to moral uplift. Starting in the 1880s, a series of games derived from the Horatio Alger books, with titles like From Log Cabin to the White House, caught the public's fancy. A boy, always a boy, popularized the rags-to-riches fantasy, pulling himself up by his bootstraps toward wealth and respectability.
0: Wow, is this the beginning of what we were talking about earlier, where every presidential candidate has to have that origin story, like Gavin Newsom's trying to create? Just, it became part of our, the way we look at this.
1: Yeah, it's unquestionably part of our culture. Yeah. Now, the gals had different messages in their games. One called Marriage Auction, which was popular from the early 1900s. The card values laid out a bride's worth, noting that, quote, the bridesmaids have no value, however they rank. Unless you're a drunk groomsman, and, you know.
0: Exactly. You're both out of town.
1: All right, come on. The rules note, marriage, they say, is a gamble. One thing very certain is that money plays an important part. Let's see. As the Gilded Age rolled on, one female game designer subverted the script. Lizzie Maggie? Was an impassioned follower of Henry George, a popular political economist and author of the best-selling book Progress and Poverty. George, the economist, believed that taxing land and only land, the single tax, was a path to a more just world. If you think these people would invent a really boring game, you'd be right.
0: It's funny you bring this up, and I won't get off on this, but I just became aware of Henry George a couple of weeks ago in a podcast. Oh. His book was number two selling book only to the Bible for a very long time. His economic theory, he was like the biggest thing in the world, not just in America, with economics, and everybody quoted him all the time, and then it just went away.
1: Well, this big adherent of his, Lizzie Maggie, received a patent in 1904 for her landlord's game, which millions know today as Monopoly.
0: Yeah, that's interesting.
1: What most people don't understand is her game was created to teach about the ills of concentrated wealth. It wasn't until economists... that's not terribly interesting. From the 1900s through 1930s, financial games gained favor. The game's finance, inflation, and others thrived during the Great Depression as a fantasy of the American dream far out of reach for most homes. Back to Ms. Maggie, she published Bargain Day in 1937, a game in which players move through a store making purchases by trying to save the most. The player who shops most thriftily wins.
0: Wow.
2: Wish my wife would play this game.
1: Well, hey, maybe see if you can find an old copy, Michael.
0: Great 1960s old man sort of joke there, Michael.
1: Hey, honey, here's an old-timey game. Let's play it. I bet it'll be fun.
0: Wish my wife would play that game. Huh?
1: Tell the other women. You can't tell them anything. Then you got after World War II, Cold War anxiety gave birth to strategy games like Risk, is you'd capture the territories across the world.
0: It's stunning that Monopoly ever caught on and became as, why is popular? Lack of alternatives? I mean, I never had the slightest bit of enjoyment playing Monopoly and never finished a game once in my life. But I've played a lot of times.
1: Other than talking to the friends you're playing with.
0: Yeah.
1: And the rivalry of it. No, the game itself brought no joy. Interestingly, Candyland.
0: Yeah.
1: Perhaps the simplest game ever invented by any human being was designed in 1948 to brighten the spirits of children in hospital wards.
0: Oh, wow. I played a lot of Candyland. I played Candyland in the hospital as a kid.
1: You know, frankly, that was about up to my intellectual level, Candyland. I enjoyed playing that with the kids. Very relaxing. And then the act of playing games reinforced wholesome suburban family values. Consider the 1965 game Mystery Date, in which girls try to land a dreamy date and avoid the sloppily dressed dud.
0: Oh,
1: guy.
0: You don't want to end up with the dud.
1: Right, right. And let's see. The game was developed by Marvin Glass and Associates, a Chicago toy design firm, whose other hits included Simon, Rock'em Sock'em Robots, which I wanted at age 5 more than I wanted my next breath. They also invented Operation and Mousetrap.
0: Rock'em Sock'em Robots. I knew people that had it, but I never owned it.
1: Yeah, yeah. And then in 1966, Twister became a phenomenon and challenged sexual norms. Tell you what, as a teenager playing Twister with the other fellas and girls,
0: I enjoyed that
1: a great deal.
0: You get somebody the opposite sex playing, there's a good chance your groins are going to end up against each other.
1: Wow. Wow, that was really delicate and artful. Well said. It's like I'm working with Shakespeare. Holy crap. I wish we had a penalty box.
0: Can't help it.
1: Misconduct, 2 minutes.
0: Can't help it. I got to put my left foot on a yellow dot. So, how's your father?
1: Wow. Wow. Today, even with the rise of video games, board games in the U.S. are more than holding their own. Thanks to Kickstarter. Interestingly enough, the crowdfunding platform, lower costs of production and online communities, players can enjoy hits like Settlers of Catan, Wingspan, Exploding Kittens, Ticket to Ride, which is a railroad game, interestingly, and all sorts of other different ones. My kids and their generation are crazy into the game, the card games and the board games and the character playing games.
0: Board games are really all about the hanging around with your friends or family. That's what it is. I mean, we always do lots of Uno at our big cousin Christmas family get together, and it's not about the freaking game, obviously.
1: Right, right, yeah, yeah. Well, you hope to avoid ruin, humiliation, suicide, and puncture wounds or whatever else was on that list.
0: That one is pretty funny.
1: Severe burns.
0: You lost an eye. You have to go back 3 spaces.
25: Oh, dang it! I only had one eye left.
1: This is fun, kids.
0: But prior to, you know, pick the date, there literally was nothing else to do. Cold winter night, it's dark now, and it's 5 o'clock. What are you going to do for the rest of the evening with no radio, no TV, no, maybe no books?
1: Right, right. Play a little landlord's game to warn your kids about the dangers of concentrated wealth. Have you learned your lesson, children? Now go to bed.
0: That was fun.
3: Armstrong and Getty.
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7: 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Lots of sun today. There may be an isolated shower or thunderstorm, 88 to 92. Partly cloudy, mid-70s tonight. Partly sunny with isolated showers or storms tomorrow, 86 to 90. I'm Precision Weather Meteorologist Russ Murley on WNZF.
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0: The word is cryopreservation. I guess that's the official term for freezing a brain and bringing it back alive. And it's never been possible till now. And that when you freeze a brain, it destroys the cells and you can't thaw it out and have it still work. But they figured out a way to freeze the cells in such a way that it doesn't destroy them. And wow. They sliced up brain tissue from mice and have frozen them for a week or so and then thawed them back out. The freezing and the thawing have to be very careful. And still gotten a brain activity that could happen. So they haven't done it with a full brain yet. But
1: Mouse woke up and said, "Where am I? What's happening to me?"
0: same day, different cheese, you know?
1: Yeah. How about the length of time? Because you can get freezer burn.
0: But obviously this opens the door, if they can perfect this, to all kinds of wonders where someone could have a terrible disease, freeze the brain, get to the point that we can cure the disease, and then, you know, reanimate your brain. But we'd have to, you'd have to put it in a body, though, in that case, because we still haven't perfected the brain transplant. So what good does it do to freeze a brain outside of a body, bring it back alive, and now you're what? A guy who lives in a jar?
1: And according to 50s sci-fi movies, yes. Yeah. And you can speak and stuff like that. Yeah.
0: You can speak. I don't know.
1: And command people to kill, as I recall from some movie I watched as a kid.
0: Boy, that gets into some serious thinking about human nature. If I am, I don't want to make this dark, but like if I lose the ability to do anything, speak or move my body at all, and I'm just a brain, do I want to live like that? Well, that's what you'd be in a jar.
1: Could I like do crossword puzzles and stuff like that? Surely Elon Musk can.
0: You're going to do crossword puzzles all day, every day for the rest of eternity?
1: Well, that's just a for instance for the rest of eternity. I mean, you'd have a lifespan, right? It'd just be long later.
0: Yeah.
1: I don't know. I'd watch TV. I'd watch golf. I'd think, boy, I wish I could play golf, but I don't have a body. I keep forgetting.
0: I'd watch TV.
1: I don't know. I would read books.
0: I just don't know if there's any point in being just a brain. How are you going to hold these books?
1: You don't need to.
0: Go to the library, get the book.
1: Well, that's right. I have no eyeballs. And I have no ears. Wait a minute.
0: Well, that's what I'm saying. Unless they perfect all those other things, who would just want consciousness? Can't see, hear, feel, do anything, but I'm alive. Whoop.
1: No, whoopee. No, that's a horrifying nightmare.
0: Yes, it is a horrifying nightmare.
5: It limits you.
1: That's the understatement of the year.
0: That is the subtle joke of the day, Michelangelo's subtle comment of the day. It limits you.
1: Well done. It would be limiting. For those who are fans of science, I find this super, super interesting. The problem, and they've always talked about this as various rich people or ball players or whatever were going to get their heads frozen, that when you freeze tissue, ice crystals form.
0: Yeah.
1: And as the water freezes, the crystals expand, they puncture membranes, disrupt the intricate network of neurons, ultimately destroy the connections that make the brain what the brain is. But this team of neurologists in Germany circumvent the problem by using a technique known as vitrification, which cools tissue so rapidly that it prevents ice crystals from forming at all. Instead of crystallizing, the liquid inside and around the cells transform into an amorphous glass-like state, preserving the tissue structure with all molecular motion effectively halted.
0: I think I read the whole article, though. I don't think it ever got to the next step that we've just been discussing. Okay, so even if you can take a brain, freeze it, and thaw it back out, and it still functions, you got a long way to go before you've accomplished anything, in my mind. You got to be able to put it
1: 1,000 miles. We got to start.
0: You got to put it in a body.
1: Well, it's right, but there's no point in doing the other stuff until you can figure out you can preserve a brain. So this is the first step, an important first step.
0: I need eyes and arms.
1: In something that I can't imagine.
0: Yeah. But anybody's brain's been frozen in the past. Ted Williams, the baseball player, froze his brain. Walt Disney. They didn't freeze it in the right way, so they're out of luck. They're just frozen brains that won't ever work.
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18: This is a special report from ABC News. I'm Sherry Preston. The Supreme Court upholding birthright U.S. citizenship to anyone born on U.S. soil. President Trump had signed an executive order trying to ban birthright citizenship to those born to parents in the U.S. illegally, but the justices ruled that was unconstitutional. ABC's Devin Dwyer.
19: This is something that every lower court that has looked at it has struck down or sided against President Trump. So in that sense, it's not that monumental, but it is significant given the political significance to President Trump and what he has put into this case, lobbying the justices on social media, attending those arguments in person.
18: The president left the arguments early as the justices appeared reluctant to strike down birthright citizenship. In other rulings today, the Supreme Court also upheld state bans on transgender athletes in women's sports and struck down limits on party spending in federal elections. This is ABC News.
20: This local news is a service of Flagler County's Toyota dealer, Beaver Toyota in St. Augustine, conveniently located right off I-95 at exit 311.
21: Greg Feldman would like to be the District 2 County Commissioner. To Florida's Chief Financial Officer Blaise Ingolia's accusation that there was over $59 million in excessive wasteful spending in the county's budget, Feldman counters,
22: when you look at any budget, I mean, even when I look at my personal budget, I'll look at things and say, really, did I really need that? Really, did I buy that? But to the tune of what he's talked about, I just don't see it there, and I've gone through the budget.
21: Feldman explains why, after 47 years in law enforcement, he's looking to move into the political arena.
22: My background says public service all the way. I'm not in it for anything else. This is not a stepping stone for me. This is my final stone. I will stay here the rest of my life because I love this county, and at the end of my terms, however long it may be, I want people to look at me and say, you know what, he made it just a little better.
21: From the WNZF Newsroom, I'm Liz Ryan.
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4: To our surprise and delight, Fareed Zakaria on CNN's, what the hell's it in, Compass Point? GPS, that's it. Unleashed a 6 minute, 13 second screed last night that was utterly calm, gentlemanly, non-bomb chuckery, and an incredibly thorough indictment of the misgovernance of the state of California. It was absolutely terrific. He's a man of, I would say, the center left. He used to make me a little nuts talking about foreign policy because he was very much the internationalist. But I think this is so good. Let's start with 51. Work our way, Michael.
6: The frustration is real and justified. California is one of the most dynamic places on the planet. It has Silicon Valley, Hollywood, world-class universities, extraordinary agriculture, ports, talent, and natural beauty. But it is a case study in how a rich society can spend more and more while producing less and less of what its ordinary citizens need. The paradox of California today is a successful economy attached to a failing model of governance. Consider the fiscal record. Since 2000, California's population has grown by roughly 15%. But the state's general expenditures have grown more than 200%.
4: Oh my God.
6: From $78 billion to about $248 billion.
4: Wow.
6: General spending per person has risen from about $2,300 to about $6,300. The number of state employees has grown by more than 50% by one count. Does anyone think that California government and its benefits have gotten 200% better in the last 25 years?
4: I live here, so I know it's not true.
8: Wow. I knew the expenditures and number of employees had skyrocketed, but that is beyond, I mean, beyond reasonable, and that certainly is practically beyond imagination. It is a giant jobs program for cronies and lackeys.
4: The state employee number has grown 50% this century.
8: Yeah.
4: Wow.
8: So in the next section, he talks about the failure of housing in California. And the essence of it is that California produces new dwellings at a rate that is a tiny fraction of other functioning governments' production of those dwellings because of incredibly strict zoning and hypocritical zoning. And also, the you can sue developers over a list of 150 different ridiculous things as a blackmail, so they have to pay you off, and how that culture is rampant in California, and so they underbuild housing. Let's move on to 53, where he talks about education.
6: Oh, look at education. For years, California schools had a plausible excuse. They were underfunded. Total spending on education through 12th grade has more than doubled since the early 2010s. And per pupil spending by 2023 was well above the national average. Yet the results remain dismal. In the 2024 Nation's report card, California was 43rd in fourth grade math, 39th in fourth grade reading, 36th in eighth grade math, and 38th in eighth grade reading.
4: Well, I bet Gavin didn't like this. He's hoping that, and he's right, that nobody watches CNN weekend shows, but, you know, whoever's his opponent, if he would end up being the nominee, they're going to grab this stuff.
8: Oh, yeah. Yeah. I hope it goes viral. I hope it gets retweeted and sent around a million zillion times. Yeah, the educational system is absolutely miserable. Go ahead. Play the next chunk, Michael.
6: California's headline prosperity, generated in good part by a few industries like high tech, masks weaknesses underneath. Job creation has been sluggish. In 2025, California essentially failed to add any new jobs on net. Private industries outside government and government-supported healthcare actually shed jobs, according to the Center for Jobs and the Economy. The state is using public spending to paper over private sector stagnation.
7: Wow.
8: Correct. Yeah. Significant net loss of jobs if you exclude government, which we discussed, and government-supported healthcare, directly government-supported. Let's talk about homelessness in 54, Michael.
6: Homelessness tells the same story in a more painful register. A 2024 audit revealed California had spent $24 billion on the problem over a five-year span. Yet, in 2024, California reached a record high in homelessness, almost 200,000. Homelessness did decline by about 3% from 2024 to 2025, but the state's expansive, expensive, and elaborate homelessness aid complex has not proven to solve homelessness in any significant way.
7: Well, you don't have to be a genius to know that.
8: No, there was a headline in the very left Sacramento Bee the other day, the capital of California. Audit of Sacramento homeless shelter costs showed no strong link to good outcomes. They couldn't find a link to it doing any damned good, yet the money continues to flow.
7: I'm not an accountant. I can look around. You spent billions of dollars. It looks worse than it used to be. So what is happening?
8: Right. Now, the next section, Fareed goes into a couple of minutes on L.A., and it's longish, so I'm going to summarize some of it. You know what? Go ahead. Do 56, Michael, and then we'll go from there.
6: Nowhere is this more vivid than Los Angeles, where Hollywood, the city's defining industry, is in slow motion collapse. The effects are being felt not by celebrity actors and influencers, but the carpenters, costumers, sound engineers, camera operators, editors, drivers, caterers, dry cleaners, prop houses, and small businesses that once formed one of the world's great industrial clusters.
8: And then he goes into the statistics about the number of shooting days in L.A. are just, they're down 85%, something
7: shooting
8: like that.
7: Shooting films, not shooting other people.
8: That's a good point. Those days are up. But the shooting films days are down. All those gigantic sound stages and movie sets and complexes are empty. They're just completely empty. And all of those working class people, many, many of whom I would guess lean left and vote for these policies of way over regulation, insanely high taxes, lawsuits for everything. They probably support those policies, which is tragic. Then in 58, he summarizes the L.A. Situation.
6: Hollywood is still the symbol, the brand, the mythology, and it still houses the big studios that produced most of the world's greatest entertainment for almost a century. But thanks largely to high taxes, costs, and regulations, the work has moved elsewhere, to Georgia, New Jersey, Toronto, London, and Warsaw. Michael Linton, who ran Sony Entertainment, told me that the big studio lots look like ghost towns now, with tens of acres of sound stages and recording studios when nothing is happening. He said, Los Angeles is becoming a sunny version of Detroit. Consider this simple fact, according to Fortune. None of the 10 films nominated for Best Picture this year were primarily produced in Hollywood. Los Angeles still hosts the Oscars, but increasingly it does not actually make the movies being honored there.
7: So I've toured the big movie lots just in the last couple of years with my kids doing the tourist thing, Universal and Warner Brothers. Yeah, that's interesting. So they look, so it's more of like a, it's like going to an old western town that used to be, you know, during the gold rush or something like that. And all these buildings that used to be saloons and whorehouses or whatever, but they're no longer those things. They're selling candy to kids as tourist stuff. So now the big movie lots are a tourist thing to go to see where some of the best movies, you know, of the last 100 years were made. And you can, Star Wars and Jaws or, you know, what of all these great movies, but they're not doing it anymore.
9: Where are the great movies made now, Dad?
8: Literally anywhere but California, son.
7: That's interesting.
8: Enjoy the tour. Finally, this.
6: For years, Democrats in California have governed without any real competition. The recent primary results suggest that even in deep blue territory, voters are restless. They're not becoming Republicans, but they are asking a reasonable question. Why does a state with so much money, talent, and promise make life for ordinary people so hard?
8: Good question.
10: It's an excellent question. I don't know that I saw enough unrest to give me a lot of optimism in the recent primaries, but it registered on the Richter scale of this sucks, the Suchter scale.
11: Well, as long as people have their identities, their entire identities tied into a political party.
8: So true.
11: It's different than, I've never had my identity tied into a car brand, really. I don't know what would be another good example, but just restaurants or something, this place has got better chicken at a lower price. I don't care. I'm just going to go to the one I like the best and has the most bang for the buck. My identity's not tied up in it. Apparently, especially now, we have our self-worth tied up in being an R or a D so much, we just won't change.
10: And remember, if you're a D, one of the cornerstones of your identity is that conservatism is evil. Republicans are evil, not wrong, not misguided, not where the party is policy-wise right now doesn't suit me. No, they are eternally evil. And so, it's like the most extreme example of changing your identity you can imagine. It makes going trans look subtle.
11: You're the political scientist. Answer this question.
10: One more thought. I like how Fareed said they haven't become Republicans. I mean,
11: right? I know.
10: Come on, let's be reasonable here.
11: That'd be disgusting. Yes. So we know what states that are too blue look like. We just described one.
10: Mm-hmm.
11: What are states that are too red? They're one party but Republican. Is there something bad that happens?
10: Yeah, I think they can go a little far in outlawing things that are harmlessly lefty, dopey.
11: Like what?
10: Oh, gosh, I'd have to think about it for a while. I don't know, passing resolutions to end gay marriage or something like that, even though it'll never get by constitutionally. A little too fundamentalist. It's generally a subset of conservatism that is really feeling its oats, and there's no pushback. If you want, I can work on it and come up with some examples for you.
11: But I should ask lefties.
10: It's fairly rare, though. Oh. See, the problem is there's no such thing as a right-wing bubble that's as bubbly as a left-wing bubble for the reasons we've discussed many times.
11: Right. I should ask a lefty that like that.
10: They probably cite abortion rights. Nobody can get an abortion anytime, including, victims of rape, incest, or, terrible health threat to the mother, that sort of thing.
11: Other than that, wonder what it would be. I don't know.
10: They would invent stuff. And my proof is all of the talk about how if Trump is reelected, gay marriage will end. Gays will be hunted down in the streets. Trans people, et cetera. Yeah, hey, let me know when that starts, all right? It'd be scary to watch. I want to watch.
11: Hey, Gavin, running for president. When Fareed Zakaria dedicates that much time to what a mess your state is, that ain't good, man, on CNN.
10: Yeah, amen to that. 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
15: 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Partly sunny skies, ice with showers or thunderstorms, 88 to 92 this afternoon. Partly cloudy, mid-70s tonight. Partly sunny with ice with showers or storms, upper 80s tomorrow. Partly sunny on Thursday, 88 to 92. I'm Precision Weather Meteorologist Ross Murley on WNZF.
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18: Here's your freedom-hating quote of the day from communists or about communists. One silly and one great. This is from Gideon Defoe, who's an author. I don't know anything about his book, but this is just funny. Here's your first problem, he said, pointing at a sentence. Religion is the opium of the people. Well, I don't know about people, but I think you'll find that the opium of pirates is actual opium. It's a book about pirates, I guess. I don't know. I just thought it was funny. And much more significantly from the brilliant, the invaluable, the wonderful Ludwig von Mises, in his book, Omnipotent Government, and I quote this, I'm going to get this tattooed on my, I haven't decided which body part.
19: Face.
18: Show some real commitment. How about we go with neck? Can we compromise and do a neck tat? Every step which leads from capitalism toward planning is necessarily a step nearer to absolutism and dictatorship.
19: We take steps like that all the time.
18: Including the Trump administration, sure. Lately, and yeah. I don't like it. Mailbag.
19: Woo-hoo!
18: Drop us a note, mailbag at armstrongandgetty.com. Perhaps your brilliant missive will be read on the air. For instance, this one. Sarah writes, guys, can more of the show please be Katie speaking in vocal fry, upspeak, dropping T's, etc.? We need much more of that.
20: Yesterday, hang on. This is rough. We had to sit here and listen to Hillary Clinton.
18: Oh, devastating.
20: I just made myself cringe.
18: Wow. Moving on.
19: I make myself cringe all the time. You'll get used to it.
18: It's practically my life story. Curtis here in Santa Rosa, California. Here's one of our local Safeways. Same one that only has one exit now, so you know what's escape is more controlled. Looks like the Reverend Al Sharpton, Reverend in quotes, was finally right about something. They are

0: are locking up the toothpaste in Santa Rosa, California. KBYTO, keep buying your toothpaste online. Yeah, virtually all products are locked up in vast swaths of California, and it's spreading across America.
1: Insane.
0: In red states and places I never dreamed it would happen.
2: They're locking up my toothpaste.
1: Yeah, I know. Somebody mentioned that to me about one of the red towns around here the other day. They said the first time they ever went to their CVS in one of these red towns around here, and things were locked up.
0: Lawlessness spreads, and once it's here, it's a war to get lawfulness back. Sleepless in Danville writes on the topic of fortune cookies, which came up at some point. One of my father's favorite jokes. We'd go out to a meal, a succulent Chinese meal, and he would slowly open his fortune cookie, read it, raise his eyebrows, and exclaim, it says, help, I'm a prisoner in a fortune cookie factory.
1: That's pretty funny.
0: A fabulous running dad joke for the family.
1: Oh, I wish I'd have done that when my kids are younger. It'll still be funny, but it would have been even funnier when they were younger.
0: Every single time we went out to dinner when I was a kid, and he kept doing it after I was an adult, every single time, my dad would get the check.
1: Yeah.
0: And do
1: Double
0: take.
1: I've always done that. That's fantastic. You got to
0: do
1: that.
0: Bar none. Right. Let's see.
1: That's hilarious.
0: Punch the Monkey, more like Damien the Monkey, writes Bridget Scroomer in Healdsburg, California. Other than being a great band name, there's more going on than a poor little monkey and a stuffed animal. I'm with Joe when I say there's something wrong with that monkey and the other animals are clued into it. Perhaps someone needs to part the hair on his sweet little head and see if the number 666, the mark of the beast, are present. This all falls in line with the AI takeover in the end of days and makes perfect sense that the Antichrist monkey would show up right now. Have a good weekend. The Antichrist monkey.
1: Yeah, sorry, I haven't read that chapter of the Bible. Maybe this weekend I'll get to it.
0: A number of people brought up your sweating when you eat ketchup, Jack.
1: I'm sure. Why wouldn't they?
0: What about other tomato products? Pizza?
1: Nope.
0: Ordinary plain tomatoes?
1: No.
0: What's the sweat factor on that?
1: That's
0: keep being wet and gross. I like the show anyway. And then we got this, and we'll end with this one, I think, from Matt. The ketchup oddity is interesting, but a small village in the north of Sweden has many folk who don't feel pain. Vittangi, a village in unpronounceable Sweden, is known for its unique residents who exhibit congenital insensitivity to pain. The condition, also known as congenital analgesia, is a rare genetic disorder that affects the ability to feel pain or temperature.
1: Wow. That's interesting. Must have been some serious inbreeding back in the day.
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7: From ABC News, I'm Michelle Franzen. The Supreme Court closing out its term today with decisions on major cases, including blocking President Trump's executive order on birthright citizenship. Here's ABC's Stephen Portnoy.
8: The 6-3 decision reaffirms the Supreme Court's 1898 ruling that except for the children of ambassadors, all people born in the U.S. are citizens under the 14th Amendment. Chief Justice John Roberts was joined in his opinion by fellow conservative Amy Coney Barrett and the court's three liberal justices, while Trump appointee Brett Kavanaugh said he agreed with the outcome of the case. The court's three other conservatives, Clarence Thomas, Samuel Alito, and Neil Gorsuch, dissented.
7: Justices in another landmark case ruling to uphold a lower court ban on trans athletes from playing on school teams for women and girls. ABC's Devin Dwyer says the case involved West Virginia and Idaho.
9: 29 states that have similar laws as West Virginia will continue to stand. And I will note that 21 states don't have bans on transgender athletes. Those are unaffected by this decision, but certainly a blow to that transgender community and student athletes on this last day of Pride Month.
7: In Qatar, indirect talks taking place today in Doha in efforts to finalize a peace deal between the U.S. and Iran. U.S. delegates meeting with mediators but not engaging with Iranian officials. The Strait of Hormuz and Iran's nuclear program remain sticking points. Republican Representative Thomas Kane Jr. of New Jersey returning to Capitol Hill today following a four-month absence due to what he called a medical issue. Kane, in remarks on House floor, says he was diagnosed with depression.
10: The doctors recommended that I remain in the hospital to address my illness. They explained to me that this would be the fastest way to recovery. And to be honest, I was hesitant. I didn't think that I had time for it.
7: Kane missed more than 100 votes during his absence. In Venezuela, search and rescue efforts continuing to find survivors following last week's major earthquakes. More than 1,700 confirmed dead so far. You're listening to ABC News.
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7: Bad weather today, forcing NASA to scrub its first-of-its-kind mission to rescue a satellite whose orbit has been dropping at an alarming rate.
13: Even the launch of the Lynx satellite repair robot is unusual. Instead of being sent up vertically from a traditional launch pad, it's loaded into a rocket and dropped from the belly of what used to be an Air Canada passenger jet. Gonhee Lee heads the aerospace company behind Lynx.
14: Just a few months ago, this spacecraft was a conceptual drawing.
13: Now it's set for its first job, grabbing hold of the Swift Space Telescope and hoisting it higher into orbit before it falls into Earth's atmosphere and burns up. Jim Ryan, ABC News.
7: With more people spending time outdoors in the summertime, a new warning about ticks and Lyme disease. Visits to emergency rooms for tick bites now higher than normal in many parts of the country. ABC News medical contributor Dr. Alok Patel says rising global temperatures are adding to the problem.
15: As the planet gets warmer, the geographic range of ticks even increases. And what else happens with warm weather? People go outside. They go hiking. They enjoy the sunshine. This puts them even in more range to potentially get bitten by a tick.
7: Experts say to protect yourself, avoid wooded and grassy areas and do a full body check for those ticks after being outdoors. Uber and Waymo ending their partnership in Phoenix. Uber has been collaborating with other companies to develop its own autonomous cars. Waymo will continue to operate in the city, offering robo-taxis through its own app. Michelle Franzen, ABC News.
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21: Since we have moved now to the city of Bunnell at the gym, it has grown by leaps and bounds, which is exactly why we wanted to relocate it in the partnership to the location where the kids are that we need to serve.
22: Sheriff Rick Staley says moving Powell into the renovated GW Carver gym has made it easier to connect with local families. PAL Director Deputy Artie Erlinson says the program has grown dramatically under his leadership.
23: In 2022, when I took over, we had 98
2: participants. And you can see the rapid growth. Right now, for June this year, we have 346.
21: It's a real partnership, and we're turning kids' lives around so that I don't see them at the Green Roof Inn, which is the goal.
22: Parents interested in learning more about Flagler Sheriff's PAL programs can call 386-586-2655. From the WNZF Newsroom, I'm Erica Fox.

0: Rising from the heart of the swamp, a beacon of truth is casting its light. From sea to shining sea, The Vince Show. Here's Vince Colonnaise.
1: An historic betrayal by the United States Supreme Court. The details ahead on this program. It's 844-484-3872, 844-4-THE-USA. That's the way to join us today, from coast to coast, from sea to shining sea. An historic betrayal on this week as we go into the 250th anniversary of our country. And if the court had any appreciation whatsoever for this country's great history, they would realize that the 14th Amendment, nestled between the 13th and the 15th, was dedicated to former slaves and their children, not to illegal aliens, Chinese foreign nationals, any adversary on planet Earth who decides to fly into our borders, have a baby, and confer upon them the privilege of American citizenship. This is insanity. A 5-4 decision today. Not just a narrowly tailored ruling, not one that allowed the status quo to continue. No, they went so far as to say that the 14th Amendment to the Constitution confers upon illegal aliens, their children specifically, American citizenship. This problem just got worse. It was already bad enough. The court just made it worse today. So much worse. An utter disaster. Chief Justice John Roberts, who will be remembered for this betrayal, quite unfortunately, writes the majority opinion today, saying that the holding of the court is that children born in the United States to parents unlawfully or temporarily present are, quote, subject to the jurisdiction of the United States and are citizens at birth under the 14th Amendment's Citizenship Clause. This has never been a declared finding by the United States Supreme Court. It is as of today. The reality of the history here is this has not been so easily resolved an issue. It's been well argued from either side. It's been understood by anybody with common sense that those amendments written in order to resolve the horrors of slavery were to protect the families of former slaves. People understand that. You have to know, if you know anything about American history, you know that. And over time, you know, this issue was not so easily settled. You know, in the 1920s, we needed an entire law to say that American Indians are considered citizens of the United States. The 14th Amendment was passed in the 1860s. In the 1920s, we needed a law to say, actually, Indian Americans are American citizens. Why would we need a law like that if the 14th Amendment had already been clear on the subject? We would not have. Foreign diplomats, when visiting the United States, should they have a baby while they're here? You know that their children are not considered American citizens? Not even by extension of this decision today. Why is that? Why wouldn't the 14th Amendment cover that? Anybody who's born in the United States, wouldn't you think they'd become an American citizen based on this logic? Well, no, Vince, they're not subject to the jurisdiction thereof. What? So, illegal alien, foreign nationals who sneak into our country, who, heck, stop in our country. If a Chinese national lands in Guam and has a baby, under this ruling, they have a constitutionally mandated American citizen on their hands. John Roberts. You know, there's a thought that John Roberts makes these decisions because he's trying to somehow calm down the debate, trying to, as they say, split the baby. Everyone uses that metaphor incorrectly, by the way. King Solomon didn't actually split a baby. He threatened to, and that's how he sussed out who the real mother was. Everyone gets that one wrong. But still, this idea, oh, I could split the baby, I could split the baby, is the way people talk about it these days. As if this is going to calm things down. This wasn't some sort of preservation of the status quo. This was an outright betrayal of the country. And it is going to make things, I hate to report this to you, but I can feel it in my bones. This is going to make things worse. Why? Well, now it's taken the ambiguity out of this away. Now it's just rolled out the red carpet for people to pour into our country in whatever capacity they can in order to steal the blessings of liberty, to steal the blessings of American citizenship. And it's going to have a really deleterious effect on national unity, obviously. And it's going to have a depressing effect on the right. I don't know about you. I have a hunch, considering I talk to so many of you so frequently. I hear from you so frequently. You're annoyed with the state of American politics right now. You've worked hard. You got President Trump into office. You gave a majority to the House. You gave a majority to the Senate. You fought hard in a lot of these state and local races. We had a lot of governor's mansions, a lot of state houses. We made a lot of headway in a lot of meaningful issues. We've won a lot of big battles. Cultural battles, too, not just legal ones. Battles about the state of our border and the state of our economy. The fact that we need police, we need law enforcement. We've won a lot. We've made a lot of ground, which is great. Great news. But you're annoyed. You're deeply annoyed. It shouldn't be this hard to get the Save America Act passed through Congress. It shouldn't be this hard to get the United States Senate to do the bare minimum of protecting our elections. You shouldn't be getting robbed every day by foreign populations that are pouring into your country and stealing the tax dollars that have been taken out of your paycheck on a frequent basis. You shouldn't have to be dealing with this. And yet we are. And so now another indignity stacked on top of indignities against the American people. Look, this is an audience that's very politically engaged. But as of today, even if you and I bust our tail at levels that the Republican Party outside of President Trump doesn't deserve, even if we do that, and I fully intend to, I do carry the weight of a lot of worry that these midterms are a fait accompli, that the Republicans are going to lose them. Not because of any failure in your effort. I know you're going to work for it. But failure in their effort. It's not enough to tell voters to vote for a party to stop the other guy. It's a rationale. It's a strong one, in my view. We have to stop the left. The left is on the march, and they do not have good things in store for our future. In fact, they will exploit this ruling today in order to import vast amounts of people who are not American and shouldn't just be granted American citizenship and yet will be, as a means to rig elections going into the future, into the future for a very long time, to the point that we may never get the country back. We have to stop the left. But as a party, shouldn't you be able to bring a good case that there's a great reason to vote for you? Shouldn't you be able to do that? Now, the justices themselves are not supposed to be political actors. But they made a decision today to engage not in the Constitution, not in the law, but in politics. Justice Clarence Thomas wrote the dissent today. I'm not shocked by this. Clarence Thomas is the most brilliant justice on the United States Supreme Court. And he's infuriated by the decision the court just dropped. He says the court has repurposed the 14th Amendment to protect its own set of preferred rights that the Reconstruction Congress, you know, the one that passed the 13th and 14th and 15th Amendments, never contemplated, and that cannot find support in its text. Today, the court does so, again, by recognizing a constitutional right to citizenship for the children of all foreign birth tourists and illegal aliens. Thomas wrote, of course, in his opinion, that the same thing I started with, which is that the purpose of the 14th Amendment was for the children of freed slaves. Not for this. He says, I'm not sure that today's opinion will stand the test of time. The Citizenship Clause added greatly to the dignity and glory of American citizenship. Quoting from the Supreme Court's prior decisions. He said, today's opinion devalues that citizenship. I respectfully dissent. That's the only thing I disagree with him on. He's respectfully dissenting. I am furiously dissenting. This is an historic betrayal. And the ramifications of it, we're only just beginning to get the sense of what they are. More ahead. I'll talk exactly through what they could have done, what they didn't do today. There's a lot to discuss. All ahead on The Vince Show.
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0: 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Lots of sun today. There may be an isolated shower or thunderstorm, 88 to 92. Partly cloudy, mid-70s tonight. Partly sunny with isolated showers or storms tomorrow, 86 to 90. I'm Precision Weather Meteorologist Russ Murley on WNZF.
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18: Breaking down the issues like no one else. Vince Colonnais.
19: Yeah, Justice Clarence Thomas doing historic work here, ripping these guys for coming to this conclusion today. Chief Justice John Roberts and Justice Amy Coney Barrett on the side of saying that American citizenship has no meaning, that it can just be conferred on anybody. It's insanity. And this is not, look, this is not a matter of policy preference, as far as I'm concerned. It's a matter of the history of the 13th, 14th, 15th Amendments. It's the history of our country. It's the reality that we didn't just confer American citizenship on anybody's babies in the United States. And I just remember back to the oral arguments on April 1st that we had. April Fool's Day of all days. April 1st, we had these oral arguments. And it was during that time that Ketanji Brown Jackson was trying to come up with some weirdo argument that, oh, subject to the jurisdiction thereof equals allegiance, and you pledge your allegiance by committing a crime in whatever country you happen to be in. Like, what are you talking about? What is this contorted logic that led to today's betrayal? Not a shock that Ketanji Brown Jackson would side against the American people. Not a shock at all. I knew that. I knew it this morning, Jim, when we did the podcast. I just gave the news before it occurred in that case. I was like, oh, yeah, Ketanji Brown Jackson came out against American citizenship today. What's disappointing is that it was a 5-4 decision, that four others joined her in her lunacy.
9: I was thinking about this, and I think there are various sources that say this, that you can have, you obviously have permanent allegiance based on being born in whatever country you're from. That's what everybody recognizes. But you also have local allegiance when you are on the soil of this other sovereign. And I was thinking, you know, I'm a U.S. citizen and visiting Japan. And what it means is that, if I steal someone's wallet in Japan, the Japanese authorities can arrest me and prosecute me. It's allegiance meaning can they control you as a matter of law. I can also rely on them if my wallet is stolen to, under Japanese law, go and prosecute the person who has stolen it. So there's this relationship based on, even though I'm a temporary traveler, I'm just on vacation in Japan, I'm still locally owing allegiance in that sense.
19: That's right. I pledge allegiance by committing a crime. I pledge allegiance by stealing from the American people. I pledge allegiance by killing Lake and Riley. I pledge allegiance through criminality. What the hell is she even talking about? How did she get on the United States Supreme Court? I'm beginning to think she really didn't know what a woman was. That it wasn't merely just a political stunt. She genuinely has no idea. In Justice Thomas's dissent today, he writes about this idea that what it means to be, quote, subject to the jurisdiction thereof, which is, of course, in the 14th Amendment, in this much-debated clause, that they didn't leave to Congress. He said, quote, I would not interpret subject to the jurisdiction to refer to the exclusion of three bespoke categories of persons whose relationship to the sovereign was not described in those terms. There's a simpler interpretation of the text that was expressly endorsed by those closer in time to ratification. Children born to diplomats, hostile alien occupiers, and Indians in tribes were not citizens because they were not subject to the complete jurisdiction of the United States. For the same reason, the children of foreign temporary visitors, who were also not subject to the complete jurisdiction of the United States, were also not citizens. Well, does that sound like common sense to you? It sounds like common sense to me. Justice Thomas is describing this quite well. What does it mean to be subject to the jurisdiction of thereof? Okay, well, if Indians were not subject to the jurisdiction thereof, so no citizen children, if foreign diplomats could have kids and they wouldn't become American citizens, what about hostile alien occupiers too? Yeah, illegal aliens. And, during oral argument, Justice Roberts, I remember him asking some questions that made me realize, oh my goodness, this is going in the wrong direction. And his talk about his logic. At one point, the Solicitor General of the United States had raised this very valid point that diplomats don't get American citizen children if they have babies here. And he goes, well, that's a small category. Justice Roberts goes, that's a small category. How do you go from that small number of people and stretch it out to this big number of people, of all these millions of illegal aliens who Joe Biden let into the country? I remember thinking when he said that, that's not a legal argument. That's a political argument he's mounting. It's one of scale. Well, like, oh, we can have consequences for a small group of people, but consequences for a large group of people, that seems like a bigger deal. The scale is so big. What are you talking about? The law either applies or it doesn't. It applies to a few criminals or a lot of criminals, depending on how many criminals we have. Or you are conferred privileges on the basis of your American, of the parents' American citizenship. Just because we have a lot of illegal aliens doesn't suddenly justify that, okay, fine, they can all become American citizens. What is this? What are we witnessing? And what is the way out of this? Because the court today didn't just allow the status quo to continue, as I said. They said it straight up in the 14th Amendment that illegal aliens can have American citizen children now. That leaves us only two paths out of this mess. I'll explain in just a moment. We've got a lot more to get to ahead on The Vince Show.
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25: This is a special report from ABC News. I'm Michelle Franzen. Ending out their current term, the Supreme Court issuing three decisions today. Justices rejected President Trump's efforts to rescind birthright citizenship, the clause in the 14th Amendment, affirming babies born in the U.S. are U.S. citizens. Here's ABC's Devin Dwyer.
26: This is something that every lower court that has looked at it has struck down or sided against President Trump. So in that sense, it's not that monumental, but it is significant given the political significance to President Trump and what he has put into this case, lobbying the justices on social media, attending those arguments in person.
25: In another case, justices ruled to uphold a lower court ban on trans athletes from playing on school teams for women and girls. And the Supreme Court also issued a decision rolling back longstanding limits on the amount of money political parties can spend in coordination with individual candidates for federal office, saying the spending limits violated the First Amendment. This is ABC News.
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28: What a year we have had.
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28: This year, we had a 25% membership growth, and that was 20-plus new members this year alone. 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
29: There's something in particular, though, that really hits home with her right now. Her term as president is ending, but
28: I'm able to turn the helm officially over to my dad, Kenneth Costa, who, as of tomorrow, will be our Rotary Club of Flagler County president. 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
29: From the WNZF Newsroom, I'm Liz Ryan.
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18: 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The Vince Show.
19: Yeah, well, we got a 5-4 decision today ruling against the value of American citizenship, dispensing it to every illegal who can pour across our border under any circumstance. The men of the court, Thomas, Alito, Gorsuch, Kavanaugh, all on the side of the dissent. The women of the court, Amy Coney Barrett, Elena Kagan, Sonia Sotomayor, Ketanji Brown Jackson, and John Roberts, all in the majority today, and saying, no, citizenship has no value. Wild stuff. So where do we go from here? What can be done about this? Well, two immediate things jump to mind in terms of the path forward. Now that they've said it's a matter of the 14th Amendment, that it's baked into the Constitution that illegal aliens can have American citizen children, one way is that this precedent get overturned, that this get tested again at some point in the United States Supreme Court. We're going to have to wait for that, but it's going to have to be tested again, and then we can overturn them. Okay, that could be interesting. Sean Davis, I saw, suggested today that states could, for instance, start issuing birth certificates only to American citizens. And for when they have children, and not to non-citizens. Any non-citizen that has a child doesn't get a birth certificate. The state can make that decision, and then it has to work its way back up to the court, and then we can see if we can overturn this thing. That would be a big deal. That would be a big deal. But that's a path, and that's going to be a hard path for us to get there. Another and an even harder path to take is amending the United States Constitution. I said it. I was saying on social media this past week, even before this decision, because you kind of felt it, didn't you? That the court was fattening us up before the slaughter, giving us a couple of good decisions on immigration, saying, yes, we can get rid of people who are here on a temporary basis. Yes, it's time to go home. No, being at our border doesn't mean being inside of our country for purposes of asylum claims. A couple of good decisions, but it's not like it balances out. This is a gross betrayal. And so amending the Constitution is going to have to be a path that we have to contemplate. Can we do it? And it is not a small thing. You've got to get massive support across the country from the states to do it. You've got to get massive support. You either need a 2-thirds majority in both the House and the Senate. We can't even get the Save America Act passed with a simple majority. A 2-thirds supermajority in both the House and the Senate, which is the customary way that this has been done to amend our Constitution every time, or by constitutional convention, which would require 2-thirds of our state legislatures, 34 state legislatures petitioning Congress to call that national convention to propose amendments. Now, of course, there has been energy. The Convention of States has been working for many years to get this energy up and running to do this, because there's all sorts of reasonable government-restricting, liberty-restoring amendments that we could put in place. and that we should. But in terms of priorities, boy, this is jumping right to the top of the list. Protecting American citizenship, if it doesn't mean anything, the whole project falls apart, doesn't it? And calling the convention is not enough. Beyond that, you need to ratify. In order to ratify an amendment, you've either got to get, you've got to get 38 states, basically, to approve. 38 states. It's a big deal. That's a lot. And we don't have, Republicans don't even control 38 legislatures right now. Republicans control 28 state legislatures in the country. Democrats control 18 of them. Four of the states have split control as we speak. So you're looking at an immense lift. It didn't have to be this way. But the court made it this way. It's a challenge. And so within the confines of the rules of our system, that's the way to fix it. God forbid you even think about what it could mean if the whole country falls apart. Once the rules are gone entirely. But this decision today, it sends us further in that direction, quite unfortunately. Alan is calling in right now from WLS, the mighty WLS in Chicago, reacting to this today. Hello, Alan. You're on the Vince Show.
5: Well, Amy Coney embarrassment has done it again. Can I tell you something? One thing we could look at in the short run is begin to phase out government programs that support people who are here illegally. In New York City, I believe 60% of the foreign people, legal and illegal, are on government benefits, and I think that holds nationally. Milton Friedman said you can't have a welfare state and an open border, but that's what we've had.
19: Right.
5: And it's leading to the destruction, financial, cultural destruction of this country. So we have to deny benefits. You know, most of the people that came here under Biden, if you look at it from like Latin America, have a fourth to sixth grade education. How do they survive in this advanced economy unless we hand them a check? This is the trouble. I mean, let alone the effect it's had on our own people in terms of illegitimacy and, you know, the rise of the lack of educational experience or good experience for our kids. You know, across the board, my friend, we are paying people for the wrong reasons, not because they're poor and in need. We're just handing out checks to politicians to make themselves look good.
19: Yeah, we have all sorts of perverse magnets for these types of invasions. And that includes doling out all sorts of benefits to people who just pour across our border. Like it's a game of capture the flag or something. You get back some thin, you get past some thin defenses and you're the victor. And if we create incentives for people to come in and then by extension they begin having children in the United States, they're tethered here. This is why you refer to this as anchor babies. That's what it means. You're tethering entire families to the United States by virtue of the brokenness of our system. This only further reinforces, so long as we have now this problem to deal with, further reinforces what Alan's getting to, which is we've got to enforce our immigration laws as tightly as ever. As tightly as ever. We have to prevent all of those other earlier magnets from drawing people into the United States just so they can have American citizen children. We've got to lock it down. And it's great that the president has locked down the border. I don't lack any appreciation for that whatsoever. I'm thrilled by it. But remember what we say. What a difference a president makes. Remember what President Trump has said on this subject. What a difference a president makes. The only reason the border's locked down is because President Donald Trump's in the Oval Office. The second you get anybody who shares the worldview of President Autopen, or at least the people behind him, that border's back and wide open again. Your money's being stolen at scale again. American citizenship is being handed out like candy again. And the voting population in this country is, as the left intends, truly being replaced. It's not a conspiracy theory. It's not some sort of invention of some dude in a basement. It's been the long-held position of the left that the American citizenry is somehow inadequate, is not good enough to give the Democrats long-term power, and that opening our borders and inviting millions of people into them is a means by which they can secure power, not just now, not just temporarily, but permanently. Demographics is destiny, they would often say. They, of course, got it wrong in many cases. Turns out skin color is not the determinative factor about who votes for whom. That was a racist, bigoted assumption by the left. They made that assumption about Hispanic voters for a long time, and it turns out Hispanic voters are a coin toss in terms of who they support, Republicans or Democrats. You can thank President Trump for his efforts to make it that way. But if you just absolutely destroy what it means to assimilate to the United States, to share an American culture, to what the value is of American citizenship, well then, like, you're destroying the whole country. That's the point. So, yeah, look, I'm annoyed by this today. I don't know. I mean, I'm not going to sugarcoat anything about this. I can't. How could I sugarcoat it? It's grotesque what we just witnessed. There were other decisions today. There were good decisions today. The Supreme Court today upheld a state ban on trans athletes in girls' sports. That's the New York Post headline. Let me put that differently and more clearly. Men cannot compete in women's sports so long as the states ban that. Now, that is not going far enough. Let me be clear. That's not yet far enough. We're not all the way there yet. The court did not rule that men are forbidden from women's sports. The court ruled that states may have laws preventing men from participating in women's sports, preventing boys from participating in girls' sports. They may have that. Well, that's good. But we're not there yet. 27 states have implemented these protections. 27 states. And the court said, those are good to go. But there are still girls participating in sports in Democrat-run states across the country where boys are allowed to cheat. Democrats are not interested in protecting girls. They're not interested in the rights of women. They're perfectly happy with engineering betrayals. And in some cases, injuring very badly some of these women in this athletic competition. There's a reason we have sex-segregated sports. It's for fairness, it's for safety, it's for authentic competition. The left's not interested in those things. They're destroying them. So a good decision from the court today, but it's not going far enough. Now, my understanding is that we may see a case in the next term that addresses it at a national level, where they may render a judgment that says, actually, no, boys cannot participate at all under any circumstance. You don't need a state law to say that. That Title IX's already addressed this. That sex means sex. Sex means that we have boys, we have girls. It's a biological category. You can't just make it up. You can't tell a child they were born in the wrong body. You can't abuse them, and you can't cheat. It'd be good if we get such a declarative statement like that. But, you know, I'm thinking today, as I was just before we started, I said this to Jim. I'll say it to you here. So let me get this right, according to the left-wing legal logic that we have going on in our country right now. The left-wing logic is this. The Second Amendment does not confer upon you a meaningful right to bear arms. But the 14th Amendment does confer upon illegal aliens the right to have American citizens. Am I understanding this correctly? Is that really the logic that the left is pushing right now? Also, another thing on the left and their logic, if you can even call it that, about the court. Up until, let's see, what was it, yesterday? Hakeem Jeffries was accusing the court of being populated by right-wing extremists. It's the Trump court, he said, that they're involved in giving Donald Trump power and they're betraying the American people and on and on and on. What is he saying now? Is he calling it the Trump court today? Is he calling it right-wing extremism today? Did I miss something? Did the composition of the court change overnight? Or is Hakeem Jeffries nothing but a poisonous, low IQ liar? Which one is it? I think I know the answer. And I think you do too. More ahead on The Vince Show.
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1: Vince Colonnais.

0: So Justice Kavanaugh today, in his opinion, he said that President Trump's executive order doesn't actually violate the 14th Amendment. So he disagrees with this majority opinion specifically on that subject. He says that the order contravenes a current law, though. He refers to 8 U.S.C. 1401A. And he says that Congress could amend that law or enact new legislation establishing exceptions to birthright citizenship for children born to foreign citizens unlawfully or temporarily in the country. But Congress hasn't yet done it. So Kavanaugh's position is like Congress should take a run at this thing. That's what they should do. You want to shut off this loophole? Congress should do the job. Now that, as far as I'm concerned, if we didn't get a clear declaration that the 14th Amendment was meant to protect American citizens and their babies, then this would be the next best thing, which is they come out and they say, well, let's maintain the status quo. It's up to Congress to fix it. They didn't exactly say that today, but Kavanaugh is saying that. So you know what? What the hell? Why don't we test it now? Senator Eric Schmidt sees it that way. And he wrote today that the majority did try to constitutionalize unlimited birthright citizenship. But Justice Kavanaugh may have left Congress a door. I'm filing legislation to walk through it. And I'll keep working on a constitutional amendment to restore American citizenship. Senator Schmidt calls it the American Citizenship Act. He's already got the legislation written. He says this. It'll be amended. The Section 301A of the Immigration and Nationality Act is amended to read as follows. A person born in the United States and not subject to any foreign power, provided that a person born in the United States shall be deemed subject to a foreign power if neither parent of such person is a United States citizen or has been lawfully admitted for permanent residence at the time of such person's birth. Applicability. The amendment made by subsection A may not be construed to affect the citizenship or nationality status of any person who was born before the date of the enactment of this act. So in other words, for anybody who's already an American citizen by virtue of over 100 years of nonsense, they can keep that. But going forward, no more of this. We're done with these betrayals. That's Senator Schmidt's thing. You know something? Can we attach this to the Save America Act? If you want to save America, let's start with American citizenship. Wouldn't that just increase the pressure on the Republicans in the Senate to finally do something, to finally stop being so lazy, to finally get this done? The president's placing all sorts of pressure on them to do it. They should do it. Let me take a quick call here. I've got Joe calling in from Woodbridge, Virginia right now. Hello, Joe. You're on the Vince Show.
1: Yeah, Vince, thanks for taking my call, man. Two bad decisions, you know, one on the mail-in ballots and now this one on birthright citizenship. You know, there's more than one way to skin a cat. You know, I like everything you just said, but I'd personally like to see President Trump now sign an executive order making it not go into the 14th Amendment because we lost on that, but banning, making it a criminal act to enter the United States just to have

0: an anchor, baby. In other words, then you could go after the hotels that are enabling this. Yeah. You could you might be able to put a dent in the number of people who are coming over here with the sole intent, not for tourism,
1: sure,
0: you know, and not to visit the United States, but just to have a baby. Make it.
2: Yeah, well, I'll leave it to the lawyers about what's possible under presidential power. Typically, he's supposed to have broad authority over immigration and who can come onto the country under what circumstances. If that's the case, maybe we just have to bar pregnant women from coming to the United States until we can get a constitutional amendment to fix this. No more pregnant women, foreign nationals coming in. He can't create laws, though. That's actually, as we read the Constitution, that's the legislature's job. You can't do that with a pen and a phone. Obama thought you could. That's unconstitutional. So much more ahead on The Vince Show.
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8: 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Partly sunny skies, ice with showers or thunderstorms, 88 to 92 this afternoon. Partly cloudy, mid-70s tonight. Partly sunny with ice with showers or storms, upper 80s tomorrow. Partly sunny on Thursday, 88 to 92. I'm Precision Weather Meteorologist Russ Murley on WNZF.
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9: From ABC News, I'm Michelle Franzen. The Supreme Court today ruling on the remaining cases on their docket for the term, including birthright citizenship. Justices struck down the president's efforts to end it. ABC's Stephen Portnoy has more.
10: Chief Justice John Roberts' opinion is a deep dive into the history of American citizenship and the debate over the 14th Amendment. In striking down President Trump's day one executive order, Roberts reaffirms the Supreme Court's decision in 1898. That all persons born in the U.S., except for the children of ambassadors, are U.S. citizens. Three of his fellow conservative justices dissented, with Clarence Thomas writing that Roberts' opinion devalues citizenship, and Samuel Alito saying it's a mistake that will seriously affect the country's future.
9: Following last week's back-to-back earthquakes, the death toll in Venezuela climbing, more than 1,700 deaths so far, and the race to find survivors continuing this week with search and rescue crews digging through the rubble. ABC's James Longman is on the ground in Venezuela.
11: The devastation is near absolute. Either every building completely demolished or very badly damaged. Rescue crews are still picking through the rubble. There is hope here that maybe, possibly, survivors might be found. A real danger, though, of unstable buildings coming down on these ongoing rescue operations, but increasingly now, with more bodies being pulled out, this is a recovery operation.
9: Major news for the NBA. LeBron James will continue his career for another season, but ESPN confirming James has informed the LA Lakers he will play elsewhere. ESPN senior NBA writer Brian Windhorst says one team is pursuing LeBron James aggressively.
12: I do believe that the Warriors want LeBron James, and I do believe that they worked with Draymond Green in this contract to make LeBron James an offer. What I don't know is whether they will be able to execute and get that done, and they're going to try to get that done today.
9: Serena Williams this hour back at Wimbledon, playing her first singles match in nearly 4 years, facing off against Maya Joind. You're listening to ABC News.
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9: Another recall. Ford announcing that its recall involves some of its most popular SUVs. Here's ABC's Mike DeBusky.
14: Certain Fords and Lincolns could unexpectedly roll away if there's damage to the park system in the vehicle's transmission, the company says. That's why Ford is recalling 740,000 Lincoln Navigators and Aviators and Ford Explorers, Expeditions, and F-150 pickup trucks. According to the recall notice, 24 allegations of property damage and 9 injuries have resulted from the issue. Owners will be notified in August if their trucks are affected. Mike DeBusky, ABC News.
9: On Capitol Hill today, New Jersey U.S. Congressman Tom Kaine Jr. returning after a nearly four-month absence. The Republicans said it was due to a medical condition. Today on the House floor, the 57-year-old says he was diagnosed with depression, and on the advice of his doctors, he recovered in the hospital.
15: As the over 48 million of my fellow Americans being treated for this illness have come to discover, there is no timeline for healing. There is no timeline for recovery. Only the work of getting better one day at a time.
9: During his time away from Congress, Kaine missed more than 100 votes and faced some criticism for not disclosing details sooner. Extreme heat keeping its grip across a large portion of America and spreading east. More than 160 million Americans facing heat alerts today. Michelle Franzen, ABC News.
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19: Greg Feldman would like to be the District 2 County Commissioner. To Florida's Chief Financial Officer Blaise Ingolia's accusation that there was over $59 million in excessive wasteful spending in the county's budget, Feldman counters,
20: when you look at any budget, I mean even when I look at my personal budget, I'll look at things and say, really, did I really need that? Really, did I buy that? But to the tune of what he's talked about, I just don't see it there, and I've gone through the budget.
19: Feldman explains why, after 47 years in law enforcement, he's looking to move into the political arena.
20: My background says public service all the way. I'm not in it for anything else. This is not a stepping stone for me. This is my final stone. I will stay here the rest of my life because I love this county, and at the end of my terms, however long it may be, I want people to look at me and say, you know what, he made it just a little better.
19: From the WNZF Newsroom, I'm Liz Ryan.

0: rising from the heart of the swamp, a beacon of truth is casting its light. From sea to shining sea, The Vince Show. Here's Vince Colonnaise.
1: All right, 844-484-3872, 844-4-THE-USA. That's the way to join us today from coast to coast, from sea to shining sea on yet another busy news day. It's a day that ends in Y, so of course it's a busy news day. A lot of big Supreme Court decisions. Just spent the last hour talking so much with you about that abysmal decision to try and further devalue American citizenship that the court just pushed through. On birthright citizenship, an abomination. But I also mentioned that there was a good decision today, a good opinion, one that was much more faithful to reality, which is that states that come along and say, hey, boys are not allowed to play in girls' sports. Men are not allowed to play in women's sports. No more cheating in that way. Those states have every right to pass those laws, and they can be upheld. That was the finding of the court today, a big decision. And my next guest is very happy to hear about it, too. She's Representative Laurel Libby, a member of the Maine State House of Representatives, who's been right at the center of this fight and has taken a lot of lumps inside that state for her work. Thank you, Laurel Libby, for being back with us.
2: Thanks so much for having me on.
1: So your reaction to the court today?
2: This is a great day. It doesn't change anything here in Maine, where we have a Democrat majority who takes the extremist stance that boys should be participating in girls' sports. But boy, we have 27 states that have acted to protect girls' and women's rights. And today's ruling says they can do that. They have the right to pass laws that protect women and girls' sports. And this is a great day.
1: So if the court is arriving at the conclusion that sex is a real category, that it's genuinely protected by Title IX, are you frustrated that the court didn't arrive at the broader conclusion that you don't need a law to dictate this, that boys should not participate in girls' sports no matter what state they're in?
2: You know, this is a first step. It is certainly frustrating to know that the girls in Maine can still be actively discriminated against. Look, our state law here contradicts itself. It says that you cannot discriminate on the basis of sex. It also says that you cannot discriminate on the basis of gender identity. Those two are obviously in conflict with one another, and the extreme left prioritizes gender identity over sex.
1: Yeah, no, that's obviously a contradiction, and only one of those is real, so that's the other piece of this. So, where do you think this goes from here? My understanding is that the court may take up another case on this subject, and we may get a broader ruling that's more protective of girls across the country.
2: Yeah, we would love to see that here in Maine and other states that haven't passed laws that protect girls and women in sports and spaces.
1: Yeah.
2: There is more to address. We do need to address the spaces question. We do need to make sure that the remaining states are able to protect our girls and women's rights. And so we do have a long way to go, but this is a huge, huge, big, good day for women and girls across the U.S. because this says absolutely what we knew all along. Biological reality is biological reality. Men don't belong in women's sports, and the states can make that law.
1: So my impression is that the public is very much on your side, on my side on this issue, by wide numbers. Why are Democrat leaders still such dead enders on the abuse and the delusion?
2: I don't think they've felt enough pain at the ballot box yet. You know, here in Maine, we have a Democrat governor, Janet Mills, and Democrat majorities in the House and Senate, where they are narrow majorities, and they didn't win by much, but they did win. And that, to them, says that they're on the right side here. And until they feel pain at the polls and are put out of power, I don't think they'll change their extreme stances.
1: What's it like going to work right now? I know I talked to you when you were in this period where you weren't even allowed to speak on the floor of the state legislature. What's it been like continuing to work there?
2: Well, let me tell you, I did get my voice back, and it has been it's been a great session full of making sure they know exactly where Laurel Libby's constituents stand on the issues. We've now wrapped up, and so it is as frustrating as it ever has been. You know, Mainers do have common sense. They know that biological males, boys and girls sports makes no sense. And it is frustrating to have a Democrat majority that you just feel like you're hitting your head against the wall because they won't listen to common sense.
1: Yeah, no, that's right. You know, the thing is, like, when people think about Maine right now, a lot of it is wrapped up in that big Senate race between Susan Collins and Graham Platner, the guy with the Nazi tattoo. And I'm thinking, like, you know, Maine's such a great state. Why do we have to have a Nazi guy running from a great state like Maine?
2: Well, you know, that's part of the national agenda across the country as folks within the Democrat Party are trying to push forward this Democrat socialist agenda, this extreme agenda, which, again, doesn't match Mainers. And I think we're starting to see that in the polling. You know, the demographic of working Mainers is not falling for this show that Platner is putting on. And so I'm optimistic that common sense will prevail in November and that we'll reelect Susan Collins to continue to represent us well in D.C.
1: Are you, do you say you're optimistic? Do you think it's very likely that Susan Collins will win?
2: You know, we hear a new scandal about Graham Platner every week, and at the same time, we have Susan Collins delivering for us in D.C., whether it's casting your 10,000th vote or ensuring that we have $1.5 billion allocated to Maine as she sits on as the chair of the Appropriations Committee. We would be foolish in a small rural state like Maine to cast that aside for a wild card, an extreme wild card like Graham Platner.
1: Yeah, and yet, and the rest of us, we feel like we're just, we have to take our medicine with Susan Collins, candidly, across the country, because our view is like, well, at least we have a Republican. That we'll take it, although Susan Collins sometimes drives the rest of us crazy. But I can see why, if you're in Maine and she's scoring some money back for the state, that you'd like it there. And by the way, like, superior to Graham Platner in every meaningful sense, the guy is a socialist, a commie, who's got the Nazi tattoo. He stands credibly accused of smacking women around. And yet Democrats seem very comfortable with standing alongside him and acting like he is going to deliver power to them in the United States Senate. So they seem perfectly okay with all of these scandals.
2: Yeah, they, you know, they are fine with these scandals, and one comes out one after another. But I hope that folks aren't distracted by the scandals so that they don't look what's under the hood. And what's under the hood is really even more extreme than his personal life. We're talking about, you know, a state like Maine where if you make under $100,000, you are taxed more than any of your other, the folks in Massachusetts pay a lower income tax, New Hampshire, of course, Rhode Island, Connecticut. We have extraordinarily high taxes here in Maine, and Graham Platner wants to just increase that, not just for Mainers, but for Americans across the country. We would see our energy prices dramatically increase again. The same green policies that Democrats have passed here in Maine, he wants to bring across the country, and America can't afford it.
1: Do you envision, I know, so you're not seeking re-election, right? You've decided that you're going to focus on conservative advocacy?
2: Correct. We founded Lead Maine in January, and we're educating and engaging Mainers to make the change we want to see in our state. And certainly doesn't include Graham Platner.
1: Amen. Do you envision Maine becoming more conservative in the years to come? Is that, do you think that's likely?
2: Absolutely. Yeah, that is our goal. And frankly, it's not dependent on the results of 2026. I think this is a midterm. I'm optimistic about Susan Collins' chances.
1: Yeah.
2: But I'm a little more hard-nosed on whether we take the House or the Senate. But the fact is, the tide is turning in Maine. We're seeing voter registration changes. In 2024, we only lost the majority by 60 votes across the entire state. And so I'm optimistic that we will take our state back in the years to come.
1: Yeah, and I mean, Maine is, there's all sorts of reasons why I would think Maine would have a conservative disposition, right? And it befuddles the rest of the country why it's not so super conservative in many cases. But, like, I just look at, like, for instance, like, you have big Somali populations in Maine, right, that were dropped in places like Lewiston by the federal government. You've got a situation where, you know, it's a rugged environment where people really value their gun rights. You would think that conservatism would be everywhere in Maine.
2: You would think, but, you know, you got to connect, put A plus B equals C in front of folks. And I think a lot of people aren't aware of how our state government is impacting our everyday lives. And so here at Lead Maine, we're working to educate folks on that. In fact, last week we just launched a Maine Care Accountability Initiative. We are seeing similar things here in Maine that folks are seeing in Minnesota and other states across the country with fraud. And so we're looking to address that and implement accountability and make sure Mainers know what's going on so that we can then make change.
1: Well, you're just dealing with everything, and I'm appreciative, as always, that we get a chance to talk about it. Best of luck to you. I'm rooting for you. Laura Libby, thank you for your time today, as always.
2: Thank you so much.
1: There's Laura Libby. She is a Maine state representative, Republican. She's really been in the fight to protect girls from having their sports infringed upon by cheating boys and men and women's sports. And for that, they tried to straight up, they really did try to silence her in the state legislature, and she stayed in the fight. God bless her for today. And a big victory in the court today as the Supreme Court says, yes, every state that wants to ban men from women's sports, they're good to go. Well, now we have to ban it regardless if the states have a law. Shouldn't take a law. More ahead on The Vince Show.
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0: 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Lots of sun today. There may be an isolated shower or thunderstorm, 88 to 92. Partly cloudy, mid-70s tonight. Partly sunny with isolated showers or storms tomorrow, 86 to 90. I'm Precision Weather Meteorologist Russ Murley on WNZF.
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7: 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Luke Bryant was through here. Joe Gibbs.
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0: Vince Colonnaise.

0: So here's an interesting, a very interesting piece of the conversation on what do they mean when they drafted the 14th Amendment? What do they mean by person subject to the jurisdiction thereof? What did they mean? There's just no way to know. Actually, there's a lot of way to know. The man who is shepherding this through the Congress was Senator Jacob Howard. Andrew Colva today sharing a transcript from the United States Senate, May 30th, 1866, talking about all of this. And in it, Mr. Howard says this, that the amendment to Section 1, declaring that all persons born in the United States and subject to the jurisdiction thereof are citizens of the United States and of the states wherein they reside, end quote. I do not propose to say anything on that subject except that the question of citizenship has been so fully discussed in this body as to not need any further elucidation, in my opinion. In other words, we've beat this to death. Everybody knows what we mean. Everybody knows what we mean. Oh, do they? Somebody should tell the Supreme Court today. He goes on, the amendment which I have offered is simply declaratory of what I regard as the law of the land already. That every person born within the limits of the United States and subject to their jurisdiction is by virtue of natural law and national law, a citizen of the United States. This will not, of course, include persons born in the United States who are foreigners, aliens who belong to the families of ambassadors or foreign ministers accredited to the government of the United States, but will include every other class of persons. It settles the great question of citizenship and removes all doubt as to what persons are or are not citizens of the United States. This has long been a great, here's a word I've never used before. Desideratum? Is that the way to pronounce that? Come on, Jim, you know these words. Desideratum in the jurisprudence and legislation of this country. That's the only confusing part of his sentiment because I've never used that word before. Desideratum. Pretty great. It's a great word. I'm going to add it to the rotation once I get my arms around it. But the rest of it is so crystal clear. This does not include persons born in the United States who are foreigners, aliens. This is in the original intent of the whole thing. And somehow the court just decided, you know what, we're going to skip it. Who cares what they meant by this? Well, I do. I care deeply. I thought the point of all of this, in fact, I'm confident the point of all of this was to protect black Americans who previously were enslaved. Isn't it interesting, by the way, the extent to which the left pretends to wield some fake version of history regarding black Americans, but won't tell, insofar as they have the microphone, black Americans, the actual history here, the role of the Democrats, slavery, the Civil War, the KKK, the 14th Amendment, what it was about, how it was designed to protect American citizenship for black Americans. And we get a decision today that tries to straight up, well, it doesn't just try, it straight up exploits an amendment that was designed to protect black Americans as a means to confer citizenship on people who are not entitled to it, which will only devalue the citizenship and opportunities of black Americans alongside the rest of us. So it's all dressed up in the language of virtue, but it's nothing but a never-ending series of betrayals. It's the same game over and over. And I'm serious when I say this. Any black American who's still falling for this crap needs to wake the hell up. Wake up. You're being exploited. You're being played. You're being conned by a party that's abusing you and claiming that they're helping. What a disgrace. Read Clarence Thomas's opinion today. Clarence Thomas does not hold back on these guys as he goes after them for the games that they're playing, what they're doing, and the betrayals that they're manufacturing. I know I'm hot about this. Everybody should be. You should be hot about this. It's not the end of the story, but man, it's a setback. It's a big setback. We'll stay on it today. I've got more coming up. I got Senator Rick Scott joining me coming up in the next hour. We have to talk about these decisions. What's possible? What can be done? Speaker Mike Johnson's already having this conversation today, I see, about a constitutional amendment getting that process started. That's a lift, but boy, that's encouraging at least to hear him start the words. Let's see him start the action. And also, I've got to talk to you about the Save America Act. I'm going to talk to Senator Rick Scott about the status of the Save America Act, because President Trump is done with all these other showpieces of legislation showing up to the Resolute desk. He said yesterday, they keep sending these big yawns to me. Yawn, big yawn. Everything's a big yawn compared to the big show, the Save America Act, restoring credibility to elections. I know you're in the fight. We've got some big fights. A lot more ahead on the Vince Show.
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7: From ABC News, I'm Michelle Franzen. Before closing out their term, the Supreme Court issued decisions for three remaining cases, including rejecting President Trump's executive order to end birthright citizenship under a 14th Amendment clause. Justices reaffirming all people born in the U.S. are citizens. The Supreme Court also upheld state bans on transgender athletes in women's and girls' sports.
8: Justice Brett Kavanaugh's majority opinion says it's reasonable to have separate sports teams for boys and girls, pointing to the inherent physical differences between the sexes. The court's holding is that states may ban transgender athletes from girls' and women's sports, with Kavanaugh citing the need to reduce the risk of physical injury and ensure fair competition. The three liberal justices on the court wrote separately to express their disagreement with the majority's opinion.
7: ABC Stephen Portnoy. NBA great LeBron James on the move. ESPN confirms James told the LA Lakers he will continue his career elsewhere. Where James goes is still unknown. This is ABC News.
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10: Since we have moved now to the city of Pinnell at the gym, it has grown by leaps and bounds, which is exactly why we wanted to relocate it in the partnership to the location where the kids are that we need to serve.
11: Sheriff Rick Staley says moving PAL into the renovated GW Carver Gym has made it easier to connect with local families. PAL Director Deputy Artie Erlinson says the program has grown dramatically under his leadership.
12: In 2022, when I took over, we had 98 participants, and you could see the rapid growth. Right now, for June this year, we have 346.
10: It's a real partnership, and we're turning kids' lives around so that I don't see them at the Green Roof Inn, which is the goal.
11: Parents interested in learning more about Flagler Sheriff's PAL programs can call 386-586-2655. From the WNZF Newsroom, I'm Erica Fox.
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0: All right, we're going to talk about the Save America Act in just a moment. I'll gavel in with you on that subject because we got to talk about it. But the president, Jim just directed my attention at Truth Social, where the president's been reacting to the birthright citizenship decision today, that abomination from the court. And the first thing I'm seeing as soon as I get there is a post by the president from 3 minutes ago. And I was like, oh, my gosh, Jim, don't look. I want to tell you what it says. Are you looking at it, Jim? You're not looking at it. Okay, ready?
17: No.
0: Here it is from 3 minutes ago, the president of the United States. Quote, I would like to congratulate President Xi and the great country of China on their massive birthright citizenship win. President Donald J. Trump. Oh, no.
17: That's brilliant.
0: It's brilliant. It's so sad. It's hilarious, but awful. It's just so awful. I'd like to congratulate President Xi on the massive birthright citizenship win. Thanks. Thank you to the court for that. Let's see. Here's the president's first reaction on birthright citizenship today. He said the Supreme Court upheld birthright citizenship, which is too bad for our country. But we can easily make it up in Congress through legislation with the support of the president that has now been determined during this process. No long and unwieldy constitutional amendment is necessary. Congress should start today to work on ending expensive and unfair to our country birthright citizenship. They will have my complete and total support, President Donald J. Trump. President Donald J. Trump. We'll see. I told you Senator Eric Schmidt is going to try and propose some legislation. He already has. He's proposed legislation to clarify the definition of American citizenship as rapidly as possible and how it's conferred. We'll see if Congress has the testicular fortitude to take it up. I saw people saying already today, Jim, various reporters making the claim, oh, we don't have 60 votes to get this done. I'm sorry, you don't have 60 votes to protect American citizenship? Do you realize how crazy it is to use those words to describe that? You don't have 60 votes to protect American citizenship? If the United States Senate can't cobble together 60 votes to protect American citizens, maybe we should start over. Maybe we should just start everything over. You know what, just unplug it and plug it back in. And then see if we can start fresh.
17: Vince, how do we go into every single fight with, we can't really do it? I mean, what if that was our attitude going into World War II or any of these things?
0: You know something? I don't know about you, Jim, but I have a suspicion about your disposition as a father. If that comes out of your kid's mouth, it's infuriating. Like if your child says to you, I can't, before they even try, it's hard for me to envision a time that I'm more infuriated. I'm deeply annoyed by it. I am furious about it. You didn't even try. You're tapping out before you even begin. Pathetic. I don't want to hear that in my house. We don't give up. we not only do you try, you pursue it like you're gonna accomplish it. You got to maintain that attitude. But they just give up. They tap out. It's disgusting. So the president reacting to it. Speaker Johnson reacted to it live. What did he say? Let's see what he had to say. He was in real time. Somebody put it to him like, hey, we just got the decision. And he's like, well, what is it? And they told him, here's how Speaker Johnson handled the news today. Listen.
18: Okay, look, yes, as a constitutional lawyer, I got lots of opinions on this. Okay, understand what the framers did. And when we added this to our constitutional order, understood what the intent was. I think anybody who looks at this. Oh, dear.
19: The decision is children born in the United States, parents unlawfully or temporarily present, are subject to the jurisdiction of the United States and are citizens at birth under the 14th Amendment Citizenship Clause. What's your reaction to that, Mr. Speaker?
18: Well,
20: this is real time.
18: I need to read the opinion, okay? But obviously you could say that's a textualist, originalist view.
0: What?
18: However, I do think that...
0: What? What? A textualist original? It's not an originalist view. That's not what the 14th Amendment meant at all. That's not loyal to the text of the 14th Amendment at all. Like, look, I get that you're reacting in real time, but why even utter those words?
18: Textualist, originalist view. However, I do think that this has been grossly abused in recent years, okay? And that is the case that was being made by the plaintiffs in the case, and we're very sympathetic to that because it is a serious problem. It's become a tourism, birthing tourism, they call it, you know, a trend where people would just come and you just come onto the soil and have your child, and then they're able to avail themselves of the welfare state and everything else. It's been abused. It's one of those things that was intended to serve a noble, important purpose and has been thwarted.
0: Yeah, freed and slaves.
18: And overused and abused. And so I'm sure that we'll continue to look at that. I mean, I'm sure the conclusion from this opinion is going to be that you got to have you got to amend the Constitution to fix that. As we all know, it's a big challenge to amend the Constitution. It's only happened 27 times in our whole nation's history. And the reason is because you got to have two-thirds of both chambers of Congress and three-fourths of the states to ratify. It's usually at least a many years long process and very complicated. We'll see. I'm sure there's going to be lots of discussion about that. I will say I'm very disappointed in that outcome. I think it subjects the country to serious challenges going forward, and we'll have to deal with it as a Congress.
0: Yeah, they've had a big track record of success with dealing with things as a Congress. We're going to rely on them, you know. Oh, what a nightmare. So the Save America Act, let's talk about that. These guys who are still... Now, in fairness to Speaker Johnson, they have passed the Save America Act out of the House over and over and over and over again. They've done their job on this subject. The United States Senate has not done their job on this subject. And the President of the United States was asked about this yesterday, and he was asked about whether or not he would sign the housing bill, the bipartisan housing bill. You going to sign the bipartisan housing bill? Now, Speaker Johnson, I warned you about this. I said, hey, once Johnson sends it over, while we're talking about the Constitution, I should remind you about the way this works. A bill becomes a law if the president does not sign it. After the Congress presents it to him, 10 days later, excepting Sundays. It skips Sundays. You know, the holy day. Because the Constitution acknowledges Sunday. And you've got 10 days, basically, 10 presidential working days to sign this thing. Or else it becomes a law, unless he vetoes it. So the president's being asked, yes, are you going to sign it? Are you going to veto it? What's going to happen? It's going to become a law if you don't sign it. And the president's like, look, I don't care about it, to be honest with you. It's a yawner, as far as I'm concerned. The most important thing is the Save America Act. Here's the president yesterday.
21: The housing bill, Mr. President.
22: I don't know. I think it's so unimportant by compared to the Save America Act. I think the Save America Act is exactly what it says. It's saving America from crooked elections. And the housing bill is a bill that can get approved. They worked on it long and hard. It's very bipartisan. That means the Democrats like it. I think it's it's probably maybe more that way they're getting things that I wouldn't necessarily agree to. Nobody knows more than housing in the history of the presidency. Nobody did well like me in housing. I made a lot of money with housing. But when I look at that bill, it's a bill. But when I look at the Save America Act, it's about saving America. And I'd like to have the Save America Act added on. That's probably not going to happen because we have four Republican senators, maybe five, that just won't vote for it. It's crazy. Somebody ought to, Lisa Murkowski from Alaska. Nobody's done more for Alaska than me. She's Trump deranged. What can I tell you? But those four or five people that I mentioned should vote. How do you vote against Save America? How do you vote against it? How do you vote against voter identification or proof of citizenship? The only people that would vote against that are people that are going to cheat in an election. The Democrats need it because their policy is so bad. They want open borders. They want high taxes. They want terrible medical, anything medical. I'm the one that did favorite nations. I'm reducing drug prices by 200, 300, 400%. Nobody even talks about it. The news doesn't talk about it. The Democrats are opposed to it. If they get into office, they'll put it back. Your drug prices are going to go up by 200, 300, 400, 500%. You know that.
2: But will you sign that housing bill?
22: I have not. It hasn't been sent to me yet. It's coming, I understand. And then I'll make a difference. Here's what I would like to sign. Much more than a bill, that big deal. It's a yawn. Some people say it's wonderful. To me, compared to the Save America Act, just about everything is a big yawn.
0: I love that piece of audio. I love that sentiment from the President of the United States. He's got his eye on the prize. Election integrity. Without election integrity, the rest of it falls apart. By the way, without American citizenship, the rest of it falls apart. These are foundational questions to our constitutional republic that he's talking about. Now, the media heard that clip yesterday and they were salivating at it. Like, oh, look, he doesn't care about affordability. He doesn't care about housing prices. He doesn't care about the American people. That's not what he said. He said everything pales in comparison to making sure that the will of the American people is safeguarded. Everything. He's right about it. It's driving Republicans in the Congress absolutely crazy that he's staying on this. That he's linking arms with you. Again. And fighting for what you want. Again. Do you know how much they wish they were off this? Are you familiar with, in the United States Senate, in the United States Congress, they have something that they call must-pass legislation. Must-pass legislation. Now, to be crystal clear, election integrity is not must-pass in their eyes. They don't think the Save America Act is must-pass. That's not must-pass. No, that's not a must-pass. That's an optional. That's an elective. We don't have to do that. No, must-pass is stuff like defense spending. We need the NDAA. FISA, we have to have spy. We have to have our spying powers. That's must-pass. It's going to sunset. What's going to happen to our spying powers? But what about American citizens you're constantly spying on? Oh, who cares about that? We need our spying powers. These are must-pass. And then must-pass legislation constantly comes through, and it's loaded up with all sorts of nonsense designed to enrich all sorts of people who are connected to the lawmakers, and they get rich while they're in Congress, and Nancy Pelosi is worth ridiculous amounts of money now for some reason. You understand how these things go. And then meanwhile, the legislation that you consider must pass, like election integrity, they're annoyed that you keep bringing it up. That's not must pass. It's not must pass. Like, what? Are you serious? Deeply, deeply frustrating. But the thing that's driving the Congress crazy right now is the fact that the president's staying on this. So Speaker Mike Johnson, I'm just going to tell you exactly like it is, as I always do. Speaker Johnson was over at the White House yesterday for hours. He's trying to talk the president into having this passed through quote, reconciliation. Oh, this is the way we can do it. We can do it through reconciliation. If you really want to get this done, this is the way we're going to do it. We need a simple majority in the House and the Senate. We pass it through this vehicle. And Mike Lee can tell us over and over. Anna Paulina can tell us over and over. Anna Paulina Luna. I keep saying it over and over. Reconciliation is not going to actually work. And if by some miracle it did, I'd be so grateful. I'd be, you know what, my bad, you're right, you nailed it. Thank God you were able to pass the Save America Act. It's not going to work. It's a budget maneuver. It has nothing to do with changing statute. And insofar as it is a budget maneuver, Mike Johnson just said last week that the idea would be, hey, we're going to create a fund, and then the left can tap into it if they want to establish election integrity inside of their states. If they come to their senses, it'll be great. I'm sorry, wait. Did I hear you correctly? You said you're going to create a new government program that we're going to spend a crap ton of money on, and then it's going to be up to whether or not the left wants to actually impose election integrity? So it kind of sounds like you're just going to waste a lot of money, and then the left is still going to have fraudulent elections. Based on, listen to this.
3: He's laser-focused on Save America Act, as most common sense Americans are. The only path, I think, to get that done, because you're never going to get seven Democrats to join 53 Republicans in the Senate to do that. They will not do it. Chuck Schumer will never vote for that or release any Democrat to do it. You have to put it on a reconciliation bill. We believe that if you create a grant program that ties it to reconciling the budget, and you allow blue states, if they come to their senses and they want to avail themselves of election integrity proposals and ideas and policies, they can draw down from a federal fund and use those funds. We're willing to invest heavily in that.
0: You see the problem with
3: House Republicans
0: this?
3: Will put together a reconciliation bill, reconciliation 3.0, that will have that. I talked the president through that in detail this morning, as I have in the past, and he said, can we do it? I said, we can, if the Republicans will stand together. We're on the line right now to defend it. Hold on. So that's what we're going to do. The president said, I want to see some progress on it. I said, I'd love to show it to you. We got a meeting today. We have some more coming up. And so he decided, and I didn't announce it. I wanted him to announce it. But we're delaying this. As you know, he has a window of time before he has to sign a bill. And he's going to use a little bit more of that window of time. And we're going to go through this together. Now, the housing bill is a great product because this guy right here fought like...
0: Okay, enough with the housing bill. The point, it's a yawn, as the president says. Don't care about the housing bill. I want Save America, and so do the rest of us. Don't let Congress pull a fast one. They're attempting it. More ahead on The Vince Show.
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0: All right, so now that Speaker Johnson has had the chance to read a little bit, he's got a better assessment now, and it comes directly out of Clarence Thomas's dissent. Good. Everyone, how about this? Before any Republican opens their mouth, go read Clarence Thomas's dissent and then open your mouth. Do your homework and then sound like this.
1: I haven't had a chance yet because I've been busy every second of the day to read the opinion, but I just saw an excerpt from Justice Clarence Thomas, who said that at the original drafting of that language, it was meant to really value and enhance citizenship, and now it's being used to devalue citizenship. I think it's a pretty good way to summarize it. I'm with Clarence Thomas. I'm with the president. I think the court made the wrong decision.
0: I think they made the wrong decision. I'm with Clarence Thomas. That is the correct answer to these questions today. And now the next question you've got to answer is, what are you going to do about it? What are you going to do about it? There's already some movement in the United States Senate today, a piece of legislation instantly being put forth by Senator Eric Schmidt to say, hey, this citizenship thing, it's for American citizens. None of this nonsense out of the court. You want to challenge that new law? Can we get it into it, make it into a new law? Can we get the Senate to actually fight for something? Bring it to the court? Fix this abomination? Let's get it underway. Joining me next, a senator from the state of Florida, Senator Rick Scott, joins us here on the program. Stay with me.
2: Vince Colonnaise.

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8: 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Partly sunny skies, ice with showers or thunderstorms, 88 to 92 this afternoon. Partly cloudy, mid-70s tonight. Partly sunny with ice with showers or storms, upper 80s tomorrow. Partly sunny on Thursday, 88 to 92. I'm Precision Weather Meteorologist Russ Murley on WNZF.
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9: From ABC News, I'm Michelle Franzen. There are no direct negotiations scheduled between the U.S. and Iran this week on a peace deal. A spokesman for the Qatar's foreign ministry says the U.S. delegations will not engage directly with Iranian officials.
10: A White House official confirms that the U.S. and Iran are not currently expected to hold direct talks today in Doha, Qatar. This after President Trump said yesterday that Iran had, quote, requested a meeting with the U.S. Special Envoy Steve Witkoff and the president's son-in-law Jared Kushner will meet with the Qatari Prime Minister and other mediators in Doha today, according to a White House official. And the U.S. and Iran are also expected to have separate technical talks with mediators from Qatar and Pakistan on Wednesday. Karen Travers, ABC News, the White House.
9: Prices for oil remain lower following that temporary truce and reopening of the Strait of Hormuz. U.S. gas prices also tumbling, but not as fast, heading into the July 4th holiday. Gas Buddy showing that a gallon of regular is averaging $3.79 a gallon. In a 6-3 decision, the Supreme Court rejecting President Trump's attempt to end birthright citizenship in the U.S. by executive order. ABC's Stephen Portnoy has details.
11: In upholding the citizenship rights of all children born in the U.S., except those born to ambassadors, Chief Justice John Roberts points to what the drafters of the 14th Amendment said about the promise of citizenship to every freeborn person in this land. We keep that promise today, Roberts writes. Three of his fellow conservatives dissented, with Clarence Thomas expressing his view that neither the Constitution nor the law guarantee citizenship to people born in the U.S. if their parents aren't domiciled here.
9: In another case, justices ruled to uphold a lower court ban on trans athletes from playing on school teams for women and girls. And the Supreme Court also easing long-standing limits on the amount of money political parties can spend in coordination with individual candidates for federal office, saying the spending limits violated the First Amendment. You're listening to ABC News.
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9: House lawmakers weighing a package that would strengthen online protections for children. The bill, more narrow than the Kids Online Safety Act, passed in the Senate.
7: House lawmakers have passed the Kids Internet and Digital Safety Act. It's a bipartisan package of legislation that, among other things, would require social media companies to adopt new safety measures for children and restrict the use of minors' data for targeted advertising. Advocates say the bill is a step towards a safer internet for young people, but critics fear it may prompt tech platforms to adopt age verification measures for everyone, which is a concern if that additional data people are handing over gets breached. Mike Dubusky, ABC News.
9: You've heard of inflation for all the necessary goods and food that Americans are grappling with, but the cost of discretionary spending also going up, especially for live events, now dubbed as funflation. Concerts and games increasing by about 27% in the last 5 years. Vivian Tu, the founder of Your Rich BFF on social media, says some people are stretching their savings to pay for the experience.
13: When concerts, going out with your friends, going to a sporting event becomes more expensive, it also leads to people making poor financial choices, whether it's putting these charges on a credit card, buy now, pay latering, or even just foregoing saving and investing to have a good time for one night of fun.
9: Experts say some credit cards could offer some deals and that looking for tickets last minute could also bring down costs. I'm Michelle Franzen, ABC News.
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18: There's something in particular, though, that really hits home with her right now. 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

0: Rising from the heart of the swamp, a beacon of truth is casting its light. 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
1: 844-484-3872, 844-4-THE-USA. That's the way to join us today, from coast to coast, from sea to shining sea. Independence Day this weekend, but we've got some things to deal with right now, including a terrible United States Supreme Court decision suggesting, not just suggesting, outright declaring, that illegal aliens get free American citizens if they just make it across the border. Reacting to the news today, Senator Rick Scott of Florida joins us right now. Senator Scott, good to have you back on the program, sir. Thank you.
2: Well, it's a pretty frustrating decision. I mean, so first off, it's crazy enough that somebody here illegally can have a child and that child's an American citizen. That's number one. But number two, they could have a surrogate and they have an American surrogate and that child, they've never even lived here. They don't even have to visit here. And so they could, so you can have a surrogate because we allow that. And so you have a surrogate and that kid's an American citizen. And so, I love babies. We all love babies. So give me a break. There has to be some value of citizenship, and we shouldn't be just giving it away willy-nilly.
1: Yeah, this is about American citizenship. People born anywhere around the planet have their humanity. They're entitled to that, obviously. But to be born here, to be an American citizen, you have to be the child of an American citizen. I think that's the rational take on this. And in fact, the guys who founded the country and then drafted the 14th Amendment were very explicit about this. Why is the Supreme Court so confused about it, Senator?
2: I have no idea. Some of these decisions, you just shake your head. I mean, look, they made the right decision on men playing in women's sports. I mean, I remember people fighting to make sure women had sports, and now the Democrats are all in for women not having sports, that anybody can play in their sports. But so they made that decision right. But this one on the birthright citizenship for somebody that's here illegally, somebody that into a surrogate. So that makes no sense to me.
1: Okay, so Brett Kavanaugh today, in a concurring opinion, said that this is Congress's role to handle. The majority opinion didn't say that. They declared that it was found in the 14th Amendment, the right to have an American citizen by being here illegally. But in his concurring opinion, Brett Kavanaugh said, actually, Congress should resolve this. And I see today, Senator, that you are one of a couple of senators who are now ready to do that. Tell me about this.
2: Well, I've got a bill. It's called the Safe Kids Act. And it prevents adversarial nations, including Communist China, from using American surrogates to obtain U.S. Citizenship for their children, that are born in the my United States. I mean, think about it. They might not have ever come here. They might never be. They might be denied the ability to come here. But if they can use a surrogate to have a child, then that child's an American citizen. How does that make any sense? So I have a bill that would stop that. There would be accountability for the people that are doing it, because they're just selling American citizenship. That's what they're doing.
1: Yes. So. Yeah, and Senator Eric Schmidt, one of your colleagues today, just put forward a piece of legislation to clarify what it means to be an American citizen, called the American Citizenship Act. I don't know if you've seen got a chance to read the legislation.
2: No, I haven't seen it yet.
1: But would you support an effort like this to be really clear that you've got to be the child of an American citizen?
2: Yeah. I mean, and think about it. I'm from an immigration state. We love immigration, right? But we want legal immigration. And you come here illegally, or you come here as a tourist. You don't have a right that your child becomes an American citizen just because, that child was born here. I mean, you're from, you somehow got, you get a pass to come into the country. But what it's going to do is it's going to force us to say, we got to close every loophole. We got to vet everybody that's coming into our country if this is the way this is going to work.
1: Yeah.
2: I mean, the fact you can just come here as a tourist, have the child, and that child's an American citizen.
1: I mean, it doesn't work. I mean, you know this. You got Chinese birth tourism that's a scourge. You have people flying into Guam having babies, U.S. territory, having babies, and then immediately flying back to China. Now they have an American citizen on their hands and an American passport.
2: And
1: I mean, the whole thing is crazy.
2: They'll try to use that. That person, that child, can be now grow up in communist China, be completely part of the Chinese government, which they will be, right? And then be obligated to spy on us. Basically obligated to do everything they can to harm an American citizen, because that's what the laws of communist China say. So they're obligated to be, against anybody that's against them. And
1: yes,
2: they think America is against them. So this makes zero sense.
1: Okay. All right. So that's the analysis of it. And you've got some legislation. Senator Schmidt has some legislation. Do you think you can get enough energy to actually do something about this? It feels like in the Senate these days, it's like pulling teeth to get the bare minimum done.
2: Well, we got to start voting. We got to start voting on stuff, and let the American citizens know this is what Republicans stand for. This is what Democrats stand for. Whether it's the Save America Act, whether it's birthright citizenship, whether it's you can't come here and have a surrogate kid, and the kids have a child through surrogacy, and then become a U.S. citizen. I mean, there's so much that, and plus on top of that, Democrats are going to shut down government October 1. So all they want to do is destroy the economy. And they don't care that they hurt people because they hate Trump. Democrats just hate Trump. So we have to start voting. We need to work more. We need to work 5 days a week, right? I'm a business guy, so I work 7 days a week. But maybe just even if we work 5 days a week, go up on Sunday night and leave Friday night after we actually do something.
1: Yeah, do something. So the Save America Act is one of those do somethings. I talk to people associated with the Senate and who understand the Senate well. And in the Senate, there's a conversation around something called must-pass legislation. We've got to pass FISA. We've got to pass the NDAA. There's a lot of conversation about must-pass. But what frustrates the American people is that the Save America Act, election integrity, the foundational protections for the electorate are not considered must-pass, Senator.
2: I around the country they are. Yeah. I went to the Republican convention and gave a speech in Florida on Saturday, and I can just see you there. Save America is must pass. They are mad. They are mad that we're not getting that passed. We have a majority in the House and the Senate, and we have the votes. We just have to get past the filibuster. So the filibuster was always, here's how it worked. You talk until you drop. When you're finished, we vote. That's all it was. Okay. So now we don't make people talk. We just don't make people, then we don't have the chance ever to vote on things.
1: Yes.
2: So either get rid of the filibuster or say, we're going to go back to the original filibuster where you have to talk. When you're finished, we vote. Clarence Thomas only got, I think, 52 votes because they debated, they stopped, they voted. That's what we need to do.
1: That's right. Start the debate. I love the, like in the Senate, it's always about, we don't have enough votes to end the debate. You haven't even freaking started the debate. Start the debate on this legislation, which needs to happen. The president, by the way, does have constitutional powers to force Congress into session for extraordinary purposes. Do you think this is one of those extraordinary moments? Should the president force Congress to get back to work?
2: Well, look, I think the California laws must be they keep counting ballots until they win. Because you look at the L.A. race, a mayor's race. They still haven't stopped counting ballots from June 2nd. So, the public knows there's fraud out there. The public knows it's not right. So what were we doing? We are disenfranchising people, and we're telling people, your vote doesn't really matter, so you don't have to show up. That is horrible for this country. If people don't believe their vote matters.
1: Speaker Johnson has been suggesting that somehow the Save America Act can be passed through reconciliation. He's claiming that we can use this budgetary maneuver to get it done. In fact, he said last week, we'll just create a pool of money. And then if Democrats come to their senses, they can have election integrity in their states if they tap into the pool of money. I'm listening to this senator. I'm going, this isn't going to work. This is insane. Like, Democrats are not going to all of a sudden develop some sort of conscience and election integrity because we create a pool of money for it. That's not going to work. What do you make of this gambit that Speaker Johnson's trying to get the president of the United States to sign up for?
2: Well, first off, look, I appreciate the speaker. Let's look at everything we can get done. Like, I think what we ought to do is, try to pass the Save America Act, make people vote, right? Make people stand up and debate, and then we vote. But at least maybe we can do pieces of it. Let's do just a voter ID. We know that's popular. You have to be an American citizen to vote. That's popular. So let's vote on these things. And on the reconciliation, all we can do about that is create a carrot or a stick with money. So maybe it'll work. Maybe some state would say, hey, I like the money, so I'll change my ways. But you think California is going to change its ways?
1: No.
2: I don't. I'd be surprised. New York? I don't know. Massachusetts?
1: No.
2: I don't think so.
1: I think they'll steal the money. I think that's what will happen. They'll just steal the money, and then they won't actually change it.
2: Oh, we actually want the money. So that's about it. We want the money. And you guys are, you know, by the way, we never enforce the rules that we put on these states. We never go after them for the money when they violate the rules.
1: Yes.
2: I mean, one thing I've been fascinated about, I've been up in D.C. now 7.5 years, is nobody gets fired. Nobody gets held accountable. People just talk. Just talk.
1: They talk a lot. They talk and they go on vacation. Hey, finally, with the leadership of your party right now in the Senate, do you get the sense that any change is coming in terms of their attitudes at least? Because it's got to be a lot to have so much pressure from both the American people and the president of the United States.
2: You would think so. I invited Trump to the lunch last Wednesday. He's the president of the United States. I run the conservatives' lunch on Wednesday, which is the only policy lunch we really have. And so I invited him to come and talk about the things that are important to him. He was really pissed when he walked in because four Republicans have voted against him with regard to a war powers resolution over Iran when he's trying to negotiate a settlement there. But, he is actually saying the things that Republicans, Democrats, and Independents want. That's what he's doing. So hopefully all this together with the public active, the president active, something positive will happen when we get back.
1: Thank you for inviting the president to that lunch. I think it made a meaningful shift in this conversation. I appreciate you for that. Senator Rick Scott of Florida, thank you for your time as always, sir.
2: Thanks, Vince. Have a good day. Bye-bye.
1: All right, there he is. So much more to get to. All ahead on The Vince Show.
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0: 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Lots of sun today. There may be an isolated shower or thunderstorm, 88 to 92. Partly cloudy, mid-70s tonight. Partly sunny with isolated showers or storms tomorrow, 86 to 90. I'm Precision Weather Meteorologist Russ Murley on WNZF.
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9: Vince Colonnaise.

0: 1948 was the last time that a United States president invoked his powers under Article 2, Section 3 of the United States Constitution. That was Harry Truman. And the power that I'm referencing is the power to convene both houses of Congress. Yes, that's right. The president, according to Article 2, Section 3. Since we're talking about the Constitution quite a bit today, let's dwell on this particular clause of the Constitution, shall we? Kind of fun. You ready? He shall. You see that? He shall. That means you can't be President Hillary, according to the Constitution. He shall, from time to time, give to Congress information of the State of the Union and recommend to their consideration such measures as he shall judge necessary and expedient. He may, on extraordinary occasions, convene both houses or either of them. And in case of disagreement between them with respect to the time of adjournment, he may adjourn them to such time as he shall think proper. Well, that's a fun clause. Isn't that a fun clause? I just asked Senator Scott about that. But the value of that clause, there's a couple of elements in there, in addition to the fact that Hillary can't be president. Because pronouns matter, remember? He shall be giving these updates to Congress. So we know about the State of the Union. It doesn't specifically say how frequently that occurs, but that's become a tradition of doing that each year. But this detail that the president can convene both houses on extraordinary occasions, well, where's the Senate right now? The Senate is on vacation. The Senate's on vacation. So haul their senatorial rear ends back in using your constitutional power to do so. Wouldn't that be fun? Why do I get the suspicion that President Trump may attempt this move at some point? Maybe not on this issue, but he should try it now. Because if I'm thinking of an extraordinary occasion, perhaps protecting the will of the voter would be an extraordinary occasion, don't you think? Restoring election integrity to the country? To get the Save America Act passed? That would be, boy, that would be a real good use of the bully pulpit. We have an entire constitutional option available to us here. So that could be a lot of fun. And then you perhaps heard me read the other element, which is that he can adjourn them as well. Now, I've seen some of my legal friends talk about the specifics of what this clause means. And again, it says this, you have to read the qualifier here. It says, in case of disagreement between them with respect to the time of adjournment, he may adjourn them. So if the House and the Senate don't agree on adjourning, then the president can decide, yeah, you'll adjourn now. I'll do it. So what does this mean for the rest of us? Well, the president has been precluded from using his recess appointment power because Congress keeps staying in what they refer to as pro forma sessions. They gavel in every 3 days. Even though senators aren't here, they just bang that gavel over and over. That's my Save America Act gavel. Sorry, that's a little tardy. But that's a useful exercise. They just gavel in once every 3 days, and they pretend like something's going on in order to preclude the president from having his recess appointment power. Huh. Well, what if he forced them into a real adjournment? What if he said, actually, you're completely adjourned now? It would take a disagreement between the houses. So in other words, Mike Johnson could play a role here. Speaker Johnson could say, well, the House is adjourning. The Senate can do whatever it wants, but we're adjourning. And the Senate says, we're not adjourning. Well, that's when the president steps in. That's when the president steps in and goes, well, Article 2, Section 3 says, I can resolve this. I can get rid of this problem. I have a feeling the president's going to keep leaning into exactly what the founders intended for his role in office. And he should. He absolutely should. So, when in doubt, read the Constitution. It'll help. That's just good advice generally. Read the Bible first, and then somewhere along the line, read the Constitution. It's very good for you. So much more to get to all ahead on another busy edition of The Vince Show.
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7: From ABC News, I'm Michelle Franzen. The Supreme Court on the final day of its term issuing decisions including blocking President Trump's executive order on birthright citizenship, reaffirming all people born in the U.S. are citizens under the 14th Amendment. The High Court also signaled it will take up a new case when it returns from break, reviewing whether state bans on AR-15 semi-assault rifles is constitutional. ABC's Devin Dwyer has more.
8: These are weapons that are prohibited in 10 states, plus the District of Columbia. They've been used in some of the deadliest mass shootings in the United States, including Sandy Hook and Uvalde. So many children there killed with these weapons. States responding to that, trying to limit the sale and possession. But now the justices have indicated they're ready to decide whether, in fact, that's unconstitutional.
7: In Venezuela, officials say the death toll climbing again from the double earthquakes last week. Confirmed deaths now just below 2,000. There are more than 10,000 others injured across the region. This is ABC News.
9: This local news is a service of Flagler County's Toyota dealer, Beaver Toyota in St. Augustine, conveniently located right off I-95 at exit 311.
10: Greg Feldman would like to be the District 2 County Commissioner. To Florida's Chief Financial Officer Blaise Ingolia's accusation that there was over $59 million in excessive wasteful spending in the county's budget, Feldman counters,
11: "When you look at any budget, I mean, even when I look at my personal budget, I'll look at things and say, really, did I really need that? Really, did I buy that? But to the tune of what he's talked about, I just don't see it there, and I've gone through the budget."
10: Feldman explains why, after 47 years in law enforcement, he's looking to move into the political arena.
11: "My background says public service all the way. I'm not in it for anything else. This is not a stepping stone for me. This is my final stone. I will stay here the rest of my life because I love this county, and at the end of my terms, however long it may be, I want people to look at me and say, you know what, he made it just a little better."
10: From the WNZF Newsroom, I'm Liz Ryan.
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0: You know, yesterday was a crazy day, Jim. You know this, but I'll share that I did 5 hours of content yesterday because we had the big Vince podcast in the morning. Each morning we do that, rumble.com/Vince, 8 a.m. Eastern time. Join the fun. We just fill a stadium full of people, and we all get together and have a great time every single morning. Usually about 20,000 people strong each morning. Although a little lighter this week as people start their big Independence Day vacations. I love that. I think we were around 19 or so. At any rate, we did that yesterday morning, and then I was guest hosting for Dan Bongino's fine podcast yesterday. Dan asked if I would do that, and I was like, yeah, happily I would oblige. And so I hosted the podcast yesterday because I always have an endless well of content to get through. And then, of course, we did our great radio show, the big national radio show, yesterday. And so then after that was all over, got back to work on the following day's shows, as I do. People ask me sometimes, they're like, how much time does it take to prep for the shows? I'm like, what do you mean? I'm always prep. I don't know. What the answer to that question is always. I think Rush Limbaugh said that life is show prep. It's just never ending. It's relentless. So yesterday we were doing all the prep in the afternoon. I had to take a break for some family obligations, which I love doing. And then I got out of that. And then I was banging out what I could in the evening. I told my podcast producer, Josh, I said, hey, Josh, I'm sorry, brother. My email right now, my notes are going to be a little thin to you, but I'll have the rest to you by hopefully 9 o'clock. And then 9 o'clock came and went, and I'm still banging out the notes. We get to 10 o'clock. And I finally have this perfect email, and Jim's seen my emails. I put a lot of work into these emails, little headlines, each of the links. I tell people where the video, all my production staff knows where my video and audio is, what I'm actually looking for. I've got this thing beautifully gift-wrapped, ready to go, 10 o'clock last night, draft the email. I go to click send, and I think I hit the trash can icon. It was a heartbreaking moment. It wasn't quite as heartbreaking as losing the birthright citizenship case today, but boy, it felt really close last night. And I'm, I did that gesture. You know that human gesture where your hands come up to your face and they're prepared to detach the skin from your skull. I was like, no. I'm sitting at my kitchen island on my laptop, and my poor wife. She looks over at me. She's like, "What's wrong?" And I'm like, Got to keep my cool. You see, fellas, here's the secret to your marriage. Even at those moments where you feel like you want to smash a window or lose it, punch a hole in a wall, go absolutely crazy, you got to keep it together in front of your wife. If your wife believes you've lost control, you're going to lose control of more than just yourself. It's not good. It brings instability to a family. So I just bit my tongue and I said, I'll be all right. I took my laptop up to my Helix mattress, laid down in bed, or sat up in bed, and I banged out the notes for the next 2 hours. I was like all the way to midnight, and I was like, I'm just going to do what I can, cobble it together, going through my internet search history, everything, trying to pull this together. So anyway, that was the day yesterday. It was a wild day. It was a wild day. But we're here. We're good. We're good now. But it's funny because in the midst of all of this, as I'm pulling these notes together, I saw this Associated Press story that I didn't get a chance to get to on the podcast, but I'll share with you now. And I laughed out loud at how disgusting it is. I laughed out loud, and I couldn't forget this, even though I had deleted my notes by accident and had to reconstitute them last night. I knew about this one. I was like, oh, that one's definitely going in my notes. This is, well, let's be honest.

0: The Associated Press with a story about that awful earthquake in Venezuela, but instead of telling us about the catastrophe and the efforts to recover everybody, the AP piece this morning and late into the night last night, such that I was laughing at how awful it was, is the following headline: breaking, more than 100 Venezuelans who were reported from the United States hours before the earthquakes are missing after their hotel collapsed. Now, what is the point of a story like this? What would be the purpose of a piece that's written by the Associated Press, designed to be wire copy, that's disseminated to America's newspapers who have fired their local newsrooms and now substitute local reporting with wire copy they get from the AP? What would be the point of a story? More than 100 Venezuelans who were deported from America just died in the earthquake hours after they arrived back in Venezuela. What's the point of a story like that? You know the answer to that. Jim, go ahead, Jim. What do you think the point of a story like that is? He raises his hand.
1: It's Trump's fault.
0: It's Trump's fault. Trump knew there was going to be an earthquake. Trump rounded up 100 Venezuelans, and he said, you specifically. He sends them back to Venezuela to die inside of a hotel. This is an anti-Trump story. How heartless are you? We shouldn't deport anybody. You never know. There may be an earthquake somewhere. And you'd hate to see us deport somebody directly into an earthquake. This is not news. This is not a news story. This is some sort of demented political operation the Associated Press is running. Like, oh, that heartless Trump, he sent them right to the hotel that was going to collapse. What? What are you even saying? Why did you write this? Who thought this was a good idea? Having been a news editor for a very long time, if somebody approached me with a story like this and they're like, hey, let's pretend that Joe Biden was a big deportation guy. First of all, like, what, I would oppose Joe Biden enforcing the nation's laws? Come on. I don't even know how you arrive at this other than Trump derangement syndrome. So a reporter somehow got a hold of this, probably from some Democrat spokesman who sends it to him and goes, hey, check this out. These people that Trump deported, they died in a hotel, or they're missing at least. And so the AP person's like, oh man, that's a juicy story. I got to run with that. Trump's fault that a bunch of people died in an earthquake. And then the editor was like, oh man, that's a great story. I'm so glad you wrote this. Oh, look at that. You don't even have any typos. Let's just publish it. And they put it up on the web, and then they disseminate it to all these newspapers. The whole thing is a psychotic piece. It's a Trump derangement syndrome blog post. It is awful. My heart breaks that anybody was killed or is missing or injured by this earthquake. I said it from the moment that it occurred. But it doesn't get to mean that people get to stay here forever. What's the Associated Press's solution? Well, if we had amnesty, this wouldn't have happened. What? Shut up. I'm sorry. That sounded an awful lot like somebody else who said that. There you go. Thank you. Shut up. We're just psychos. Imagine if we had a real news media. Imagine how much better things would be. If we had a real, just people who were genuinely telling us the truth, weren't inventing stupid stories. Trump killed a bunch of Venezuelans by sending them directly into the earthquake that nobody can anticipate. That's one of the awful things about earthquakes. You don't know that they're coming. You don't know that they're coming. You just have to deal with the aftermath. It is what it is, but man, that's crazy stuff. Speaking of immigrants and deportations, I told you yesterday about the DHS Secretary, Mark Wayne Mullen, and what he said over the weekend. He was on, with Jake Tapper, right? He was on CNN, and he was talking about all these Haitians. We had a good ruling from the Supreme Court last week that said, yeah, the president does have the power to end so-called temporary protected status, and when you're done being here with the generosity of the American people, it's time for you to go back to your home country, in that case, Haiti and Syria. And Mark Wayne Mullen said on the air, you know, but if you want to stay, there are some options that you can use. You can file for temporary protected status. You can get a visa, permanent resident status, and giving these options. And I remember thinking as I heard this, just like most decent people, what are you doing? Why are you rattling off the list of ways to evade going back to your country? What is this? And there are people who tried to mount a defense. I saw people even in some of my own chat comments on our podcast and our radio show saying things like, "Well, Vince, you're being unfair to Mark Wayne Mullen. He's just saying what the statute is. Listen closely. He's saying they wouldn't even qualify." First of all, he didn't say that they wouldn't qualify. He didn't tell them it would be a fool's errand to attempt it. He was saying, look, you either go home or you start filing for these protections. And I thought, that's crazy. You're not their lawyer. Stop telling them that. Just tell them to go home. Just tell them that. And if they want to get an immigration lawyer who's going to try and figure out a way to keep them into the country using the statutes we have on the books, that's on them. They can pay for that. But you, what are you doing? You're the Homeland Security Secretary, so knock it off. And so that brings us to yesterday. Stephen Miller was on with Laura Ingraham over at Fox. And Laura, to her great credit, asked about this. Like, hey, what was Mark Wayne Mullen doing this weekend? And Stephen Miller cleaned it up in a pretty diplomatic way. He did a good job cleaning it up. Take a listen here. This is Stephen Miller cleaning up the mess that Mark Wayne Mullen made. He's like, oh, he was just stating something that's like simple and obvious, but I like how Miller says it better.
1: So Secretary Mullen was simply saying, and I'm glad for the chance to talk about that, he was simply saying what is true for everybody in this country here, illegally or otherwise, which is you can always go to a website and submit an application. But the reality is that illegal aliens from Haiti are overwhelmingly ineligible for any immigration benefit in the United States. They're public charges, they're public safety threats, they have no legal status, they have no visa. So all Mark Wayne is saying is what has always been true, which is that we have specific visas, specific eligibility criteria. In theory, of course, anyone can apply for anything, but I want to be clear in saying to your audience, they have no right to be here. They don't belong here. Biden flew them here unconstitutionally, and President Trump's going to make sure that we send them home. And again, Haitians can build up Haiti for other Haitians, and we're going to take care of them.
0: Oh, don't be mean to Mark Wayne Mullen. Why are you picking on Mark Wayne Mullen for? Oh, shut up.
2: Shut up.
0: You don't think I'm going to scrutinize this guy? I want killers. I want people going to lock down the border. I want my sovereignty back. I don't want any of this squishiness. I've had enough of this crap. The first administration, all sorts of people working to undermine President Trump, working within the administration. I'm done with that crap. It's a variation on what Pete Hegseth might say on the subject. Stephen Miller's good. He's a company man, so he's not going to throw Mark Wayne Mullen under the bus. Of course, he's the DHS secretary. He's the president's pick. He's got to stand by him. That's good. But he's cleaning up this mess, and I guarantee, I know Mark Wayne Mullen. Nobody told me, but Mark Wayne Mullen, I guarantee, was getting a lot of incoming from inside of that administration. Dude, what are you doing? Because right after that appearance on CNN, he started posting over and over and over to social media. Because, oh, you got to go. Everyone's got to go. Everyone's got to get out of the country. And in fact, yesterday, Mark Wayne Mullen released his own video. They did this, like, kind of, like, cool, like, walking around the office video. It was like, hey. People have been talking about this, and I've got a message for you Haitians.
3: All right, there's a lot of talk about this court ruling for TPS. What is TPS? Temporary protective status. Let me emphasize on that first word, temporary. Now, there's a lot of talk going on because why the Supreme Court just recently ruled that President Trump can end TPS for a certain group of individuals. Temporary meant temporary. There's two options now if you fall underneath the category that the court just ruled on. You can self-deport. We will buy you an airline ticket and give you $2,600 to go back to either the country you go to or country you choose that will accept you. Or we'll come find you. And if you think you're going to just wait out the Trump administration, it's not going to work. We will find you and we will deport you. Do yourself a favor. Go on to DHS's website and say, I want to self-deport. And we will immediately start working on your case. Provide you with the money, provide you with airline ticket, and send you on your way.
0: So much better. That was great. I love that. The dress rehearsal was lousy, but the final production, oh, chef's kiss. Mwah. Perfect. You're back in my good graces. More ahead on The Vince Show.
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14: 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But here's the thing. 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And the results are great. 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

0: this is funny. The decision today by the Supreme Court, as terrible as it was, the left is going, like, you know, they're as insane as ever. Here's a clip for you. This is over on Ms. Now. What's this guy's name? Eddie Gloud? Is that his name, Jim? Gloud? Okay. Well, here's Mr. Gloud taking all of the wrong lessons from everything.
1: So, yes, I am breathing a sigh of relief, but I want us to kind of widen the aperture a bit to understand the origins, the provenance of this challenge. It's part of this ongoing effort, I think, to address the demographic shifts in the country. I think it's part of this longstanding effort since the 14th Amendment was ratified to undermine it. We need to understand that this particular, the birthright citizenship clause of the 14th Amendment is addressing the 1857 Dred Scott case.
0: Uh-huh.
1: Charles alluded to this earlier. So we need to understand the ways in which these arguments are in some ways aligning with a particular vision of the country that we need to make explicit. That is to say, that there are folks who are doubling down on the idea that this country must be a white republic. And they're doing it by any means necessary. They're trying to achieve that end by any means necessary. But, you know, through a narrow decision, the Constitution stands. But we need to still be mindful of the motivation that is driving all of this in the first place, it seems to me. And Kavanaugh is at the heart of just answering that part of it.
0: Is it a mandate that you hit your head before you start these appearances on Ms. Now? Is that guy even listening to what he's saying? He's so close and so wrong. He's like, hey, the 14th Amendment was written to protect black people. Uh-huh. That's what we were saying, too. What are you talking about? It's white supremacy if you want to protect black people. Are you even listening to yourself? You colossal moron. This is what passes for political commentary on Ms. Now. Did he read the dissent written by... I don't want to judge the guy. I got to be honest. I'm not trying to identify this particular detail about him, this immutable characteristic, but he's a black man, Clarence Thomas. The black justice, Clarence Thomas, who wrote the dissent today, who said that the 14th Amendment was written for freed slaves. Eddie, whatever the hell his name is, Gloud, got on television and said, Clarence Thomas is trying to protect white supremacy by saying that the 14th Amendment was for protecting black Americans. I don't know if we can make it any clearer to you here. I have to do this each day. The left is lying to you. All they're ever doing is lying to you. And the lies are a means by which they obtain power. Because it's the left that is hurting American citizens. It goes back to what I was raging about earlier in the program as we assess this. Black Americans need to wake up to the betrayals that are being served up to them by the Democrat Party, who cheer this thing on, who are exploiting this very powerful and important historic 14th Amendment to grant citizenship to people who just spill into our country and steal it. That's the game that's being played. And the sooner more Americans can wake up to this, the better. We truly can make America great again. This is one of those days that just reminds you, we've had so many wins. I'm not tired of them, but the fight continues. It really does. I'll be back with you tomorrow. The Big Vince Podcast, rumble.com/Vince, and right here on The Vince Show.
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0: Doritos is now a half ounce smaller, averaging five fewer chips per, according to Forbes, which reports that a bottle of Aleve has gone from 100 caplets to 90. 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
1: 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Partly sunny skies, isolated showers or thunderstorms, 88 to 92 this afternoon. Partly cloudy, mid-70s tonight. Partly sunny with isolated showers or storms, upper 80s tomorrow. Partly sunny on Thursday, 88 to 92. I'm Precision Weather Meteorologist Ross Murley on WNZF.
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3: From ABC News, I'm Michelle Franzen. The Supreme Court issuing decisions on the last day of its term, the biggest, birthright citizenship, rejecting President Trump's executive order to end it. That ruling reaffirming a 14th Amendment clause, all people born in the U.S. are citizens. GOP House Speaker Mike Johnson reacting to the Supreme Court decision.
4: I'm very disappointed in that outcome. I think it subjects the country to serious challenges going forward, and we'll have to deal with it as a Congress.
3: In another case, justices upheld a ban on trans athletes from playing on school teams for women and girls. ABC's Devin Dwyer has more.
5: 29 states that have similar laws as West Virginia will continue to stand. And I will note that 21 states don't have bans on transgender athletes. Those are unaffected by this decision, but certainly a blow to that transgender community and student athletes on this last day of Pride Month.
3: GOP Congressman Thomas Kane Jr. of New Jersey returning to Capitol Hill today following a nearly four-month absence due to a medical issue. Today on the House floor, Kane says he was hospitalized for depression. Kane missed more than 100 votes. ABC's Jay O'Brien says he's also now facing a tough re-election campaign.
6: We are also hearing from Kane's Democratic challenger, Rebecca Bennett, about all of this. And she says that while she disagrees with Kane's record and his public service up here on Capitol Hill and the decisions that he's made, she also did say that she is, quote, relieved that Congressman Kane is well, and she continues to wish him good health.
3: In Colorado, it's primary day. ABC political director Avery Harper says progressive Democratic candidates are on the ballot.
7: I'm looking at Colorado's first congressional district. That's around Denver, where we'll see Diana DeGette, the congresswoman who served in that seat for almost three decades, face off with Malak Hero. She is someone who has the endorsement of Bernie Sanders. She is a Democratic socialist. She is someone who has appealed to Coloradans who say that they are excited about Zohran Mamdani.
3: On Wall Street this hour, stocks are trading up. You're listening to ABC News.
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3: One of the major wireless carriers making a switch to its low-cost wireless plans.
10: T-Mobile is retiring some of its legacy phone plans, which could affect customers who had Simple Choice or Magenta plans, as well as some old Sprint customers who were grandfathered over from the two companies' merger in 2020. T-Mobile is automatically moving all those customers over to more modern phone plans with price increases of around $4 a line, likely.
3: ABC's Mike DeBusky. Federal aviation investigators are looking into incidents that occurred within hours of each other and within the same airspace yesterday.
11: The first involved a JetBlue aircraft that hit a drone as it approached New York's JFK.
12: You said you collided?
13: Yep. It hit us right above the cockpit.
11: The plane landed safely, but the FBI wants to know who was operating that drone. A few hours later, a helicopter pilot radioed JFK controllers about a near miss.
13: It was just one of the remote-controlled airplanes, a big one at 500 feet.
11: The FAA is looking into that incident. All the audio from ATC.com. Jim Ryan, ABC News.
3: A new warning about ticks and Lyme disease. Visits to emergency rooms for tick bites higher than normal in many parts of the country. ABC News medical contributor Dr. Alok Patel.
14: As the planet gets warmer, the geographic range of ticks even increases. And what else happens with warm weather? People go outside. They go hiking. They enjoy the sunshine. This puts them even in more range to potentially get bitten by a tick.
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19: Since we have moved now to the city of Bunnell at the gym, it has grown by leaps and bounds, which is exactly why we wanted to relocate it in the partnership to the location where the kids are that we need to serve.
20: Sheriff Rick Staley says moving PAL into the renovated GW Carver gym has made it easier to connect with local families. PAL Director Deputy Artie Erlinson says the program has grown dramatically under his leadership.
21: In 2022, when I took over, we had 98 participants, and you can see the rapid growth. Right now, for June this year, we have 346.
19: It's a real partnership, and we're turning kids' lives around so that I don't see them at the Green Roof Inn, which is the goal.
20: Parents interested in learning more about Flagler Sheriff's PAL programs can call 386-586-2655. 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

0: Does the Democratic Party actually need to embrace the moniker of socialism, lean into it?
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6: All right, thank you, Scott Shannon. Thanks to all of you for being with us. Write down our toll-free telephone number if you want to be a part of the program. It's 800-941-SEAN if you want to join us. To say that the Supreme Court and justices that you thought believed in originalism and that believed in original intent would actually have fidelity to that which they said they themselves would abide by when most of them went before Congress. To not say that I'm disappointed today would be an understatement. Let me read you something, because if you look back at the framers of the 14th Amendment, they were very clear on this issue of birthright citizenship. You know, this will not, of course, include persons born in the United States who are foreigners and aliens. The Supreme Court today just abandoned original intent. And, you know, so often when we go through Supreme Court hearings, you know, all of these justices, as they get grilled, and usually if you're a conservative, you get abused, like Clarence Thomas, for example. I mean, there was a great beatdown by Justice Alito. We're going to have a lot on this today. We're going to have Greg Jarrett's analysis. We'll have Eric Schmidt's analysis, former attorney general of Missouri. But it's very, very clear that, you know, that by virtue of natural law and international law, a citizen of the United States, this will not, of course, include persons born in the United States who are foreigners, aliens, who belong to the families of ambassadors and, you know, and James here, to grab that if you can. Thank you. And so on and so forth. It goes on to say, this will not include persons born in the U.S. who are foreigners, aliens, who belong to the families of ambassadors or foreign ministers accredited to the government of the United States, but will include every other class of persons. I mean, what the Supreme Court has done today is pretty much codify into law illegal immigration and rewarding of illegal immigration. Now, the president was somewhat subdued in what was somewhat surprising to me, and he didn't appear to be letting the Supreme Court ruling against him on birthright citizenship ruin his day. Instead, the president kind of jumped on Truth Social to give the Supreme Court kudos for its slate of other rulings. He said the Republican Party was treated fairly. I'm not sure where that came from. Not exactly Trumpian to me. I thought he would be most angry at this decision. I know I was, only because it goes against the original intent of our framers and our founders. Now, the New York Times says the Supreme Court's decision on campaign finance, for example, gives the GOP a new edge in the midterm. I'm not buying any of that. Here's what this issue of birthright citizenship really comes down to. If you want a bottom line, concise analysis, the Cliff Note version before we get to Eric Schmidt and later Greg Jarrett, or Greg Jarrett then later Eric Schmidt, is the 14th Amendment. If you look at its text and you look at the history, the clause says all persons born or naturalized in the U.S. and subject to the jurisdiction thereof. Now, that's to secure at the time, and you look at the writings at the time of the people that put this together, that then primarily secured citizenship for freed slaves in a post-Civil War era in America. It excluded those not owing full allegiance, children of diplomats, invading armies, illegal immigrants who are not fully subject because they violate U.S. immigration law. And when I say they're codifying lawbreaking, think about it. The Supreme Court's basically saying, if you decide to enter this country illegally, and years ago they used the term anchor baby. I'm not sure. Linda, they even use that term anymore? I'm not sure.
7: Some people do.
6: Where people would be pregnant and they'd cross our border and they'd give birth to a child, then that child, quote, birthright citizenship would automatically be a citizen. Now, the Supreme Court precedent that they looked to is 1898 applied to lawful domiciled resident aliens. For example, in this case, Chinese parents legally present. It does not resolve modern illegal immigration cases, in any way, shape, or form. Now, you know, if you look at this anchor baby issue where people would come across the border, give birth to a child, naturalized citizen, then they could take that child home. That child can come back at 18 and have full voting rights, full citizenship, full benefits, just like any other citizen in the United States. Now, as far as I'm concerned, you know, this undermines the consent and the rule of law, and citizenship should reflect a mutual consent between the individual and what the laws of this country are. I mean, it's not really that. The core argument in this is, you know, the 14th Amendment is subject to the jurisdiction thereof clause was never meant for the children of illegal immigrants. It targeted the freedom of slaves, and illegal immigrants owe allegiance to foreign nations and enter in violation of U.S. law. So why would you codify, why would the U.S. Supreme Court codify into law or reward, take it a step further, you know, institutionalized law breaking, people that don't respect our laws, our sovereignty, and our borders? You know, that is not what the framers clearly intended. And, you know, once again, for whatever reason, you know, we have just one disappointing ruling after another. It tends to be the same people every time. Amy Coney Barrett, I think, has been the biggest disappointment on the Supreme Court. Not far behind her, I would say John Roberts is number two. Justice Kavanaugh, I have no idea where Kavanaugh is coming down on any given decision. And if you care about the rule of law and what this argument is, in the end, this will reward illegal behavior at the expense of legal immigrants and citizens. And why we even bother to have, you know, laws as it relates to our borders and our sovereignty, et cetera. What is the point at this? Because it undermines any sense of deterrence. All it does is the opposite. It encourages people to come here illegally. Now, Congress has the power to clarify, legislate, which calls for enforcement. If, you know, for those people that are out there today talking about constitutional amendments, good luck with that argument. I don't think that's going to hold up to get a constitutional amendment. That is probably not going to happen in our lifetime. So I think that the consequences here are devastating, and I think it's going to be long-term. And probably the only answer to this is to make sure we have the most secure borders of anybody. We did have the Supreme Court uphold state laws that ban biological males from women's sports, which would be a win. Now, the majority ruled the state bans in Idaho, West Virginia don't violate the Constitution or federal Title X, which prohibits sex discrimination in education, et cetera, et cetera. The ruling applied to two separate cases, one where a person was born a male but identifies as female. They filed a lawsuit against Idaho's first-in-the-nation ban for the opportunity to try out for a woman's track team and cross-country team at Boise State University. They didn't make the squad. And in another case, a 16-year-old high school sophomore in West Virginia was born male but identifies as female and takes puberty-blocking medications, and the state issued him a birth certificate recognizing his sex as female. So the court got a couple of things right here. The person that really torched the rest of the court was Sam Alito. And, you know, with this on all of these decisions, I mean, he has really emerged as a force of nature. So, you know, we'll have to see what happens. We'll get reaction. We'll check in with Greg Jarrett. We'll check in with Eric Schmidt, former AG from Arizona, now senator from Missouri, and he'll join us as well. I'm fascinated today with something that maybe my staff pointed out to me that I should have picked up myself. And we have been talking a lot about how these are uncharted waters for a midterm election year. We've never had a party that not only puts the most radical extreme candidates on the ballot, Graham Plattner, we've gone over his record exhaustively, Sixth Gender Tallarico, God is Non-Binary Tallarico, El Sayed, we've got some new information on him we'll share with you today. Then, of course, these elections that took place in New York last week. I mean, of the three people that Mamdani endorsed, and again, they unseated longtime serving members of Congress in this New York primary, one of them called for the government to seize all means of production, to seize private property, to seize people's homes. She has called for police to be abolished. She also wants to abolish America's prisons. She wants to abolish America's borders. She doesn't want anyone deported, not even criminal illegal aliens convicted of rape and of murder. This woman, a day after October 7th and the massacre that took place in Israel, she attended a pro-Hamas rally in Times Square, New York. You know, she bragged about using the American flag to wipe her hands and was a key member of a group dedicated to, quote, eradicating America. I mean, these are the people. Now, that's just part of the story. She previously referred to white women as ugly colonizers during an online tirade about interracial dating. Can you imagine any of these things, Tallarico or Graham Plattner or El Sayed campaigning with a guy that says America deserved 9/11? I mean, it's race after race after race, but that's not even the biggest part of all this. The biggest part is that there's not a single Democrat that is willing to stand up and speak out against the rise of radicalism in the party. And so I was talking to Linda and Ethan earlier before the program today, and, you know, they kind of put together a list and they said, well, you play this stuff all the time and maybe not putting it together, but there really has been an evolution culminating in what is now uncharted waters and the most unpredictable midterm in history. And like, we have a montage. I'm going to play it for you. And it's Andrew Cuomo, and it's Gavin Newsom, and it's Tallarico, and it's Buttigieg, and Hassan Piker, and Congresswoman Omar, and Black Lives Matter, and Beto Bozo, and Joy Reid, and Louis Farrakhan, Jeremiah Wright. These are all people we've talked about for years. And we're going to play it all. Let's play it here.
7: We're not going to make America great again. It was never that great.
8: I've seen for myself how the original sin of slavery weaved white supremacy into our founding documents and principles.
9: Death to America!
10: But the American flag is such a complicated symbol for most of us. And in many ways, like Jesus, like the cross, it's been co-opted and in some ways its true meaning has been betrayed.
11: Do you think America has ever been truly great?
12: I don't believe America has been great for all folks ever, even today.
13: No, no, no. Not God bless America. God America.
14: I can't celebrate July 4th.
15: I was on Long Island this weekend visiting a really dear friend, and I was really disturbed. I saw, you know, dozens and dozens of pickup trucks with American flags, which, you know, is also just disturbing because essentially the message was clear. It was, this is my country.
16: Making America great again. When that passed,
3: was never as great as advertised.
16: Racism is part of the foundation of American.
17: My white brothers and sisters do love a 4th of July. It is Independence Day. Everybody's barbecuing. It's a thing. I can promise you, black folks, we will take that day off. We will barbecue because we off. But black people, that nobody black I know is really excited about the 4th of July.
18: We live in a racist, sexist, homophobic, Islamophobic, anti-Semitic country.
19: And America.
20: America deserved 9/11, dude. I'm saying it. Totally brought it on ourselves, dude. Holy shit. We did. We f***ing did. How is anything I'm saying controversial?
21: We live in a country that is sexist and racist.
22: Making America great.
23: Well,
22: it was never great, so I'm not going to say the again part.
24: We need to put the American flag down.
25: This country was founded on white supremacy, and every single institution and structure that we have in our country still reflects the legacy of slavery.
24: Because the stuff we have done overseas is now brought right back into our own front yards. America's chickens. Coming home.
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6: I mean, when you think about this, it's insane. But it's been building towards it. The difference has been that the average Democrat would not go along with it. Now they sit in utter silence and fear. Listen, America is now celebrating its 250th anniversary, that milestone, time to reflect on our enduring relationship, U.S., Israel, greatest ally, standing for liberty and freedom. 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
2: Traffic is slow along U.S. 92 between U.S. 1 and 95. Slow on U.S. 1 from about U.S. 92 to State Road 40.
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6: All right, when we come back, we will get to your calls. Also, Greg Jarrett and Eric Schmidt will weigh in on this birthright citizenship disaster ruling today and much more.
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37: ABC News, I'm Michelle Franz, and the Supreme Court rejected President Trump's executive order to end birthright citizenship, reaffirming under the 14th Amendment, all people born in the U.S. are U.S. citizens. Here's ABC's Karen Travers.
38: This case was significant for President Trump. On his first day in office, in his second term, he signed an executive order declaring a national emergency at the southern border and an end to birthright citizenship. Legal challenges followed. And in April 2026, President Trump became the first sitting American president to attend an oral argument at the Supreme Court when he went to hear this case before the justices.
37: President Trump now urging Congress to act. The labor market holding steady, according to May's monthly job openings and labor turnover survey. Businesses created 7.6 million positions in May, nearly identical
8: to April. The NBA's LeBron James isn't hanging up his laces yet. ESPN confirming that James informed the Los Angeles Lakers he will continue with his career, but elsewhere. He didn't disclose if he chose a new team yet. This is ABC News.
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3: What a year we have had.
4: We're going to let her brag a little because Michelle Bartlemy has done a lot with the Rotary Club of Flagler County.
3: This year, we had a 25% membership growth, and that was 20-plus new members this year alone. 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
4: There's something in particular, though, that really hits home with her right now. Her term as president is ending, but
3: I'm able to turn the helm officially over to my dad, Kenneth Costa, who, as of tomorrow, will be our Rotary Club of Flagler County president. 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
9: 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Lots of sun today. There may be an isolated shower or thunderstorm, 88 to 92. Partly cloudy, mid-70s tonight. Partly sunny with isolated showers or storms tomorrow, 86 to 90. I'm Precision Weather Meteorologist Russ Murley on WNZF.
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0: Mike Baldwin's favorite radio talk show host is on the air right now. Right, Mr. Baldwin? Here's Sean Hannity.
1: All right, 25 till the top of the hour. Now, to mark the 25th anniversary of 9/11, our friends at the Tunnel to Towers Foundation, they have the most comprehensive commemoration planned in history. And May through September, the foundation's Steel Across America tour, they are now transporting a powerful symbol of reverence, resilience to communities all across the country. You want to keep an eye out on an eye out for it. It's an authentic steel beam from the World Trade Center. Now, in honor of the 343 members of the New York City Fire Department that made the ultimate sacrifice on 9/11, the foundation this year is delivering 343 mortgage-free homes to heroes and their families while continuing their efforts to eradicate veterans' homelessness. And remember all the other great work they have. They have their 9/11 Institute. They have an educational curriculum. They're reaching classrooms K through 12 nationwide. First-hand accounts are being shared through their 9/11 Speakers Bureau. They have the foundation's mobile exhibit traveling across the country as well. Now, throughout this historic year, I can't believe it's 25 years ago, the foundation is holding hundreds of runs and walks and climbs and golf outings. And, of course, their iconic Tower Climb and 5K event in New York City. I had the honor recently of hosting a golf outing here in the free state of Florida. Whatever you can do to help these heroes, these families that gave everything for us and our country and our communities, you know, please help them. They need help desperately. If you can donate land, they can build a home. If you can donate a car, that might be transportation for somebody. Or they can sell it and then use that money to build a house. If you have a big donation, God bless you. If you can donate $11 a month, that is the sweet sauce of what is the most successful efforts. It's been ongoing 25 years. Frank Siller, who lost his brother Stephen that day, who was a hero. Amazing family, amazing people. And this guy is just the most unrelenting in terms of helping families. He never wants to leave anyone behind. Anyway, go to their website, the letter T, the number two, the letter T.org. Letter T, number two, letter T.org, Tunnel to Towers Foundation. Now, you know, Linda, just when we think we're done, with Graham Plattner, you know, we think we're done with, you know, El Sayed in Michigan, we think we're done with six-gender Tellerico. We think we're done with Grandpa Bernie. By the way, Bernie Sanders, if you get an endorsement from Bernie Sanders, the odds of you winning go up exponentially. I mean, that's how insane this party has become. That's how much influence he has. And when he endorses, usually Elizabeth Warren endorses, so you have both of them. And they have been helping in all of these races. But again, this now makes these are uncharted waters. Look, I've done this for a long time. I've done this for decades. There's never been a party that has adopted more extreme positions, more radicalized positions than what we're witnessing unfold every single day. Now, there is a primary tonight. Linda, are you aware of this? Is it Malat Kiros? Is that her name out of Colorado?
2: Yeah, that's her name.
1: Okay. Here's a quote. We have socialism already, right? It's in the roads that we drive on. It's in the schools we send our kids to. Oh, if that's socialism, how are your kids' public schools doing? Because we spend more per capita on every child per education than any country in the industrialized world, and we have the worst results. She says it's in the fire stations we call upon. She says capitalism is responsible for a lot of the degradation that we're seeing in our economy, in our democracy, in our climate as well. She also has made other comments. The only way we get Medicare for All passed is getting rid of the Democrats that are actively standing in that way. Now, Hassan Piker, by the way, can you isolate that Piker quote of him saying, I'll say it, America deserved what happened on 9/11, because he's out there campaigning with a lot of these people. And he's been the guy that's been campaigning with El Sayed in Michigan. But this is a guy that blamed America for what happened on 9/11. If you pull up that quote, let me know. Anyway, so this woman now, we'll watch this closely tonight on Hannity, but she said in an interview that Kyle Clark that the October 7th massacre was, quote, the inevitable consequence of apartheid. Now, Israel has a population a little less than 9 million people. Between all of the people murdered that day and raped that day and kidnapped that day, and some people were beheaded that day, it would be, based on our population, the equivalent of 40,000 dead Americans in a day. And this is the reaction of now the Mamdanis, the AOCs, the squad, the hate Israel crowd, the anti-Semitism now that is in the halls of Congress. When do they ever stand up against the victims of crime? It's pretty remarkable. So just like El Sayed, who's running for Senate in the state of Michigan against Mike Rogers, this is this lady who's on the ballot today. I think she's, what, 29 years old? Has she ever had a real job? Mamdani's never had a real job.
2: No, and most she's another people, one who says 9/11 is something that we deserve. She also said we deserve what happened on October 7th. She's another one. She's just like Hassan.
1: Okay, so let's play a guy that El Sayed and this lady, I mean, by the way, if you're out there voting in Colorado today, this might be the person you're voting for. Listen, this is who she's campaigning with.
3: America deserved 9/11, dude. I'm saying it. Totally brought it on ourselves, dude. Holy shit. We did. We f***ing did. In a video game, whatever, hypothetically, politically, we f***ing did, man. We did. Holy shit. Like, how is anything I'm saying controversial? Like, we f***ing fund the people who did 9/11, still to this day.
1: Why is this guy not condemned by Chuck Schumer? I mean, think about that. There are two aspects of this. Number one, this is who Democrats are now picking to be their candidates. You know, I went through, you know, all the crazy stuff. You know, the three candidates endorsed by Mamdani. Mamdani now is pretty much the leader of the Democratic Party. I don't think there's any other way to put it. And one of the people that he endorsed that won last Tuesday, you know, has called for the government to seize the means of production, to seize private property, to seize people's homes. She has called for the police to be completely abolished. She wants to abolish America's prisons completely. She wants no borders with America. She doesn't want anybody deported, and it gets worse. Not even criminally illegal aliens convicted of rape and murder. I mean, should we move these people convicted of rape and murder that she doesn't want deported into her neighborhood or next door to her? Or maybe she wants to adopt them and maybe she wants to put them up and rent free. The day after October 7th, she is in a rally in Times Square, New York, that is pro-Hamas. Again, the equivalent, if you look at America's population, of 40,000 dead people in a day. She bragged about using the American flag to just wipe her hands. I mean, and it just goes on and on. And it doesn't stop. And then we've got more craziness. So Gavin Newsom, you know, understands. I mean, if you go back to Gavin's history here, Gavin, in the beginning, remember, he was trying to reach out and have conversations with conservatives on his podcast. The guy does no work at all whatsoever, which may actually benefit the people of California. He is the laziest, do-nothing governor I've ever seen in my life, with the worst track record of any governor in history. You have the highest poverty rate. You have the highest homelessness rate. You have the highest income tax. You have the highest sales tax. You have the highest gas tax, the worst quality of life. You don't have water and fire hydrants, that knowing that there are predictable wildfires in places like the Pacific Palisades. you don't have a reservoir that you can tap into to put out predictable fires with predictable Santa Ana winds. It's a year and a half. It's actually beyond a year and a half. And people can't get their building permits. We've had people call from the area saying they have to pay insurance on these homes. And you've got full-time Trump stalker, kind of halftime. What do you say he's a halftime Hannity stalker? He doesn't like me very much. He's a, you know, full-time podcaster, full-time ex-poster. He writes a book. God only knows who bought most of the copies of his book. Then he's traveling. He's a world traveler. He's in Davos. He's in Germany, wherever he's traveling to. And I saw that he was at one of the soccer matches, I guess, on the West Coast. And I'm like, he must be working really hard at that soccer match to figure out how to get, you know, building permits for people in the Pacific Palisades. He just doesn't care. Never mind people that lectured us about the science of COVID. This is a guy caught in the French Laundry. This is a guy whose own kids went to, you know, in-person learning during COVID. But the rest of the state didn't have that luxury because they're not in a private school. And now he's calling and seizing on this Democratic Party anti-billionaire movement. Now, he tried to say, okay, let's have conversations with conservatives. That didn't work out because his party turns more radical, more left every single day. So now he's got to turn left because he cares about one thing, and that one thing is power. Now Gavin is urging a nationwide tax on billionaires in addition to higher estate and corporate taxes. Quote, it's time for a national billionaires tax and a new social contract. Now, he's been saying that he doesn't want the wealth tax that's going to be on the ballot that will be retroactive to January this November in California. But how could he be against that on the one hand and then say it's now time for national billionaires tax and a new social contract? He said 10% of Americans own two-thirds of the wealth, wages have stagnated, and the cost of living has skyrocketed. How about a rising tide lifts all boats, Gavin? How about maybe you stop taxing people to death out in your state? How about you lower the gas tax? How about you lower the sales tax? How about you lower the income tax out there? By the way, if you make $84,000, you're still paying 6.5% in terms of state income tax on top of the 40% that you're paying for federal income tax. Now you take it to New York. And the fearless leader of the radicalized Democratic Party, you got Mamdani. This was pretty stunning to me. Did you see the New York Post today by any chance, Linda?
2: I saw some of it, yeah.
1: Okay, did you see the article about Mamdani? The headline is, Rule the Second Roost. And he's got all these directives to tax, quote, the rich. Now, if you own a condo or a co-op in New York City with a market value of $1 million or more. Now, I know for everybody around the country, $1 million sounds like a lot of money. $1 million apartment or co-op in New York is maybe, if you're lucky, a studio or one bedroom. Is that a fair assessment?
2: Yeah, it's not a lot.
1: Not in the best neighborhood. Fair assessment?
2: Mm-hmm.
1: Okay, so if you have that home and it's worth $1 million, he said 1 to 3 family homes with a market value of $5 million or more are now used as non-primary residences. Now, let's say you just wanted to invest in a place in New York that you have your own place and you go there and visit, you have friends there, you wanna go there occasionally. Okay, who is going to keep their condo or their co-op in New York and pay all that money in taxes? This is what he did to Ken Griffin when he doxed him because he owns this penthouse apartment that overlooks Fifth Avenue, and he's a multi-billionaire, and then the multi-billionaire said, screw you, I'm done with you, I'm done with New York, and the $6 billion I had allocated to spend in New York City for my business, I'm not going to spend it here, I'm going to spend it in the free state of Florida. Anyway, so, I mean, for, you know, 1 to 3 family homes, You know, they're putting another percentage. Now, this is a guy that also proposed that, remember, if you look at the death tax, the federal death tax is 40%. The New York State death tax is 10%. My accountants would tell me when I lived in New York years ago that whatever you do, don't die in New York. And every year I did the same thing. I'd look at him and I'd say, okay, I'll talk to God and see if I can make a deal with God on that part. Thank God God looked out for me. I'm not dead yet. And now, Mamdani, so the state of New York gets 10% death tax. The federal government gets, what do they get, 40%. New York City, under Mamdani, wants another 50%. Now, they're going to lower the threshold where you begin to get taxed on your estate from $7.5 million to $750,000. If you own anything in New York for $750,000, I promise you it's in the worst neighborhood, and it's probably a closet. Fair description, Linda.
2: Yeah, it's not a lot of money. It doesn't go far in New York.
1: Doesn't go far in New York. I mean, it sounds crazy. It's kind of like, you know, Palm Beach. It's like when I tried to tell people Donald Trump's, you know, Mar-a-Lago estate was worth over $1 billion. 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
6: I'm Lisa Buckman. 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
7: Heavy traffic this afternoon along US 92 and US 1, a little slow on 95 northbound through US 1. Heavy traffic along State Road 100 over by the airport, looking good on A1A.
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14: 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Former Attorney General, now Senator from Missouri, Eric Schmidt. 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
17: 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Partly sunny skies, isolated showers, or thunder.

0: thunderstorms, 88 to 92 this afternoon. Partly cloudy, mid-70s tonight. Partly sunny with isolated showers or storms, upper 80s tomorrow. Partly sunny on Thursday, 88 to 92. I'm Precision Weather Meteorologist Russ Murley on WNZF.
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2: From ABC News, I'm Michelle Franzen. Before closing out its term, the Supreme Court issuing decisions for three remaining cases. It includes rejecting President Trump's executive order to end birthright citizenship under a 14th Amendment clause. Justices reaffirmed all people born in the U.S. are citizens. The Supreme Court also upheld state bans on transgender athletes in women's and girls' sports.
3: Justice Brett Kavanaugh's majority opinion says it's reasonable to have separate sports teams for boys and girls, pointing to the inherent physical differences between the sexes. The court's holding is that states may ban transgender athletes from girls' and women's sports, with Kavanaugh citing the need to reduce the risk of physical injury and ensure fair competition. The three liberal justices on the court wrote separately to express their disagreement with the majority's opinion.
2: ABC Stephen Portnoy. In Venezuela, search and rescue continues following last week's major earthquakes. Nearly 2,000 are confirmed dead. Officials say that number could soar into the tens of thousands. ABC's James Longman is in Venezuela.
4: Teams from over 20 countries are working around the clock, dogs and drones, carefully navigating the collapsed buildings to find the missing.
5: Tell her to tuck her feet back in.
4: In hard-hit La Guaira, where nearly 200 buildings fully collapsed, a U.S. team rescued a 51-year-old woman trapped after a 10-hour effort. And in Caraballeda, the rescue of a 21-year-old man who was buried under the rubble for 106 hours. We met the youngest survivor. Diana managed to keep her 18-day-old son, Juan David, alive for 30 hours under the rubble.
2: You have heard of inflation for everyday goods and feeling it, but discretionary spending also going up, especially for live events, now dubbed as funflation.
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2: Ford announcing another recall involving some of its most popular SUVs.
12: Certain Fords and Lincolns could unexpectedly roll away if there's damage to the park system in the vehicle's transmission, the company says. That's why Ford is recalling 740,000 Lincoln Navigators and Aviators and Ford Explorers, Expeditions, and F-150 pickup trucks. According to the recall notice, 24 allegations of property damage and 9 injuries have resulted from the issue. Owners will be notified in August if their trucks are affected. Mike Dubusky, ABC News.
2: In New York City, ahead of the July 4th holiday, there is excitement over another celebration. ABC News learning Taylor Swift and Travis Kelce may hold wedding-related events at New York's famed Madison Square Garden. Sources tell ABC News some streets will be closed off during the events and canopies and tents will be near the venue for privacy. ABC's Aaron Katursky has more on the schedule of events.
13: The first one is Thursday afternoon at about 6 p.m. And that's supposed to be for about 100 people. The following day, on Friday, beginning at 4 p.m., 4 in the afternoon at MSG, there's a cocktail hour and then a 12-hour party that's supposed to run until 4 a.m. Saturday morning. That one's for about 1,000 people.
2: Extreme heat continuing across the nation's midsection and expanding to the East Coast in the coming days. Michelle Franz in ABC News.
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17: Greg Feldman would like to be the District 2 County Commissioner. To Florida's Chief Financial Officer Blaise Ingolia's accusation that there was over $59 million in excessive wasteful spending in the county's budget, Feldman counters,
18: "When you look at any budget, I mean, even when I look at my personal budget, I'll look at things and say, really, did I really need that? Really, did I buy that? But to the tune of what he's talked about, I just don't see it there, and I've gone through the budget."
17: Feldman explains why, after 47 years in law enforcement, he's looking to move into the political arena.
18: "My background says public service all the way. I'm not in it for anything else. This is not a stepping stone for me. This is my final stone. I will stay here the rest of my life because I love this county, and at the end of my terms, however long it may be, I want people to look at me and say, you know what, he made it just a little better."
17: From the WNZF Newsroom, I'm

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7: All right, thanks, Scott Shannon. Hour two, Sean Hannity Show. Toll free, it is 800-941-SEAN if you want to be a part of the program. In a minute, we're going to be joined by Mike Howell, president of the Oversight Project. Jeff Clark will also join us, vice president of litigation at the Oversight Project, to talk about, you might remember that there were tapes and conclusions of conversations that then President Joe Biden had with Robert Hur, and the conclusion of Hur was that if he ever was indicted, that he'd probably come off as a very forgetful old man who was very nice, but he would not be in any condition for the most part to, in fact, defend himself, and no jury would convict him as a result of it. You know, we don't talk about this enough, and it really should be talked about more. There were two big, massive lies during the Biden years. One, the border's closed, the border's secure. We've gone through that time and time again. And it is so frustrating to actually know that we were just flat out being lied to. I mean, if you go back to the 2019, we were pointing out Joe's cognitive decline. So these tapes now are about to be released, and the Oversight Project secures a major victory to force the release of the auto pen Biden tapes from 2016, 2017, with the man he paid to write a book for him. And if you recall, he gave these long form interviews. They were recorded with this author, and it became a big deal. And Robert Hur, who was the special counsel at the time, had access to this, which resulted in his conclusion that this guy's a cognitive mess, without saying it as bluntly as I just did. But, you know, with this recent move, these tapes are going to be released probably in the next couple of weeks. And when it happens, I think it should shock the conscience of a country, because it is the single biggest, in my view, you know, maybe you can look at Woodrow Wilson in a coma, and maybe that's the only comparison we can come up with historically, but this guy was not fit to be the president of the United States. Let me just remind you, because there were tapes that we played regularly on this program. You know, this is probably my favorite. Joe, you know, mumbling, bumbling, stumbling, as he often did. And this was the RNC ad that, you know, had the piano playing in the background.
8: The political coverage that, look, some of the political players and some of the, let me ask a rhetorical question. No, anyway.
7: Now, maybe the worst thing is, one has to wonder. I could tell you that I care about everybody that works on this show. If I was watching somebody on this show and they were struggling cognitively to the point where I was wondering if they're having a stroke, ask yourself if a loved one of a husband, a wife, a boyfriend, girlfriend, a child's, you know, relative, maybe even somebody you don't like, and you think they may be in the middle of a serious, some type of cognitive event, before the world on stage, would the average person just stand back and not lift a finger and not do a thing and then go out after that debate and tell the world how great he did when it was so obvious that he didn't? Because this is what Jill Biden is saying now, which is very different than what she was saying after Joe Biden debated Donald Trump.
0: Were you horrified as you saw it unfold?
9: I wasn't horrified. I was frightened because I had never, ever seen Joe like that before or since. Never.
0: Or since.
9: Yes.
0: Or you've since. Never seen him like
9: never.
0: That?
9: No.
0: What happened?
9: I don't know what happened. I mean, when I watched it, I thought, oh, my God, he's having a stroke. And it scared me to death.
7: I just flat out don't believe that. I don't believe one word of that. And then she went out there. And then where was that event, Linda, that they went to right afterwards? And, you know, she was bragging about how great he did that night. And why would you take him to an event if you thought or if you were thinking at the time that, in fact, he might have been having a stroke? That's insane. Then you go back to the debate itself. One of the moderators asked Donald Trump, would you like to expand on what Joe Biden said? It might be one of the great debate lines of all time. And when he said, well, I have no idea what he said, and I don't think he has any idea what he's talking about. Listen.
10: I've changed it in a way that now you're in a situation where there are 40% fewer people coming across the border illegally. That's better than when he left office. And I'm going to continue to move until we get the total ban on the total initiative relative to what we're going to do with more Border Patrol and more asylum officers.
11: President Trump?
12: I really don't know what he said at the end of that sentence. I don't think he knows what he said either.
7: I mean, it was just an epic moment, but I don't know how soon these tapes are going to be released. Here to shed some light on it, Mike Howell, president of the Oversight Project, Jeff Clark, vice president of litigation at the Oversight Project. Mike, let me start with you. Let's talk about when these tapes, when we expect them to be released. My understanding was 3 weeks.
13: Yep, that's right. But in that time frame, Joe Biden's lawyers, and he's got a whole suite of fancy lawyers wondering how he's affording it, because the billables, I'm sure, absolutely through the roof. Well, they appealed. They're asking the judge to reconsider. So our team is responding to that right now. We don't think he has a persuasive argument. It borderlines on absurd, to be honest with you. But we expect and hope that we will win in this appeal stage. And that's what's next. And if we do, then the tapes will come out soon within the deadline imposed by the district court. And just to add one thing to your introduction there, something you left out, is the credibility of Jill Biden as a doctor. You know, the fact that she told the whole world she was a doctor and then thought he was having a seizure. I think we should have taken it a little more seriously.
7: Well, I don't think she was referring to herself as a medical doctor. I think that was more of a degree kind of doctor, no?
13: I don't know what it was, but it clearly was ridiculous that she was paraded around as some sort of expert. Meanwhile, the entire Democratic Party was accusing all of us conservatives as waging a war on democracy and trying to keep President Trump on the ballot, while behind the scenes they were propping up a fake president to have an entire executive branch run by AutoPen Fiat that we're still trying to figure out who had access to. Clearly the president wasn't able to exercise his authorities. I mean, that much is stipulated now, even by Democrats. I have serious questions about whether they even tried to make him aware of some of the decisions that were being made in his name, like the decision at the end of his term on January 17th to let some 2,500 of, you know, he called them nonviolent, or the White House called them nonviolent criminal offenders, you know, to shorten their sentences from federal prison. We discovered that so many of these people are violent offenders. Some of them are being rearrested, you know, particularly down in Florida. It's a whole mess, and it was just the Constitution was completely ignored. We're supposed to have one president, and we had the exact opposite in the AutoPen device running this country.
7: See, Jeff, I think it actually runs a little deeper than what Mike is saying. I don't think it's just an AutoPen issue. I think it's who was in charge issue. Who is making these decisions? Who is actually... You know, I mean, what did Joe know? When did he know it? Based on my reading of Robert Herr and his report and his analysis of his psychological state, his awareness was so low. I don't think it's possible that Joe was capable of making any decisions at all, and that means somebody else was in charge. We just don't know who.
11: Exactly, Sean, and thanks for having me. Look, this is a crisis of the legitimacy of government during the Biden era, and these tapes that Joe Biden did with his ghostwriter, Mark Zwanitzer, for which he got paid $8 million, by the way, in a book advance, they go back to 2016 and 2017. And so we believe that when we can actually hear these tapes, especially in the audio form and not just look at them on paper, they're going to show that he was not fit for office even to run, that he was senile as of 2016, 2017. It's just that it got worse, as we saw, and I think difficult for them to somehow prop him up with, you know, injections or supplements or something to kind of get him into shape. But he did crash and burn in the debate, as you showed in that clip. And look, the American people are entitled to know that that is the state of someone who is supposed to be wielding the unitary power of the executive, where the buck stops, as Harry Truman would say, for all decisions in the executive branch. In reality, we believe and the auto pen use, you know, that was out the wazoo, shows that there was really a committee of sorts of unknown dimensions and with unknown members who was actually running the country. It's worse than the idea that, you know, the wife of Woodrow Wilson was kind of temporarily trying to paper things over for a period of time. This is an entire presidential administration occurred under someone who was not capable of making decisions. And this is one of the reasons why we're trying to get these documents. Hopefully we should get them within 2 weeks unless the appeal is successful. And today we oppose the appeal. What we're trying to show is that the American people should be able to hear Biden for themselves, listen to the tapes, and then they should be able to make a determination of, you know, was Robert Hur correct in saying that he shouldn't be prosecuting Joe Biden? I mean, this is of immense importance because Biden retained classified documents when he had no declassification powers, going back to when he was a senator and to when he was vice president. So these this documents case, we think, is vitally important. And the reason why Biden's wheeled out his lawyers to block this is because he does not want this information, and the Democrat Party does not want this information coming out before the midterms.
7: All right, quick break. Right back. More with Mike Howell, president of the Oversight Project, and Jeff Clark, vice president of litigation at the Oversight Project, talking about the tapes that, of course, now hopefully will be released with Joe Biden and his ghostwriter for his book. We could have these tapes as soon as a couple of weeks from now. Looking forward to that. But we continue with Mike Howell and Jeff Clark.
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7: 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And here's what he said.
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16: 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Lots of sun today. There may be an isolated shower or thunderstorm, 88 to 92. Partly cloudy, mid-70s tonight. Partly sunny with isolated showers or storms tomorrow, 86 to 90. I'm Precision Weather Meteorologist Russ Murley on WNZF.
17: I'm Lisa Buckner. This traffic update brought to you by Daytona Dodge Chrysler Jeep and Ram in the Daytona Auto Mall, where we won't waste your time or money. Slowdowns continue along US 92 and US 1, I-4 picking up volumes headed westbound and along State Road 100. This traffic update brought to you by Shantro and Shantro, your local auto accident experts, with offices at the Flagler Executive Airport and Daytona Beach.
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0: All right, quick break, final moments. Mike Howell, Jeff Clark will join us. We'll talk more about when it's likely these tapes of Joe Biden with his ghostwriter might be released and all of America can hear what in all likelihood, what I would suspect is going to be a massive cover-up. One of the biggest problems we have, and I'll go back to Mike, is, you know, it all depends on what judge you get, what jurisdiction you get, and if you have a liberal activist judge, then you're in trouble.
1: Yeah, that's absolutely right. We're fighting in tough terrain here in Washington, D.C., which makes what Jeff and the other lawyers of the Oversight Project are doing so remarkable. The case has been so well presented and argued that, you know, they were able to secure the initial victory, and I believe will secure on appeal. And it what makes it even truly more remarkable is the amount of resources that Biden's team has thrown at this. He's employed a lawyer by the name of Amy Jeffries, who's married to a judge on the D.C. court. And so we're truly, you know, fighting an away game here. But we got a good decision initially, and we hope we will survive on appeal. We, you know, obviously are responding to their arguments, and we'll have that out soon. But, you know, I imagine that even if we win, they won't go away. But this is truly a David versus Goliath fight. I mean, we discovered at the Oversight Project the AutoPen controversy initially and have propelled the investigation over the years. And this is well over a year-long court case. There are some others. But versus all, you know, obstacles, odds, and, you know, financial disadvantages, we have some things on our side that will compel us to win, namely that is the truth, and better and tougher fighting attorneys arguing the case and winning. And so while it is uphill, like, I am confident and extraordinarily proud that this team, the small team of the Oversight Project, has, with, you know, just our small group, propelled this not only from the launch, but now even fighting the uphill battle in court. And we're not going to stop there. There needs to be not just awareness of you know, what happened. There needs to be accountability. The sin here is really corporate on the Democratic Party. It's not just Joe Biden and those around him. It's those who saw.
0: Listen, nobody's ever going to convince me that everybody around him knew. Everybody around him covered it up. Everybody around him, I believe, if they didn't see it, they are absolutely blind, if they even got to see him. I've got to run. Great work. We look forward to these tapes being released. We'll have you guys back when that happens. Mike Howell, thank you. Jeff Clark, thank you. Hey, if you want to do something meaningful with a lasting impact for Independence Day, you can take less than 10 minutes, read the Declaration of Independence. When's the last time you read it? Now, we have partnered with our friends at Americans for Prosperity. Now, they have launched what they're calling the Declaration Project. It is a nationwide effort to help Americans rediscover the principles that made this country so exceptional. You know, dignity, freedom, opportunity, self-government, a declaration that reminds us that rights come from God, not from government. And government derives its just powers from you, the consent of the governed. These truths are not museum pieces. It is foundational. It is critical to American liberty. It's what's helped us survive for 250 years. So our friends at Americans for Prosperity are asking this July 4th that you read the Declaration aloud with your family and friends. You can do it at a cookout, on your porch, at dinner, anywhere Americans gather to celebrate, and then you can talk about what those words mean to us today. We're now approaching America's 250th anniversary. That's this Saturday. There is no better time to reconnect with the document that started it all. And that's why Americans for Prosperity is leading the charge to secure our founding principles for the next 250 years. Anyway, take the pledge. Join the movement. We've set up a website. It's AFP Hannity, one word, AFPHannity.com today. 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
2: From ABC News, I'm Michelle Franzen. The Supreme Court rejecting President Trump's efforts to rescind birthright citizenship, affirming babies born in the U.S. are U.S. citizens under the 14th Amendment. More from ABC's Devin Dwyer.
3: This is something that every lower court that has looked at it has struck down or sided against President Trump. So in that sense, it's not that monumental, but it is significant given the political significance to President Trump and what he has put into this case, lobbying the justices on social media, attending those arguments in person.
2: In another case, justices ruled to uphold a lower court ban on trans athletes from playing on high school teams for women and girls. The race to find more survivors continues in Venezuela following the double earthquakes, nearly 2,000 now confirmed dead and more than 10,000 injured. GOP Congressman Tom Kaine Jr. of New Jersey returning to Congress following a four-month absence due to a medical issue. He told lawmakers he was hospitalized with depression. This is ABC News.
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5: Since we have moved now to the city of Bunnell at the gym, it has grown by leaps and bounds, which is exactly why we wanted to relocate it in the partnership to the location where the kids are that we need to serve.
6: Sheriff Rick Staley says moving PAL into the renovated G.W. Carver gym has made it easier to connect with local families. PAL Director Deputy Artie Erlinson says the program has grown dramatically under his leadership.
7: In 2022, when I took over, we had 98 participants, and you can see the rapid growth. Right now, for June this year, we have 346.
5: It's a real partnership, and we're turning kids' lives around so that I don't see them at the Green Roof Inn, which is the goal.
6: Parents interested in learning more about Flagler Sheriff's PAL programs can call 386-586-2655. From the WNZF Newsroom, I'm Erica Fox.
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8: I'm Dan Loney with Your Money Now. Another strong day on Wall Street. The Dow was up 135 points, ending the session at 52,317. NASDAQ picked up 393 points. S&P 500 added 58. NBC Universal is eyeing opportunities in digital gaming as the company weighs options for future growth after its planned spinoff from Comcast. No tie-ups have been discussed, and any potential deal would not happen until after the split. Cryptocurrency prices continued their slide today with Bitcoin below 60,000. So far this year, it has shed 33% of its value and fell 19% in June alone. And some analysts have Bitcoin continuing to slide, maybe as low as 40 to 45,000. Shares of drone maker AeroVironment were up 18% today after quarterly results showed a strong surge in demand. Part of that is the want by the United States government to modernize its military. Once again, the market's higher across the board. And that is Your Money Now.
9: Me and I'm watching him, making sure we're okay. And if we're lucky, we get to see. If not, everything is by feel. You always have a buddy with you. You're never doing anything by yourself. You're never alone. I followed my dad's advice to always prove myself and do what I can in the Navy and make him proud, make everyone proud. So I try to do that with everything I do. Being a woman, it's sometimes more challenging because we have to wear the same amount of gear that a man does, and we have to do the same amount of pull-ups that a man does for the physical training and the test. It's a challenge, but you can do it. You just got to set your mind to it. Taught me how to be a leader, independent, confident.
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0: Sean Hannity talks to the people involved in the top stories of the day, every day. 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
1: All right, 25 now till the top of the hour, 800-941-SEAN, our number if you want to be a part of the program. 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We've gone over, and I'm frustrated today, and I'm not going to lie about it, some of the Supreme Court opinions, especially the one on birthright citizenship, and it's just frustrating, because the idea, and we have dealt with this issue for decades on this program. There have been many people. The term that was used in years gone by was, quote, an anchor baby. And there would be people from other countries when we had wide open borders, and they would come into America, an expecting mom. By the way, I'm not blaming them. They want a better life for their children. I really don't blame people for that. However, I do want people to follow our laws, respect our borders, respect our sovereignty. And that part of it is what's being negated in all of this. Anyway, so the decision comes out today. Let me play Shannon Bream reading from Fox some of the Supreme Court opinions on the issue of birthright citizenship. And here's what she said.
2: Right off the bat, it says children born in the United States to parents unlawfully or temporarily present are, quote, subject to the jurisdiction of the United States and are citizens at birth under the 14th Amendment's citizenship clause. So look how this broke down. As we expected, the Chief Justice wrote this opinion. Justices Sotomayor, Kagan, Barrett, and Jackson joined. Jackson has a concurring opinion in which Sotomayor joins. Justice Kavanaugh files an opinion concurring in the judgment and dissenting in part. The dissent comes from Justice Thomas. He is joined by Gorsuch, Alito, and then Justice Gorsuch apparently has his own dissenting opinion. So it is what we expected after the arguments here, and it looks like a bit of a split, but enough of a plurality coming together to say that the executive order that the president issued very quickly upon taking office is no good, and that if people are here, subject to the jurisdiction thereof includes people who are here illegally. The writing for the majority, Chief Justice Roberts says this, citizenship then and now was the right to have rights to freely participate in our political community. Talking about the 14th Amendment, the framers of the 14th Amendment extended that promise to every freeborn person in this land. That's a quote, and it looks like it's a quote back to some of the legislative debate about this in Congress. He says we keep that promise today. So a loss probably expected by the Trump White House, but it is official, and it's a thick one, so we'll keep reading.
1: Then we have Trey Gowdy, another friend, colleague from Fox. He says, following this ruling upholding birthright citizenship, he says, the Trump administration should have gone to Congress rather than issuing an executive order. I'm not sure if that option will still exist. We'll ask Greg Jarrett on the other side of this, but here's what he said.
3: Daniel, you put your finger on what I think is a seminal issue. After Wong Kim Ark, which is the case with the Chinese parents who were lawfully in the country. That's what led to all of this. Wong Kim Ark, Congress twice codified the holding in that Supreme Court opinion. I mean, that's what the Supreme Court should have done today, is say, look, you might not can do it via executive order, Mr. President, the way you did it, but Congress most certainly can do it, and you don't even need a constitutional amendment. I don't understand why the court decided to reach the constitutional issue when they didn't have to in this case. All they had to say is Congress did exactly what you just laid out, Dana. Twice they codified the holding in Juan Kim Ark, which means Congress has placed its imprimatur on that holding. Congress, you got to fix it. That's what they should have done.
4: Mm-hmm. So the executive order doesn't hold water when challenging the amendment, is what you're saying.
3: I'm saying what the Supreme Court should have said is, Mr. President, we understand this is a robust debate. We understand all the arguments for and against it. Congress codified the holding of this Supreme Court case. You got to go to Congress, and I know it's not efficient, but that's where you have to go to get this change. You can't do it because then the next Democrat president is going to do something else by executive order with respect to immigration and citizenship.
1: And then one last thing that Trey said, he said, following this Supreme Court ruling on, you know, party spending in federal elections, you know, he's wondering why there's individual limits on spending, but not limits on party spending on candidates. And when you think about it, isn't that really kind of a free speech issue in a lot of ways? Anyway, here to weigh in, he is the chief legal analyst of this show, Fox News legal analyst, and number one New York Times bestselling author, Greg Jarrett, is with us. If there's one thing I can say, this one angered me the most for a lot of different reasons. Now, the president said we can easily make it up in Congress through legislation. I'm not sure that's going to be easy. If you look at the decision, the 14th Amendment, I would argue its text and its history limit this. The clause states that all persons born or naturalized in the U.S. and subject to the jurisdiction thereof, that was primarily to secure citizenship for freed slaves post the Civil War. It did exclude those not owning full allegiance, children, diplomats, other armies that were in the country illegally. And the original understanding, the Senate debates, if you go back to that, you know, illegal immigration as a mass phenomenon didn't exist then, but the principle of consent and allegiance did, and automatic citizenship for children of temporary illegal visitors now stretches beyond the amendment's purpose. That, to me, it's a very simple decision, but I'm not sure how they got here.
5: By misunderstanding what the authors of the 14th Amendment meant. You know, as soon as Trump signed the executive order, you know, the moment he was sworn in, I wrote a column. And before I wrote the column, I took the time to go back and read what the authors said during the debate. And back then, for example, Senator Lyman Trumbull, who was a moving force for the amendment, said it does not include people here illegally or fleetingly, but who still hold allegiance elsewhere by virtue of their foreign citizenship. His colleague, Senator Jacob Howard, further defined the limits, and I'll quote him. This will not, of course, include persons born in the U.S. who are foreigners and aliens. End of quote. Now, unfortunately, Sean, that clear understanding disintegrated over the last century or more. And, you know, this case was a golden opportunity today to return to the 14th Amendment author's original intent. And Justices Thomas and Alito get that. They understood that, and they said so in their dissents. Regrettably, Roberts and Barrett and Kavanaugh, along with the three liberal justices, did not seem to comprehend the common sense of it. Instead, they relied entirely on this long-running misconception of an old case, 1898 Supreme Court case, called Wong Kim Ark, that granted citizenship to a son born in the U.S. However, his parents resided here lawfully and permanently. Okay, that's the opposite of being here illegally and temporarily. And yet, A majority of the justices mistakenly used that inapplicable case as justification for wholesale birthright citizenship for anyone, and I think they got this decision wrong.
1: So if you look at the core argument that the 14th Amendment's subject, the terms, the written language subject to the jurisdiction thereof clause, how do you interpret that to mean the children of illegal immigrants that didn't respect our laws, borders, sovereignty, by the very nature of disobeying the law, you're in this country illegally, and they're conferring rights or codifying, even in this case, the rights that were never designed for people that didn't respect our laws to come in the first place.
5: Yeah, and the Solicitor General, and I listened to the oral arguments, he argued that illegally present aliens are not subject to the jurisdiction of the United States because they presumptively maintain political fealty to another sovereign as, naturally, citizens of that foreign power. And you know, the mere act of setting foot on American soil does not create loyalty or allegiance or otherwise subject an individual to absolute jurisdiction. In fact, it's really just the opposite. And yet, the justices during the oral argument seem unmoved by that, which bewildered and confounded me because it was so plain and so obvious.
1: All right, quick break. More with Fox News legal analyst, number one New York Times bestselling author, Greg Jarrett, on the other side. Then we'll also get to your phone calls coming up toll-free. It's 800-941-SHAWN if you want to be a part of the program.
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8: There's an accident West International Speedway Boulevard at Indian Lake Road. It is not blocking the roadway. Traffic is building on I-4 westbound, the usual slowdowns US 92 and US 1.
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0: All right, what is a disastrous Supreme Court ruling today? We continue with analysis with Fox News legal analyst and number one New York Times bestselling author, our friend Greg Jarrett is with us. So as I look at this and I think of potential consequences, a number of things come to mind. The decision itself does undermine any deterrence in terms of American sovereignty, laws, borders, or, you know, why should anybody around the world have any respect for America's borders or sovereignty? They shouldn't.
1: Right.
0: Why should they care at all about American law? Because they're going to be rewarded if they somehow make it to our border, cross the border, they're in the country, boom, they're on a path to citizenship. Now, the question I have at this point, and the president brought this up, is will Congress have an opportunity now that the Supreme Court has weighed in to fight against this birthright citizenship there?
1: Yes. And in fact, Kavanaugh laid it out. He joined the majority, but he offered a different opinion. And he offered a roadmap in that opinion for change, other than amending the Constitution, which is a Herculean effort. And Kavanaugh reasoned that Congress can pass legislation restricting birthright citizenship. And in fact, he's right about that. Because if you look at the 14th Amendment, read Section 5, the last section, it provides that Congress shall enforce the amendment. What does that mean? It means further defining the parameters and create exceptions. So Congress could codify a new law that excludes children of illegal aliens or things like birth tourism, where pregnant mothers, you know, suddenly arrive, deliver a baby, and immediately depart to their foreign country. And it's a real problem, Sean. I mean, the Center for Immigration Studies estimates it's more than 20,000 per year. So, you know, that's 20,000, you know, American citizens who don't live here. China has created an entire industry of doing that. And Justice Alito, in his dissent, really filleted the majority over this, warning sternly of national security concerns by adversaries.

0: assimilation in Europe, and I think we're going to see more of it because I think the Supreme Court just basically gave a green light to people.
1: Yeah.
0: Greg Jarrett, great analysis as always. Appreciate you being with us, my friend.
1: My pleasure.
0: Look, when it comes to health, wellness, fitness, nutrition, longevity, let's be honest. Most of you, most of us, we're kind of guessing on a lot of stuff. We read this, we talk to friends, we talk to neighbors. They recommend food, they recommend supplements, they recommend vitamins. You think it's a good idea, sounds like a good idea. 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

0: Hey, here's the hard truth. 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Now, between January 2022, May 2026, and the peaks and valleys, the results are staggering. 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
3: 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Partly sunny skies, ice with showers or thunderstorms, 88 to 92 this afternoon. Partly cloudy, mid-70s tonight. Partly sunny with ice with showers or storms, upper 80s tomorrow. Partly sunny on Thursday, 88 to 92. I'm Precision Weather Meteorologist Russ Murley on WNZF.
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4: From ABC News, Davis, anchor Prime, streaming weeknights on ABC News Live. Before closing out the current term, the Supreme Court issued decisions on remaining cases. In one of the biggest, justices blocked President Trump's executive order to end birthright citizenship. ABC News legal contributor James Sample says it reaffirms people born in the U.S. are U.S. citizens under the 14th Amendment.
5: This is a rule.

0: That was an issue that was never a close question. Every single court that looked at this executive order said it was unconstitutional. Today's ruling is not just a victory for birthright citizenship, it's a victory for the principle that you cannot rewrite the 14th Amendment with the stroke of an executive pen.
1: In another closely watched case, the Supreme Court upheld a ban on trans athletes from playing in women and girls sports. Here's ABC's Devin Dwyer.
2: 29 states that have similar laws as West Virginia will continue to stand, and I will note that 21 states don't have bans on transgender athletes. Those are unaffected by this decision, but certainly a blow to that transgender community and student athletes on this last day of Pride Month.
1: Indirect talks to finalize a peace deal between U.S. and Iran took place in Qatar today. U.S. delegates met with mediators, but not with Iranian officials. Following last week's back-to-back earthquakes in Venezuela, officials say the death toll has risen with nearly 2,000 confirmed deaths. ABC's James Longman is in Venezuela.
3: The devastation is near absolute. Either every building completely demolished or very badly damaged. Rescue crews are still picking through the rubble. There is hope here that maybe, possibly, survivors might be found. A real danger, though, of unstable buildings coming down on these ongoing rescue operations, but increasingly now, with more bodies being pulled out, this is a recovery operation.
1: ESPN confirms that LeBron James told the LA Lakers he will continue his career, but elsewhere where he lands is still undecided. You're listening to ABC News.
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1: 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For the latest on today's headlines, be sure to watch Prime tonight, starting at 7 Eastern on ABC News Live. 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
6: Republican Representative Thomas Kane Jr. of New Jersey returning to Capitol Hill today following a nearly four-month absence due to a medical issue. Kane, in remarks on the House floor, says he was diagnosed with depression.
7: The doctors recommended that I remain in the hospital to address my illness. They explained to me that this would be the fastest way to recovery. And to be honest, I was hesitant. I didn't think that I had time for it.
6: Kane missed more than 100 votes during his absence and is up for re-election. NASA forced to scrub the first-of-its-kind mission to rescue a satellite losing orbit at an alarming rate. The cancellation due to bad weather.
8: Even the launch of the Lynx satellite repair robot is unusual. Instead of being sent up vertically from a traditional launch pad, it's loaded into a rocket and dropped from the belly of what used to be an Air Canada passenger jet. Gonhee Lee heads the aerospace company behind Lynx.
9: Just a few months ago, this spacecraft was a conceptual drawing.
8: Now it's set for its first job, grabbing hold of the Swift Space Telescope and hoisting it higher into orbit before it falls into Earth's atmosphere and burns up. Jim Ryan, ABC News.
6: Uber and Waymo ending their partnership in Phoenix. Uber announced it's been collaborating with other companies to develop its own autonomous cars. Waymo will continue to operate in the city, offering robo-taxis through its own app. Michelle Franz and ABC News.
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12: What a year we have had.
13: We're going to let her brag a little because Michelle Bartlamé has done a lot with the Rotary Club of Flagler County.
12: This year, we had a 25% membership growth, and that was 20-plus new members this year alone. And we also were able to give out $10,000 in student scholarships, $20,000 to community organizations. Our whole mission in Rotary is service above self and giving back out to our community.
13: There's something in particular, though, that really hits home with her right now. Her term as president is ending, but
12: I'm able to turn the helm officially over to my dad, Kenneth Costa, who, as of tomorrow, will be our Rotary Club of Flagler County president. My dad's been a Rotarian for more than 40 years, and really continuing this legacy together has meant so much to me.
13: From the WNZF Newsroom, I'm Liz Ryan.

0: Does the Democratic Party actually need to embrace the moniker of socialism, lean into it?
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6: All right, news roundup and information overload hour. Here's our toll-free number. It's 800-941-SEAN if you want to be a part of the program. Our friend Eric Schmidt, Senator Missouri, was AG for a long time before he became a senator. And before I get to some other issues that I want to talk to him about, the SAVE Act among them, I'm dying to get your take. I honestly cannot believe the Supreme Court decision on birthright citizenship today. The idea that people that don't respect our laws, our sovereignty, our borders get rewarded, and now it's codified by the U.S. Supreme Court. How could this do anything other than encourage people from around the globe to just, you know, just make it across the border and you're home free? I mean, I can't believe what a bad decision it is. And if you look at the history of the 14th Amendment and its text, I mean, and its limit to it, you know, all persons born on or naturalized in the U.S. and subject to the jurisdiction thereof. Don't those words matter?
7: Yeah, it is a shockingly bad decision, Sean. And also, you have to, if you take it into the context of the Civil Rights Act that took place in 1866, the authors of that knew exactly what they were doing. If you read the text, you know, Senator Howard, who was the author, explicitly said this wasn't for foreigners, this wasn't for aliens, this was for the freed children of slaves to make sure that they were included in citizenship. They got the franchise. And it also said in other writings, including the Civil Rights Act of 1866, talks about and not subject to a foreign power, the jurisdiction of a foreign power. That's what they meant it to be, which meant if you were from somewhere else and you weren't an American citizen, your children didn't become citizens, right? I mean, it is a ridiculous interpretation that's not based in the text. It's a misreading and it has, you know, drastic consequences. I think, you know, we've got a couple of options moving forward. I think we have a constitutional amendment. The president's already indicated in his post. Congress.
6: Yeah, but we all know to get a constitutional amendment passed.
7: Oh, I know.
6: Is like the heaviest lift you can ever have in Washington. And with a divided Congress, there's no way that's going to happen in the next 50 years, as far as I can see.
7: No, it's a terrible result. I'm not trying to sugarcoat it. It's a terrible result. And they went further than they could have. What they could have said was the president couldn't do this by way of executive order, but they didn't stop there. They basically went on to say, no, this is what the 14th Amendment means. And so it has real consequences. It's been a mixed bag. I mean, getting rid of the temporary protected status for Haitians, I mean, that was a good result. There's a couple other good results on administrative state, but this one's a big miss, no doubt about it.
6: So it, ostensibly, this codifies into law. It would grant citizenship to hundreds of thousands of children that are born annually to parents that are not citizens of this country. I mean, I'm not sure if the term anchor baby is used anymore. I really don't know. But that was a term that was used for many, many years. And people, and I frankly don't blame them. If I come from a poor country and I want a better life for my kids or grandkids, I don't blame them for looking at America as the land of milk and honey and wanting to make a perilous journey to come here for a better life for my kids. However, I think we have to be a nation governed by a constitution and by the rule of law. We've got to protect our borders, our sovereignty, and none of that happened here. And it seems like the Supreme Court just put, you know, just codified this and put their seal of approval on all of it.
7: Yeah, you don't want perverse incentives that actually encourage people to come here illegally. And now this is one that is more set in stone. It's not a question mark. The other thing it does, Sean, is the Justice Department needs to be very, very active on this to take on this birth tourism industry. There are literally companies in China, in other places, that will fly women who are 8 months pregnant, including, by the way, members of the CCP, members of the military, have their wives flown here at 8 or 9 months pregnant. They give birth, they get the medical care, and then a month later, they fly back to China. What is the result of that? And this was actually mentioned in one of the opinions, from Alito's opinion, that what happens then is you could have then what is now for sure a U.S. citizen spend his entire formation in China, in communist China, be indoctrinated to hate America. And then when they're 18, come back to America as a U.S. citizen and vote in our elections, contribute to campaigns. This is the practical result. And this is not some, like, theory. This is happening. We don't know the exact numbers, but there's a lot of instances here. So the DOJ needs to be really vigilant about this now, and we have to stamp it out because this is big business. And now they know, the Supreme Court's weighed in on it. So this birth tourism thing's real.
6: I'm getting more and more disappointed with a lot of justices, Amy Coney Barrett and John Roberts in particular. For example, why would they side with liberal justices on this key election integrity case? And the Supreme Court giving that 5-4 ruling stating that mail-in ballots can be counted several days after they arrive. Now, it might make sense if we have military ballots coming in from abroad. I could see that being an exception. But generally speaking, is it really too much to ask the citizens of this country to vote on time or to have one day that's election day? You know, the idea that we have, you know, some states that allow voting for, you know, 30, 60 plus days, and the issues that may ultimately, you know, decide the outcome of an election haven't even happened yet in some cases.
7: Yeah, it does a couple of things. I mean, it's a bad decision, too, for a couple of reasons. One is sort of the election integrity front. This used to not be a partisan issue at all. There was a Baker-Carter commission 20 years ago that was bipartisan that said, hey, here are the 10 things you can do to make sure that you don't, you know, to protect against fraud. Very limited mail-in balloting. If people are truly homebound or disabled or caregiver, that's one thing. But this just mass mail-in balloting, and then you can still keep counting. The election day doesn't even matter for a week later. Not only is it ripe for fraud, it actually creates mistrust in our system, right? Like if you're still waiting in California a month later, or the votes are coming in to decide who's the president of the United States, and you don't have some finality, people are going to lose confidence in our elections. And you've seen this across the board. And so the Democrats know exactly what they're doing now. They're creating conditions where, like they had in 2020, and I was attorney general in Missouri, and we were one of the states that brought suit against Georgia, because what they did was they created a system where they mailed it out to everybody. They had drop boxes. You didn't know when things were going to be counted. It just creates these conditions that are ripe for fraud. It's the wrong way to go. And that's why the president's, you know, we talk a lot about this. I know we're going to talk about the Save America Act. The provision, and I've sponsored the five pillar one that the president likes, which includes the mail-in balloting piece too. He knows that this is the one that the Democrats manipulate, I think, the most. And it's important for us to do something about it. But yeah, this opens the door for ballots to be counted, after election day. And I think that's wrong.
6: Well, I think it's way wrong. Why is it? And, you know, we've been now talking ad nauseum about the SAVE Act. It's an 85-15 issue in terms of conservatives, Republicans in the country, but we can't get enough senators to jump on board and support this. Leader Thune has no appetite to take that issue on in a way that would be effective. It doesn't seem like there is the appetite among enough Republicans to go with an 85% issue, and I'm trying to understand why.
7: Yeah, I wish I had a good answer. Sean, I am committed, and I think the way that we should go about doing it is the talking filibuster. This is exactly what the filibuster was meant to do. And in fact, most states around the country, if you have someone trying to block legislation, they have to earn it. They got to be on the floor. They get tired. People get sleepy. they get cranky. You got to earn it. And the way it works right now is you just come in and you just say yay or nay, and you don't have 60. That's the end of it. You don't test anybody. And it also gives you an opportunity to continue to build support among the public, like you said, for an 85% issue. So that's where I'm at on it. I think there's a lot of people, but maybe not enough. So we have to keep winning that argument. The other thing I would say is it's no coincidence, Sean, that these two issues we're talking about at the same time, which is this mass migration we saw from the Democrats and election integrity. They know, even though their voters support this, their own voters. Now, you've got the hammer and sickle wave in New York. They want to have illegals vote. But I think that even some old school Democrats don't want to do it. That's why you're at 85%. But the elected Democrats at this point know they have lost the argument with the American people. And so they're so power obsessed, they're willing to import 15 million people here, and they don't care if they're citizens to vote. That's the truth. So it affects our electoral maps. It affects how money goes to certain states. If you had a real deal where only citizens were counted in the census, California would lose a massive number of seats. And you see people walking with their feet to states like Florida, Missouri from Illinois, Texas. When the next census, we're going to pick up seats that way. And that's why I think on this whole, you know, argument about gerrymandered districts, the Democrats have been doing this for a long time. There's no Republican elected in the Northeast, Sean, no Republican elected in Congress. And so if that's the game that they're going to play, that's the game that we should play. We've got to toughen up, I think, and understand what time it is.
6: It looks like the Mamdani wing of the Democratic Party is now the dominant wing. And the more fascinating to me, aspect of this is no Democrat but for John Fetterman will dare stand up to any of them.
7: Yeah, they've created a monster, and they actually don't know how to deal with it. Chuck Schumer is going to lose if he runs again. He will lose his Senate seat in New York to AOC, which is why I think he'll be the co-chair of her presidential committee so she doesn't run. But if it's not her, it's somebody else. They're coming for him. And they've created this monster because they've bought into this idea that we should teach our kids to hate America, that cops are bad, that federal law enforcement is bad, that Western civilization is irredeemable, and the sins of our founders should be the highlight of America 250, not this glorious republic that was created, you know, outside of human history that's allowed freedom to flourish, and you have a government that's meant to protect individual liberty. They hate all that. And now they have candidates who, by the way, if Chuck Schumer didn't actually believe it, these people really do. And they're now getting elected. These people are now running major cities, and they're going to be running for the United States Senate. And so I think that when we get closer to November, when you have a binary choice and the maps are up for grabs, Congress and the Senate, I know that not everybody is thrilled with exactly how things are going. I have my own gripes about certain things too. But the truth of the matter is that's a binary choice. If you think Joe Biden was bad, Joe Biden was a puppet for these people who wrote white papers about open borders and mass migration. What happens if you get somebody in there who actually believes all that stuff and has a whole army of people who believe it? And so our republic's on the line. The founders knew this. We're celebrating America 250. They knew how hard it was. You know, the way of the world is to aggregate power and exercise it ruthlessly. This country stands outside of history for that, to say, no, we're going to respect the will of the people. We have these rights to speak your mind and protect yourself with the Second Amendment. All that's on the line, and it's not an exaggeration. And now they're electing people like Mondami or these other people in New York who literally are railing against Western civilization. They want to tear it all up. And so I just think the chickens have come to roost now. And privately, some of them will tell you that that this is a different proposition than when Bill Clinton was talking about secure borders 30 years ago. They're in a whole new world now, and we got. That's why I think our efforts have to double down.
6: I think the bigger phenomenon is that there's no Democrat. Either you are part of that radicalized group, the Mamdani, the AOC, the Grandpa Bernie, the Pocahontas, the El Sayed, Tellerico, Graham Plattner, or you're just too afraid to dare to speak out against any of them because you know the consequences will be severe. Chuck Schumer, he thinks that this will save his job as minority leader. It won't. I don't think Hakeem Jeffries survives either.
7: Right. They get tiger by the tail. And that's the truth. And then you've got a guy like Tallarico who comes out of like a woke lab. I mean, the way that he talks, it's like woke 1.0. This isn't 2020 anymore. And that was the language, remember, everyone was supposed to accept. And it's why when I was attorney general, we fought back so hard because I could just see the landscape and what was happening. And people were being intimidated and censored and being told that you can't question this and you got to say that. The American people, I think, responded and the fever broke in 2024. And so now they have a candidate who's all everything that they said in 2020 and 2021 is coming back. But that's what they really believe. I mean, this whole like eight different genders and I am a Christian, but I hate, you know, Christianity. This stuff is crazy. It's crazy. Now, I don't know. Maybe it would work in Oregon, but this is Texas. I know that dog wouldn't hunt in Missouri. I can't believe it would work in Texas.
6: That dog ain't going to hurt and hunt in Texas. God bless Texas. No way. The fact that they think they can spend tens of millions and is insane to me. They have so misjudged the people of Texas. It's actually laughable. Anyway, Eric Schmidt, Missouri Senator, appreciate you. Thanks for being with us. 800-941-SHAWN is our number. You want to be a part of the program.
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11: 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Traffic's a little bit slow in that area. Heavy traffic along US 92 and US 1. 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

0: Look, everyone needs a safety security plan for you and your family. Now, there are instances where only one option is going to do, and that's a lethal option. According to the FBI, recent statistics, 2022, that is less than 0.01% of all altercations that require that response. So you have a plan that includes firearms, but that's only less than 1% of the time. Now, this is where the technology of BYRNA.com comes in. 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You can hit a target 60 feet away. One shot can incapacitate any attacker for 40 minutes. Look, when the pros adopt technology, especially in law enforcement, you got to pay attention. Over 500 government agencies and police departments and private security firms have all adopted this technology. And why? 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
2: From ABC News, I'm Michelle Franzen. Sweltering temperatures and humidity smothering much of the nation's midsection from Minneapolis to the Gulf Coast and moving to the east. Heat alerts will coincide with outdoor July 4th celebrations. The heat index in Houston.
3: Tonight's candidate forum, we have different candidates tonight. The first platform is going to be with the school board candidates here at Flagler County. Tonight we're at the F. Carr Building, Flagler County Association of Realtors. It is sponsored by the Flagler County Chamber of Commerce, the Flagler County Home Builders Association, and also the, who did I miss? Oh, and Advent Health from the Chamber of Commerce. Great. Thank you. I said FCAR. I said Flagler County Association of Realtors, Laura Z. Anyway, thank you very much. What a great audience. We are going to encourage everybody to apply. If your candidate says the right thing, applaud. Do not boo if somebody says the wrong thing. That's just not cool. But do applaud if they say the right thing. We do like that. So without further ado, we are going to start off with the Pledge of Allegiance by Laura Z from Beats 92.7. Please stand.
4: Good afternoon, evening, everyone. Thank you very much. And please join me in the Pledge of Allegiance. I pledge allegiance to the flag of the United States of America and to the Republic for which it stands, one nation, under God, indivisible, with liberty and justice for all. And now I'd like to introduce and hand the microphone over to John Phillips with the Palm Coast Flagler Chamber of Commerce.
5: Thank you, Laura. A couple of quick announcements before we get busy here, and I do want to talk about voting in general. Katie Linhart shared some things with me to share with you, and so I want to take a minute or two to do that. So a couple things. All voters, regardless of party affiliation, are eligible to vote in nonpartisan contests. The school board races in the city of Palm Coast are two examples of nonpartisan races. The Flagler School Board election is countywide. No matter where you live in the county, you get to vote for all three school board districts, and all seven candidates for the board were invited to be here tonight, and there they are. Similarly, in the city of Palm Coast, it is a nonpartisan election. All registered voters who live in the city of Palm Coast are eligible to vote in both the District 2 and District 4 races, and all seven candidates in those races were invited to be here as well. Just a couple of quick facts. In 2024, turnout in the primary was only 29.2%. 27,459 ballots were cast out of 93,000 registered voters. For NPA voters, the numbers were even worse. Only 14.3% of NPA voters voted in the primary in 2024. So again, nonpartisan races are open to all registered voters. We had 83% turnout for the 2024 general election. A couple of other facts. The primary election is on August 18th. I think everybody who is here tonight probably is aware of that. School board, as an example, two of the three races only have two candidates, so the primary will be the only election for those two races. And if someone in the race that has three candidates gets 50% plus one, it will be decided then as well. So the August 18th primary is very, very important. You guys probably all know that because you've taken time to be with us tonight, so thank you for doing that. Turn the page here. July 20th is the deadline to register to vote. If you have not done that yet, it's coming up in about 3 weeks. You can change your party affiliation, or you can register to vote using Florida's online voter system. You can also go to flaglerelections.gov. There are three ways to vote in Florida. Again, flaglerelections.gov to register or change party, or register to get a vote by mail ballot. Three ways to vote, again, at your assigned precinct on election day. That one's kind of self-explanatory. And then through the mail or through the early voting locations as well. So, again, election day for the primary is August 18th, 7 a.m. to 7 p.m. on election day. So those are the notes that I wanted to share with you. We are right on schedule here, actually a couple minutes early. So I'm going to hand the microphone over to my colleagues here, and we're going to jump into the questions. Thank you again for being here tonight.
6: All right, Eddie Lent. We're going to start off by having you quickly introduce yourselves, just your name and what district you're running for.
7: I'm Kathy Moon, District 1 School Board.
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13: Trevor Tucker, School Board District 4.
6: All right, they all held the mic properly, so it's perfect. Let's get started. All right. So my name is Eddie Lang. I'm Vice President of Flagler County Association of Realtors and our Public Policy Chair here. Kathy Moon, this question's for you. Oh, yeah, it's 90. Yeah, I'm sorry. I whipped to the questions. All right. So Kathy, you got 90 seconds, and then we'll go down the line.
7: All right. Thank you. My husband and I chose to make Flagler County our home because family matters more than anything. We gave up on our dream of retiring internationally so that we could be here to watch our granddaughter grow up, and that's priceless. That same commitment to family is exactly why I'm running for school board. I bring real qualifications to the race. I hold a bachelor's degree in education and a master's degree in business administration. I've managed multi-million dollar budgets at a federal level, and I led a team that saved the federal government $475 million without laying anyone off and without any cuts to service. I know how to lead, I know how to manage money responsibly, and I know how to deliver results. Those are exactly the skills the Flagler County students and taxpayers deserve on their school board. Every child in Flagler deserves a real path to success. Every family deserves school options and that deliver real results, and every taxpayer needs to know exactly how their dollars are being spent. As your school board member, I'll fight for students' success at every grade level, demand transparency and accountability from every school receiving public dollars, and ensure that every budget decision puts classrooms first. I'm not a career politician. This is my first time seeking office. But I'm a retired grandmother with the experience, the skills, and the passion to make Flagler schools the best they can be. I'm Kathy Moon, and I'm asking for your vote on August the 18th.
14: Good evening, and thank you for the opportunity. My name is Jill Woolwright, and I've called Flagler County home since 1989. This community is where I raised my three children. They attended our public schools from kindergarten and graduated from high school. So I have experience in our schools, not only as a teacher and a former school board member, but also as a parent. For 28 years, I taught here in Flagler County classrooms. Over the years, I was recognized by the state of Florida as a high-impact teacher. And in 2016, I was honored to be named Florida's number one sixth grade math teacher. I also had the privilege of serving as your District 1 school board member. But titles are not what matter most to me. For most of my life, I've viewed Flagler County from three seats. The parent seat, the teacher's desk, and the school board member's chair. Those experiences give me a perspective that no other candidate can offer. I've spent my life investing in our children. I've taught generations of Flagler families, including the children of former children. Today, some of those former students work in our school district. I served as a guardian ad litem. I've been an active member of the Kiwanis Club, and I continue teaching children wherever I could, even in Hungary and West Africa, Togo. As your school board member, I will listen to parents, support teachers, value our business community as an essential partner in preparing tomorrow's workforce, and be responsible for steward of every taxpayer dollar. Experience matters, relationships matter, and putting students first always matters. I would be honored to earn your vote on August 18th for Flagler School Board District 1. And thank you.
9: Good evening, everybody. It has been an honor to serve you as your District 2 school board member and two-time chair of the Flagler County Board of Education. Back in 22, I was elected with the endorsement of Governor Ron DeSantis, but I was most humbled by the endorsement of the Flagler electorate that elected me with 60% of the vote. But that vote came with a mandate to bring transformative change the Flagler schools. Well, I'm here to tell you tonight, promises made, promises kept. Under my leadership, we have delivered top-down leadership change, fiscal responsibility, safer schools, and because of the hard work and determination of our students and staff, we've had year-over-year academic gains, and I'm proud to tell you tonight, the Flagler Schools has once again returned to an A school district. Now, I'm very proud of what we've accomplished, and I'm ready to keep going. We have term limits now, so I'm asking you to elect me to a second and final term so we can keep building off the successes that we did, that I just mentioned, keep putting kids first, and getting to yes for Flagler families. On August 18th, please vote Will Furry for Flagler County School Board District 2. Thank you.
15: Good evening, everyone, and thanks for having us tonight. My name's Rob Wood, and I'm the candidate for Flagler County School Board District 2. I'm a lifelong conservative, and I'm proud to have earned the endorsement of Flagler County Sheriff's Deputies Union. My commitment to education didn't begin with this school board run. It began in 2001, and I've spent a career since in leadership, organizational development, and senior leadership in education. My wife and I have lived in Flagler for 16 years. We've raised two kids here that both graduated from Flagler County Schools, and my wife, Stacy, taught right here in Old Kings. I spent 11 years in the active duty Air Force and the last decade in higher education, supporting the leaders who serve more than 17,000 students. I come to this role as a parent, an educator's husband, a senior leader in education, and a local business owner focused on the prosperity of our county. So everything I'm running for comes down to one question, and that's what's best for our students. And there are four things that are really important to me. First, I think we need to have a school board that leads by example and represents us well. Two, real fiscal responsibility. A budget is a commitment and not a rough draft. I've spent a career balancing budgets and holding people to them. Third, real support for the educators that we already have. We need to retain our teachers. We should be empowering them, letting them flourish, getting out of their way. And when our grades go up, that credit belongs to the people that earned it, the teachers, staff, and the kids. And number four, education is a great equalizer. It starts in VPK and ends with every Flagler graduate ready for what comes next, whether it's a trade, military, or a career right here at home. I'm Rob Wood, and I'd appreciate your vote.
16: Good evening, everyone. My name is Christy Chong. I'm your current school board chair for Flagler County, proud mom of three Flagler students, and family nurse practitioner. It has been my honor to serve you for the last 4 years on the Flagler County School Board, and together we've made real progress, but we are not done yet. Today, I am excited to share some great news that based on our current projections, we are on track to solidly earn an A district for Flagler County. This A rating is a powerful boost for our entire county. It means stronger opportunities for our children, greater pride in our community, and a brighter future for Flagler. Our graduation rate is 90% and still rising, with students better prepared than ever for success after graduation. And with our Diploma Plus program, students graduate with career-focused training, industry certifications, and real skills that prepare them for the future. We've made our school safer with full school resource officer coverage and strong discipline policies, and we're not stopping there. We're taking more measures to make our schools even safer. We turned a deficit into a strong reserve of over $11 million, responsible stewardship of your tax dollars. I've worked to support working families, expand access to student meals, and make sure that no child is left behind. I put families first, bringing transparency back into the classroom and focusing on core academics, excellence, and character. Exactly what Florida families expect and deserve. I'm running for re-election because the work isn't finished. With your support, we'll keep raising the standard, supporting our teachers and staff, empowering families, and making sure that every child in Flagler County has the very best opportunity to succeed. I'm grateful to have been on this journey these past few years, and I look forward to continuing to serve our county. I am a mother, a healthcare provider that serves this county, and actively serves on our school board, a taxpayer, a productive member of this community. I have refused to stand by when there is a gap to fill. I've stepped up to stand in that gap for our children, for our schools, and for Flagler County. I'm proud of the work that's been done, and I want to continue to see it through, so I humbly ask for your vote on Election Day.
17: Good evening, and thank you to everyone who helped organize this event. My name is Ron Long. I'm a Florida native. I am a construction worker by trade. My wife, Rebecca, and I have proudly called Flagler County our home for nearly 25 years.

0: years. We've raised three children here, all graduates of the public school system. For most of my life, I wasn't involved in politics. I've been on the job site where I learned how to manage budgets, accountability, and also I learned what happens when leadership starts to lose sight of the people doing the hard work. After a career-ending injury in 2023, I finally had the opportunity to start spending time at city council meetings, school board meetings, citizens academies, and I even serve on a couple of local boards. The more I got involved, the more concerned I became with the direction of the school district. My campaign has a simple message. This ballot is about the budget. Over the past 10 years, the district has grown from around $190 million to nearly $350 million, while our student enrollment has remained relatively stagnant. In fact, last year we even lost students. This is, meanwhile, teachers are still not seeing an increase in pay. We still have parents that are asking for stronger schools and stronger resources in the classroom, and taxpayers still deserve the confidence that every dollar is being spent wisely. I'm not running simply to spend less. I'm running to spend smart, to put our focus back where it belongs, supporting teachers, protecting students, and strengthening classrooms. I'm Ron Long, and I would be honored to have your vote for Flagler County District 4.
1: Good evening. My name's Trevor Tucker. I'm running for School Board District 4 along with my opponents. I'm a lucky individual because I was born and raised here. I attended high school at Flagler Palm Coast, and my family has a lot of roots in this community. That makes it very important for me to have a quality school district. My son is currently at the high school, and I have a four-year-old, and I know all of you are looking at me going, he probably shouldn't have a four-year-old. Look, he looks old. I get that, but I do. So that child will be entering the school district soon. My daughter graduated from Flagler Palm Coast, and she went through the IB program, which is a wonderful program that helped her get a scholarship to college. My aunt, who's in the audience, you should raise your hand. I like to recognize her. She was an educator here for a long time, and her husband, you should say thank you, Buddy Taylor, the school is named after. Give her a round of applause. I'm a business owner here in the county. I've been a business owner for over 20 years, and that business background has helped me understand what the educational system needs, also the budgets. I was on the school board for 12 years. During that time on the school boards, we had a lot of great accomplishments. We introduced the Fire Academy in case you weren't going to a higher academic standard. Now you have a trade that you can come out and graduate with a career. We also introduced the ACE program at Matanzas High School because we had the IB program at FPC. ACE is a high academic program that will take your child to get an academic scholarship if they complete it anywhere in the state of Florida. Well, I got the time's up, so thank you for listening to me for a few moments, and have a good evening.
2: Thank you. All right, so just a reminder, you have 60 seconds to respond to the questions. Kathy Moon, Flagler County continues to grow. What should the school board prioritize to ensure schools can accommodate future growth while maintaining educational quality?
3: If we look over the last several years, someone mentioned here recently that the school population has not increased, even though our population as a county has somewhat exploded. That's due to a number of reasons. Some of the parents have shifted their children into private school or into homeschool. Also, families are simply having less children, and we still have a lot of retirees who are moving here. So I don't think we'll be in a position where we have to build a school anytime soon. And if we did see a sudden influx of students, then we have the ability to expand quickly, accommodate them quickly using the temporary classrooms that we could bring in. And we, and if we see a dramatic decrease in the students, we can respond to that as well. We would simply would hire less staff. We would, and we have to make sure that we do maintain the buildings that we have and we keep those in top-notch condition for our students so they have a great environment every day.
4: This question is for Jill Woolbright. What do you believe is the biggest challenge facing student achievement in Flagler County, and what specific actions would you support as a school board member to address it?
5: Thank you for that question. One of the biggest challenges that's not talked about often, but is teacher recruitment and retention. It took many years to become a master teacher. You don't become a master teacher in just a few years. And unfortunately, we have there's a trend of teachers coming out of college and then leaving the field within 5 years. They used to call us teachers at Wadsworth Elementary the dinosaurs because we had so much longevity. And they don't call anyone at any school the dinosaurs anymore because longevity is a thing of the past. Even this last school year, there were a lot of retirements. So we need to get the teachers in the field and keep them. And I think one way we could do is I believe that we need to have some kind of incentive, like after 5 years, to get them to stay, give them a bonus or a stipend. And then again at 10 years, or just budget the teacher's pay first and then everything else later.
6: This question is for Will Furry. Teacher morale and retention affect every classroom. What is one thing the board can actually control that would make Flagler Schools a better place to work?
7: Yeah, this is a great question, and actually this is a problem that we solved back after 22 when we made a leadership change at Flagler Schools when we appointed the now superintendent, LaShaka Moore. It's a matter of culture. You know, I believe there are two types of leaders in any organization. You have positional and you have persuasive. We have a persuasive leader right now, somebody who inspires those to do their best for them and for their and perform the best they can do in their job. So continuing on with the work environment is the best thing. Professional learning, making sure that our teachers are constantly updated with the latest resources and tools, and also the safety and security of our educators. We need to make sure they feel safe every day at school by enforcing our progressive discipline policy and making sure that there is an environment where all kids can learn.
2: This question is for Rob Wood. How can Flagler Schools better prepare students for success after graduation, whether they choose college, technical training, military service, or entering the workforce?
8: Thanks for that question. So I think setting them up for success for college and after actually starts with VPK programs. If we can invest in VPK programs and we can increase our literacy rate in third grade, we can have a profound impact on their ability to leave the school system and be productive. Whether they have a high school diploma and they go for a career that's right here at home, if they attend a technical school or get some technical skills in our school system or in one of our partnering schools like Daytona State College, things like that, we should be preparing them for every walk of life and not just to progress through college. I'm the product of a home where neither parent got out of sixth grade, and I was the first in a generation to go to college. When I say education is the great equalizer, I am the example of you can set the stage and you can set the course of the future for every student that we have here, regardless of the path that they choose.
4: Christy Chong, how would you improve support for students with 504 plans and IEPs without burying teachers in paperwork?
9: Tough question. You know, we've got to make sure that we're giving them the resources needed. We need to advocate for these things and get more funding from the state. Absolutely. Going to our legislatures and asking for that funding so that we can provide these services. I'm really proud of the work that's been done, and I think that I had a child with an IEP, and he did well, and it was a good experience, but I know that's not the case for everybody, so there's always improvements to be made. Thanks.
6: This next question is for Ron Long. What are the biggest challenges facing Flagler Schools right now, and what strategies would you implement to help improve that area?
0: I think one of the largest strategies they're seeing right now is a lot of parents are choosing other options other than the public school system. You have homeschool and the private school sector. From what I've heard in my gathering of petitions, a lot of parents were telling me, now, of course, some were worried about curriculum, and the biggest thing I always heard was safety and bullying. And I think if we can fix some of those problems by, again, like I said, I'm all about the budget in this issue. But we've got money that I think is being spent in areas that can be placed in a better bucket to be able to help provide better resource officers to be able to give the needs for the teachers to be able to have a child that can be taken

correct supplies, the correct materials, the correct curriculum, then they can perform their job very well. That is the one thing the board that can actually do. Outside of that, we can go cheer them on, but we're not in the classrooms and we're not supposed to be in the classrooms. So budget. Make sure they have the tools they need in order to perform. Thank you.

0: You'll have to pass the mic. This question is for Jill. Again, sorry, I'm following a script. Jill Wilbright. Do you all have your own mic? I thought you were passing them. Okay. What is your position on school choice, charter schools, and traditional public schools competing for students? How should the district respond when families leave?
1: Thank you for that question. I am pro-choice. I believe that parents are the first educators of their children, and they know their children best. And if they so choose to leave the school system and go, I'm pro the voucher money following them. The school system has an opportunity, however, to compete, and that's what built our country, competition. So if we compete, we need to find out why our parents are choosing homeschooling and why they're choosing private school, for one. For two, we need to make sure that we're on our game, and we need to provide programs and things that they can't in smaller venues. A lot of our children come back to public schools during the high school, and we shouldn't make those parents to be like they're doing the wrong thing to take the vouchers like some school board members do. We need to embrace them and find out why they leave to get them back, and generally they come back at the high school level. So, thank you. I have the stop sign. I'm telling you guys, this is so funny. She's had like three different methods with the stop sign, and we all still keep talking.
2: This next question is for Kathy Moon. If budget cuts become necessary, what should be protected first? Personnel, student services, transportation, school safety, arts, athletics, or administrative roles?
3: Wow. Okay, the way I have been trained and have been successful when there's a budget crisis is not to eliminate anything. We drive down costs through increasing operational efficiency. First thing we do is we freeze hiring, unless we're in like the cycle right now where you have to get the teachers in place for the fall semester. But if there were other positions, and the school bus drivers too. But you freeze the other hiring and you take a hard look at those positions to see if they're in fact really needed. If you must make immediate cuts, then you often are able to make a small percentage cut across departments, and they can often absorb that without too much impact on the students. We have to preserve the classroom. We have to have our teachers in place. We have to provide the curriculum for the students. So that's the single most important place to protect. But I wouldn't cut a specific area. I would look to maximize the operational efficiency of everything and look for not fraud or abuse, but things where there's opportunities to reduce that without making significant cuts to the programs. Thank you.
4: This question is for Rob Wood. What are the biggest challenges facing Flagler schools right now, and what strategies would you implement to help improve in that area?
5: It's a great question. I already heard it once, so I wasn't ready for that one. I think some of the biggest challenges is we are reactionary. I feel like we don't spend enough time being strategic in our thought when it comes to being fiscally responsible and preparing for what comes next. So it's like the voucher system and school choice just happened to us, and students just stop coming to our schools. There are proactive things that we can do to promote our BPK programs, and bring students into our schools early. Budgets, things like that. We have, if this homestead tax goes in, we have this sigh of relief that the schools are being untouched, but that's not the case, because 60% of our SRO budget comes from the county and from the city. But that's not currently in our budget to take care of that as a school. So how are we going to pay for that as a school system when they decide not to pay that anymore because their budgets are being taxed, are being taken away by the state?

0: This question is for Will Furry. How will you work with board members that you disagree with without letting routine decisions turn into dysfunction?
1: Yes, you know, that's something that went away in recent years. The school board has been known for being a bit vibrant, but the reality is we do not have dysfunction. What we have is dissent, and dissent is a good thing. A board is made up of five different members, in our case, that come from different backgrounds, diversity of thought, but have one common goal. So that is what makes a board work. You don't want everybody that just is in there to just go along to get along. You need to be able to stand for what you told your constituents when you were elected and stick to your guns when it comes to that. Now, I would say that off the dais, we all get along, but there are times when we disagree on certain policy decisions, and I can tell you right now that whatever I promised you is the way I will vote every single time.
2: This next question is for Ron Long. What do you see as the board's most important responsibilities regarding campus safety, student well-being, and emergency preparedness?
3: I think part of that comes back to, like I was mentioning earlier, when it comes to our resource officers. I know there's talk of the Guardian program. It's not a program that I'm totally against, but it's something that I think needs some more attention. And in my opinion, when it comes to those type of situations, if we can factor the budget to come up with the money to actually pay for more resource officers, then ideally that would be the best thing, as many resources officers as we can get. That's going to take care of a lot of the safety issues that we are looking at. I can't see anything more that would really address it.
4: Trevor Tucker. How would you improve support for students with 504 plans and IEPs without burying teachers in paperwork?
5: Well, that's a federal program, so no matter what, you're going to have that paperwork. So you're going to need the administrators to help out with the teachers. And as long as the administrators are helping out the teachers, then they can take off some of that load that the teachers have to do perform for that paperwork. But in order for the school district to be reimbursed, they have a lot of paperwork to do for 504 and IE plans. Ideally, it would be great if you could provide every service for every child, but this is a program, the federal government, and so you can't always provide everything. With that, if you have administrators to help out, that's part of their jobs and duties, and they should be able to give more tools to the classroom. It would be great if somehow there was a computer program that would streamline this stuff, but as far as I know, there isn't. So if anyone's a coder out there, think about it.
0: This question is for Christy Chong. What would you do to make Flagler Schools a district where educators want to work and stay?
6: Well, definitely salary is important, and that's definitely my heart. I would love to see our teachers paid better. What a lot of people don't realize is that that's not always our decision. That also comes from the state. We have a very limited budget, but I would like to see that improve. Culture is also very important. I'm really proud of our superintendent and the leadership that we have. I think she's created a great culture and a place that people want to be. I know that we don't have many openings for teacher positions right now. You know, I love our schools and the atmosphere that we have. So thank you.
2: This will be our last set of questions. This next question is for Kathy Moon. What are the biggest challenges facing Flagler Schools right now, and what strategies would you implement to help improve that area?
7: Thank you for that question. To me, a statistic that broke my grandmother's heart was learning that only 37% of our students arrived at kindergarten last year ready for kindergarten. You might think that's not a big deal. What can that possibly mean? It is a big deal. The Flagler Schools data tells us that 75% of those children will never catch up, never. And that's unacceptable. So we need to have programs to get more of the kids into the voluntary free kindergarten program to make sure that more of them are ready for kindergarten when they arrive. And speaking with parents, I've found that one of the greatest barriers to more kids attending is the lack of free transportation. There's no bus for those children. So I would like to approach perhaps the Education Foundation to see if we could have a grant to test in one school providing transportation for VPK. Would that increase our enrollment? Would we be able to show increased programs? And hats off to the school district who is putting certified teachers in the VPK program this coming year in three of our schools. That's a big deal, and I hope that will make a huge difference. But I feel like those kids are the ones to focus on. If we can get them there, we don't spend 12 years trying to help them catch up. If we can get them into the programs and have them ready. Thank you.
4: Jill Walbright. How will you work with board members that you disagree with without letting routine decisions turn into dysfunction?
8: Thank you for that question. As school board members, we represent our constituents. So the first thing is to know how our constituents think and what we promised and what they wanted, the reasons they voted us for. Secondly, majority of the school board decisions, I'd say 99% of them, are routine decisions. Not that many are routine, but most of them are routine. And most of the school boards vote unanimously yes on the decisions. A lot of them are consent items. If there's an item of disagreement, you have to collaborate, listen to both sides, and then there has to be some give and take. Not one school board member is not going to get every decision to go their way. So you have to give and take and listen. And sometimes it's just a matter of agreeing to disagree, but agreeing with someone else so that we can move along in the agenda and move along with something that's maybe a little more important that might have something more to do with deeper issues.
0: Will Furry. What is your position on school choice, charter schools, and traditional public schools competing for students? How should the district respond when families leave?
1: Well, first I want to just make it clear that Flagler Schools is not seeing the mass exodus like other districts, like Orange County, that's losing thousands of kids. We, since vouchers have been around, have only lost about, or parents have chosen other options for the children of about 300. That's still a significant hit to our budget, but it's not a crisis. I am an advocate for school choice because I think that's the most equitable option out there for families. No longer does a zip code determine the quality of your education. The one size fits all is dead. Now parents, if they feel they can find a better place to educate their children, they can take those dollars with them. The dollars don't follow the system anymore, they follow the student. And this is actually an opportunity as we are pioneers in the new frontier of education, and this will show us where areas that we need to improve or excel on or different services that we need to offer. So I will strive to be the best choice for families in Flagler Schools.
2: Rob Wood, teacher morale and retention affect every classroom. What is one thing the board can actually control that would make Flagler Schools a better place to work?
9: Well, the school board has a pretty distinct role, right? We hire a superintendent, we help set a budget, we set policy, we hold the superintendent accountable. But the other thing that we do is we lead by example, and we establish the culture for the organization from the top down. So every time you're on the dais, every time you're speaking, you're representing that school, and you should be representing the best of what this community has to offer. And when you disagree, you should be coming from a relationships first agenda, meaning that relationship gets preserved over the outcome. You should drive for commitment over compliance. We don't want to do things because we have to do it or because a policy says so. We want to do it because it's the right thing to do and we're working together. And third, we need to make sure that we're operating in a way where we're doing no harm. We're leaving people better off than the way that we found them. If we can establish a positive culture from the top down and hold the superintendent accountable, that culture will radiate throughout the organization.
4: Trevor Tucker, what are the biggest challenges facing Flagler Schools right now, and what strategies would you implement to help improve in that area?
5: So one of the things I think that Flagler Schools needs to really work on is superintendent retention. Every time you change superintendents, and I'd say in the last 16 years, I feel like we've had five. that changes the leadership in the district. So you don't have the same programs that the superintendent implemented to continue. So part of my goal would be to keep a superintendent for more than 3 or 4 years. That way they can get their programs through to fruition. That's probably one of my largest goals. And that's probably, if history repeats itself, we won't have a superintendent very long. But hopefully we can retain that superintendent for longer. Whether it's myself or anybody else on this board, please try to keep that superintendent.
0: Christy Chong, if budget cuts become necessary, what should be protected first? Classroom positions, student services, transportation, school safety, arts athletic, or administrative roles?
6: So the important thing is not about cutting programs, but making sure we don't have any waste. And I like to think that we don't right now. Our budget is great, but school safety is important, and also you know, making sure we preserve the student services and education. Another thing with school safety, we have school resource officers now, but I am a supporter of the Guardian program. That I've had an opportunity to learn all about that behind the scenes, because we do that in executive session. That's a slow roll-in, so it's not everything that you just have people with guns. It's very controlled, and we would work with our sheriff's office to do that. But the important thing is that making sure we're not just cutting things, but that we don't have any waste. Thank you.
2: Ron, what responsibility does the school board have to ensure taxpayers see measurable results from the funding invested in our schools?
3: Well, just about every responsibility. You know, as a school board, you're in charge of making sure this budget's going where it needs to be, making sure the money is there that's needed. And this may mean fighting really hard against Tallahassee, going up there every opportunity you have, pushing back on bad policy that doesn't actually benefit Flagler County students. And whenever it comes to spending each dollar, line item this. Let's go through every penny of it. I hate to beat a dead horse, but, you know, there's the White Fleet. I think that needs some attention. We're seeing a little bit of a bulge in some administrative positions. That may need some attention. Again, I'm not saying cut and slash and start letting people go left and right, but let's fine-tune this so that every dollar is being spent exactly the way it should, that best benefits every child and, of course, every teacher that's there to help them.
2: We'll now move into closing statements. These will be 30 seconds, and Kathy, we'll start with you, and we'll work our way down.
7: Thank you. In closing, I want to share something I see as important. Every current member of our school board runs a business or has a job. I respect that they're willing to do that in combination with their current responsibilities, but it means that our schools are competing for their attention every single day. Some have missed PTO or SAC meetings. Some skipped the trip to Tallahassee for legislative days, where school board members should be standing in front of our legislators and fighting for the funding that we need for all the programs we've talked about here tonight. Some have missed Florida school board trainings that were designed to help them be more effective leaders for our students, and our students deserve better. I'm retired, so I'm available. Thank you.
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1: Ladies and gentlemen, I have worked hard to deliver on all my promises to Flagler County. Since I was elected, we've made schools safer, we've restored fiscal responsibility, and returned to an A school district. We have been winning on all fronts, and we have a recipe for success. I've always believed that every decision I make must answer one simple question. is this best for our children, for our students? That's the approach I've always taken every day, and that's the approach I'll continue to take. So on August 18th, vote Will Furry for Flagler County School Board District 2, and remember that Will is the way to keep Flagler schools an A. Thank you.
10: Wow.
9: Check, check. So this school board run is not new for me. It's something I've been planning on for quite a long time, and I am uniquely placed for this role. I spent years in the military as a trainer in executing our mission. I've taught GED in a maximum security prison, spent 10 years as a federal contractor in leadership and organizational development, executive training, and coaching. The last 10 years as a senior leader in higher education. I've rearranged my priorities for this, and this is the job I want. This is not a stepping stone to another role. This isn't a soft landing for a failed campaign. This is the job I want and that I'm uniquely qualified for. I'm not just asking for your vote. I'm asking you to fire the incumbent and vote for me August 18th.
6: So when I decided to run again, I looked at my youngest son and I thought, remember your why. Why I got in this fight in the first place. To be there for his future and all of our children's future and for families. You know, we post things on social media, we attend all these events and we're there to be seen. But what you don't see is the private conversations with families, the text messages. When I say to a parent, let me just call you, let's figure this out together. The relationships that we've built over the years. Over the years, my family, we've been able to build relationships in this community, and they're able to say, hey, I know Christy. I can reach out to her. And I'm glad that I get the chance to do that. I'm grateful to be a voice in our community, and I hope I can continue to be that voice for children, for parents, for teachers and staff. So let's continue to prepare our children for bright futures together. Thank you.
3: Tonight, you've heard a lot of different perspectives about the future of our schools, and I believe this election comes down to a simple question. Who will ask the hard questions, who will protect taxpayer dollars, and keep students and teachers at the center of every decision that they make? I bring a lifetime of real-world budgeting, accountability, and problem-solving, not politics. I have the time, I have the work ethic, and I have the commitment to serve this community every day. This ballot is about making sure every dollar supports the students, teachers, and the classroom first. I'm Ron Long, and I am genuinely asking for your vote for Flagler County District 4. Thank you.
5: Thank you all for coming this evening. My name is Trevor Tucker. I'm running for School Board District 4. Everyone drive home safe. If you have a little bit of time, I'd love to spend some time and talk to you. With that, I think have a good evening. I'm not very long-winded. If you have any questions, please see me afterwards. Thank you.
11: All right, thank you very much, candidates. If you guys will exit that way, we're going to bring up the next candidates. Let's give all these candidates a big round of applause for a great job. As far as I'm concerned, it takes a lot of bravery to run for office because it's not easy. Trust me, it's not easy at all. So the next candidates, if we can get you up here as quickly as possible, we're going to take a 3-minute commercial break on WNZF, the WNZF YouTube page and Facebook page. And then we'll come back with more candidate forum tonight from FCAR.
12: 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Partly cloudy most of the night, not much of a shower threat, but it is not zero. Temperatures in the mid-70s into the day on Wednesday, 88 to 92 with a couple of afternoon storms, partly to mostly sunny most of the day. And again on Thursday, partly to mostly sunny, look for temperatures near or just above 90, afternoon storms more likely Friday. This is Precision Weather Meteorologist Phil Spivak for WNZF.
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0: Answers tonight, so we appreciate everybody participating. Again, 90 for the intros, 60 for the questions, 30 for the closing remarks. We will flow through this, and we're going to lead it off for the first round for candidate introductions. We will go right across the table. So we'll start with Greg Feldman. You are on the clock, sir, for 90 seconds.
1: Good evening, everyone. My name is Greg Feldman. I'm running for Flagler County Commission, District 2. I was born and raised in Chicago, worked in Oklahoma for 5 years, came back to Illinois for a while, and one night when I was working in my law enforcement career, my side of my face froze over from the snow, and I went in and quit the next day and moved to Florida. I was in South Florida for almost 40 years. I've been in law enforcement for in excess of 45 years. I moved up here permanently in 2013 after having bought property and having a home here since 2005. Currently, I'm the chair of the Transportation Planning Organization's Community Advisory Council. I'm active with the Tiger Bay Club, with the Republican Executive Committee, Northeast Crime Stoppers, and some other things as well. I'm doing this for one reason only, because I want to make our community where we live just a little bit better during the course of my term. I want people to think of it that way and say that, yes, he was on our side. I pay taxes like y'all do. I spend money like everybody does here. I just want our community to be a little bit better than it was in the past. That's all. Thank you.
2: Good evening. My name is Teresa Pontieri. I am a candidate for Flagler County Commission District 2. I'm an attorney by trade. I practice business litigation and family law. I am the mom to a beautiful two-year-old boy whom everybody lovingly calls Vice Mayor Baby, and I love that. I'm currently on city council. I have been on city council for the city of Palm Coast for 4 years, and I've been vice mayor for the last 2 years. I'm the wife to a lieutenant in the fire service, daughter, granddaughter, and sister to current service members and veterans. I was proudly born on the Air Force Base in Mountain Home, Idaho, so much colder place than we're here right now. Yes, thank you. I know we have an Air Force fellow, yes. I was told when I was growing up, I was on the United States karate team. I had the absolute honor and pleasure of representing the United States all over the world as a fighter. And when I was competing and training, I was told by my karate instructor at 18 or 19 years old that if I want to succeed and I never want to be able to complain about anybody ever taking anything from me, that I needed to work 10 times harder than everybody else. Be 10 times better, work 10 times harder, and that way you never have any fear of anybody ever taking anything from you. And I have carried that principle in literally every single thing that I've done in my life. I've worked really hard in the current job that I have. I can hit the ground running. The county has a lot of issues that we need to tackle head on, and I can hit the ground running. I've developed relationships at the local level and the state level, and I know how to get the job done. So I ask for your vote on August 18th for Flagler County Commission, District 2.
3: Hello, everybody. My name is Raymond Royer. I'm a veteran, Navy veteran, from 82 to 1986. I also did different trades in between until I got on the fire department for Allentown, Pennsylvania, my hometown, which Allentown was rated All-American City in the 70s. I graduated from high school, when I went into the Navy, the reason I picked the Navy at that time in 1982, if everybody remembers, interest rates were 18%, unemployment was 14%, and I thought I was going to work for Mack Trucks or Bethlehem Steel. I said to my dad, I'm going to join the service. So after like that, I said, I joined it. So my accomplishments in the Navy, I learned dedication, and I accomplished every task. I even became a Navy SAR swimmer, which is a tough program to defeat. In trades, I always dedicate my skills and learned more skills than I'd learned from the old guys on the job sites and showed me the different tricks to make the job easier. Being on the fire department, I learned how to be a dedicated fireman and do teamwork again. And from that, I will dedicate my time to use because I am retired. I don't have a second job. And I will go up to Tallahassee at times and lobby. I'm not going to send lobbyists up there. I think we should be sending our people up there, and I'll represent our city, our county efficiently. Thank you.
4: Hi, my name is Denise Calderwood, and I'm proud of Denise Woody Calderwood. My former name was Sterniello, which I had for 19 years in Flagler County, and do the research. I'm an open book. According to Flagler Live, I'm a gadfly. I've gone to county commission meetings since I was 9 years old, advocating to keep Otis Hunter, our first school resource officer. Thank you for the families, the founding families of Flagler, including the Tuckers. I am running again, and yes, I was a late candidate, so I'm a write-in candidate, for those of you who are wondering where I am. I still reside here, but I reside anywhere in Flagler County, and I will go anywhere, wherever the need is. My phone is open 24 hours a day, and I keep getting called. And it's 386-225-3053, and yes, I'm giving it out on the internet, because I keep getting called because our social services in Flagler County sucks, and it currently does, and it's even worse now. And I will call everybody out, and that's why I'm running. You'll see me. I'll be around. I'll be walking. I help the homeless. I've cleared the area up. In 2000, I was the Police Athletic League Volunteer of the Year for the United States. One of two people, me and a man. I'm proud to say my law enforcement career, Flagler Beach, paid for me to go to the police academy. I was 18-year-old, started the Police Explorer program, and I was the first high school dropout in Flagler County who dropped into college and started the dual enrollment program. So thank you.
5: Hey guys, good evening. My name is Andrew Moss. Thanks everybody for coming out here today. I am running for Flagler County Commission, District 4. I'm running to make Flagler the best county around. I'm really looking at fiscal responsibility, responsible, intelligent growth, a reasonable, limited taxation. I think we're spending a little bit too much money. A little bit on me. I moved down here in 2001 after I got out of the Army and decided I wanted to raise my family here because we had been coming down on vacation to visit my grandparents since 1979. So that's a little bit about me. Happy to answer any questions. Thanks.
6: Make sure this is on. I would stand up, but I would fall off, so. I'm Leanne Pennington. I currently represent District 4 for the County Commission. That is our west, out west, all our beautiful farms. I am a lifelong Republican. I am a native Floridian. I'm a proud mom of a 20-year-old who I raised here. I had a beautiful marriage. Unfortunately, my husband passed unexpectedly last year, as most of you might know. I've been in the banking industry for over 30 years, which is kind of telling my age. I started doing due diligence for Goldman Sachs. I was a chief internal investigator for J.P. Morgan for nearly a decade, handling their highest priority Department of Justice cases. And I've worked the past decade for a banking firm out of Canada as a chief strategist for financial crime. So I've been very successful, and I'm proud to be able to be successful and call Flagler County home. I'd just like to say that, I've been able to parlay that onto our county commission board. The last 4 years have been very successful for us. We've advocated and received a lot of state funding for projects like Bull Creek, for our special needs shelter, which will be a 16,000 square foot shelter out at our 4-H area, 4-H barns. We're going to have new 4-H barns, as well as critical infrastructure needs, including new fire stations and fire stations, and as well as a helicopter for our fire and rescue. So we've advocated for a lot. We've been able to do a lot for our growing community. We're very proud of ourselves. Thank you.
7: This first question will be for Greg Feldman. As a county commissioner, how would you balance maintaining essential services with keeping taxes and government spending under control?
1: It's a great question because we're not 100% sure what's going to happen. We've got a constitutional amendment out there, and if it passes, that's going to make for some drastic cuts for our services. But having said that, let's assume for just a minute, and I know that's a dangerous word, but let's assume that things stay approximately the same. We need to look at the budget, number one. Everybody says there's so much fat in there. I've read the budget. There isn't, but there's always places where we can do a little bit better. We can look at the numbers. We can see what we're providing. We can always do better than what we have. The next thing we have to do is we have to evaluate the services we're providing. Are we adequate here? Are we inadequate here? What do we need to do? We need to look at our infrastructure and see what we need to spend and what we need to contribute toward improving that. That's a big hot button with a lot of people. So we need to look at all those, see the money that's coming in, see where we're at, and move forward from there so that everybody's treated fairly. Thanks.
8: This question is for Teresa Pontieri. At a previous candidate forum, you spoke about creating a strategic action plan to attract more businesses to Flagler County. What specific industries or types of employers should Flagler County be recruiting, and what role should the County Commission play in that effort?
2: Yeah, this is really important to me. So economic development is something that I am really basing my entire platform on, because I think economic development will solve so many of our problems. It'll solve so many of our infrastructure problems. It'll diversify our tax base. It'll bring in both active and passive dollars. And a lot of those dollars come from outside the county, which means they're not coming out of your pocket. So for me, economic development is incredibly important, and a strategic action plan to put something in place long-term is crucial. Specifically, I would say I like to use the term on brand for Flagler County. We need to bring an industry that's clean, that's environmentally sensitive, and that brings in higher paying jobs. So one of the things that I continue to think fits perfect with our community is anything in aerospace. We've got Cocoa right down the road. We know that there are high paying jobs, that it's a clean industry, and that it's an evolving industry. It'll elevate the quality of life in our community. And one of the things that we need to do to make sure we are helping that industry is creating a pipeline for our workforce. We have to start focusing on that. It's a long-term goal. It's going to take time and investment, but I think we can get there.
9: Raymond Royer, what role should the commission play in making housing affordable for working families and fixed income seniors?
3: Good question. I actually sit on the public side for affordable housing, so in those discussions, we have a problem here, as Teresa's mentioned. We don't have the incomes right now. We depend on retirees. An example is I might have to make a choice down the road, a decade later, when my wife decides to retire. Right now, I have a grateful pension from the fire department, but my wife will have a 401k plan. And I told her we're not going to be tapping into that to pay for the water bills and stuff like that. So I might have to make an adjustment and actually have to leave the area. And that's going with elderly people and everything in this community. We have an affordability issue, and we need to address it. And the county and Palm Coast City needs both address it, because Palm Coast really suffers the most. Thank you.
7: This next question is for Denise Calderwood. What do you believe is the most important issue facing Flagler County today? And what measurable result would you hope to achieve during your first term if elected?
4: If elected. Okay, that's a good one. Flagler County's got a lot of problems, but we also have a lot of solutions. I mean, I was a community organizer for the Flagler County Health Department. I worked there for 5 years, and, you know, don't want to say this was my county, but I'm a proud product of Flagler County. I taught leadership classes through the Chamber of Commerce. And I think Jason DiLorenzo's wife looked that up, and it was the second class that I taught, the leadership classes, and attended the first orientation. I've been here. I'm proud to say I'm a product of FPC. When I was there, it was a Flagler prison camp, but we dropped out. The school systems are great. We have a fire department academy. Those are laughing. I do humorous stuff. 67% of our county is in crisis, okay? The biggest thing is we need a county administrator, and I support the long-term one, or a long-term county chairperson. Darby was great. He was our county chairperson for over 20 years, was a fantastic leader. He was also a realtor. So, I mean, I support FCAR. We have a lot of issues in Flagler, but we also have a lot of solutions, thanks to all the people who've moved to our community.
8: That's time. This question is for Drew Moss. County commissioners are responsible for policy, legislative priorities, and budget funding decisions. What is one department, program, or recurring expense you believe deserves deeper scrutiny before the next budget is approved?
5: Thanks for the question. I don't think it's a single department that we really need to be looking at. I look at the county and we're doing what we're supposed to be doing, the requirements that we take care of, but we're also doing, you know, some people's pet projects. So if it's a pet project, you know, we really have to look at that and make sure that it's reasonably being spent, the money. I think you should be looking at every single department when it comes to the county. Everybody could be cut a little bit, spending a little bit too much money. I think that you have to do some research, take a look at it so that your decisions are going to be data-driven. Sorry, I'm running out of time. And make the best decision for Flagler County.
9: Leanne Pennington. What are the county's most pressing infrastructure needs, and how would you prioritize investments in roads, utilities, broadband, and stormwater systems?
6: Yeah. I believe right now the county's most pressing infrastructure needs happens to be our road program. We are 130 miles of dirt roads that still need to be paved. They're $2 million a mile with design and paving, which we can't afford to get further behind on. And I believe that it's critical that we up our paving game, because that's what's going to bring in the economic development that we need. A lot of the corridors where there's water is able to get to, it still remains unpaved. So that's going to be critical for us in that, and also flood mitigation. We have a lot of issues with flooding out west. We also have a lot of issues at the beach area. So those are all very desperately needed infrastructure programs that we need to continue to fund.
7: Next question is for Drew Moss. Flagler County continues to face pressure from growth, roads, public safety, drainage, and quality of life demands. What is your standard for saying yes or no to new development?
5: I think our new development has gotten a little out of hand. I think that any new development needs to, again, be researched. If we are growing too fast, I just see a negative from it. Our population isn't growing, our population is growing, I apologize, and the infrastructure is not keeping up with it. I'm more for a responsible, intelligent growth. Like, let's slow it down, let's rein it in. I'm a fan of the old Flagler, the Flagler that I visited down here in the 80s on vacation. I'd like to see it slow down.
8: I have a follow-up. All right. I have a follow-up question. What is your definition of responsible growth?
5: Not just letting anybody come in and do what they want while they're out here. A lot of stuff's happening now. I mean, we're growing with population, but I'd rather see some business come in that can put some tax dollars down and alleviate the burden on our individual taxpayers.
8: As a follow-up, I'm sorry, I'm from the Home Builders Association, so follow-up question. How do you balance that choice with the legal responsibility for land rights and land use, as well as the policies set in place within Flagler County?
5: I do not think you shouldn't be allowed to build. That's not what I'm saying. What I'm saying is that our building is outgrowing our infrastructure to be able to support it.
8: Leanne Pennington, this question's for you. What specific steps would you take to make Flagler County more business-friendly while maintaining transparency and protecting residents' interests?
6: That's a great question. One of the things that the county's been doing for quite some time, the last couple of years to date, is we've been trying to partner with the state to fund water down the US 1 corridor south. IT&T was built with a lot of houses where commercials should go on 95 and US 1. So the county has prioritized trying to get water down the US 1 corridor so that we can actually bring economic growth down that area. So that remains a top priority for the county. I think that's a game changer for the economic development. And I think that will ultimately relieve a lot of burdens off of residents once we can switch the tax base here from a resident base to an economic development base.
9: Denise Calderwood. Many issues require cooperation between the county, municipalities, the school board, and other agencies. How would you work with these partners to achieve better outcomes for residents?
4: Well, I think that's an actual easy question. The Flagler Youth Center was a project that I'd started in 1998 through the Flagler County Health Department, and there were seven organizations that worked together in that building, including the YMCA of Flagler County. And on three separate occasions, the YMCA's come here and then left. I'm proud to say that that program's still here. The Flagler Playhouse is a grant that I wrote twice for, you know, billions of dollars. And then the pile of bricks that I call in Town Center for the city of Palm Coast, the Flagler Arts Foundation, which is no longer in existence. So cooperation, collaboration, all the C words, except for control, is what I'm about. I believe in unifying our community as a community organizer and bringing people together. And I'm also known as a catalyst for action, so I start trouble. But I also come up with follow-up ideas. Thank you.
7: Teresa Pontieri, if elected, what is one county process, department, or service you believe could be improved to make local government more efficient, responsive, or customer friendly?
2: I think we need to cut red tape. So I'm a traditional conservative Republican, have been a lifelong Republican, and my policy making and my positions have been very grounded in that. Every decision I made is first grounded in my conservative principles. And a part of that is shrinking government, cutting red tape, taking away the bureaucratic systems that we have in place. With regards to that, this goes back to economic development. We need to make it more business friendly for companies to come here, stay here, and thrive here. So if we can cut red tape, take away some of the administrative processes, or at least make them a little bit more cost effective, make it more efficient. The number one thing that a business needs in order to start to flourish is to open its doors as soon as possible. When we continue to put up wall after wall and administrative step after administrative step to make it harder for businesses to open, it is more money coming out of their pocket. So we need to make it easier for them to open. We need to make it very friendly for them, business friendly for them to thrive.
8: This question is for Raymond Royer. What industries or types of employers should Flagler County prioritize attracting over the next 4 years, and what role should the County Commission play in that effort?
3: Good question. We have a problem as a nation. I don't know if you noticed, I have a Ford truck, and I was watching about how Ford dealerships, 6,000 A mechanics have walked off the job. They are not making the money. Unfortunately, the pie is going upwards, and the guy that actually does the work on your vehicle does not do the work. We also have the problem within the trades. It's not keeping up. The wages are not keeping up. And I feel sorry for the contractors trying to fulfill those jobs. But we need a balance. And we could talk all day, tell the schools we need to build trades, but without having affordability incomes, livable incomes, you're going to have all kinds of issues. You're going to have alcoholism. You're going to have addictions. You're going to have everything revolves around the economy. And our economy right now is not there. Thank you.
9: Greg Feldman.
1: I thought y'all forgot me.
9: What county service should residents expect to improve in the next 4 years, and how will you measure whether you've delivered?
1: Well, that actually is something I've been talking about for a while now, and it's specifically fire rescue. Flagler County Fire Rescue last year responded to over 20,000 calls for service. That's Flagler County Fire Rescue, not the city. Of those 20,000 plus, more than 15,000 were medical calls. And those calls were handled by 9 rescues for the entire county. Now, this is where I always do a disclosure and say that both my sons are Flagler County firefighter paramedics and have been for a while. So I hear some of the stories about going call to call, 18 calls in 24 hours, 16 calls in 24 hours. So what we need to do, and Chief Tucker from the fire department has a good plan, and the plan is every 3 years add a rescue, because our population, as everybody knows, is growing. So one new rescue each of the three-year periods, and we need to fully fund that by whatever means necessary for your protection, my protection, and the protection of every person that sets foot in this county. Thank you.
7: This will be our last round of questions. Raymond Royer, as a county commissioner, how would you balance maintaining essential services with keeping taxes and government spending under control?
3: Well, first of all, I do talk to Chief Tucker, and the fire department right now is down three firehouses, and if anybody doesn't know how that works, it works by insurance companies. It's called the ISO number. And the people that don't have a firehouse near their homes are paying a higher rate in insurance. So we need to build firehouses, not only rescue vehicles, to eliminate the workload. My understanding from Tucker is if we don't continue building firehouses with the growth we have, with 15,000 new homes coming in, that's going to be four firehouses needed, not three, now four, because we're not keeping up. So we need to do a balance, and it's going to be a tough job, but I'm willing to dedicate a lot of time to make this happen. And like I said, I'll go to Tallahassee to try to get more grant money in order to build these firehouses. Thank you.
8: Flinging it right back, Greg Feldman. Hurricanes and flooding remain ongoing concerns for Flagler County. What investments or policies would you support to improve the county's resilience before, during, and after natural disasters?
1: That's a great question. That's almost like an emergency management question. But what I believe is we need to make sure, as was previously mentioned, our swales are clear. We need to make sure that our drainage is okay. We need to make sure that our waterways stay clear, cleaned out of debris, so that they're better able to move water. The hurricanes can do a lot of damage very quickly, as everyone knows. You have tornadoes, you have wind, you have water. You have to mitigate all that afterward. We need to work in cooperation with FEMA. We need to work in cooperation with the state of Florida. We need to get those resources here and to recover quickly. Having said that, if we're better prepared through drainage, through emergency services, the sheriff's office, fire department, if we're ready to handle those and make sure they're fully funded so that we can do it, I mean, there's a lot more I'd go through, but my time is about up, or I'd speak about how FEMA waits 2-3 years to reimburse us, so we have to lay out that money. That's why we have strong reserves. Thank you.
9: Teresa Pontieri, what are the county's most pressuring infrastructure needs, and how would you prioritize investment in roads, utilities, broadband, and stormwater systems?
2: Well, I have to agree with Ms. Pennington in that we have to up our paving game. And one of the ways that we do that is to find more efficient ways to pave more roads. So we have the same issue in the city of Palm Coast. We have over 1,200 roads and not nearly enough money to get it all done. It costs over $1 million to pave a mile of road. So what we did was we started doing something called microservicing. And microservicing is a way to be able to put a safe and a good layer of road on top of what you already have to prevent more moisture from getting into the roadway. And it keeps your roads, it gives a longer life, a lifespan to them, but it costs like 10% of what it costs to actually mill and pave. We've been able to do almost 90 roads since I have been on city council, and that was never seen before. So we have to start getting innovative, but I do think repaving is very important. We also need to make sure we are paying attention to shoring up our dunes, because to the previous question, if we do not have healthy dune system, it is bad for the entire county. So the dune system is very important for hurricane resilience.
7: Leanne Pennington, how should the county leverage tourism and recreation to strengthen the local economy while protecting the character and natural beauty that make Flagler County unique?
6: Can you repeat that end of that? Sorry.
7: How should the county leverage tourism and recreation to strengthen the local economy while protecting the character and natural beauty that make Flagler County unique?
6: Thank you. Well, we've been doing an excellent job, our TDT program, with advocating for more sports tourism to come to our community, which is a good fit for us. That brings a lot of heads in beds, as you've heard, and we've been able to utilize those dollars for projects, even including

0: get it that they stay here. It was embarrassment for George Hahn stood up and told Pastor Sims Jones that no agency, no person should ever offend a citizen who speaks up to defend our programs. But what, 8 years later, and I see Joanne here, our human services in trouble. We're having crisis. Again, 67%. Saturday and Sunday, you go down US 1, all those cars lined up. They're not there for anything good. They're there for a week's worth of groceries. We have 12 food banks. Okay, we don't have a United Way here anymore. We don't have a Career Source here anymore. We don't have any of the services we had here before, including a senior center. We had the number one ranked one in the state of Florida for years. We had an excellent transportation service. We now have none of that. And so that whole division needs to go. And I met with the county administrator and told him that. Thank you.
1: Drew Moss. What county service should residents expect to improve in the next 4 years, and how will you measure whether you delivered?
2: I think the county services that should improve the most is the way that we are budgeting our funds. I see my job to keep as much money in each taxpayer's pocket as I can. And that is my promise. I can't promise to lower your taxes. I can't promise to go to rollback rate. What I can promise to do is try to bring in the right, you know, retain the right talent, attract the right businesses, and try to make sure that you keep as much money in your pocket. If you look at your taxes over the last 15 years, I've heard people say that they've lowered taxes. My tax bill has gone up every year, right? That's just the fact of it. I'd love to see it at least stay flat. Thanks.
1: So, surprise, we have a question for, but it's for all of you, and you have 30 seconds for your response. Do you support or oppose the proposed constitutional amendment on property taxes, and why? We'll start here, Greg.
3: Of course you started with me. Thank you. As it's written and as it has been explained, I'm against it because we will not have sufficient money to carry on with the services, not just essential, but all the services from library to parks to anything you can imagine other than public safety. And that concerns me. Should there be changes? Absolutely. The setup now is very archaic. We can do better, but I'm just not convinced that this constitutional amendment is the way to do it.
4: So I support cutting property taxes, and here's why. My opponent said, Mr. Feldman said, that if we see tax cuts, we'll see a drastic cut to services. Well, I don't abide by that edict, and I haven't abided by that edict. I have reduced taxes each year that I've been in office, and Mr. Moss, it's because property values have risen that you've seen your property taxes go up, because the property tax rate has been dropped by both the city and the county every single year I've been in office, and at the same time, we've funded sheriff's deputies, we've funded two new fire stations, we've invested in economic development, and we've funded parks and rec. It can be done.
5: Well, I'm going to say I'm going to support the wishes of the voters. And if I'm elected, I will have to look at the budgets and the different departments. I will not fear something coming my way. As being a veteran and a firefighter, I learned how to look the other way at fear. It's not a big deal if it happens, okay? There's going to be some cuts. Yes, there's going to be cuts. But you got to remember, we live in the constitutional, and I wish the voters well.
6: I have a follow-up question to that. Because this is a constitutional amendment, and it'll be a vote that you make yourself on your own ballot, the proper answer could not be whatever the constituents want. So the question is, do you support or oppose the proposed constitutional amendment?
5: Yes, I support it. It's on the ballot, so I support it. Yes, thank you.
0: Last I know, I have a right in the voting booth to keep whatever I asked as confidential for my vote and who I vote for. I vote in the people what the people wishes, just like the

0: marijuana law. I'm thankful for my husband. I'm 100% VA disabled. I can say I'm a disabled vet. I don't pay property taxes now, and I'm very thankful because I wouldn't be able to afford to live here. I've advocated for tiny homes, alternative homes, everything in Flagler County. Found money. Everybody turns all the programs down and grants and ideas. But I do support the right for it to be on the constitutional amendment. And
1: hey, I think we're putting the cart a little bit before the horse. I'm not a huge fan of paying all the property taxes. However, we are quite dependent on our ad valorem taxes in Flagler County. If we cut 80% of our budget, it all goes away. The other problem is if they take your ad valorem taxes and say you don't have to pay them anymore, what are they going to replace it with? Six other taxes that cost you more than your ad valorem taxes are already costing you? And to speak on the rollback rate, when we have more people move into town, even if you pay the same amount of taxes you paid the previous year, we make more money.
2: Yes, so I am a lifelong conservative, and I, like Ms. Pontieri said, I absolutely support tax cuts. We've been able to cut taxes every year being in office. Unfortunately, property values in this area continue to rise. That being said, I support the tax amendment. I am a little concerned about it being a tax shift, but I guess time will tell on that. But I'll leave it to the voters to decide, and we will implement whatever they wish.
3: All right, Leanne, we'll finish with you. So you have your, 30 seconds for closing? So we'll start with you, and we'll work way down this way.
2: I went quick. No, I just want to thank everybody for being here tonight. It is not easy to stand up here and give your ideas and thoughts on these issues, and it's very rapid, too, hard to answer in 60 seconds. But very proud to have served on the commission for the last 4 years. We've asked a lot of tough questions. You've seen that. We've been able to reduce our tax rates every year. We've been able to raise the reserves every year. We've been able to get a lot of capital improvement projects that are desperately needed, and we're looking forward to the next 4 years of doing that.
1: Andrew Moss, County Commission District 4. I'd really appreciate your vote on August 18th. You can go to votedrewmoss.com to find out some more information. Appreciate you all. I'm just here to fight for you and try to keep your money in your pocket. Thanks.
0: Denise Calderwood, again, County Commission candidate, District 4. I'm a write-in candidate, so I'll be on the ballot. So everybody's going to have to write in Denise Woody Calderwood or some portion thereof, Denise Woody Calder, whatever you can imagine. So just write in anything. I tried to get trouble, but it didn't happen. I'm here. I'm around. Call me with your issues because I can tell you a lot of stories.
4: Well, thank you for everybody coming out. I'm an independent, Independent Party of Florida. We our concerns are about Florida, and I'm hoping as an independent to bring the independent vote up this year. And just to let everybody also know that I'm actually on the ballot for November. I'm not in the primary. Thank you.
5: So I want to thank the Chamber and FCAR for hosting this tonight, and thank you for everybody who's here and for everybody who's, I forgot about the HBA. It wasn't purposeful, although I could understand why you may think it is, because I have fought overdevelopment very strong. I have fought very hard to preserve what we love about the city. I'll keep doing that at the county level. I have stood in the gap and provided transparency when nobody else would, and I'll continue to do that. I am humbled to have served this community for 4 years. I look forward to serving the community for many more. I've been endorsed by our sheriff's deputies and our Palm Coast Fire Department. I'm very honored to receive their endorsement. They trust me. I hope you all will too. Thank you.
6: Okay, well, I feel like I need to clear something up real quick. I like tax cuts as much as the next guy. I want to see where the money's going to come from, how much we have to deal with. We're at a crossroads, both in development and other things, and I just want to say that I'm not afraid to make decisions. In the past, in my career, I've made decisions that have taken months to do. I've made decisions in seconds. And I'm just like everyone else. I pay my taxes. I live here. I want this community to be the best it can be. Thank you, everybody, for being here. And sure, I want you to vote for me, but more importantly, please get out and vote for the primary. Thank you.
7: All right, that wraps up our county commission candidates. Again, like we did between the school board and the county, we have a short intermission, about 3 minutes. Again, we are broadcasting live on the air, so we need to transition these folks off and the next folks up. So Palm Coast City Council, please make your way to the stage. We'll be rejoining here in approximately 3 minutes. Thank you.
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9: 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It's been a pretty active day across the state. Just a few isolated showers around here, though. Quiet through most of the night, mid-70s into the day on Wednesday. We're near 90 with a couple of afternoon storms, and on Thursday, near or just above 90. This is Precision Weather meteorologist Phil Spivak for WNZF.
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3: The homicide rate for 2025 will be the lowest in decades. Safety in D.C. vastly has improved. These National Guard soldiers, they are saving lives.
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7: Thank you, Kirk. Thank you to all the good folks, WNZF, Flagler Broadcasting. This is airing live on the air. That's why we're moving things along pretty quickly. We can't afford to take a five or a seven-minute commercial break. We're going to take about three or four and then move on to the next one. So, again, same rules are going to apply here. We've got all the candidates who have showed up tonight. There were seven invited. We don't have two people that are not here, so this will move a little quicker than the other ones did. But, again, same ground rules. There will be 90 seconds for introductions, 60 seconds for each question, 30 seconds for closing comments. Our timekeepers up front will give a flag sign at 15 seconds left, and then you'll get the stop sign when you're out of time. Everybody's been pretty respectful of that. That's the reason we're ahead of schedule, which is great. Very informational and educational. Thank you all again for being here. We will jump into candidate introductions. We're going to start from left to right across the stage. So left is this side, so that means you. Tony Amaral is up first.
26: Thank you. Good evening, everyone. First of all, thank you all for taking part in this because that means you care about the future of the county and the city. My name is Tony Amaral. I'm running for City of Palm Coast District 2. I'm a 43-year resident. I grew up running around the streets when there was a lot less traffic. I grew up playing in areas that are now communities, Tidelands, Sanctuary. Those were playgrounds for me. I like that. I am also a builder, small business owner who just happens to build homes and put people where they want to live. And I am proud of that. That gives me distinct advantage, though. I know the city. I've worked in swales. I've had to deal with water. I've had to deal with roads. I have dealt with basically every department for the 26 years we've been a city since day one, except for HR. I guess not a bad thing. But at the end of the day, we have four generations of my family that live here. We call this place home. There is nothing I will do to change that. I'm fighting to keep my kids here with good jobs, with changing the way we look at things, and we have to make improvements. And that is my goal, and it always will be, no matter where I am, whether I'm sitting in the dais or whether I'm in the audience talking. It is where we are.
27: Good evening, I'm Jeannie Duarte, and thank you for hosting this event. I'm running for Palm Coast City Council District 2. I am retired. I am married to a retired Marine. We have 8 children between us and 8 grandchildren. I have been in Palm Coast for 10 years. We invested in 4 houses out here in Palm Coast, 3 of which we had as short-term rentals and long-term rentals. Thank God we sold those. I'm a volunteer out here. My first city council meeting was August 27, 2024. They were fighting on the dais over the Provision 3E that went on our ballot to vote. And I actually second that motion to have that the language removed from the ballot. So had that passed, they would have removed the restrictions we have on entering into public-private partnerships. And, well, let me start here. They would have removed our right to vote on issues by referendum, removed the spending cap, removed the 36-month repayment deadline, and removed the restrictions the city has on entering into lease purchase contracts or contracts, multi-year contracts. My time's up, darn. Thank you so much. I'm running for Palm Coast City Council District 2.
4: Good evening. Can you hear me? Mic check, mic check. My name is Delana D. Gallery, and I'm running for Palm Coast City Council District 4. Remember, District 4, not District 2, District 4. I am a proud UCF political science major, or graduate, excuse me, just recently graduated. Woohoo! Charge on. I come up from a military family, so I was taught about the importance of service, integrity, and accountability. Those are kind of the foundations that I have for my platform. My campaign is about bringing people together, listening to every voice, and making decisions that put our community first. I look forward to answering your questions tonight, earning your support, your vote, and working together to build an even stronger Palm Coast. Thank you, guys.
5: Hello, my name is John Cavetteris. I am a true homegrown candidate. I have been a resident of Palm Coast since 1999. I am a proud Indian Trails FPC graduate, and throughout my 20s, I had the incredible opportunity to travel the world. I've lived in several different states. I've seen how others manage their budgets and infrastructures, and how they've also mismanaged it at times. Over the years, I've watched our own city transform under past city councils. Some of that growth was positive, and some of it was tough to swallow. I've seen a lot of unsolved flooding issues, rapid out-of-control development, and current infrastructure that simply isn't able to keep up with what's going on today. As some of you can tell, I am not a career politician. I am a business owner. I've done junk removal and moving and worked in casinos for 7 years. And I'm running for Palm Coast City Council District 4.
6: Good evening. I want to thank the host and everybody here tonight for this opportunity. I have proudly called Palm Coast home for the past 18 years. I am a father, a grandfather, and a graduate with a bachelor's degree in business administration. My background includes military service, law enforcement, banking, mortgage underwriting, and small business ownership. Throughout my life, I have been committed to serving others. I had the privilege of serving with 4 distinguished residents on the Palm Coast Charter Review Committee. I have also been actively involved in nonprofits and faith-based organizations throughout Flagler County, and founded my own 501c3. I believe in integrity, transparency, and thoughtful consideration of our residents. I work to build consensus where others see division, and I will bring that leadership to the Palm Coast City Council. I respectfully ask for your support. Thank you for the opportunity to answer your questions.
9: First question is for you, Tony. Palm Coast continues to evolve as one of Florida's fastest growing cities. What is your vision for the city's future, and what are your top 3 priorities if elected?
26: Thank you. My vision for Palm Coast is simple. It's keeping the hometown feel that we've had. We have growing issues. We have some pains we're dealing with. But the vision is to keep that. Priorities that we have to keep this is diversifying our tax base by bringing in jobs, commercial, industrial. It will keep our youth here. We're not having that brain drain where everyone just leaves and doesn't come back. Our infrastructure needs to be maintained and held accountable for failures, and also to improve everything before that growth gets out of hand. And then it's transparency. Every issue should sit before council and be clear. If it's not clear, it was never a good issue to begin with. and we need to sit there and make sure that everyone understands it. Thank you.
10: This question is for Jeannie Duarte. Local voters are tired of campaign slogans. Name one specific vote, policy, or budget decision you would handle differently than the current board or council, and explain exactly what you would do instead.
27: Very good question. One thing that has come up recently is the ICI development, where they approved entitlements for that property. And I'm completely against what happened. Most of you know, maybe some of you do not know, that one of our board members on the dais took donations from the developer and then approved their entitlements. I am completely against that. I think they should have rescinded their vote. And we have two things on the dais that's so important, two words, yes or no. And there's consequences with those words. Thank you.
7: This next question is for Delana D. Gallery. Do you believe Palm Coast has a revenue problem, a spending problem, a planning problem, or a prioritization problem? Pick one primary answer and defend it.
4: Thank you for the question. If I had to choose one, I would definitely say that we have a planning problem. We've experienced a lot of growth, but there's too often that the infrastructure has been playing catch up, essentially. When roads, utilities, parks, and public safety, it's not keeping up with the pace. So if you put pressure on our budget, it affects everyone's quality of life. That's exactly why I created the Palm Plan. It's a community-driven roadmap focused on responsible growth, stronger infrastructure, economic development, and transparency. Thank you.
9: This question is for John Kavedaris. How would you define attainable housing for Palm Coast residents? What actions would you take in your role if elected to create attainable housing?
5: So one of the things we need to look at is we do have a lot of issues going on with Airbnb, and it is getting crowded. Some businesses are using these housing developments to rent it out that way, and it's eating up into our system. It's getting really overcrowded. We need to probably put limits on things like this and look at ways to cap it. I think programs like that are a great source of revenue for people who want to rent out a room or things like that, but I think that's one big thing we need to look at for change there.
10: The next question is for Ramon Marrero. What lessons did you learn from your time on the Charter Review Committee that could help you in your role on City Council?
6: I learned that things are easier said than done. There are a lot of challenges that we confront here in the city of Palm Coast. Infrastructure is one heavily sought out. But there's also economic growth. One goes by the other. And I think we have to emphasize on both equally.
7: Moving on to round number two. This question is for Jeannie Duarte. Palm Coast remains heavily reliant on residential property taxes. What strategies would you support to diversify the city's tax base and expand commercial and industrial opportunities?
27: Thank you for a question. That's a good question. Our city is not, we do not utilize the assets that our city has. We have the beaches, the I-95, the intercoastal, and the rail lines. We are not utilizing that. As far as tax base goes, I approve the tax cuts. I think we're very bloated on our higher end. We have a mayor and council that their compensation was actually the the actual dollar amount that was on our charter, that was embedded in our charter, was removed in 2018. Then in 2019, they gave themselves 151% pay raise. Then they also got yearly raises. They get insurance. They get benefits on top of that. We never approved any of that. The citizens need to be in charge, not the council.
11: I have a follow-up question. I understand the issues that you have with that, but what strategies would you support to actually diversify the city's tax base? Like, what would you actually do?
27: As far as diversifying the tax base, I would look into location, location, location, and utilize the city's assets. We need beach access. We need to have stop-and-go revenue that's visible from the freeway. We have zero revenue that's visible from the freeway whatsoever. Utilizing our rail line, I would love to see a luxury rail line in that area. And we need to preserve our wetlands. We don't need to be building homes and filling in our wetlands with homes. We need to preserve that for the future of Palm Coast. Thank you.
9: Tony Amaral, what do you believe are the most important opportunities and challenges associated with Palm Coast's westward expansion?
26: Is everybody's finger burning yet from that hot button? Listen, the westward expansion needs to be done correctly. It's been on the books in one way or another in two different DRIs right now, and they're going to change it to make one big one. The potential is there to, we need land. If we want to bring in industry, Palm Coast has zero, we have one lot, I apologize, one lot left, if I'm not mistaken, for the industrial sites. The westward expansion is our gateway to getting that land. They have promised, we have to hold them to it. That is our biggest asset. We have to make sure that we negotiate that plan where that land is ready to go early. We can't wait till they're 80% build out. We can't wait till 50% build out. We need it early, and we need to get those jobs, those sites pad ready to move forward to keep bringing us closer to the future that we should all have, which is a diversified tax base and good paying jobs.
7: Our next question is for Ramon Marrero. How would you handle the tension between residents who say, stop building, and the reality that property rights, housing demand, and infrastructure funding are all connected?
6: I would say that the growth is here, and we have to confront it the most responsible and intelligent way possible. We need to make this opportunity, for example, the West expansion, an example of how to do things right, how to do them the correct way. And that's just what I think. Thank you.
11: This question is for John Kvederis. How would you assess the City of Palm Coast's current economic development efforts, and what improvements or changes would you prioritize?
5: Right. So, like I've said in the past before, we'd have to go over all the data, scroll through, see where our spending is most needed to be reallocated. It's just like simple common sense. We need infrastructure first before anything, to handle all these kind of things like the westward development, and we need better roads. I mean, there's situations that are being ignored, like Old Kings Road and 100, that simply can't go untaken care of anymore. I think it has to start there, and that's what we would look at first.
9: T. Gallery, this is for you. Palm Coast has faced criticism over governance and communication with residents. How would you improve trust and transparency in City Hall?
4: Thank you for that question. I think when it comes to trust, trust is earned through transparency, communication, and being accessible. Palm Coast has really great tools for us to be accessible. Just for example, with city council meetings or just getting information for the city, we use the Palm Coast Connect app. I think what we need to do is refer back to that. While I was out getting petitions, some of the concerns that I heard is a lot of people don't know about it, and it really just takes to educate the residents of what we already have, so that way they have access to that and it's transparent and accessible. Part of my platform, the Palm Plan, that's that L in there, that leadership that listens, just really listening to residents of what they're looking for and being transparent and giving them what they need. The other thing that I would also talk about with transparency and public trust is making sure that they're involved in city council meetings and making sure that they have a voice in that as well, too.
11: This question is for Tony Emeril. What infrastructure projects should be the city's highest priorities over the next 4 years, and how would you fund them?
26: Infrastructure projects. We need, and we are doing, we have the bond for utilities. We need to make sure that those bonds are being used properly, that they're being used to increase the capacity, they've improved, and they're doing the replacements. It is funded through the bond plus our utility rates. The next one is going to be our roads. Our roads need to be taken care of. I have people telling me, hey, can you at least just re-line the roads? It's a safety issue at night or when it's raining heavily. That's going to be more. We had funding in the past. We used to set aside money. As one person on the council, I need two other people to agree. And we need to figure out what that number is and then work on the budget. That is very important. So, thank you.
7: Sorry about that. Sheriff, the light went straight from green to red. There was no yellow. He did not run the stop sign. This next question is for Jeannie Duarte. What specific changes would you make to improve Palm Coast's business climate?

0: specific changes would you make to improve Palm Coast's business climate?
1: Palm Coast business climate. We need to be more business friendly. We need to support our local businesses and advertise them. Advertisement is super hard out here. We're not, for one, the freeway. We have no visible signage on the freeway letting people know that they can stop for gas stations or the restaurants that are below them. Thank you.
0: This next question is for Dee Gallery. How would you invest in parks, trails, and recreational amenities to keep pace with population growth?
2: So I think we could all agree that, first off, thank you for the question. I think that we all can agree one of the reasons that we moved here is for the parks, recreations. A lot of people are pickleball players in here, or I was a lacrosse player when I was here, when I went to school down here. So I would focus on maintaining the parks that we already have and then maintaining grants and private sectors to make sure the ones that we're going to put in, stay pace with the growth that's coming into Palm Coast. Thank you.
3: This question is for John Kavetaris. If staff recommends a major fee increase and the residents overwhelmingly oppose it, what would you need to see in the data before voting yes anyway?
4: So I think what we need to do is look at, is there any wasteful spending we can cut first? Where is this money going? What's happening with it? What's the explanation for it? And why does it need to happen before we process anything like that? There's always somewhere you can cut first to make an impact or a lesser impact to the residents of Palm Coast before doing anything like that.
5: This question is for Ramon Mamero. Palm Coast remains heavily reliant on residential property tax. What strategies would you support to diversify the city's tax base and expand commercial and industrial opportunities?
6: As you said, Palm Coast relies heavily on residential property tax. We need a stronger, more balanced tax base. The best way to achieve this is by attracting commercial and light industry development other than retail. That brings high-paying jobs and expands our tax base. I support investing in pad-ready sites and using responsible incentives to attract quality employers. By working together with citizens, city leaders, businessmen, and residents, we can strengthen our economy, reduce the tax burden on homeowners, and ensure that Palm Coast's long-term financial stability.
5: Question four. For all of you, and you have 30 seconds to reply. So we'll start here with Tony. Do you support or oppose the proposed constitutional amendment on property taxes, and why?
7: 30 seconds for a six-month question. It's simple. We have the plan is not fully developed yet. I can't support anything that doesn't have all the details. We are going to have to figure out how to get the money. It will be drastic changes we'll all have to work with. At the end of the day, we all need to live here and have the services we expect. So I am right now opposed to it.
1: Thank you for the question. I actually approve it. My husband and I, we benefit from that. Homestead, you're not having to pay. He is a retired Marine, so we are not paying that. But when we had our rentals, we paid on all three of those rentals. And I support it because I believe in homesteads not being forced out, homeowners not being forced out if they can't afford their taxes. Thank you.
2: Testing. Okay, just making sure you guys hear me when I say no, I do not support it. I just want to make sure that you guys get that clear. I do not support it. Just as Tony mentioned, it's the transparency, right? There's not a lot of information for us. What's going to get cut up front, something on the back end is going to get cut as well, too. So you have to keep that in mind. So no, I do not support it. I don't even need 10 seconds left for that.
4: I actually do support it. I have watched my own family struggle to survive to live here. My mom bought a house and had a tremendous struggle this past year just trying to afford to maintain it and stay afloat. There's a lot of unexpected costs, and there's a lot of unexpected situations that are going to occur from it. But just like everything, we find a way to make it up somewhere else.
6: I oppose it. We don't know where the money's going to come from. That's the bottom line. We have serious problems in Palm Coast, and we need serious answers. What we don't need is having the money that we use to pay for our infrastructure and deals taken away from us. We need to come up with a more intelligent strategy than just throw a blanket over anything and say yes or no. Thank you.
5: All right, we'll continue with Ramon. We'll continue with you. Just your 30-second closing, and then we'll come down the line this way.
6: Once more, I want to thank the host and everybody here tonight. My participation in the Charter Review Committee inspired me to seek office. I am a proven community leader and problem solver, committed to serving others. I have dedicated myself to making Palm Coast a better place to live through my work in local nonprofits and faith-based organizations. I bring education, business experience, and years of living in Palm Coast needed to thoughtful, responsible decisions for the city's future. I will voice the reason who listens, builds consensus, and always puts our residents first. I respectfully ask for your vote and your support. Thank you very much.
4: I want to thank everybody for having me here tonight, and I definitely would like to see all of you in the future. My background in financial management and business development for the city is a lens of strict financial responsibility, not personal ambition. I don't pretend to know everything. I do know how to listen, though. We need an infrastructure first plan, and that's what we got to do going forward.
2: 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So remember, my name is Delana D. Galler, and I'm running for Palm Coast City Council District 4, not 2, District 4. 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I will see you guys on August 18th at the polls. I ask for your support, I ask for your vote, and I ask to earn your trust tonight. God bless Palm Coast.
1: Palm Coast has changed their charter several times without putting an amendment to the vote of the electors. Our data centers, wastewater to potable water, loop roads, mass development, and traffic roads, and other infrastructure issues are a result of that, as well as flooding. This used to be our charter, 66 pages. In 2018, we were provided with three little amendments. With those amendments, we were giving... They changed our charter in its entirety. We did not vote for that. And in 2022, the city and council gave themselves 151% pay raise. The commission that's for the city and mayor were removed after the 2018 election. We did not vote for that. I want transparency, responsibility, accountability, consistency, and ethical conduct. Thank you.
7: August 18th, the choice is yours. I have the knowledge to lead from day one. My background proves it. I'm in there. I'm doing the work. I'm possibly the one up here who knows the most about this city. We've got great candidates for District 4. Good luck in choosing those. I'm your choice for 2. At the end of the day, my knowledge to lead and those 4 people in the back are what gives me the integrity to serve each and every one of you day in and day out. On August 18th, I look for your vote, and it would be an honor to have it. Thank you.
0: Thank you all again for attending tonight. It's been a very educational, informational evening. I want to say thanks to Amanda, who is our timekeeper, part of the FCAR staff, and all of the FCAR team for hosting us here tonight. A couple of quick announcements. I said them early, but they are very important. As a closed primary state, if you wish to vote for a partisan office in the August 18th primary, you must be registered as a member of that party. The deadline to change is July 20th, 2026. July 20th is also the deadline to register to vote. Go to flaglerelections.gov. You can use the voter lookup tool to see your current party affiliation, your address on file, and your election day polling location. And as of earlier today, a sample ballot is posted there. Please view the sample ballot to help you on election day. Remember, there are 3 ways to vote in Florida: at your assigned precinct polling location on election day, at one of 5 early voting locations in Flagler County, or by mail. To vote by mail, you must request a VBM ballot by August 6th. You can request a VBM ballot by calling the Supervisor of Elections office or going to their website. VBM ballots must be received by the Supervisor of Elections no later than 7 p.m. on Election Day, which is August 18th. Early voting starts on August 8th and runs through the 15th. The hours are 10 a.m. to 6 p.m. every day. The list of early voting locations is available at flaglerelections.gov. You can also drop off your VBM ballot, that's vote by mail, sorry, VBM ballot at an early voting location by depositing it into a secure ballot intake box. And remember, Election Day is August 18th for the primary at your assigned precinct polling place. And those locations are open from 7 a.m. to 7 p.m. Thanks for being here tonight. Thank you for participating. Thank you for learning. And go out and vote. Thank you.
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21: The Force has got a lot of power, and it makes me feel like it makes me feel like
22: you now know more about the 14th Amendment, the Citizenship Clause, in this subject, than most of the lawyers who've been talking about it all day. That's why you're here, and that's why I'm proud that you're here. We take the time, I do, to study these things and actually read them at length. I will be on Hannity tonight to discuss it with him. As you know, I've been talking about birthright citizenship for probably a quarter of a century. A quarter of a century or so. There's one gentleman who I like who posted, well, what did we expect, that they would overturn 150 years of practice? First of all, it's not 150 years. As I said, 40 years after this amendment was adopted, they were interpreting it the way we interpret it. But that said, yes, we expect them to do something of that sort, and Congress can step in and fix it. You don't need a constitutional amendment to confer citizenship. They didn't say you must give citizenship, but Congress can if it wants to. It's up to them. But don't hand me, all we have to do is amend the Constitution. We're not fools here. We're not fools. We know what that process takes. And it's not up to us to fix a bad Supreme Court decision. And one day this decision will have to be fixed. It's just going to get harder and harder and harder as the demographics change. And now look at the motivation. The Democrats will fling open again the borders. People will come in here illegally, birthright citizenship. There comes a point at which you can't reverse it. So people who say, calm down, take your time, they're not adults, they're not mature. They're foolish. I would say you better get revved up and you better get concerned. And we have to find ways to deal with this. Electing more conservatives so we can get more conservatives on the court. Don't be cool. It's okay. We'll figure it out. No, that's not the way this works. We're in the middle of a revolution against us. Look around. How much more evidence do we need? So our betters, quote unquote, are not our betters. Those of you who are concerned, you see what's going on, you're the betters. That's why you're in this audience. And I'm with you. This is a very, very big deal and very troubling. We got a lot of people who want to get on. I don't normally go this early, but let's go early. Let's go to Mike, Gainesville, Virginia, the great WMAL. Go right ahead, please.
23: Hey, Mark Levin. A pleasure to talk to you, sir.
22: Thank you, Mike.
23: You know, the subject of the jurisdiction issue is about a baby, a newborn baby. Subject to the jurisdiction thereof to a baby implies allegiance and nothing else. It's not about domicile. It's not about being a taxpayer. It's about whether a state or nation can claim that child as one of theirs. So,
22: no, that's not correct at all. Whether a state can claim it as one of theirs. Where does it say that?
23: Well, I'm talking about the nations, the foreign nation of the foreign nationals that are here.
22: Okay,
23: having
22: first
23: children.
22: Of all, you need to read these opinions so you know what we're dealing about. I tried to do the best I could. Thomas's point is, yes, in America it means domicile. That's jurisdiction. That's what it meant when the colonies started. That's what it meant when the colonies became states. That's what it meant when the nation became a nation. Domicile, as opposed to we're born here, therefore we're subject to the sovereign, whether it's government or not. That's number one. He makes the point correctly, and I do too. It's a baby. They can't make these decisions. So they are domiciled wherever their parents are from. That's where they're domiciled. That's number two. Number three, if you don't like the domicile argument, the other argument, which is equally important, but I think they overlay, is you have to have some connection beyond a temporary physical existence in a state, in a country, particularly if it's the baby giving, you're giving birth to a baby, and well, the baby has no connection to anything except the parent. And there needs to be something more. So political allegiance means a loyalty, a legal connection, a societal connection, something that connects the individual with the governing entity or the nation. And in return, in this civil society, they get protection, you know, like with police, there's law and order, and that sort of thing. I think they both overlap. It doesn't bother me at all. Go ahead.
23: Well, I think we're sort of agreeing and disagreeing on a minor point at the same time. I do agree that the baby's domicile probably belongs to where the parents are citizens, and that means that the child is a citizen of a foreign nation at the same time that it's being born here. So there's no reason for the baby to get a dual citizenship at birth in our country if it already has a nationality somewhere
22: else. That's correct.
23: And allegiance to another country, right?
22: You're right. 100%. It doesn't even make any sense. Plus, here's the other thing. Here's the other thing, Mike. There's no record of them ever saying anything like this. There's no history to this. Zero. All right, I got to do a commercial. Thanks, brother. Good call. You know, my friends, with the people of Israel facing relentless attacks and growing global hatred, my good friend Pastor John Hagee and Hagee Ministries are standing very strong, helping make a difference now and for the next generation. For decades, Hagee Ministries poured more than $135 million

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10: From ABC News, I'm Dave Packer. In one of today's major rulings, the Supreme Court allowing states to ban transgender women and girls from playing on school sports teams for women and girls. This case was brought by two states, and Josh Block, senior counsel for the ACLU's LGBTQ and HIV rights project, contends
11: the Trump administration is trying to force them to discriminate against transgender students and saying federal law requires that discrimination. We think that's dead wrong. The Supreme Court absolutely did not endorse that argument. In fact, it said that this is a policy question up to the states.
10: Also today, the Supreme Court rejecting President Trump's executive order declaring that children born to people who are in the United States illegally or temporarily are not American citizens. A string of wildfires burning in the west in Colorado. Pueblo County Sheriff Dave Lucero.
12: The Aspen Acres fire is estimated at approximately 28,314 acres and remains 0% contained.
10: Conditions are expected to get worse with winds picking up tonight. And the heat wave bringing triple-digit temperatures to the Midwest is moving east. New York City preparing for a rough holiday weekend. Mayor Zoran Mamdani.
13: With humidity, it will feel even hotter, with a heat index that could peak around 112 degrees. If the forecast holds, this could be the hottest 4th of July since 2010.
10: Moments of joy in La Guaira. Days after two strong earthquakes shook the Venezuelan city, survivors are still being pulled from the rubble. ABC's James Longman is there.
14: These are the moments of hope Venezuelans are clinging to. This three-year-old boy discovered by searchers from Jordan who used cameras to monitor him until they could finally get him out. He appeared dazed, but his rescuers say he's in good shape.
10: First Wimbledon singles match in nearly 4 years. Serena Williams defeated by 20-year-old Maya Joint from Australia. You're listening to ABC News.
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